0: 375 by the 4th of July if shipping does start to pick up in the Strait of Hormuz on Friday. There are still some big ifs there. One is that shipping companies are still waiting for clarity on this deal, with the ceasefire potentially expiring in 60 days.
1: ABC's Elizabeth Schulze. 2 weeks after it was first detected in South Texas, the New World screwworm infestation has spread to dozens of animals.
2: In Texas, cattle, sheep, and goats in six counties have been found infested with the parasitic larvae of the New World screwworm, along with a dog in New Mexico. The latest case came from Sutton County, 135 miles northwest of San Antonio, raising concerns that the screwworm problem is moving beyond South Texas, where it first came in from Mexico.
1: ABC's Jim Ryan. Preliminary government data shows that the infant mortality rate in the U.S. dropped to a new all-time low last year. There were slightly fewer than 5.4 infant deaths per 1,000 live births in 2025, according to the CDC. Researchers say it's hard to pinpoint why. According to court filings, country music star Jelly Roll has filed for divorce from his ex-wife of 10 years, citing irreconcilable differences. Dave Packer, ABC News.
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4: What we know so far about a shooting on Aurora Avenue.
5: And the latest on a local Border Patrol shooting. Those stories next. But first, let's get a look at the roads with Andy Bass.
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4: How's it looking out there, Andy?
6: Well, the good news, Aaron, is that we cleaned up all those earlier problems. Bad news is we're still dealing with rush hour delays and lingering delays from those problems. Like on the southbound side of I-5 Everett to Seattle, you're still dealing with about a 55-minute drive time through there and a 27-minute delay, couple of delays in there, actually. And then if you continue on the southbound side from Seattle down to Tacoma, that's about a 56, almost an hour travel time through there with about 25 to 30 minutes worth of delays. Northbound, not as bad. If you're coming up from Tacoma to Seattle, you're running at posted speeds. 33-minute drive time, no delays being reported on that stretch. But once you get to Seattle, it's going to take you about an hour to get up to Everett with about 30 minutes worth of delays. A couple of pockets of traffic through there as well. 405 northbound cleaned up that earlier problem in Tukwila, right at Highway 181 West Valley Highway. You're still dealing with about a 15-minute drive time from Tukwila to Bellevue with about 5 minutes worth of delays. And then if you continue on the northbound side, Bellevue into Linwood is an additional 35 minutes of drive time, so much heavier as you head north. On the southbound side, Bellevue down to Tukwila, that's about a 31-minute drive time as well. Valley Freeway cleaned up that earlier problem on the approach to 277th Street, but you still got about a 40-minute drive time in between Renton and Sumner on the northbound side, and about a 21-minute drive time. In the Northwest News Radio Traffic Center, I'm Andy Bass.
5: Let's take a look at the weather forecast for tonight. Partly cloudy, overnight lows around 54, so you could sit out a good portion of the evening. And then tomorrow, sunny with a high near 75. Perfect brown bag lunch day. Thursday, sunny with 76, and by Friday, mostly sunny and 80. Right now in Everett, we have sunshine and 67 degrees. 76 degrees in Bremerton, 78 in Kent, 80 in Bellevue still. But right here in Seattle, we do have a few high clouds and 74.
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4: Seattle police are investigating a shooting incident. Como News reports a suspect opened fire from inside a vehicle at 137th and Aurora Avenue just after 3 this afternoon. No injuries have been reported, but they are looking for a suspect and a vehicle.
5: And questions remain unanswered in a Border Patrol shooting near the Canadian border. Northwest News Radio's Lillian James reports on what we know so far.
7: Information is limited as the FBI investigates the situation. What we do know is shots were fired this morning near 4th Street in Blaine, which is around a mile away from the border. Amy Alexander with FBI Seattle says no agents were hurt, but the subject was transported to the hospital with undisclosed injuries. A gun was found at the scene, and the FBI says this was an isolated incident. Lillian James, Northwest News Radio.
4: The Mount Si Trail closed after a bear attack. Eastside Fire and Rescue says one man was attacked and injured by the bear, and another victim was hurt while fleeing. Washington Department of Fish and Wildlife teams now working to locate that bear.
5: A child reported to be kidnapped in Linwood, leading to an Amber Alert, is found safe. But as Northwest News Radio's Eric Heinz reports, police are still looking for the suspect.
8: The boy was found early Tuesday morning in Shoreline after a friend of his mother called the King County Sheriff's Office and said the child was in their front yard. Monday night in Linwood, Snohomish County Sheriff's deputies found a 29-year-old woman who said she was attacked and thrown from her car. She said the attacker was her ex-boyfriend, who then took her car with her 6-year-old boy inside. Later, the child was apparently dropped off at that house in Shoreline. Police are still looking for the suspect, who was last seen in the victim's 2010 silver Ford Fusion. His photo is on the Snohomish County Sheriff's Office website. The victim was taken to Providence Regional Medical Center with injuries to her head and face. Eric Heintz, Northwest News Radio.
4: A new report says the city payroll tax is having long-term negative effects. Northwest News Radio's Austin Smith with more on the jumpstart tax.
9: It was a tax that city leadership at the time said would jumpstart economic prosperity. In 2020, passing the new payroll tax on high-earning companies. The Downtown Seattle Association has been opposed to the tax essentially from the start. And in the light of their new report that shows a sharp loss of jobs and office space value, their president says, quote, "We predicted that at the time, and we were sort of dismissed and ignored." End quote. DSA points to Bellevue as proof that the tax isn't working. Bellevue has no such payroll tax and, conversely, economic growth. But as GeekWire points out, downtowns in other major cities like Portland and Chicago have still struggled post-pandemic even without a payroll tax. Austin Smith, Northwest News Radio.
5: The key to breaking the cycle of repeat arrests in jail time might actually lie in housing. Northwest News Radio's Denise Whitaker explains.
10: New numbers from King County show 9 out of 10 people in supportive housing last year experienced fewer hospitalizations, emergency room visits, and or fewer jail bookings. The Health Through Housing dashboard followed more than 5,300 people who had been booked into jail before they entered supportive housing. At the end of 1 year, 27% avoided another jail booking. At the end of 3 years, that number rose to nearly 38%. King County Executive Gurmiza Halai said this data shows how stable housing not only helps those who were homeless, but also the safety of the overall community. Denise Whitaker, Northwest News Radio.
4: Starbucks reportedly brewing up something new at its Soto headquarters. Details now with Northwest News Radio's Rich Johnson.
11: It's been about 2.5 years since Amazon closed its Amazon Fresh pickup location on the first floor of Starbucks' iconic HQ. Now, according to the Daily Journal of Commerce, the coffee giant wants to build out a data center in that space, about 45,000 square feet. But it would not be a large data center, as defined by the city of Seattle's new one-year moratorium. It would be smaller and use less power than what the city recently defined as a large data center. Rich Johnson, Northwest News Radio.
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5: What began as a personal crusade to discover her own history has led a local woman to help preserve the history of several others. Northwest News Radio's Brian Calvert has her story.
12: Her commitment to the local community would make you guess that she's been here all her life.
13: We moved from Syracuse, New York to Portland, Oregon in 2016. And then we moved up to Washington State in 2019.
12: Ashley Riley and family now call Bainbridge Island home. Ashley has a lot of interest, but a big part of her life is genealogy.
13: I think when you have children, you start looking back at what came before you.
12: Which means she spends a lot of time online looking at old newspapers and several hours in an unlikely location.
13: And I always tell people that as much as a, you know, where someone was born, where and who they married, the children that they have as important to their life and a chapter in their story, that where they were buried and where they died is an equally as important, if sometimes uncomfortable, part of the story.
12: She says visiting a cemetery on occasion was interesting.
13: And then the pandemic happened, and the cemetery was a really good place to go where you weren't going to see people.
12: She clarifies.
13: Living people.
12: Ashley is the one-woman band behind the Facebook group Bainbridge Grave Folk.
13: I call it the lawnmower method, where I go row to row and headstone to headstone, document the headstone in front of me with a photo, with GPS location, upload that to a site called Find a Grave.
12: But it's more than rediscovering families of the past.
13: And then I got connected with other people that in the area that were very interested in cemeteries and were also cleaning headstones as they started during the pandemic.
12: These days, it's not just Ashley out there documenting and cleaning stones. They get a lot of work done in these small places of remembrance that are sometimes forgotten.
13: And people have asked to donate, and I've said, No, not unnecessary. Like, I enjoy doing this.
14: Remember me.
13: And I'm hoping in the future to do maybe work parties or events and stuff like that where people can come out and learn how to clean headstones.
12: So watch her Facebook page, Bainbridge Grave Folk. Ashley Riley is one of a network of people making sure local legacies are preserved so that someday a future generation can also know where they came from.
13: All collectively take care of the cemeteries together.
12: Brian Calvert, Northwest News Radio.
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4: The Dow Jones today closing up 328 points. The S&P 500 down 43. The NASDAQ down 307 points. It's 514.
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4: And let's find out what's happening out there. Andy, it sounded like we got some improvement last time we checked.
6: We definitely got some improvement, but now we're getting reports of a brand new problem. Let's head down to the South Sound area. Lakewood is where you're going to find this new accident. I-5 southbound right near Thorn Lane. Everything is off to the right shoulder, which is really good news. It's not affecting any of the travel lanes, but people are slowing down to take a look at that accident scene. Right now, Tacoma to Olympia on the southbound side of I-5 is about a 40-minute drive time with about 10, maybe even 15 minutes worth of delays through there. Northbound, if you're coming up from Olympia to Tacoma, you're still running a posted speed. It's about a 31-minute drive time through there. And if you continue in from Tacoma up into Seattle, that's about a, let's call it a 36, 37-minute drive time through there. The biggest thing is you got about an hour travel time in between Seattle and Everett. So, yeah, we're still busy through there. Southbound I-5 Everett to Seattle is about an hour travel time and about an hour travel time from Seattle into Tacoma. Let's head over to the bridges. Eastbound, westbound 90 bridge, still very busy. Westbound got normal rush hour delays from Mercer Island over to I-5. The eastbound side, still recovery from that earlier problem that we had right on the approach to the bridge midspan. 522 Lake City Way, Bothell to Monroe, you're extremely busy as well through the Mulpee area. You got about a 20-minute ride time as well. In the Northwest News Radio Traffic Center, I'm Andy Bass.
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5: All right, let's get a look at your weather forecast now as we check in with meteorologist Shannon O'Donnell of Como News.
15: Hi there, everybody, and a very happy June afternoon to you. It looks terrific for our Tuesday. We certainly cooled off. We're showing off for all of our World Cup visitors in town. Could not be prettier around here with partly to mostly sunny skies and highs in the mid-70s. That's where we're going to hold things for the next couple of days, and then a slight ramp up by Friday. Highs in the low 80s for match two of the World Cup. In the Como 4 Weather Center, I'm meteorologist Shannon O'Donnell.
5: I would say it's pretty reasonable temperatures right now. It's 67 in Everett. That's pretty cool in the area.
4: That's nice. 70,
5: yeah, it's not bad. 75 in Olympia, pretty good there. Tacoma was 78, and here in Seattle, a few clouds in 74.
4: Mariners back in town tonight. They'll be joined by a familiar face with a big dumper. Here's Northwest News Radio's Zach Wildfang.
16: The Mariners are back home tonight, taking on the team they reached a 2-2 series draw with last week. Seattle now hosting the Baltimore Orioles tonight at 6:40. Logan Gilbert set to take the mound, while Cal Raleigh is expected to return to his rightful place behind home plate. He had a successful stint in Tacoma last week, recovering from his right oblique injury that's had him out of the game for about a month. John Tortorella won't return as head coach of the Las Vegas Golden Knights after guiding them to the Stanley Cup final on an interim basis. General manager Kelly McCrimmon announced today that Tortorella would not be back. McCrimmon hired Tortorella on March 30th when he fired Bruce Cassidy with 8 games left in the season. The Golden Knights won 7 of those 8 games and then got through 3 rounds before losing to the Carolina Hurricanes in 6 games in the final. World Cup fans in Boston are drinking so much beer that bars in the city ran out. Scottish supporters emptied bars and liquor stores of several popular brands. Hennessy's bar in Boston said it tripled the St. Patrick's Day sales before it sold out on Sunday. Other businesses are ordering more beer and adding staff for upcoming matches. English fans are expected to flock to Boston next week for England's match against Ghana. With sports, Zach Wildfang, Northwest News Radio.
4: A former Starbucks executive now at the helm of a local nonprofit. Scott Carty has the story coming up.
10: It was supposed to fix a broken system.
17: Leaders pursuing corrective action after an audit found several $1 million in public funds missing from the King County Regional Homelessness Authority.
10: Now, the agency itself is fighting for survival.
18: The report says the agency burned through cash, went deep into the red, and could not reconcile millions of dollars in receivables.
10: Who is accountable? And what happens to people living on the streets?
19: Cats get 9 lives. This organization has had 10. It's time for it to go.
10: Whatever happens next happens here. 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
4: 521 here at Northwest News Radio. I'm Aaron Wright, along with Marina Rockinger. Two people are in serious condition after a shooting at a Seattle park. The man and woman were found with gunshot wounds last night at Pathway Park in the Hawthorne Hills neighborhood.
5: And both were taken to the hospital in serious but stable condition. Como News reports there was a fight involving several people before shots were fired. So far, no arrests have been made.
4: A former Starbucks executive taking their leadership to a local nonprofit. Northwest News Radio's Scott Carty has more.
27: It was while working in the corporate sector that Blair Hamilton Taylor realized something.
28: I have to figure out a way to combine my strategic desires and my strategic thinking with organizations or a career path that will allow me to sort of do both, to kind of walk in both worlds.
27: And that's when he discovered he could do both.
28: You know, there are jobs in corporate America that are really cool jobs. Like the job I had, Howard Schultz created the chief community officer job for me.
27: Yeah.
28: And it was a fantastic opportunity to work within a corporation doing good things all across the country and all across the world.
27: Now Taylor has been named the new president and CEO of the United Way of King County. Taylor served President Obama's My Brother's Keeper Alliance. He previously served on the United Way of King County's board. He served as chair of the board 9 years ago. Taylor starts July 14th. Hear more of my extended interview with Blair Hamilton Taylor in the Midday Report tomorrow morning at 10. Scott Carty, Northwest News Radio.
5: Today, Vice President Vance was on The View, where the hosts asked him pointed questions on everything from the economy to immigration policy to the Epstein files. On the Epstein files, the Vice President responded to a recent article from the New York Times that said he and other top Trump administration officials had meetings in the Situation Room about releasing the files.
4: Vice President Vance also responded to a question about why millions of the files have not been released, as was required by law.
0: Why haven't we seen the release of over 2.5 million additional Epstein file documents? It seems like you are someone that is on the right side of history on this.
1: So we have released, I think it's 6 million files or 6 million pages of documents. My understanding is the 2.5 million, Sonny, I'm going to check on this to make sure, but my understanding is that a lot of those are duplicates of things that have already been released.
2: So
1: we're not holding,
2: them,
1: we're not holding anything back.
4: The vice president is promoting a new book about his Catholic faith. It's 524.
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4: And we got an issue out there for our I-5 southbound drivers. Andy, what's the latest?
6: Well, they just blocked off the right lane in Lakewood on I-5 southbound right near Thorn Lane. EMS, Fire Rescue, and State Patrol are now all on scene helping out with that accident. We are dealing with about a 45-minute drive time on the southbound side of I-5 in between Tacoma and Olympia with about 13 to 14 minutes worth of delays getting down there on the southbound side of I-5. It's going to take you a while. Everett to Seattle is well over an hour and 5-minute travel time, and then an hour travel time in between Seattle and Tacoma as well. In the Northwest News Radio Traffic Center, I'm Andy Bass.
5: And your weather forecast for tonight, couple clouds, overnight lows around 54. Tomorrow, sunny and 75. And that's what we're looking at right now in Seattle, sunshine and just about 75 degrees.
4: '90s hit band The Smashing Pumpkins set to perform at the upcoming America 250 concert in Los Angeles. The show, dubbed America's Block Party, is taking place July 4th at the L.A. Memorial Coliseum. That lineup includes Chris Stapleton and is hosted by Queen Latifah.
5: Oh, I would love to be at that show.
4: Yeah.
5: I think that sounds like a blast. Well, a little bit closer to home, Spokane Valley, so it's across the state, but a moose was rescued from a backyard pond.
4: What?
5: Yeah, the sides of the pond were so deep, the moose couldn't get out. I mean, the moose found itself in there, but just couldn't get out. Volunteers from the Humane Evacuation Animal Rescue Team responded and then built a ramp inside the pond. At first, the moose didn't want to have anything to do with the ramp,
4: but then
5: eventually figured it out. Used the ramp to climb out. That moose was in that pond, by the way, for about 5 hours.
4: Nice little dip.
5: Right. What we don't know is, because the temps have been pretty high in eastern Washington,
4: maybe that moose
5: was enjoying itself and didn't want to get out.
4: Yeah. I mean, we all deserve to cool off.
5: In a pool, you know. Yeah.
4: It was being responsible, wasn't bothering anybody.
5: Yeah. And when you're talking about cooling off, we've been telling you throughout the day that here in the studio, it's like 10,000 degrees.
4: Yeah.
5: So we can relate.
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11: ABC News, I'm Dave Packer. One person is dead, another hurt, after they were shot inside a Wilmington, Delaware hospital. Officials say the suspect is a hospital employee and...
13: The suspect is outstanding at this time, and we are actively working to identify, confirm his identity, and locate him.
11: Police Chief Wilfredo Campos. Planes dropping fire retardant above Washington State, Spokane County were below. The upriver fire continues to burn, now approaching 300 acres, threatening 500 homes. Federal judges now ordering the Trump administration to provide a detailed list of all the changes made at national parks. The descriptions on many contextual signs used at historic sites have either been changed or been removed by the administration. The FBI revealing a plot targeting the UFC fight night held at the White House, arresting at least five suspects. At the G7 summit in France, President Trump saying the memorandum of understanding placed between the U.S. and Iran to end the war is a fair and good deal. This is ABC News.
3: When you need to know, Northwest News Radio. Here's Marina Rockinger and Darren Wright with a quick review of our top stories.
4: Seattle police investigating a shooting along Aurora Avenue. No injuries have been reported.
5: The FBI is investigating a shooting involving a Border Patrol agent. It happened this morning about a mile south of the Canada border. No agents were hurt, but the suspect was taken to the hospital with injuries.
4: The Mount Si Trail is closed after a bear attack. One person has minor injuries from the attack. Another was injured while running away.
5: Police are looking for the man accused of kidnapping a 6-year-old boy in Linwood. The boy was found safe at a family friend's house. And a photo of the suspect can be found on the Snohomish County Sheriff's Office website.
4: 5:32, and let's turn now to some stories you haven't heard this hour. A fight over who should choose Pierce County's next sheriff is headed to the voters next fall. This fall, rather. Northwest News Radio's Jeff Poggiola brings us the story.
18: The Charter Review Commission has voted to put a major change on the November ballot. This proposal would switch Pierce County back to an appointed sheriff system, with the county executive making the pick and the county council confirming it.
10: It would also end Sheriff Keith Swank's term 2 years early at the start of 2027. This according to the News Tribune. Now, supporters say the issue is bigger than Swank and would make the office more accountable between elections. But opponents say the proposal is political and would take power away from Pierce County voters. Now, Pierce County voters chose to make the sheriff elected in 2006, and this fall will decide whether or not to keep that system. Jeff Pogula, Northwest News Radio.
5: Meanwhile, a leadership shakeup in another local sheriff's office forces the appointment of an acting sheriff. Northwest News Radio's Denise Whitaker explains.
14: The Kitsap County Board of Commissioners appointed Chief of Corrections Penelope Sapp as acting sheriff when Sheriff John Geese leaves office at the end of the month. Geese announced his departure last week along with four other leaders in the office. Sapp will only serve until the board appoints an interim sheriff based off a list of candidates to be submitted by the Democratic Party since Geese was elected as a Democrat. That person will serve until voters elect a new Kitsap County sheriff in November. Chief Sapp joined the sheriff's office in 2002 and has headed up the corrections department for the last 5 years. Denise Whitaker, Northwest News Radio.
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12: And let's find out what's happening in your commute with Andy Bass.
6: Well, officials remain on scene of that earlier problem in the South Sound area, Aaron. This is in Lakewood on I-5 southbound right near Thorn Lane. Right lane is blocked off through there. You're still dealing with about a 40-41 minute drive time in between Tacoma and Olympia with about 12 to 13 minutes worth of delays through there. So give yourself that extra time to work your way through it. Getting down there, that's the biggest problem right now. Everett to Seattle is about a 70 minute drive time with about 45 minutes worth of delays. Most of that is just in between Shoreline and Seattle. So watch out for those heavy delays. And then continuing on the southbound side from Seattle into Tacoma, that is about a 55-minute drive time as well. So very busy in the north and central sound on I-5 southbound. Northbound, if you're coming up from Tacoma to Seattle, you're still running at about a 37-38-minute drive time, maybe 3 to 5 minutes worth of delays, and then about a 55-minute drive time into in between Seattle and Everett. So the north sound extremely busy on I-5. Let's head over to 405, where you're still dealing with about a 30-minute drive time on the southbound side in between Bellevue and Tukwila, about a 30-minute drive time on the northbound side from Bellevue into Linwood. So still very busy on 405 as well. Eastbound, westbound 90 bridge is also extremely busy with rush hour delays. Even westbound 520 bridge is starting to see those normal rush hour delays with about a 10-minute ride. In the Northwest News Radio Traffic Center, I'm Andy Bass.
5: Your weather forecast for tomorrow, we are going to see sunshine once again and a high near 75. Wednesday night clear and an overnight low around 55. For Thursday and Friday, plenty of sunshine to go around. 76 degrees on Thursday. Friday, just in time for that USA and Australia FIFA World Cups game here in Seattle, 80 degrees. Right now in Seattle, though, we do have a few clouds and 73.
12: It's 5:36. A lawsuit aimed at Mill Creek police say they went too far in arresting a 13-year-old on an e-bike. The Seattle Times reports the suit accuses officers of excessive force, assault, and numerous other complaints.
5: The suit claims officers ignored orders not to pursue two boys riding e-bikes at Mill Creek Town Center and that an officer steered into one boy's path of travel and caused a collision resulting in numerous injuries. The family's attorney claims the injured boy was released at the scene to his mother with no criminal charges filed, but when the officer returned to the station, the incident was changed from nuisance to eluding, which is a felony. Mill Creek leaders declined to comment on pending litigation.
12: So far, more than 1,200 households in Washington have asked for federal assistance after last year's historic flooding. A total of $21 million was requested from FEMA by the state, with more than $11 million already distributed. About half the money has gone toward housing assistance.
5: The other half is used for needs such as childcare, replacing or repairing personal property or vehicles, and hotel stays. Nearly 3,900 homes were damaged. The Washington State Standard reports FEMA is also working with state, local, and tribal governments and nonprofits eligible for other assistance to deal with infrastructure damage.
12: The owners of a Seattle apartment building are balancing tenant issues with legal mandates, and so far, there's no solution. Details now with Northwest News Radio's Rich Johnson.
15: The more than 100-year-old John Winthrop apartment building on Seattle's First Hill is among about 1,000 old buildings in the city made with unreinforced masonry. Add to that its location on a steep hill at 10th and Seneca, and it's considered highly vulnerable to earthquakes, and the owners must, by law, make improvements. The owners say they need to relocate tenants to do a full renovation. Some tenants are objecting, saying the unit-by-unit renos already underway should be enough. According to the Capitol Hill Seattle blog, residents fear that everyone in the building will be evicted. Rich Johnson, Northwest News Radio.
5: Nosebleeds are common in children. ABC's Alex Stone has some tips to help parents.
16: About half of children age 5 and older will experience at least one nosebleed, according to experts at the American Medical Association. The nose contains many small, delicate blood vessels along the inside that are easily irritated by dry air, injury, or inflammation. When this happens, it can lead to bleeding. Common causes include allergies, respiratory infections, dry climates, high altitude, nose picking, or inserted objects. To prevent a nosebleed, keep your child's nose moist with saline spray. Use a humidifier, avoid forceful nose blowing, and remind them to keep fingers and objects out of their nostrils. When a bloody nose does happen, have your child sit upright, lean forward, and gently pinch the soft part of the nose for 10 minutes while breathing out of their mouth. Seek emergency care if bleeding lasts more than 30 minutes, if they lose a lot of blood or your child experiences breathing issues or vomiting. With this Medical Minute, I'm Alex Stone.
3: Seattle on the world stage. Northwest News Radio is covering the World Cup. The crowds, the commute, the celebrations, and the impact across Western Washington. Here's Scott Carty.
17: It was a gigantic moment in Seattle sports history, and it had nothing to do with a Seattle team. The very first match of the very first World Cup to land in the Emerald City absolutely sparkled with blue skies above and the bright ball of sun that we try to tell everyone doesn't exist. On the pedestrian-only streets, on the bar stools, and in the stands, it was a mosaic of fans from all corners of the world.
19: It was electric both sides, really. A bit better than I thought it would be.
17: Were you rooting for one team in particular?
19: No, I was rooting for a good match.
17: Mike is from Seattle. His buddy Mio is from Eastern Washington and had to jump in.
20: But very good match day. And also, shout out to Seattle, because they have absolutely welcomed FIFA 2026.
17: It's a really cool feeling down here, isn't it? It's like people are just celebrating.
19: It feels like this city just wants to be happy for once. I've lived here for most of my life, and it feels like this city wants to be angry about everything. And to just show up and like see people celebrating the game and fandom is really special.
17: The guys told me their post-game plan was to just keep celebrating and enjoying the city.
20: The cultures that we have here in downtown Seattle is amazing. I mean, take a look around you. It is nothing that you've never seen in a long time.
17: I just talked to a couple that came all the way from Berlin. And that's when Mio turned and pointed at the rest of his group.
20: They came all the way from Germany. But then I have my dad. He's come from Mexico City, you know. And
17: it's amazing.
20: You know, it's the world team. You talk about the Super Bowl and being world champs. Nah, this is the game of everybody.
17: So, about that Berlin couple, Nabil and Yasmina, they're big Egypt fans.
19: What was it like traveling that far to come to the very first World Cup match ever in Seattle?
21: I mean, I would follow Egypt anywhere, to be honest. And, I heard a lot of good things about Seattle specifically. So, we were really encouraged and excited to come and see the city and watch the football games as well.
17: And for perspective on what they plan to do following the historic match.
22: We're going to enjoy the nature, have a bite to eat, go back and really calm down, relax after this great day.
17: Are you sticking around for any more matches?
21: Yes, we're going to be traveling to Vancouver as well to watch Egypt against New Zealand and then coming back to Seattle to watch Egypt against Iran as well. So we hope we can make it to the next round.
17: Wow, I found some real fans out here, you guys.
21: 100%.
17: Enjoy your time.
21: Thank you so much.
17: Now, a little closer to home from Fresno, California.
23: Elvis.
24: Felicitas.
23: Maria.
24: Regina.
17: And how's your experience so far?
23: Oh, it's been amazing. The atmosphere is great. We're just dancing right there with the DJ. It's a very good, very cool experience.
24: It's been a lot of fun. The weather's been nice. People complain about the heat here, but they have no idea.
17: Well, you know, it always rains here every day.
24: Really?
17: Oh, yeah, every single day. Never like this.
24: From the sun from California.
17: Yeah, you did. How was your experience inside Seattle Stadium?
24: It was a lot of fun. We had a blast. The energy and the vibes were, like, amazing.
23: No, we had a great time.
0: We're going to grab a bite. There's a lot of good eateries out here. We love what we've had so far out here, and we're exploring, so we're open to anything.
17: Until the next match in Seattle, the fan zones will be full, and anywhere there's a screen, people will gather in their red jerseys, green jerseys, white jerseys, yellow jerseys. And, of course, this Friday, when the USA team faces Australia at noon at Seattle Stadium in their red, white, and blue. Covering the World Cup in Seattle, I'm Scott Carty, Northwest News Radio.
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1: This is a Bloomberg Money Minute. The value of SpaceX keeps flying higher and higher. The company has now overtaken Amazon in the rankings of the world's largest companies to be number 5 on that list, with a market capitalization of $2.75 trillion after making its record 3 for 3 since its Wall Street debut last Friday. The big SpaceX moves mean top shareholder Elon Musk, who became a trillionaire just last week, is already a third of his way to a second $1 trillion. The aforementioned Amazon is facing a possible lawsuit from the U.S. Federal Trade Commission over claims the company's e-commerce operation misled advertisers. The FTC has drafted a potential complaint against Amazon as part of an ongoing investigation. Multiple state attorneys general are also involved. It focuses in part on whether Amazon properly disclosed the terms and pricing related to its ads, including what it listed as sponsored listings or sponsored ads. Andrew O'Day, Bloomberg Radio.
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6: Well, we've got good news in Lakewood, bad news in Linwood. That earlier accident, I-5 southbound right near Thorn Lane, that was just cleared, so you don't have that to deal with anymore. Tacoma to Olympia is almost back to normal, 35-minute drive time, maybe 6-7 minutes worth of delays through there. Now we're getting reports of a brand-new problem in Linwood, I-5 southbound right at 44th Avenue. We're already dealing with well over an hour travel time in between Everett and Seattle. Now we got an accident being reported through there. All the officials are en route to that scene. They haven't quite made it there yet, so give them extra room and you give yourself extra time. If you're continuing on the southbound side from Seattle into Tacoma, that too is about a 50-minute drive time with about 16, 17 minutes worth of delays in there. 405 still plenty busy. Got about a 30-minute drive time southbound side, Bellevue to Tukwila. Northbound side is back to normal coming up from Tukwila to Bellevue from earlier afternoon problems, but from Bellevue into Linwood, that is about a 27, 28-minute drive time. So plenty busy through there. Eastbound, westbound, 90 Bridge still very packed with rush hour delays on the westbound side. Anywhere from Mercer Island over to I-5 is about a 20, 25-minute drive time. Eastbound side on the approach to 405 is still a little sluggish from Mercer Island over to 405, so watch out for that. In the Northwest News Radio Traffic Center, I'm Andy Bass.
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5: Let's turn to meteorologist Shannon O'Donnell for your latest weather forecast.
2: A terrific Tuesday out there as we've cooled down and thrown a few more clouds into our otherwise partly to mostly sunny mix. We're seeing temperatures today easing into the upper 60s to the mid 70s around the urban core. About the same tomorrow and Thursday, and then a brief uptick as we head into Friday. The Juneteenth afternoon looks a little toastier with temperatures in the low 80s in downtown Seattle. In the Come Before Weather Center, I'm meteorologist Shannon O'Donnell.
5: Right now in Tacoma, a few clouds and 76 degrees. Olympia with sunshine and 73. Everett has 66 in here in Seattle, partly cloudy and 71.
4: A Husky made history for Washington over the weekend. Here's Northwest News Radio, Zach Wildfang.
7: The University of Washington's Sophia Koska-Uwela made program history by winning the NCAA Women's Heptathlon National Championship at Hayward Field in Eugene over the weekend. The sophomore from Madrid scored 6,182 points, breaking her own school record and becoming the first Husky to ever capture an NCAA heptathlon title. Koska-Uwela's performance helped lead Washington to a seventh-place finish in the team standings at the NCAA Outdoor Track and Field Championships. The Mariners are back at home tonight after a disappointing road trip on the East Coast. Seattle will host the Baltimore Orioles at T-Mobile Park after last week's 2-2 series draw between the teams. Logan Gilbert is set to take the mound, while Cal Raleigh is expected to return to his spot behind home plate. After Cal's impressive run in Tacoma, he'll look to help keep the M's at the top of the AL West. Serena Williams' return to tennis hit another snag today with a loss in her opening round doubles match at the Berlin Open. Williams and her partner Carolina Mukova were defeated to end Williams' involvement at the WTA 500 grass court tournament in the first stage. It didn't dim the love that Williams was shown by the appreciative fans on what was her second appearance after a win at Queen's Club last week in London. That had been Williams' first professional match since the 2022 U.S. Open, though her participation at Queen's Club was cut short when her partner Victoria Mboko injured her knee in a singles match. With sports, Zach Wildfang, Northwest News Radio.
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4: 551 here at Northwest News Radio. I'm Aaron Wright, along with Marina Rockinger. The deputy head of the Secret Service insists the UFC fight at the White House was never at risk.
5: That, as federal authorities charge suspects with plotting to attack it. ABC News national correspondent Stephen Portnoy has the latest from Washington.
18: Officials say multiple suspects in multiple states were involved in the plot to target the UFC fight. Secret Service Deputy Director Matthew Quinn told reporters.
25: It was an active plot,
10: and it's ongoing.
18: Quinn says the plot involved the purported use of drones and snipers. But noting that not all the suspects were yet in custody, the Deputy Secret Service Director pointedly said this.
10: In order to maintain the integrity of the investigation and the security plan, we chose not to leak it.
18: The remark's been read as a criticism of FBI Director Kash Patel, who announced the first arrests online. Stephen Portnoy, ABC News, Washington.
4: Shortly after the arrest of Nebraska resident Abraham Alvarez was revealed today in an apparent plot targeting that UFC event at the White House, here's what Nebraska's Governor Jim Pillen had to say. He praised the work of law enforcement in stopping this plot.
12: We live in the safest place in the country, here in Omaha, here in the state of Nebraska, and a big piece of it is our blue, that and this is a great example of a very, very bad guy that settled in here and was going to do some horrific stuff, and our team's part of getting it stopped, so we're really proud of that.
5: It's 5:53. I'm Denise Whitaker, curating a list of the biggest and best events in the Northwest, sponsored by Muckleshoot Casino Resort. Now that the World Cup's kicking it up here in Western Washington, get in on the Fan Hub action at the Let's Play SEA World Soccer Celebration at the Seattle Center Armory. Catch today's matches on both indoor or outdoor big screens. Bring a blanket for sitting. The Summer Asian Arts Fest kicks off tonight and continues through Sunday. It brings together comedians, playwrights, improvisers, musicians, actors, visual artists, with each night centering on a different discipline. It's at the theater off Jackson in Seattle's Chinatown International District. Planning ahead, Solstice in a Forest features bonsai trees in a woodsy setting. You can watch bonsai making demonstrations, enjoy tai chi and sound bathing, join yoga, and shop from food trucks during the Summer Bonsai Solstice Sunday at the Pacific Bonsai Museum in Federal Way. That's my list. I'm Denise Whitaker on Northwest News Radio.
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4: Boy, when we clean up one accident, we get another one on the map. Andy, what's happening?
6: That just doesn't seem fair for our drivers, does it, Aaron? Yep, we are working that accident in Linwood, I-5 southbound right at 44th Avenue. It is off to the right shoulder, but you're still dealing with about a 60-minute drive time in between Everett and Seattle. But we did clean up that earlier one in Lakewood, I-5 southbound right near Thorn Lane in the South Sound. And you're almost back to normal in between Tacoma and Olympia. You got about a 32-minute drive time, maybe 3 to 5 minutes worth of delays still lingering through there. Eastbound 90 on-ramp from northbound I-5, getting reports of an accident partially blocking that on-ramp. And once you're on the eastbound side, still dealing with about an 18-minute drive time in between Seattle and Issaquah. In the Northwest News Radio Traffic Center, I'm Andy Bass.
5: All right, thank you very much, Andy. And tonight, we'll see a few clouds with an overnight low of 54 degrees. For Wednesday, we do have sunshine coming back, highs near 75. Highs near 76 on Thursday with plenty of sunshine. And for our next FIFA World Cup here in Seattle, we'll have sunshine and a high near 80 degrees. Right now, it's pretty reasonable, 66 in Everett. Bremerton has 74 with a few clouds. Tacoma with 76, Kent with 76, and here in Seattle. We do have a few clouds up in the sky. And sunshine in 71 degrees.
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0: 6% to 1.17 million units. Looking ahead, housing starts might not rise in June either. 10,000 fewer building permits were issued last month compared to the month before.
1: ABC's Jim Ryan. Shares of Yum Brands climbed 2% on Wall Street after the company announced it's selling the Pizza Hut chain for $2.7 billion. Most of the restaurants will go to private equity firm Long Range Capital. Dave Packer, ABC News.
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3: What we know so far about a shooting on Aurora Avenue and the latest on a local Border Patrol shooting. 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
4: Well, some areas have recovered very nicely, some areas not so much. We are working one accident. You're going to find this in Seattle on eastbound 90 on-ramp from the northbound side of I-5. That is partially blocking that on-ramp through there, so give yourself a couple of extra minutes just to wiggle your way through it. Once you're on the eastbound side of 90 in between Seattle and Issaquah, you're dealing with about a 16-minute drive time, which is about normal, maybe 1 or 2 minutes worth of lingering delays through there. 520 bridge is also back up to speed, no report of problems. I-5 southbound, Everett to Seattle, you're still dealing with about a 55-minute drive time with about 29 to 30 minutes worth of delays still through there. And then at Seattle to Tacoma, if you're continuing, 43-minute drive time, 9 minutes worth of delays, so definitely back to normal. And if you're on the southbound side from Olympia, or from Tacoma down to Olympia, that's about a 30-minute drive time. Stop-and-go traffic in between Berkeley Street and Steilacoom DuPont Road, but nothing too major. 405 northbound, Bellevue to Linwood, still a 26-minute drive time. 26-minute drive time on the southbound side from Bellevue down into Tukwila. So pretty busy on 405, but things are definitely getting better. Highway 18 still very busy, anywhere from 90 down to Issaquah Hobart Road. That is about a 25, almost a 30-minute drive time. And then on the eastbound side from I-5 out to Auburn Black Diamond Road, and also about a 20-minute ride. In the Northwest News Radio Traffic Center, I'm Andy Bass.
3: Thanks, Andy. Partly cloudy skies tonight. Our lows dipping to 54. A really nice evening outside. 66 in Everett, 75 Tacoma, 71 right here in Seattle.
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3: It's 6:07. About 5,000 Seattle City Light customers are without power. This is happening in Seattle's Fremont neighborhood. As of right now, the cause still unknown. As these numbers change and hopefully the lights come back on, we'll keep you updated. Seattle police investigating a shooting along Aurora Avenue. It happened just after 3 on 137th and Aurora Avenue. This is heading north. No injuries have been reported, but they are looking for a suspect and a vehicle. A shooting involving a Border Patrol agent sends one person to the hospital. Northwest News Radio's Lillian James has the latest.
5: The FBI is investigating the incident that happened near 4th Street in Blaine earlier this morning. This is around a mile away from the Canadian border. Amy Alexander with FBI Seattle says no agents were injured, but the suspect was hurt and transported to the hospital. As of now, details on what led up to the shooting have not been released, but we do know a firearm was recovered at the scene, and the FBI says this was an isolated incident. Lillian James, Northwest News Radio.
3: A bear attack shuts down the Mount Side Trail. Como News reports one of the men was attacked and injured. The other was hurt while fleeing. Washington Department of Fish and Wildlife teams are now working to locate that bear. A level 3 go now evacuation order in place just east of Spokane due to a wildfire. The Spokesman Review reports the fire started earlier this afternoon and has taken over about 230 acres of Beacon Hill. At least 5 homes have been destroyed, and around 500 are at risk. The American Red Cross is hosting an emergency shelter at Spokane Valley Methodist Church. Police now looking for a man suspected of kidnapping a 6-year-old boy in Linwood. Here's Northwest News Radio's Eric Heinz.
6: The boy is safe and was found early this morning in Shoreline. A family friend called the King County Sheriff's Office and said the child was in their front yard. Deputies say the child was unharmed and is back with his mother. Snohomish County Sheriff's deputies say around 10 o'clock Monday night, a 29-year-old woman said she was attacked and thrown from her car in Linwood. She was taken to a hospital with injuries to her head and face. Investigators learned that the suspect, the victim's ex-boyfriend, fled the area in the victim's vehicle with her 6-year-old child inside. Police are still looking for the suspect last seen in the victim's 2010 silver Ford Fusion. His photos on the Snohomish County Sheriff's website. Eric Heintz, Northwest News Radio.
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3: A grant supporting autism research is helping Seattle Children's Hospital provide care for patients with profound autism. 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
7: Tell us more about what this grant means to Seattle Children's and this community.
8: So this grant is from the ARIA network. It's called the Aligning Research to Impact Autism. And this is an initiative to really accelerate scientific discovery and create more therapeutic opportunities for children with profound autism. And that's a section of the autism spectrum that really has 24/7 high support needs and needs really consistent care. Often, you know, really struggles with verbal communication and participating in many of the community activities that they'd like to do. So we're really excited that this grant program, this ARIA Foundation, is drawing attention to that population.
7: And this is a substantial grant. This is a 5-year grant of up to $17.25 million, right?
8: Yeah, this is a fantastic opportunity. ARIA is putting into really a lot of finances between the work they want to do and supporting this population of autistic youth. We'll be one of 12 sites, so you can imagine really the scope and size of how much impact this network is going to have.
7: You know, I've spoken with families who are impacted by autism. I have friends who are impacted by autism. And a lot of these families, especially for any that are dealing with severe autism, it can get really lonely for them.
8: Yeah, having autism is a challenge for many individuals, regardless of how it shows up. But again, there are families and children who really do struggle with daily communication and need high intense supports just to participate in the common things that we take for granted every day. And we hope that this program of research will really bridge to those families, help them give a place to tell us what their challenges are and what they need from research and what they need from the clinic so we can really design better care.
7: We're talking with Dr. Sarah Jane Webb of Seattle Children's, who will be serving as the principal investigator on a new grant, a significant grant that they have received there. Dr. Webb, there's so much talk about autism. A lot of it has leaned political. We're not going to go there, but what are some of the facts about autism? Is there an increased amount of autism in patients out there?
8: So we know that the numbers are going up and they have been significantly increasing over the last 20 years. So right now about 1 in 32 children will receive an autism diagnosis during their lifespan. What we do know, not whether or not there's shifts in the why, but we do know the spectrum has gotten bigger, right? There are more people, more children with different types of autism being diagnosed. So historically, it would have been more individuals with autism and intellectual disability and really language struggles that would have shown up 20 years ago or 30 years ago in our clinic. And now we're seeing individuals, kids with, you know, that continue to show those profiles that really do struggle with language, have a very difficult time in school, to those that have average to above average cognition or IQ scores. So that spectrum is really growing. And we think that that accounts for most of the growth in autism. I think important to really consider in this space is that how we define and how we identify kids that are really struggling. And I think that's true. So while our spectrum has gotten bigger, these are children that needs more supports and more engagement from our communities and our clinics.
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9: This is a Bloomberg Money Minute. Grocery price inflation moderated last month, while prices of many types of goods actually declined, and that likely helped offset some of the pressure from higher fuel costs on U.S. consumers. This morning, we get government numbers on U.S. retail sales for May, covering stores, restaurants, gas stations, and car dealers. Bloomberg Economics forecasts a 0.5% gain, same as in April. We already know auto sales increased just 1% in May, suggesting that category will make only a modest contribution to overall retail sales growth. The market for used cars has cooled from its boom in 2022, now that automakers are back to producing new vehicles at pre-COVID levels. But prices for used autos have largely held in the range of just below $30,000, according to the Car Guru's Pricing Index. We get insight today into what extent people are willing to pay that kind of price when big used car seller CarMax posts its latest quarterly results. Andrew O'Day, Bloomberg Radio.
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4: Well, officials remain on scene of that earlier accident in Seattle on 90 eastbound on-ramp from the northbound side of I-5. That ramp remains partially blocked. It is causing a few minute delay through there, but not really causing that much of a delay on northbound I-5 or the eastbound side of I-90, just the ramp itself. Normal rush hour delays are still trying to wind down, especially on the southbound side of I-5. You're still dealing with about a 47-minute drive time in between Everett and Seattle with about 22 minutes worth of delays through there. And then if you continue on the southbound side, getting a little bit better in between Seattle and Tacoma, about a 40-minute drive time, which about 7 minutes worth of delays. And then you're back to normal if you're continuing on the southbound side from Tacoma down to Olympia. Northbound side also recovered pretty much from South and Central Sound. It's still pretty busy in North Sound. Seattle to Everett's about a 45-minute drive time with about 20 minutes of delays being reported through there. Highway 18, a little cautious of why it's so busy on the westbound side from 90 down to Issaquah Hobart Road. Still got a very busy ride, about a 20-25 minute drive time through there, so give yourself that extra bit. 405 still a little busy anywhere from Bellevue down to Tuckwell, especially right around the 90 bridge on the approach to it, and then just past the 90 bridge, that's about a 10-12 minute delay. In the Northwest News Radio Traffic Center, I'm Andy Bass.
3: 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And let's find out what's happening in your forecast with meteorologist Shannon O'Donnell of Como News.
10: Well, happy Tuesday to you, everybody. It's beautiful. It cooled off and we threw a few more clouds into the mix, partly to mostly sunny skies today, still allowing us to climb into the mid-70s around Seattle and Tacoma. Heading into the rest of the week, more of the same. Early clouds, afternoon clearing each day with highs in the 70s until we see a brief ramp up in the mix by Friday. Highs in the low 80s for match two of the World Cup in downtown Seattle on Friday afternoon. In the Como 4 Weather Center, I'm meteorologist Shannon O'Donnell.
3: And outside right now, we've got a really nice evening taking shape. 66 sunny in Everett, 75 in Tacoma, 76 in Bellevue. That's as warm as you'll find it. 71, partly cloudy right here in Seattle. The Mariners are back home tonight. 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
11: Soto looks a little different than when they left, having now welcomed the world's sport. But tonight, the attention shifts back to America's pastime. The M's welcome the team they tied last week as they host the Baltimore Orioles. Logan Gilbert's set to take the mound while Cal Raleigh is expected to take his rightful place behind home plate. After Raleigh's impressive run in Tacoma last week, he'll now look to keep the M's at the top of the AL West. Major League Baseball is warning several San Francisco Giants pitchers after they wrote Bible verses on their caps during the team's Pride Night game. The league says the warning was not disciplinary and was unrelated to the religious content of the messages. MLB officials say the uniform rules prohibit players from writing any messages on apparel or equipment, regardless of the wording. Speaking of Pride Night games, Seattle is set to host Egypt and Iran next Friday during the World Cup for what the city has declared as its Pride match for the tournament. Iran's first World Cup match was held in Los Angeles yesterday and was met with both support and protests. This woman said she went to the game, but only to protest.
12: We're not supporting our country because of the regime, the situation, because the team of Iran was supporting regime. So we're just going to go there to protest about regime.
11: While other fans said the World Cup was a much-needed distraction from the events going on in Iran.
13: It's a hard time right now in Iran, but watching soccer and watching your soccer team play in a World Cup is, you know, it's like a little break and get to joy, you know, rejoice in that and come together.
11: With sports, Zach Wildfang, Northwest News Radio.
3: A new tax meant to help is having an unintended impact. 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
14: We're right north on I-5 across the Ship Canal Bridge. All lanes are open.
2: Now the state has launched a project that will cause 2 years of gridlock.
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3: 6:22 here at Northwest News Radio. I'm Aaron Wright. Thanks for listening tonight. An investigation is underway after two people were shot at a park. Seattle police responded to the incident last night at Pathway Park. That's in the Hawthorne Hills neighborhood. A man and woman were found with gunshot wounds and were taken to the hospital in serious but stable condition. Como News reports there was a fight involving several people before shots were fired. So far, no arrests have been made. 5 years after attacks on large employers, a new report says things aren't working out for downtown Seattle. Northwest News Radio's Austin Smith has the numbers.
20: The jumpstart tax took effect in 2021, taxing the payrolls of some of the city's biggest employers. And while it brought in extra city revenue, the Downtown Seattle Association says things aren't all sunshine and rainbows. Their new report says that since the tax was introduced, downtown Seattle lost around 30,000 jobs and $10 billion in office space value. And in what they call a tale of two cities, the DSA report highlights that Bellevue, a city with no comparable tax, has seen more jobs and more stability in the same time frame. Mayor Katie Wilson says the jumpstart tax helped the city survive the pandemic, adding that downtown Seattle's economic struggles shouldn't be blamed on a single cause. Austin Smith, Northwest News Radio.
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22: This has been a long build-up to this point. I've been deeply involved in the United Way of King County for the last many years.
21: 9 years after chairing the board, Blair Hamilton Taylor is the new president and CEO of the United Way of King County. 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He'll officially start with the United Way of King County July 14th. I'll have much more from my full interview with Blair Hamilton Taylor in the Midday Report tomorrow morning at 10. Scott Carty, Northwest News Radio.
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3: And we got one more issue out there facing our drivers, Andy. What's going on?
4: Yeah, that accident scene is in Seattle on eastbound I-90 on-ramp from the northbound side of I-5. That remains there, still blocking that on-ramp. So give yourself about 5, maybe 6 extra minutes just to work your way through that. But about a 14-minute drive time on the eastbound side of between Seattle and Issaquah. In the Northwest News Radio Traffic Center, I'm Andy Bass.
3: Thanks, Andy. We got a lot going on in this forecast tonight. How about partly cloudy skies, lows around 54. Tomorrow, sunny, and we climb to 75. Tomorrow night, clear skies, a low of 55. Thursday, sunny and 76. Friday, sunny, and we're only climbing to 80, which is, of course, a real relief after we were in the mid-90s earlier this week. Let's head outside right now and tell you what's going on. 66 sunny in Everett, 75 in Tacoma, 76 in Bellevue, 71 right here in Seattle under partly cloudy skies.
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1: Fast Company reports that millions of mosquitoes may soon be released in California and Florida. Google-backed biotech company Verily is seeking federal approval to control disease-carrying mosquito populations by releasing specially bred male mosquitoes using a technique dating back to the 1950s. When released into the wild, sterile males mate with females, producing eggs that fail to hatch, gradually reducing local mosquito populations. The approach aims to reduce the incidence of diseases such as dengue and Zika without heavy reliance on chemical pesticides. The program could involve roughly 32 million mosquitoes. I'm Ken Chester.
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25: ABC News, I'm Dave Packard. The FBI saying there was an active plot to target the weekend's UFC fight at the White House. Five people under arrest. A 19-year-old from Ohio charged with conspiring against the United States and attempted murder. Gunfire inside a Wilmington hospital, leaving one person dead, another hurt. Officials tell us the suspect's a hospital employee, the victim's co-workers. Police Chief Wilfredo Campos.
26: Well, the Wilmington hospital was initially placed on lockdown. That lockdown has been lifted, and police are beginning to clear from the area.
25: At the G7 summit, President Trump urging Israeli Prime Minister Benjamin Netanyahu to back off attacking Lebanon, that it's threatening his deal with Iran. Georgia holding primaries today in the state Senate race. 59% of the votes counted. The AP projecting Trump-endorsed Republican Mike Collins will face incumbent Democrat John Ossoff. That seat crucial for control of the Senate this fall. This is ABC News.
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3: Seattle police investigating a shooting along Aurora Avenue. No injuries reported, but they are looking for a suspect. The FBI investigating a shooting involving a Border Patrol agent. It happened this morning about a mile south of the Canadian border. No agents were hurt, but the suspect was taken to the hospital with injuries. The Mount Si Trail closed after a bear attack. One person has minor injuries. The other fell while running away. Police looking for a man accused of kidnapping a 6-year-old boy in Linwood. The boy was found safe at a family friend's house. A photo of the suspect can be found at the Snohomish County Sheriff's Office website. It's 6:32, and we turn now to some stories you haven't heard this hour. Pierce County voters will decide whether Sheriff Keith Swank will keep his job past the end of this year. Northwest News Radio's Jeff Pogula brings us the story.
27: The County Charter Review Commission voted 12-9 to send a proposal to the November ballot. If voters approve it, the Pierce County Sheriff would no longer be elected. The county executive would appoint the sheriff, with confirmation coming from the county council. Now, the proposal would also cut short Swank's current 4-year term on January 1st, 2027, according to the News Tribune. Supporters say an appointed sheriff could be judged by qualifications and results instead of popularity. Opponents say it would overturn the will of the voters who elected Swank in 2024. Swank has repeatedly argued that the sheriff should answer directly to voters and not county leaders. Jeff Pogel in Northwest News Radio.
3: Well, there's a new sheriff coming to Kitsap County, temporarily appointed after the elected sheriff decided to call it quits. Northwest News Radio's Denise Whitaker has the story.
11: The Kitsap County Chief of Corrections will become the new acting sheriff after John Geese submitted his resignation letter last week. Penelope Sapp joined the sheriff's office nearly 25 years ago. She will serve as acting sheriff only from the time Geese leaves office at the end of the month to the time the county appoints an interim sheriff to lead the department until the election of a new sheriff is certified. Since Geese was elected as a Democrat, state law dictates the Democratic Party submit a list of three candidates for the county to choose from. Once the county gets that list, the commissioners will appoint one to serve out Geese's term. Denise Whitaker, Northwest News Radio.
3: It's 6:34.
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3: Let's check in with Andy Bass to find out what's happening on the roadways.
4: Well, unfortunately, Aaron, I've kind of figured out what was going on the east side on Highway 18 in between 90 and Issaquah Hobart Road. I told you the last round that it was extremely busy and I couldn't figure out what is going on. Well, we got responders going to a very serious collision that has both directions of Highway 18 in between that completely shut down. No further update right now. Only freight traffic should not use Issaquah City streets because they're not suitable for semi-trucks. And I'm looking at a picture right now that is just got basically the westbound side at a standstill. You are not going anywhere anytime soon. So give your time, not even give yourself extra time. You have nowhere to go. And unfortunately, there's no good alternate to get around this mess out there. You are right now stuck there for about 30 to 40 minutes as of right now. Heading back into the city, we still got one earlier problem, and that was on the I-90 ramp from northbound I-5 to the westbound side of the 90 bridge. That is still being wrapped up by officials. You got about a 2 to 3 minute delay on that ramp. I-5 southbound Shoreline into Seattle is about a 15-minute ride. Still pretty heavy on the approach to 130th Street all the way into Seattle, and even northbound anywhere from, let's call it Seattle up into Linwood. You've got pockets of heavy traffic still trying to thin down from earlier rush hour delays. In the Northwest News Radio Traffic Center, I'm Andy Bass.
3: Thanks, Andy. A pretty pleasant forecast in the days ahead. We're partly cloudy tonight, lows around 54. Tomorrow, sunny, highs climbing to 75. Tomorrow night, clear skies and a low around 55. Thursday, sunny and we climb to 76. Outside right now, 66, sunny in Everett, 76 in Puyallup, 75 in Tacoma, 76 in Bellevue, 71 degrees, partly cloudy skies right here in Seattle. It's 6:36. A lawsuit aimed at Mill Creek police say they went too far in arresting a 13-year-old riding an e-bike. The Seattle Times reports the suit is over an arrest in which officers were called about two boys riding e-bikes at Mill Creek Town Center. The suit claims officers ignored orders not to pursue the boys and that an officer steered into one of the boys' path of travel, causing a collision resulting in numerous injuries. Mill Creek leaders declined to comment on pending litigation. The deadline to apply for federal assistance in response to last year's historic flooding has passed. Now we learn how much has gone out and how much is left to give. Here's Northwest News Radio's Eric Heintz with the numbers.
12: So far, more than 1,200 households have contacted FEMA with more than $11 million in funds distributed. Some applications are still being processed, so more of the $21 million requested to the federal government are due to go out. A Washington State Standard reports about half of the money has gone toward housing assistance. The other half is used for needs such as child care, replacing or repairing personal property or vehicles, and hotel stays. Nearly 3,900 homes were damaged. Eric Heintz, Northwest News Radio.
3: Residents of a historic apartment building are pushing back on the idea of leaving their units for weeks or months to accommodate major renovations. Here's Northwest News Radio's Rich Johnson.
13: The new owners of the John Winthrop apartment building on Seattle's First Hill have begun structural renovations in vacant units, but they also want to retrofit the entire building, which will require everyone in its 60-plus units to leave during the work. According to the Capitol Hill Seattle blog, some of those residents met last week to brainstorm possible compromises, like continuing to do the work unit by unit. The century-old building is one of about 1,000 in Seattle, built with unreinforced masonry, making it highly vulnerable to a quake. The city has mandated quake renovations within 10 years. Rich Johnson, Northwest News Radio.
3: AI is at the center of a big scam, a new way to pay for your gaming hobby and learning to fly From your keyboard, here's ABC's Sherry Preston.
14: From ABC News, Tech Trends. Google is going after thieves using Google's own AI to try to scam people. A China-based cybercrime network known as Outsider Enterprise allegedly used Google's Gemini AI to build kits. It then sold to crooks who used them to run attacks. The scams involved thousands of phony websites and millions of text messages trying to trick people. The buy now, pay later trend may be heading for video games. Several reports suggest Xbox may be ready to team up with some of the biggest players in the industry, PayPal and Klarna. It could allow users to spread the cost of consoles or even games themselves over several payments without paying any interest. And you can now take to the skies around the world for free. Google Earth has introduced a new flight simulator option. It's pretty bare bones. You basically control everything with the arrow keys on your keyboard, but it'll still let you fly over your house, your job, or just about anywhere on Earth. With Tech Trends, Sherry Preston, ABC News.
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15: 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Here's Felix Bunnell.
16: When Washington became a state in November 1889, that wasn't the only big news that year. In the spring and summer, destructive fires hit three Washington cities. On June 6th, a fire caused by a boiling over glue pot devastated Seattle. A carpenter named John Back was blamed for boiling the glue and for spreading the fire by trying to douse it with water instead of smothering it. On July 4th, Ellensburg caught fire and 10 city blocks were wiped out. The cause was never determined. Spokane's fire broke out on August 4th in a hotel and restaurant, and about 30 blocks burned to the ground. Each city took the devastation in stride and started rebuilding right away. In Seattle, John Back left town and was never seen again. That's today's Northwest 250. I'm Felix Bunnell.
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3: The FBI says they busted a plot to send explosive drones to attack the UFC Freedom 250. That's the MMA event held at the White House last Sunday. Former special agent in charge Rich Frankel joining me now to explain just how the Bureau uncovered this plot.
17: This case actually, I think, was a perfect case in the way it was discovered and then investigated per what we're learning from the FBI. So it was discovered by a subject's mother. You know, we always talk about how family members should call the FBI if they think that their child is acting out, going to do something dangerous to themselves or to others. This individual, this parent, saw something that was out of sorts for her son. He had purchased weapons, had been talking about either hurting himself or hurting others. She reached out to the local sheriff's office. The local sheriff's office did some investigation, then reached out to the FBI. The FBI did some investigation. And based upon what they learned, they opened up a full field investigation through the Joint Terrorism Task Force, working with the U.S. Secret Service. And at one point, I believe it was either four or five field offices of the FBI all working together. And this all happened within about a three-day period.
3: Former Special Agent in Charge Rich Frankel joining us here on Northwest News Radio. Rich, how was the FBI able to bust up this plot? These guys were in multiple states, as you just told us.
17: In the investigation, they identified that they were all on in some type of chat app where they were talking about doing harm to either people or politicians. Then they started talking more about what specifically they could do. They were talking about what they don't like about, you know, the United States. That they should do something to people who were involved with Epstein or who are building the big data centers or connected to Israel. And then what happened is I think it was about 23 of them went into their own chat room then started to be going into more specifics about what they should do, you know, imminently or immediately. And they were talking about how they could attack the UFC event. And then it came down to where I believe it was five individuals who were actually taking active steps to possibly go and attack the UFC event at the White House. And this involved using explosive-laden drones, flying them over the UFC event, having them explode. And then when everyone was running, they would then shoot the dignitaries as they were trying to get away. And they had, They were going to just hit innocent victims, but also they had named five politicians. I believe it was three senators and two congresspersons that they were going to shoot because of their connection to the American-Israeli PAC.
3: That's FBI former special agent in charge Rich Frankel joining us right here on Northwest News Radio.
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0: This is a Bloomberg Money Minute. Some history today from the Fed. It'll be the first time policymakers announce their decision on interest rates under the tutelage of new chairman Kevin Warsh. No change is expected for rates today, but the market will be hanging on every word coming from the Fed's policy statement and press conference led by Warsh after the meeting. Following economic reports showing both U.S. job creation and U.S. inflation strengthening, the market has priced in a greater likelihood that the Fed's next move on interest rates will be a hike. But some signals from Warsh suggest greater openness to a cut. ExxonMobil is going to help South Africa break its addiction to coal. It has struck a preliminary deal to bring liquefied natural gas to South Africa to bolster its power grid. South Africa is attempting to improve the reliability of its electricity supply and reduce emissions by transitioning away from burning coal, which is used in about 80% of the country's power generation. Andrew O'Day, Bloomberg Radio.
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3: And there's a lot going on the roadways. Andy Bass is on top of it all.
1: Yeah, we got that big problem going out on the east side on Highway 18 in between 90 and Issaquah Hobart Road. Both sides of the highway, actually, just I believe this, the westbound remains shut down through there. Emergency responders are on seek. You can seek alternate routes. Unfortunately, as going through the map, there's really no good alternate routes through there. And freight traffic, any semi-tractor trailer carrying anything heavy, unfortunately, can't use the Issaquah City streets because they're not fit for semi-tractor trailers. So they just have to sit on Highway 18 until officials clean up this mess that's going on. It's a semi-tractor trailer versus a motorcyclist, and that's all the information that I have about that scene. Heading back into town, that earlier problem on eastbound 90 on ramp from the northbound side of I-5 is still trying to be wrapped up by officials at this time. You got about a 3 to 5 minute delay on the ramp itself, not really causing much of a slowdown, maybe a 2 minute slowdown on northbound I-5 approaching the I-90 bridge, but nothing on the I-90 bridge itself. Southbound I-5 Everett to Seattle still got about a 43-minute drive time with about 18 minutes worth of delays, like I just mentioned. Northbound, you are definitely back to normal. You got a 34-minute drive time in between Seattle and Everett with 8 minutes of delays. A 405 southbound still got about a 24-minute drive time in between Bellevue and Sukwila. 22-minute drive time on the northbound side. In the Northwest News Radio Traffic Center, I'm Andy Bass.
3: 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Let's find out what's happening in your forecast with meteorologist Shannon O'Donnell of Como News.
5: Hi there, everybody, and a very happy June afternoon to you. It looks terrific for our Tuesday. We certainly cooled off. We're showing off for all of our World Cup visitors in town. Could not be prettier around here with partly to mostly sunny skies and highs in the mid-70s. That's where we're going to hold things for the next couple of days, and then a slight ramp up by Friday. Highs in the low 80s for match two of the World Cup. In the Como 4 Weather Center, I'm meteorologist Shannon O'Donnell.
3: And we have a nice evening outside. About 66 in Everett, 73 in Olympia. It's sunny. 75 in Tacoma, 76 in Bellevue, 71 degrees right here in Seattle. Mariners back in town tonight. They'll be joined by a familiar face. Here's Northwest News Radio's Zach Wildfang.
18: The Mariners are back home tonight, taking on the team they reached a 2-2 series draw with last week. Seattle now hosting the Baltimore Orioles tonight at 6:40. Logan Gilbert set to take the mound, while Cal Raleigh is expected to return to his rightful place behind home plate. He had a successful stint in Tacoma last week, recovering from his right oblique injury that's had him out of the game for about a month. John Tortorella won't return as head coach of the Las Vegas Golden Knights after guiding them to the Stanley Cup final on an interim basis. General manager Kelly McCrimmon announced today that Tortorella would not be back. McCrimmon hired Tortorella on March 30th when he fired Bruce Cassidy with 8 games left in the season. The Golden Knights won 7 of those 8 games and then got through 3 rounds before losing to the Carolina Hurricanes in 6 games in the final. World Cup fans in Boston are drinking so much beer that bars in the city ran out. Scottish supporters emptied bars and liquor stores of several popular brands. Hennessy's bar in Boston said it tripled the St. Patrick's Day sales before it sold out on Sunday. Other businesses are ordering more beer and adding staff for upcoming matches. English fans are expected to flock to Boston next week for England's match against Ghana. With sports, Zach Wildfang, Northwest News Radio.
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3: It's 6:51 here at Northwest News Radio. I'm Aaron Wright. Thanks for listening. Over a couple dozen new faculty members at a local college are on the road this week to learn more about where their students are coming from. The 28 new instructors at the University of Washington are on a statewide bus tour for a crash course on state history, agriculture, and even tribal traditions. UW Provost Ed Taylor tells Public News Service it's not about politics, it's about finding a way to communicate better.
32: And model what it means to talk to each other, and model what civic health looks like and feels like.
3: The statewide tour continues through Thursday. President Trump's work to reshape Washington, D.C.'s landscape hits another roadblock after a group of cultural heritage organizations filed a federal lawsuit challenging the creation of the National Garden of American Heroes. ABC's Peter Haralambos explains.
4: These parks are subject to a variety of laws, including the Commemorative Works Act, the National Historic Preservation Act, the National Environmental Policy Act. And this lawsuit basically says the Trump administration has so far not been complying with those laws. They've not gone to Congress, for example, for approval. They've not gone through the necessary environmental reviews, they say, that would be needed to actually comply with all the laws.
3: It's 6:53.
15: I'm Brian Calvert with the Almanac. A look at what happened on this date in history. In 1884, the first roller coaster was operational at Coney Island, New York. 1903, Pepsi Cola registers Pepsi Cola with the United States Patent Office. This day in 1975. Singer Adam Wade becomes the first African-American game show host when Musical Chairs debuts on CBS. In 1981... the Chicago Tribune purchased the Chicago Cubs from the P.K. Wrigley Chewing Gum Company. In 1992, the Supreme Court ruled the government may kidnap criminal suspects. In 2008, California's first same-sex marriages took place. In 2016, Philadelphia made history for being the first city in America to approve a tax on sugary drinks. 2 years later, Seattle followed suit, and this was the number one country song in the U.S. on June 16th, 2013. Song Cruise by Florida Georgia Line spending 3 months at number one. That's today's Almanac on Northwest News Radio.
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3: Well, let's get one more check of your commute with Andy Bass.
1: Well, we're still monitoring that big situation going on the east side on Highway 18 in between 90 and Issaquah Hobart Road, affecting both sides of Highway 18. Eastbound, westbound, completely shut down. It's involving a motorcyclist and another 18-wheeler in that accident scene. Unfortunately, because of Issaquah Hobart's unfit for 18-wheelers, they're just pretty much stuck on Highway 18 until they reopen up the highway. There is no good alternate to get around this mess. So, yeah, just unfortunately, you're in it for the long haul. Back closer to home, eastbound 90 on ramp from northbound I-5. That earlier accident still trying to be wrapped up by officials. It is in the final clearing stages through there. On the westbound side of 90 on the approach to 405, notice that it was getting a little bit heavier through there. Not too sure exactly why, but give yourself about 10, maybe 11 extra minutes. In the Northwest News Radio Traffic Center, I'm Andy Bass.
3: Thanks, Andy. Cloudy tonight, 54 degrees. Tomorrow, sunny and 75. Outside right now, 71 in Seattle.
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12: 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Featuring keynote speaker Brent Beardall, President, CEO, and Director of WaFed Bank. Hear his insights on the economy,

0: with Lillian James.
1: A shooting involving a Border Patrol agent sends one person to the hospital. The FBI is investigating the incident that happened near 4th Street in Blaine Tuesday morning. This is around a mile away from the Canadian border. Amy Alexander with FBI Seattle says no agents were injured, but the suspect was hurt and transported to the hospital. As of now, details on what led up to the shooting have not been released, but we do know a firearm was recovered at the scene, and the FBI says this was an isolated incident. In other news, some empty space in Starbucks' Soto headquarters will soon be filled with digits. Northwest News Radio's Rich Johnson explains.
2: Starbucks wants to put a data center in its building. The move comes just weeks after the city of Seattle implemented a one-year moratorium on large data centers, and that word large is the key. According to the Daily Journal of Commerce, this would be a small-scale center to be located on the ground floor in space that used to house an Amazon Fresh pickup spot. According to permit records, the new data center would cover more than 45,000 square feet, but use less power than the cap imposed by the new moratorium.
1: So far, more than 1,200 households in Washington have asked for federal assistance after last year's historic flooding. A total of $21 million was requested from FEMA by the state, with more than $11 million already distributed. About half of the money has gone toward housing assistance. The other half is used for needs such as childcare, replacing or repairing personal property or vehicles, and hotel stays. The Washington State Standard reports FEMA is also working with the state, local, and tribal governments and nonprofits eligible for other assistance to deal with infrastructure damage. Another clear and warm day Wednesday with highs around 70 and lows near 55. 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
6: Which was basically building out this compute exchange. Now we're here with you 6 months later. You're actually the one leading it. How far are you in this endeavor? And remind us, what exactly are you trying to do here?
7: Yeah, so thank you for the great intro and great audience. Before I do that, I'm actually going to call back to 6 months ago. Okay. In the Dawn podcast you did. You asked them a question. What if compute prices keep going to go up? At that time, September, October, compute prices were going down across all chips. Now see what happened. I think you called it. I think you called it, but the market called it. So I'm the founder and CEO for Silicon Data. So that's the index provider for GPU indices. We recently announced partnership with CME. So we will be launching GPU future options on CME in a couple of months, pending FTC approval, obviously. So that's quite exciting. We've been working on GPU indices for past 2.5 years, starting 2024 April. So it's been a while. We launched world's first GPU indices at Bloomberg Terminal in 2025.
8: Oh, yeah.
7: A year later, we launched the partnership with CME. So it's quite exciting. separately. I heard you mention Compute Exchange before, so thank you for doing that, Joel. I'm the CEO for Compute Exchange, which is spot marketplace for GPU procurement. So we do reserve contracts, forward contracts, as well as refurbished contracts.
8: Let's talk about the variety of options that we have to financialize compute and so forth. So this, I mean, this came up in our conversation, the first conversation we had with Ian Dunning. Who is the type of buyer who would want to buy compute on a spot market? Because, right, you talk about typically we think it's like these multi-year contracts where some entity enters into a contract with a data center or a new cloud, whatever, and this they have this for a while. So who is the buyer or the user of these instruments that might want to buy spot compute or very short-term, short-dated compute futures?
7: It's a great question. So the compute market right now for Compute Exchange, we have all our providers mostly are neo clouds around the world.
8: Okay.
7: It's one side. Another side is a big variety from AI startup. So even though they are startup, they spend millions of dollars on GPUs already. There are enterprises who are traditional businesses, but they are needing a node, two nodes, a few servers here and there for their inferencing or, I don't know, other deployment needs. They are providers. They are inferencing providers. Right, they don't own GPUs, but they provide open source, open weights, model support for other use cases. So we see a big variety. North American firms, they do a variety of combination of contracts. Obviously, on demand give you the most flexibility. You don't pay when you don't use it. However, you're also at the mercy of the demand supply curve at a given time. So translate to your price can go from $3 to $6 to $9, depends on demand supply curve shifting. So that doesn't help when you can have a predictable margin. And also in terms of scarce, you're not guaranteed for GPU resources for next hour or next month. So you see a lot of people shifting from on demand to reserve, even forward contracts. Right. So forward contracts, you basically lock in a deliverables for the next whatever month, right? Starting in September, maybe, or starting November, if ever opens, right? So this all comes because of market condition. So computing should cover that, the physical GPU procurement, also token. So we'll talk about token as well. On flip side, who's going to use the futures options can be a similar set of people, right? You look at oil market, which we all love WTM Brent, right? The people use WTM Brent, a lot of them are naturally long oil. So the shells, right? The producers, they need to hedge their revenue volatility by shorting futures or put options. If you're naturally short oil, American line, right? They want to control their cost volatility. They want to obviously use future options as well. Simple to compute. Your new cloud, or you or anyone have the servers, ideally you want to have predictable revenue streams.
8: So the new cloud would be the shell in this example.
7: Exactly.
8: Okay.
7: You have GPUs, right?
8: Yeah.
7: Or the banks where GPUs on your balance sheet, right? You're long GPUs. Then naturally you want to make sure revenue, right, is stable to a certain degree, and then you want to use futures to do so. If you are naturally short GPU, which is everybody in this room, unless you tell me you have GPUs, right? Then depends how much you use. If you want to control your cost volatility, you want to use future to hedge as well.
6: Just on the compute exchange side of things, if someone is buying like off the spot market, how do you guarantee, I'm not sure quality is the right word for this, but how do you guarantee they're getting what they expect?
7: This is a great question. So I'm going to flip to the slide, if you don't mind.
6: Oh, yeah, and we have visuals.
8: More slides, yeah.
7: So I usually don't like to use slides, but this time, because you mentioned really good questions, so we actually call it GPU lottery. So we published a paper early this year at GPGPU conference with Jefferson Lab on GPU performances. We'll can have you create a link and, you know, to the audience later on. This is A100, by the way. I know we didn't put tag on, but it's A100, 40 gigabytes memory bandwidth. We proved there's 38% performance variance for the same chip. And then we decompose it into the chip itself, intra-provider and inter-provider. And there's many reasons for that, right? And to your point, you don't know until you get your GPUs. We have a Plex for GPU, Carfax for GPU, depends how you look at it. So we, in Compute Exchange, you actually verify the GPU before delivered to you. So basically, you can RFQ for say, hey, I want a 200 B200 nodes. obviously will give you specs back and the commercial back. Same time, independently verify the performances on flops, memory bandwidth, tokens, and other information, SLAs, and other things. And as a user, you can decide, is price your most important criteria? Maybe it is. Or maybe you're willing to pay a premium for geolocation or the performances that you care more about, on latency, right? We believe give people the option, and transparency is the most important thing.
8: Let's stick with the oil analogy for a second. You know, there's a few benchmarks that we all know about. There's Brent, there's WTI, there's others, but those are the two that we talk about. If we transpose this to chips for a second, okay, we say you have an H100 index. We did an episode of the podcast last week, I think, with the CEO of Cerberus, which is another
7: amazing company. Yep.
8: Yeah, but they're a different, well, another type of chip for inference. Is your assumption that these indices are going to be close enough to the cost such that if you're, okay, I'm running inference maybe on some Cerberus or TPUs or training, whatever, some of these others, that an H100 index will be good enough as a hedging instrument?
7: This is the whole goal for me sitting here, actually, right? Okay. There's a meaning for every financial products. In my, the functional reason for commodity, it is for hedging, yeah. Right? This speculation is great, but really for people to hedge their volatility, to do risk allocation, to do risk transfer, and then asset capital allocation. If we can't do what you said, then we fail at our job, right? So that's why we went all the way back. The way we develop our index model is not a simple math. It's not, hey, you have two H100, a simple average, right? Because then you compare apple to oranges. The two H100 can have different CPU, different RAM, different disk, different geolocation, different memory bandwidth. You cannot do simple math. What we do is we usually collect 6 months of historical trading data from over 100 data sources, and we see which factor drive the price differentiation. So every day, over 150,000 traded prices ingest our platform, and we normalize the traded prices based on different characteristics of the model itself, and normalize to a base case, and then we do the math of settlement price calculation, right? So then this price will be highly correlated, ideally,
8: yeah,
7: as much as it can, to the price you pay at a NeoCloud, for example. However, it won't be the same, just like basis trading,
8: sure,
7: right? Like every other commodity, there's a basis risk. We're helping client calculate the basis risk. So you know, hey, you US East, you may be a bips higher or two, then there's expectation, a manageable correlation understanding of the indices.
6: You mentioned volatility just then. I mean, the reason people need to hedge is because of volatility. Are you seeing enough of that in GPU prices that like this model makes sense? Because if it's just a steady line up or steady line down, like it's going to be a kind of boring market.
7: So it's interesting. So last year when GPU price all going down, the big conversation is why do you need indices for something price will always go down? And this year is why do you want the indices when price always go up?
6: That's right.
7: Literally, this is all the question I get. It's pretty fascinating. So when the way we look at volatility, we look at daily volatility movement, not the price up and down, right? The daily volatility for A100, H100 is around 20 to 30. So it's a very healthy commodity volatility range. So it's, I don't manage volatility. It just happened to be that volatility that can change. It's all because we normalize it. If you look at each individual chip configuration at different chip location, the volatility are different. There's some chips with 80% volatility, some chips with over 100. Because normalization of indices, you actually get very healthy 20 to 30 daily vol.
8: I'm always fascinated by, like, you know, we look at the Bloomberg terminal, for example, and there's a price on the screen and it's just there. And we sort of take it for granted that like it had to come from somewhere. And maybe some commodities have like a, you know, there's an existing exchange and a public price. And then there's also a lot of commodities that are just bilateral trades. What is the actual process by which you collect the most recent data? So if you say, okay, an hour of H100 usage costs X, right? Whatever it is right now, how did you assemble that number? How did you gather that information from, say, the inference providers?
7: So it is a very, can be lengthy, depends on what data sources. The nature of GPU spot markets, so computation is just one of them, and then many, many neoclouds, hyperscaler marketplaces all have very different contract size, duration, specs, and their way to manage their data, right? So it's a lot of a licensing conversation, negotiation. Well, and also context for myself. I don't know. I was used for Bloomberg data. So I was in data business for a period of time. So everything is pretty intuitive to me. It's very important to get a variety of data sources, especially for compute.
8: Like, do you call them up? Like, so it's like, okay, the price is different on a Friday
7: versus you zoom them up.
8: Yeah.
7: You first have a conversation. Say, hey, I love what you do. You're great in your cloud. Can I license your data?
8: Okay.
7: And usually your feedback is, what is in for me?
8: Yeah. Stay tuned for more of our interview with Carmen Lee, CEO of Compute Exchange and Silicon Data. We are talking about efforts to financialize trading of GPU capacity. To hear the full conversation, subscribe to Odd Lots wherever you get your podcasts. I'm Joe Weisenthal.
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24: And I'm Joe Weisenthal.
9: Today's episode, recorded live with Carmen Lee, the CEO of Compute Exchange and Silicon Data, is looking at efforts to create a brand new market in compute and GPUs.
8: Like, do you call them up? Like, so it's like, okay, the price is different on a Friday versus
7: you zoom them up.
8: Yeah.
7: You first have conversation. Say, hey, I love what you do. You're a great new cloud. Can I license your data?
8: Okay.
7: And then usually your feedback is, what is in for me?
8: Yeah.
7: Right? And then we'll tell our commercials. And then your concern could be, hey, you know, if I give you all my data, I give away all my secrets. And then we'll go through traditional licensing agreement. What can I disclose? What I want from you? What I do not want from you? What's the pipeline look like? Are you writing a straight bucket job? Are you writing my API to yours? Are you writing to mine? It's a lot of conversation. It's actually pretty standard conversation. Mm-hmm. And right now we have 8 million pricing points globally, around 200 data sources. It's pretty much BAU. A lot of people will say, hey, Karma always bring up, can I have your data? It's always my ending.
9: You know, we were talking about GPU indices, and you're not the only one doing GPU price indices, for sure.
7: Not anymore.
9: Yeah, not anymore. But when you look at some of the other ones, like, sometimes they show different numbers or even different longer-term trends. What accounts for the discrepancy there? What are you doing differently, or what are they doing differently, I guess?
7: So I can't comment on other people's methodology because I actually do not know. Different data, raw data, different methodology will eventually drive to different prices. So the way I would look at this is, you know, it's always smart for anyone to look at multiple data sources and then figure out what is the actual decision you have to make, which data source do you trust. The market always vote. Once those things start trading, the market always gravitates towards things that actually help them hedge, right? If you're easily manipulatable, if you are not a data source, people actually do you hedge. What's the point aside from speculation, right? So, you know, I love to say, I mean, I also strongly believe we're the best, but again, I will let the market decide, which will happen very soon.
8: So, of course, like, yes, there's the economic rationale for the existence of a hedging instrument, and we can understand that. Someone who is an entity that from time that needs compute, they're short, implicitly short GPUs, they want to hedge, etc. But the liquid markets also really do need speculators, and they need people betting on price. What are you seeing right now in terms of traders or institutions, et cetera, who economically can take both sides of the trade? And how active is this getting where there's just a compute trading desk that is separate from their, like, economic needs?
7: The conversation has been going on for a very long time with various banks, various market participants, speculators. They are all very excited. So some banks obviously have those both sides of the trade, right?
8: Yeah.
7: So they can cross off some positions internally. That's great. Obviously some, they have to use leverage external products. So that's where we come in. The way I encourage them to do is I want them to start trading desk on compute. The more people trade, the better for me, right? Selfishly. At the same time, it's important for people to understand GPU trading. It's not like you can't just move someone from trade all your electricity with no background context jump into GPU compute futures. There's a lot of context where, number one, GPU, it is not a homogeneous product. Number two, you have to understand the use cases for A100, H100. Right now, they're not that correlated. Is that right? Maybe that's not right. I don't know. There are use cases which they're pretty separated, but maybe their use cases, they can be transferred. And also there's software layer to this, right? So right now, you can argue certain use cases, some large models cannot be deployed and the legacy chips, but doesn't mean 6 months later it cannot do so. As the software layer compression, model compression gets better, optimization gets better, things can change. So really understand not just the hardware configuration, this local supply demand curve for the server itself, also the software layer. That's kind of critical, right? That's really change the supply demand curve and all the way to the user behavior. So it's going to take some time. So we have engaged with a lot of participants.
8: Yeah.
7: Make sure they have the right setup.
9: I have what is possibly a dumb question, but the compute futures, how are those actually settled? Because I have like images in my mind of taking physical delivery of like maybe one of those big
7: server-based
9: chips.
7: I'll get a server wafer. Yeah, that'll be fun. Wafer. So for the CME futures, will be financially settled, just like the traditional oil settlement prices goes. For contracts, obviously we do four right now at Compute Exchange. But we're always open to do, you know, physical delivery futures, especially given we do have Silicon Mark, which is GPU benchmarking. So imagine in the future you can do, hey, I want a 20 grade A B200, this configuration, this shape of servers in US East. And then at the end, we'll get that. Well, usually API calls, so you don't get physical. And it's not as cool as physically give you a wafer, but you get API calls.
9: One can dream.
8: How do you literally trade it? As in, like, let's say there's probably some very bright people in the room, not with an institution. When it's all listed and everything, does it need to go through like a futures broker? Is it like a, could it be like a prediction market where you just go to the website? Like, what is the actual, how does someone actually get in this? Setting aside whether they're sophisticated enough and whether they know what they're doing. A lot of people trade who have no idea what they're doing. Yeah, setting all this aside, yes, you know, only trade what you know, but like, what is it through a prime broker? Like, how will people actually be able to participate in this market?
7: The beauty of CME is you can do the same thing you're doing now, trading CME products.
8: Okay.
7: The same process, same process, same margin. That's why you get great margin optimization, right? Everything is BAU. It's not no different. We don't have anything right now.
8: So any commodities broker that someone has, they will be able to, on that platform, they will have access to these instruments.
7: Exactly right.
8: Got it.
7: Yeah, we make it easy for people.
9: Would you be upset if a prediction market set up a GPU price contract of some sort? Would that eat into your business?
7: Not at all. So we actually worked with Polymarket last year. Someone actually listed my product at Polymarket without my consent. It's always start like that. And then someone told me that, and then we reached out to Polymarket and say, hey, do you want to do something, you know, more real? So we did February settled and April settled a few contracts on Polymarket just to test the water, right? Obviously, we're exclusively with CME right now. But yeah, so I think obviously you have to do the right licensing, non-manipulative, right? All the right things. Yeah, Market can do whatever they want. And then people will choose the best product for them to use.
8: Setting aside the financial instruments for the moment, when people think about AI and they think about the use of GPUs, they mostly still probably in their mind think of like OpenAI, Anthropic, and Google, basically, and that's kind of it. But obviously, as you've stated, like the world of entities that serve inference in some form or another is much greater than these three companies that we talked about. Talk to us a little bit more about what the actual world of inference provision looks like outside of the big household AI names.
7: So the ones you mentioned, they mostly are closed source models, as we call it, right? But they do have some open source versions, but they're famous for their closed source models. So we actually track 300 open source, open weights, closed source models globally from pricing and consumption point of view. It is really interesting if we have actually, you know, we haven't really formally launched LLM token indices. You can currently look at Bloomberg, and it's on Bloomberg. What's interesting is people are, depends. It's all based on your choices.
8: Mm-hmm.
7: Right now, the price actually doubled from our indices from now, from December 1st last year. It's like $2.21 per million token. It's a mixture of input open token prices, average weighted by consumption by basket models.
8: Mm-hmm.
7: It's not here. This is GPU, unfortunately.
8: Wait, sir, since we have this specific chart up right now, What is the y-axis in this chart show?
7: So you're looking at the dollar per GPU per hour rental rate on demand for three chips.
8: Okay.
7: The top one, the yellow line, is B200 NeoCloud on demand per GPU per hour. Sorry, it's a mouthful. The yellow line is interesting, right? So every new chip we came out, based on historical data, A100, H100, usually came out to be high.
8: Okay.
7: And then comes down as more supply, you know, came live.
8: Yeah.
7: And then price will came down and then stabilizes. So that's the trend we have observed for A100 and then for H100. So when B200 came out, we published the data last year at Bloomberg, this year, the price was high and it came down, which is kind of what I expected, but the slope was less steep than I expected. I was like, that's interesting. The slope wasn't as steep. And then quickly observed the price just came up. And now it's higher than the initial open, whatever you call that, right? Launch prices. That shows you demand supply curve in a different stage than whatever stage we had before. So the A100, the red line is H100, NeoCloud on demand per GPU power rate. So you can see the price came down last year a little bit. Sorry about the scale. So you don't see much, but came down and came back up quite a bit. I think the last 3 months came up to like 8% for the H100. The A100 is the oldest chips among the three, right? They're pretty, you know, pretty much a commodity at this point. The price came down, they stabilized, but the price came up about 10-15% for the past 3 months. Remember, the A100, right?
8: Yeah.
7: They're not the latest and greatest at all. So this also tells you the supply and demand curve shifting.
9: There's a sort of big question looming in the background of a lot of these discussions, which is the B question, I guess, whether or not we're in an AI bubble, right? And you sort of touched on it earlier. You have all this granular data on how people are actually using compute, GPU prices, all of that. What's your take on the big question?
7: So as an index provider, I cannot give any forward guidance.
9: Nor do I know, right?
7: In fairness, nor do I know. So the way I look at it is, we have defined a bubble, right? So you look at stock bubble, right? And the NASDAQ shot up 200% and came back down to 84%, whatever back then. It's a bubble, right? The way I look at bubble is your valuation, can your future cash flow support today's valuation of yours, right? So then I'm not talking about like OpenAI and everyone else valuation.
8: Sure.
7: I'm not VC. I don't understand that process. The way I look at GPUs, the machines, it's actually pretty simple. Look at future cash flow of your forward contracts and then you discount it back. Can you get your money back for the price you pay? Right? It's actually pretty straightforward for the machine level.
8: Right.
7: The way I look at it, it's not that easy to bring any GPU online. Right? You hear all those, big data center bill, $25 billion invested, but they don't translate to immediate GPU, availability, right? In the servers, which you have to be waitlisted, if you buy brand new stuff, colocation, you need optic fiber. So it's a lot of, unfortunately, the star has to be aligned.
8: Herman Lee, thank you so much for joining us.
7: Yeah, thank you. This is great.
1: 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I'm Jill Wiesenthal.
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3: The FBI is investigating a shooting involving a Border Patrol agent in Blaine. This happened Tuesday morning about a mile south of the Canadian border. Amy Alexander with FBI Seattle says no agents were injured, but the suspect was hurt and transported to the hospital. As of now, details on what led up to the shooting have not been released. But we do know a firearm was recovered at the scene, and the FBI says this was an isolated incident. In other news, a bear attack shut down the Mount Si trails Tuesday afternoon. One man was attacked and suffered minor injuries. Another victim was hurt after falling while fleeing. Peter Lind with the King County Sheriff's Office tells Como News.
4: Bears are common, but bears attacking people are rare. The bears we have out here, they just as soon go the other way. So this is a little unusual.
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6: From Bloomberg World Headquarters in New York, I'm Doug Krisner. Let's update top stories. We'll look at market action as well. 8:40 in the morning in Tokyo, the equity market will be up and running at the top of the hour, and we'll have U.S. Treasuries trading at that time as well. We're learning a bit more about the memorandum of understanding between the U.S. and Iran. A part of this agreement includes Iran receiving broad financial incentives, including the right to sell oil immediately. Now, Iran will also be able to tap a $300 billion investment fund and eventually get access to its frozen assets. Now, the U.S. and Iran are set to formally sign this agreement Friday, June 19th in Switzerland. It's going to pave the way for 60 days of talks to get an end to this war for good and put some new strict limits on Iran's nuclear program. Today, we had a pullback in crude oil prices in New York trading. WTI was down 5.8% to $76.05. And we got reaction from Bloomberg's Simon Casey, managing director, or managing editor, I should say, for energy and commodities.
10: We're not quite back down to where we were before the war. So we'll see. And, you know, consumers are still paying much more than they were 3 months ago for gasoline prices, and they're only sort of slowly coming down. So we're not out of the woods yet.
6: That is Bloomberg's Simon Casey. By the way, WTI crude oil in the electronic session is higher by 0.6%, 76.55. A little bit of a wobble, I guess you could say, in the equity market today as the Fed kicked off its two-day meeting. No one is expecting the Fed to make a change tomorrow in the policy rate. It's going to be a very interesting press conference for incoming chair Kevin Warsh. Shares in SpaceX picked up about 4.8% today after rallying in the previous two sessions. And since the stock made its debut last Friday, shares in SpaceX up 49%, overtaking Amazon in value with a market cap of some $2.65 trillion. Global news, 24 hours a day and whenever you want it with Bloomberg News Now. I'm Doug Krisner in New York, and this is Bloomberg.
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19: You're listening to the Big Take Podcast on Bloomberg Radio. I'm Sarah Holder, and today on the show, we're talking about the U.S. and Iran's latest deal to make a deal, what it will take for the two sides to come together, and what it means for global markets.
29: We start the week with the news that we have all been waiting for months, a Middle East deal on the prospect and not quite in time.
19: The U.S. and Iran announced a proposed interim peace agreement that would end nearly 4 months of fighting and reopen the Strait of Hormuz.
30: Trump saying the strait will reopen entirely and toll-free after the deal is signed later this week, saying ships of the world, start your engines, let the oil flow.
19: Brent oil traded below $85 a barrel in reaction to the news, down from a peak of over $125 a barrel at the height of the war.
31: And the stock market is shooting up like a rocket today, like record kind of numbers.
19: But neither the U.S. nor Iran has released the text of the 14-point negotiating blueprint, what they're calling a memorandum of understanding, which is scheduled to be signed Friday. And Israeli officials said on X that they are not bound to the agreement. This is the Big Take from Bloomberg News. I'm Sarah Holder. Today on the show, Bloomberg's national security editor Nick Wadhams on the U.S. and Iran's latest deal to make a deal, what it will take for the two sides to come together, and what it means for global markets. Nick, neither the U.S. or Iran has yet released details of what is in this memorandum of understanding, but based on what you're hearing, what are the main areas that the two sides have agreed to hash out over the coming days?
0: What we're seeing here are broad contours right now with not a lot of specifics. And the main things are, one, essentially extending the ceasefire between the U.S. and Iran for a further 60-day halt in fighting. And then, as quickly as possible, reopening the Strait of Hormuz to get oil flowing again. Obviously, markets have responded quite favorably to that, but there is so much here we do not know. And we just got off of a briefing with a senior administration official talking to reporters, and they made clear that essentially there's going to be this 60-day window where the strait will be open, but a lot of the details and mechanics about how ships will pass through the strait in the future still has to be negotiated. So it's a little bit of a situation where the more we learn about this memorandum of understanding, the narrower its objectives seem to be, and the more it seems to leave the thorniest issues for later. What you also hear from the Iranians that's really fascinating is, we don't trust these guys. We will do the 60-day pause. We have a series of demands. This has been a victory for Iran, but we are operating fundamentally from a position of mistrust.
1: In a sea of unknowns, the clearest outcome from these talks over the weekend is that the Strait of Hormuz will reopen for this 60-day window. Talk through what that actually means, what mechanics still have to be negotiated, and how long it could take global shipping operations to go back to normal, you know, during these 60 days or beyond.
0: Well, there are a bunch of things there. One, we don't know how many mines are actually in the Strait of Hormuz right now. So what you've heard President Trump say yesterday was essentially, okay, we're going to sign this deal on June 19th because we need those 4 or 5 days to clear the mines from the strait and essentially reassure shippers that they can send their vessels through. We had senior administration officials on a call this morning telling us they had actually already signed the deal and shipping should resume almost immediately, though they didn't expect traffic to really get back to more robust levels for a couple of weeks. The big issue there, of course, is that as much as the U.S. and even Iran can offer those reassurances, it's the shippers that are going to decide whether they want to risk sending their ships through that very narrow waterway. And so far, everything we're hearing from the shippers is they are not ready to just sort of fire up the engines and head through the strait. They want to wait and see. They want to see the text of the document itself. And they also want reassurances about what's going to happen. It seems right now that Iran will not charge any tolls for ships moving through. But what we do know is that Iran has already made some indications that it's going to charge sort of a service fee, which feels a little bit like a toll by another name. But again, those details have not been explained to us.
1: In terms of the timeline here, what happens next?
0: Well, this is one of the big questions that we are all trying to answer. It's still very much unknown. We do have some broad outlines. So they sign a deal in Switzerland on the 19th. That then starts the clock ticking on what's meant to be a 60-day window to negotiate these big issues around Iran's nuclear program. But, you know, these are the type of negotiations that are extremely technical and would take weeks or months. I mean, when the Obama administration was negotiating its own deal with Iran, that took years to do. So, you know, there is that possibility that negotiations could extend well beyond the 60 days. But then that brings up another issue, which is that President Trump is under a lot of pressure from hawks at home who believe that Iran's sole goal here is to essentially drag out these talks for as long as possible. So if things move past that 60-day deadline, he's going to come under a lot of pressure to either walk away from the talks, get a solution, or restart the military campaign.
1: There's also pressure coming from voters, right? The midterms are looming. Trump's approval rating is slipping. How does that context play into the timeline here?
0: Right. I mean, this is an unpopular war. There are a lot of criticism on both sides that this was not something that President Trump really needed to do. And obviously, you're seeing the pain points at the pump. And of course, when he campaigned for president, he billed himself as the peace president who didn't start any new wars. The question for his voters, of course, is, does this MOU and whatever comes from it allow him to essentially declare victory even if the situation remains unresolved? You have a precedent there with the Gaza conflict where they announced a first phase deal. Even though none of the big issues resolved, it essentially allowed the president to walk away from that and to divert some of the scrutiny around his handling of what happened between Israel and Gaza.
1: Another thing we've seen reported is this question of whether or not billions of dollars of frozen Iranian assets will be released under the terms of this deal.
0: Well, it's believed that Iran has about $24 billion in frozen assets. They're essentially its money locked in foreign bank accounts that the U.S. is not allowing to be released. Iran has insisted that it get essentially $12 billion, half of that at the start, and then get the rest later on. U.S. officials have been adamant, no, Iran is not going to get any financial reward until they take certain steps. But this is, again, a very, very thorny issue that's going to open up the president to a lot of criticism from the right as well as the left, because you don't only have the frozen funds, $24 billion, a lot of money, you also have this sanctions regime, and the U.S. could either lift sanctions or push to lift sanctions, or it could decide not to enforce sanctions.
1: Is that on the table?
0: Yeah, I mean, very much so. So Iran's argument and demand is that as a result of the negotiation, the 60-day negotiation, it get to a point where all sanctions and secondary sanctions on its economy are lifted. That would require approval from the U.S. Congress. It would be a big risk for the president, because what happens if Iran only makes tentative steps and says, okay, we're not going to take another step until you release or ease these sanctions? But the president does have dials that he can really turn there, because he can say, okay, we're going to waive sanctions and allow you to sell your oil to China, or we're not going to waive these other sanctions, but we're not going to enforce them. We're not going to try to punish companies that do business with you. So there are a lot of signals that the president can send to the market that would essentially give an indication of whether, even if those sanctions remain in effect, they're not enforced.
1: Nick, a key player in the Iran conflict is Israel. Its Prime Minister Benjamin Netanyahu was instrumental in persuading Trump to strike Iran. But we've been talking about a possible framework between the U.S. and Iran that doesn't include Israel. Israel is reportedly dissatisfied with the terms of this potential path for an agreement. Is it possible to broker a lasting peace without Israel, and how?
0: This is essentially the fundamental question. I mean, and Israel's attitude toward Iran really has not changed. They were vehement opponents of the Joint Comprehensive Plan of Action, the deal that the Obama administration did with Iran. They continue to have grave concerns around the extent of Iran's ballistic missile and drone program, and most crucially, its support for proxy groups in the region like Hezbollah and Hamas. And Israel's argument is, listen, this is a country whose leadership chants death to Israel, death to America. Until that changes, until we essentially have a different type of leadership in Iran, there is nothing that is going to stop Israel from protecting itself and defending itself against what it sees as grave and extremely dangerous Iranian aggression. And you also see Israel sort of newly emboldened, and especially since October 7th, where it's willing to go after these proxy groups with devastating effect, obviously Hamas in Gaza and then Hezbollah in Lebanon. And there's very little indication that Israel is going to let up on that campaign, even if it makes life harder for Donald Trump.
1: I mean, in fact, Israel launched attacks on Sunday in southern Beirut, striking what it said were Hezbollah targets there. Trump was not happy with that. He told Axios that Israel's strikes had delayed the signing of an agreement. How much has this conflict changed or damaged the relationship between Trump and Netanyahu?
0: Well, it's an extraordinary situation, because on the one hand, Benjamin Netanyahu has gotten so much of what he wanted out of President Trump. I mean, he got the president to commit to a full-scale military campaign against thousands of targets across Iran. That was something that no U.S. president had previously been willing to do. So it's like Benjamin Netanyahu can say, wow, Trump gave me so much of what I want. On the other hand, Israel is not going to be happy if there is an agreement that essentially returns to the status quo, which is partly why you see a lot of the dissatisfaction around the deal, because there is that anxiety that in pursuit of the deal, President Trump is going to essentially tell Benjamin Netanyahu to cool it. But at the same time, very little indication that he's going to be willing to do that in the long run.
1: Trump and Israel attacked Iran and started this war at the end of February for various reasons. Trump initially said the strikes were aimed at keeping Iran from developing a nuclear weapon that could pose a threat to the U.S. He said the attacks would let the Iranian people rise up to overthrow their government. As the war continued, Trump voiced other priorities. Now, reopening the Strait of Hormuz, which was open before the war started, is a key demand. So, Nick, if this blueprint leads to a deal with some kind of compromise, what will have actually changed from 4 months ago, and what has this war achieved at what cost?
0: This is a huge question. I mean, what has the U.S. actually achieved here? In some ways, what the president can say is, listen, I have shown you the extent to which I am willing to go to achieve my objectives.
1: This has been the Big Take podcast on Bloomberg Radio. I'm Sarah Holder, and I spoke with Nick Wadows about the U.S. and Iran's latest deal to make a deal, what it will take for the two sides to come together, and

0: proposal would switch Pierce County back to an appointed sheriff system, with the county executive making the pick and the county council confirming it. It would also end Sheriff Keith Swank's term 2 years early at the start of 2027. This according to the News Tribune. Now, supporters say the issue is bigger than Swank and would make the office more accountable between elections. But opponents say the proposal is political and would take power away from Pierce County voters. Now, Pierce County voters chose to make the sheriff elected in 2006, and this fall will decide whether or not to keep that system.
1: Meanwhile, a leadership shakeup in another local sheriff's office forces the appointment of an acting sheriff. Northwest News Radio's Denise Whitaker explains.
2: The Kitsap County Board of Commissioners appointed Chief of Corrections Penelope Sapp as acting sheriff when Sheriff John Geese leaves office at the end of the month. Geese announced his departure last week, along with four other leaders in the office. Sapp will only serve until the board appoints an interim sheriff based off a list of candidates to be submitted by the Democratic Party, since Geese was elected as a Democrat. That person will serve until voters elect a new Kitsap County sheriff in November.
1: Another warm and clear day Wednesday with highs around 70 and lows near 55. 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
11: Famous business journalist about something big that happened nearly 100 years ago, but could very well be happening again. Thank you very much, Andrew Ross Sorkin, for joining us.
12: Thank you for having me. I'm excited to be here.
11: It's quite unusual to have you, not least because you're a full-time journalist for not just one, but two of our leading competitors, New York Times and CNBC, but we're big enough to take it. But it's also quite rare to have someone who's primarily a business journalist. We most often have economic policy makers or economists or political reporters for that matter. But you do, in your position, sit at the intersection of Wall Street and Washington and media. And that is where we're very interested in. We're there a lot. And I guess most important for this conversation, you have written two cracking books about two moments in economic history that I'm very interested in, and I think many of our listeners are interested in. The global financial crisis, too big to fail, and now most recently, 1929. You know, obviously 1929 and what came after, people are drawing more and more parallels with now. And we're recording this on Monday, the 8th of June. Lots of discussion around how vulnerable this stock market might be. But I wanted to talk about the book and 1929 first, because I have to admit, when I heard you were writing this book, I did wonder, am I going to want to read another book on that topic? It's a fantastic moment in history, if you're interested in economic history, but there have been a lot of books. I think I love the J.K. Galbraith, The Great Crash. I think that's just like, I've read that.
12: Fabulous.
11: I can't remember how many times. So why did you think there was a room for another book, if I can ask you the obvious question?
12: So no, I, like you, had read a lot of the other books as well. And for whatever reason, most of the books that have been written about this period, to me, were written by economists. They were written in a particular kind of style. And the kind of book that I always love to read more than any is the book that takes you inside the room with the characters, that doesn't treat things as economic systems or economic cycles so much as really examines the people who make decisions that I would argue drive the economic systems and economic cycles, and put you in a place where you can understand their motivations, their incentives. You can understand their morality, whether they were aligned or unaligned with reality. And so to me, I thought that was the opening. Could you write a character-driven story that really puts you there, and so that the reader, the public, can really understand what was going on, not just in this sort of economic story, but in the personal story of these people? And the truth is that the challenge was trying to figure out, could I find enough granular detail from diaries, from memos, from notes, from transcripts, so that you really could feel like you were inside of their head?
11: And famously, that is what you did. You were kind of the first draft of that bit of history for the global financial crisis, or that particular period where the bailout tarp was being pulled together in 2008. You sort of think of the comparisons between those two books. I was talking with someone actually this weekend who happened to be quite a senior policymaker during the global financial crisis, and he had read 1929, and I said, what do you think of it? He was really impressed by the degree of detail, as you say, and the description of the characters. But he said the real lesson was that it was no one's fault. And he didn't think that was true of the global financial crisis. But what was the big thing that you took away from it once you got to know all these characters?
12: Oh, goodness. Look, I'm a believer, typically, and I probably believe this about 2008 as well. Not that it's nobody's fault, but in fact that when you have a crisis of this kind of magnitude, it's everybody's fault. What is interesting, by the way, to me about 1929, oddly enough, when you get to this issue of fault or blame, if you read the diaries of people who lost a fortune in 1929, lost their home, had the margin call, most of the diaries suggest that they blame themselves. They actually were not pointing fingers. They were not blaming others. They were saying, I shouldn't have done this. I had, you know, the phrase FOMO didn't exist back then, but they all had FOMO. They all, this fear of missing out. And that was a real pull for so many people who got into the market for the very first time. And some of them felt that they got suckered a little bit by a broker or two who had peddled them something, but they really thought it was their own doing, which is so very different than the feelings in 2008, which was to finger point at everybody but yourself. I should say, just caveat in fairness, by the time we got to 1932 in the United States, if you read a lot of the same diaries, the finger pointing has now begun, because we've now moved to a whole new level of unemployment, 25% unemployment in the United States, and the economy had faltered to such a point where I think everybody was just grasping at straws. But in the immediate aftermath, in terms of fault, when you say who is to blame, people blame themselves.
11: One of the things that people mean, I think, when they say it wasn't their fault, was that the system, you know, the Federal Reserve had barely just begun to exist. Yeah. The infrastructure that was there to some extent in 2008, and then they had to kind of build some of their own things. All of that had yet to be built,
12: be
11: in the mind of an economist or a regulator or anything else.
12: There were literally no rules. Insider trading was legal. There was no SEC. The investment banks and commercial banks were attached at the hip. This was before Glass-Steagall. There were no capital requirement rules from the Bank Act, which came in 1940. None of it existed. And in fact, one of the things that fascinated me, and I went searching for it, you know, today we look at a lot of the things that happened in the 20s and you say, this is clearly wrong. This is should be illegal, if not immoral. And I was searching for somebody, just one person, who decided contemporaneously in the moment not to participate in some of the manipulation that was happening. And I couldn't find it. I thought there would be somebody who would be raising their hand saying, ugh, I cannot be part of this wildness, this immoral behavior. But it wasn't the case. The markets are a funny thing. It's always been this battle of wits. And when you have no rules, to the extent that there was manipulation, it was really people who thought that they were just outwitting the other side.
11: If it's not against the law, then people do feel, even if there's just something sort of iffy about it, they will often feel completely justified.
12: I think the truth is they don't question what they're doing because it gets back to this idea of wits or trying to outsmart the other person. If you think about it long enough, whoever is buying a stock in that moment has to think that they're smarter than the person selling them the stock. And whoever's selling them the stock has to think that they are smarter in that moment than the person that happens to be buying the stock. And I think that's pretty much what the stock market is. And so when you think about how philosophically people think, they think they are in the business of outsmarting somebody else.
11: And you write about in the book, there was quite a lot of discussion about should we clamp down on speculation and everything else. All the discussion now is about removing guardrails and reducing regulation, freeing up banks, well, particularly from the administration, but freeing up banks, not having crypto be subject to these regulations.
12: Oh, we are dismantling the guardrails. I mean, it is happening right in front of us. I don't know if you saw Goldman Sachs and Morgan Stanley, which are underwriting the SpaceX IPO, their analysts are now putting out research internally that's being used to sell the IPO that is bullish to the point that they're putting out projections about where this company could be in 2030 and 2040. But after the dot-com bust, we actually changed the law so that bank analysts who arguably were conflicted because of their relationship to the underwriter of a stock were limited in terms of what they could do, what they could say, how the bank could use their research. And yet we've now changed the rules again, all over again. I think when you think about crypto, when you think about the idea that people are trying to tokenize different private investments or take private credit or private equity or venture capital and wrap it in a public wrapper that looks like a stock. I mean, all of these things are new innovations. And by the way, they may be good innovations to some degree, but they don't come with what I would imagine would be the requisite guardrails to prevent things from going over the cliff. And the other piece is you're bringing new investors in. And every time you bring new investors into the market, there should be a little bit of handholding. Maybe that sounds paternalistic, but I think that's the lesson of the last 100 years.
11: That's such a parallel with the democratization of finance that you saw in the sort of late 20s.
12: That phrase, by the way, democratization of finance, was used repeatedly in the late 20s. By the way, it was just used by Jamie Dimon when he was talking about the SpaceX IPO and the idea that that particular IPO is now going to allot shares for retail investors than just about any IPO in history.
11: And when you look at that history, it does seem to be just when you open up everything. We saw that 401ks last year opened up to crypto, and private equity is now more accessible, as you said, in various ways. And all of these IPOs coming down the track. And the big debate about when they can get into the industry, you must have found it more and more uncanny looking at some
12: all
11: of the detail of that.
12: Component parts. I mean, the last year, I would even say the last 5 years. I remember when the GameStop scenario was happening, 2020, 2021, I was thinking, oh my goodness, we are living in 1929. And there are so many elements to our market today that have these sort of eerie parallels. That's not to say that we're going to crash tomorrow, but it does suggest that memories are short. And if anything, the goal of this book, I always think to myself, was I never wanted to write a sequel to Too Big to Fail. I always considered this the prequel. So if you could remind people of what actually happened in the past, maybe it will prevent people from tipping over in the future.
11: Coming up, out more from my conversation with the author and journalist Andrew Ross Sorkin about the crash of 1929. I'm Stephanie Flanders, and you're listening to the Trumponomics podcast on Bloomberg Radio.
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11: Stephanie Flanders, and you're listening to a portion of this week's Trumponomics podcast on Bloomberg Radio. Today, I'm speaking with the journalist and author Andrew Ross Sorkin about 1929 and what it could tell us about today. Of course, everybody's talking about how dependent the economy is on the AI boom and or expectations around AI and the productivity associated with that. And I think we just model, to your point, there's a 20% fall in the S&P, which is kind of similar to the right. tech bubble, but then that also affecting investment in the US, physical investment, which is obviously so much in AI now, and general confidence and credit. If you saw that kind of decline, do you worry about it infecting the economy?
12: Oh, I worry about two things in the context of AI. I worry about, are we in an AI bubble and that everybody can't afford effectively all of the infrastructure investment and everything else that comes along with that. And it somehow pops along the way. People don't find the productivity that they were hoping for, or there's some kind of technological shift that allows all these models to work without all of the chips and data centers on one end. But I also worry about what happens in success. And I don't know if you've modeled that out. Because in success, it probably means that we have to have a shocking amount of unemployment, I would think, to make up, to make those productivity gains that would be necessary to justify those valuations. A lot of people would have to lose their jobs. Now, if so many people lose their jobs, who is going to pay for all of this stuff? So to me, there's sort of a double-edged bubble in the AI world that is different than some of the previous ones we've lived through.
11: And that was a little bit what I was trying to get to about the unpopularity, because I do think there's a possibility that you get the backlash before the productivity. I mean, one of the one of the ways the bubbles might burst, you probably saw there was an NBC poll that's like, now AI is more unpopular than Donald Trump and ICE, but still just slightly, the only things that are more unpopular than AI now is Iran and the Democratic Party.
12: I mean, look at all of those commencement speeches in the United States in the last couple of weeks. Every time the word AI was uttered, you know, the kids were booing. And they were booing because they're demonstrably worried about their own future. And that is visceral. You can feel it when you talk to these young people.
11: I mean, is that what could potentially be the trigger for the bubble bursting? If it actually looks like it's not going to be politically tolerable to have the kind of productivity growth, or at least in the on the time frame that's needed for these valuations, people start to question, you know, if you have regulation coming in, if it's just not going to be possible to realize all of these miracles. Is that the thing that people could say, oh, hang on, this isn't going to happen? Not because it couldn't happen, but because politically it's going to be impossible.
12: If it's going to be politically impossible, I actually wonder whether technologically it's not going to happen as fast as people think. You know, Bloomberg just did a conference where they spoke with Dario Amodei's sister, and she's asked about employment. And here's Anthropic. They're going public very soon. They've warned people that, you know, there's going to be massive job losses. And she was asked quite directly, does she think that there's been job losses yet? And effectively said no. Yes, we've seen job loss announcements and things like that. And even companies like Square under Jack Dorsey have said we're laying off people because of AI. But I think most people have yet to find actually the ROI on AI. The ROI on AI. So much so that they are firing people.
11: Mm. No, I think that's what we find as well. And we also, we do all these things on passing the earning statements and other things. And, you know, there does seem to be a lot of kind of AI washing. And you don't want to say restructuring. You say, you know, we're discovering all these benefits from AI. Thinking about how that, however it happens, if you do have a crash or a financial crisis related to all the things that we've talked about, I was really struck. And this may be partly from my perspective, because I saw a sort of dry run for the global financial crisis sitting in the US Treasury dealing with Asia financial crisis and LTCM back in the late 90s. Because I was talking to you, I went back to the Too Big to Fail. Mm-hmm. And reading that description of these policymakers, many of them like Tim Geithner had basically been lifelong public servants, mm-hmm. just grappling with what the facts were and trying to come up with the right plan and then managing just about to get bipartisan support to do things. And that seemed almost as far away in history as the 1929. It feels like a completely another world, certainly different another era. Washington. So when you are writing your book about the next crash, what's the policymaking piece going to look like? Because it doesn't feel like it's going to look like that.
12: Okay, so here's, to me, the scariest part. The scariest part is that Ben Bernanke wrote the playbook in 2008 about what to do in a financial crisis. You missed it on the front end. What do you do on the back end? The back end is you write the check. You write lots and lots of big checks. You flood the zone with money. And he had done his dissertation at Princeton on the Great Depression, saw that they did not act at the time. And so he did. And we saw that that worked. Now, it was not a politically popular thing to do, but I think from a technocratic standpoint, you would argue it was a resounding success. We then did it again, interestingly, during the pandemic, and nobody batted an eyelash. In fact, I remember being so surprised. We were bailing out airlines, and I thought to myself, I've lived through this before. People used to protest in the streets about bailing out the banks. Airlines, nobody has a problem with. The difference between 2008 and 2020, 2021 was the bailouts were for everybody. If you wanted a bailout of some sort, there was a loan for you. And so I think we now have this playbook. We think we know what to do. And the lesson is write the check. Now, the problem is the next time we have to write a check, I imagine it will have to be for $3, $4, $5 trillion with a T. And it may be that there's bipartisan support for check writing at that point, because people will say, it seems to work, let's do it again. What I don't know is whether you believe that there is some invisible line that lives inside the bond market that turned into a red line, and the investor class around the world says, no mas, we're not doing this anymore.
11: Which arguably they're already doing a little bit with U.S. debt.
12: Look, I thought that this invisible line would have been a red line 20 years ago. So
11: losing the AAA.
12: It's very hard for me to predict what the bond market will do in this regard. But that to me is the biggest worry. You know, people talk about corporate debt and leverage, and that's a huge concern always. But I do wonder whether sovereign debt becomes the next big issue. Back in 1929, for what it's worth, we had a budget surplus.
11: Yeah, also last time I was at US Treasury, but I don't think that wasn't correlated, but it was 2000 was the last time you had had a US surplus. I guess there's another element of this relating those two. You might have a crash that no one understands because everything has been so overtaken by black box AI. Mm-hmm. Banks have adopted all these things. And obviously that was a feature of the global financial crisis, that there were these instruments that even the heads of the banks that had the most exposure to them didn't really understand how they worked. But that's true to a much greater extent, potentially, if you start having even more kind of automated AI-enabled trading.
12: Oh, goodness. Sort of, yes.
11: So if we wait long enough, the next crisis might be one that just nobody even understands how to stop.
12: That might be. That's a book. That's a horror story.
11: We were talking about this at the start, because you do feature the journalists,
12: yes,
11: in your book. And I had a sort of personal interest because my grandfather, Claude Coburn, who was Times correspondent in the late 20s and 30s in Washington and New York, you feature a great story.
12: And he wrote a tremendous memoir.
11: Several memoirs, although they feature a lot of the same stories.
12: But one of those stories I had to include in the book because it was just such an extraordinary moment where he's literally on the street as the crash is taking place, and he ends up at a home down near Washington Square Park.
11: Of one of the financiers.
12: Of one of the major financiers, the Spires. And you see the sort of upstairs, downstairs element of all of this, because in the kitchen, literally the staff has their own ticker tape and they're literally trading in the kitchen. I mean, it just, to me, said spoke so much about sort of what had happened to the culture in New York City at that moment.
11: They're sort of braving going out to upstairs to ask him what's going to happen. But when you're reading, you use quite a lot of the sort of journalists of the time and you've painted some of the sort of portraits. Obviously, what's striking about business journalism then versus now, we like to think, was that it was, that was also deeply corrupt. I think the equivalent,
12: the equivalent
11: of the deal book, they were taking payments for pushing stocks in
12: Sort of... there were journalists who were clearly on the payroll. I mean, literally taking money throughout. There would be these manipulative efforts called a pool operations where a couple of wealthy investors would get together and say, we're going to run up the price of a stock over the next 2 weeks. And one of the things they would do in the process is pay off some journalists to tell them that the stock was going to be on the move for this reason or that reason. What was interesting is some of these manipulative efforts were done almost in public, meaning people knew that there was an operation. I put air quotes around the word operation in a stock. They knew that there was sort of this effort to push up, and people wanted to play in that, meaning they weren't
11: participants. They just thought they would get out.
12: They thought if they could get in and off the train before the train went over the cliff, that they would make a small fortune. And so there was this sort of bizarre speculative effort. By the way, it feels very similar to what's going on with meme coins and crypto in certain ways and things like that.
11: Obviously, like people at Bloomberg, you consider that you're playing it straight.
12: Yes.
11: I think probably as very much parallel to Bloomberg and maybe not some other parts of media at the moment, just, you know, the Trump administration, no matter what it is, you're playing it straight.
12: That's
11: and I think
12: trying to do.
11: Part of your thing is the capacity to be in the room, to be trusted by these major business players. But we are in quite extreme times, and the line between public and private, right, and the things that business leaders are getting involved in or justifying to themselves is kind of different maybe from 10 or 20 years ago.
12: Look, I actually think you talked about 2008. I don't know if you agree with what I'm about to say. I think ever since 2008, every single business leader has become a politician.
11: Mm.
12: They spend more and more of their time either in Washington, D.C. or in Brussels or here in London, or they're going to Beijing. They have become diplomats. Go look at the trip that President Trump did with President Xi Jinping and all of the CEOs who were led over there. By the way, very similar to 1929 when Thomas Lamont, who was running J.P. Morgan at the time, and all of these CEOs are sent to Paris to deal with the German reparations.
11: Thanks for listening to this little parcel of the Trumponomics podcast on Bloomberg Radio. 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I'm Stephanie Flanders, and this is Bloomberg.
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2: The FBI is investigating a shooting involving a Border Patrol agent in Blaine. This happened Tuesday morning about a mile south of the Canadian border. Amy Alexander with FBI Seattle says no agents were injured, but the suspect was hurt and transported to the hospital. As of now, details on what led up to the shooting have not been released. But we do know a firearm was recovered at the scene, and the FBI says this was an isolated incident. In other news, a bear attack shut down the Mount Si trails Tuesday afternoon. One man was attacked and suffered minor injuries. Another victim was hurt after falling while fleeing. Peter Lind with the King County Sheriff's Office tells Como News.
3: Bears are common, but bears attacking people are rare. The bears we have out here, they just as soon go the other way. So this is a little unusual.
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6: to New York. I'm Doug Krisner. Let's update our top stories. We'll look at market action as well. Another primary night in the U.S. We have a runoff tonight in Georgia, and the Associated Press is saying that Representative Mike Collins, second-term congressman and immigration hardliner, has won the Republican primary runoff for the U.S. Senate seat in Georgia. Now, if this holds, Mr. Collins will be taking on the incumbent president, or incumbent senator, I should say, for the state of Georgia, that is Democrat John Ossoff. We're getting a little bit more terms of illumination on what is in this memorandum of understanding between the U.S. and Iran. Is a part of this agreement, Iran is set to receive some broad financial incentives, and that would include the right to sell oil immediately. In the New York session, WTI crude oil was down 5.8% to 76.05. We're trading 76.55 now in the electronic session, gaining about 0.6%. The equity market in the States finished mixed on a day when the Fed kicked off its two-day policy meeting. We saw a rotation out of chip makers and software names into economically sensitive stocks. The Dow rose to a record high, 51,999, with a gain of 0.6%. But we had weakness in the S&P, down 0.6%. NASDAQ comp was off about 1.1% today. Shares in SpaceX picked up 4.8% after rallying in the previous two sessions. And since this stock made its debut last Friday, SpaceX shares are up 49%. Right now in Tokyo, we've got the Nikkei rising by about 0.2%. However, in Seoul, the Kospi is down 0.9%, and in Sydney, the ASX 200 down about 0.1%. U.S. Treasury yields little changed here in the Tokyo session. A 10-year yielding 4.43% and a 2-year at 4.04%. E-mini futures now for the American equity market a bit higher, with the S&P 500 contract up 0.1%. Global news, 24 hours a day. 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
17: Hey there, you're listening to The Deal with Alex Rodriguez and Jason Kelly on Bloomberg Radio. I'm Jason Kelly, and today you're hearing a section from our conversation with Henry Bushnell. He's a senior writer at The Athletic covering the World Cup. So happy to have with us Henry Bushnell. He is a senior writer at The Athletic covering the beat that everyone is going to be following more than any on the planet, Alex. It's soccer, football, whatever you call it, the World Cup. Henry, welcome to the show.
18: Appreciate you guys having me. Yes, it is a very complex, grand event, and I'm looking forward to digging into it.
17: All right. So it's interesting. So I had the chance to interview Gianni Infantino, the head of FIFA, a few weeks ago at the Milken Conference in Beverly Hills. And, you know, he made a comment. I mean, Henry, you know him well. And Alex, I think you've met him briefly. You know, I mean, he's this larger than life character. He's like made of Teflon. It's unbelievable. And, you know, he was talking about, you know, the happy barbarians arriving on the shores of America and Mexico and Canada. You've heard him probably use that line, Henry. You know, and I pressed him a little bit and said, you know, well, some of those barbarians are a little grumpy at how much they have to pay for tickets. And his response was essentially a variation on what you're saying, Henry. And I'd love to talk about this a little more, which is this notion of, these are U.S. market prices. You know, this is what the market demands. And I guess that's another way of sort of talking about what you are, which is A, they need to make a lot of money. They're a nonprofit, which is kind of amazing to think about. This nonprofit-ish. This all goes to sort of fund the work of FIFA around the world. So they do have to maximize revenue. But to your point, and maybe I'm not even asking a question here, but more sort of opining on this, just the optics of empty seats is brutal for, and I think it's brutal for something we've talked a lot about on this show, which is what the legacy of this World Cup is, especially here in the United States. Do you agree?
18: Yeah, and I think it's not just the optics of empty seats, which again, we're not sure that we're going to see empty seats. It's the optics of soccer being an expensive, inaccessible sport.
17: Great point. Great point.
18: FIFA, yes, you said they're a nonprofit. They exist to develop soccer around the world. And in their mind, that is making a bunch of money from this World Cup and distributing it across the world to different soccer federations. And there's something in that. There's also a lot of like FIFA politics in that. That's how Gianni Infantino stays in power, because he can promise all this money to the federations who then vote for him. But look, another part of developing soccer and growing the game, especially here in the United States, is getting people interested in it. And if the story of this World Cup was all the excitement building around it rather than how expensive the tickets are, that serves a purpose. And so I think the expensiveness of the tickets is going to become an inescapable part of the legacy of this World Cup, and it's doing some harm to it. Now, FIFA would maybe say, and in fact, their Secretary General did say this when I asked him about it a couple months ago, yeah, but the legacy of the World Cup is also the money that's going to be made and flow to all the soccer federations around the world. And in that sense, the United States is just one of 211 members. And we sometimes look at this too much from a U.S.-centric perspective, when all the other, a lot of other countries around the world are, in a way, very indirectly going to benefit from this. But I do think it's doing a lot of harm to what this World Cup could do for soccer in the United States.
17: Henry, one of the things on the ticket price issue that you've done some really good reporting on is some investigations by the attorneys general in New York and New Jersey specifically about how tickets have been priced and the information or lack thereof that's been given out. Help us understand a little bit of the backstory there and the state of play.
18: Yeah, so this is an issue that really exploded a couple months ago. Ticket pricing, as we said, has been a conversation ever since things started back in September and October. But in April, so FIFA sold these tickets in categories, right, which we aren't used to in the United States. Like, we're used to buying a specific seat in a specific section. FIFA sold them in categories and then had total control of converting those into specific seats. And when they converted them, a lot of fans felt misled by the initial advertising of, okay, if I'm buying a category one ticket, what exactly does that mean? And FIFA, altered some of the stadium maps. A lot of people felt the stadium maps were kind of misleading. And so that, blew this whole thing up into fan outrage. And the attorneys general are either serious about investigating that and what FIFA did here, and they've subpoenaed FIFA and they're asking for a lot of info. But I think there's also a sense that they know a lot of people are outraged about this, and it is a politically popular thing to do to investigate FIFA right now because a lot of people are mad at FIFA. So who knows where exactly this ends up going. They haven't released any specific documents yet, and we'll see how, there's a chance that FIFA fights this. It's certainly not going to be resolved before the World Cup starts or even before the World Cup ends. But yeah, we'll see where it goes. It sounds like the way they've described it is as a relatively wide-ranging investigation into FIFA's ticketing practices.
17: Interesting. And FIFA is no stranger to scandals and investigations. So just add it to the list. You look at the business of soccer very holistically, sort of building on what you're saying. Beyond the performance of what happens during this tournament, who stands to benefit long term, whether that's through their local MLS team or through just sort of a broad interest in soccer or investments in the sports ecosystem, et cetera? And maybe that's part of your answer for Kansas City or others.
18: It's a really interesting question, because a big part of the story of the organization of this World Cup and all the business around it is that FIFA has tried to monopolize as much of the benefit as it can. Mm. And so US Soccer and MLS and a lot of these other entities have been trying to figure out how to kind of draft off of it and get some benefit, but it's been difficult for them because FIFA controls all the revenue streams. They, on the expense side, the cities have to do a lot for FIFA, and they don't get much benefit in return. So it really is directly FIFA is getting a lot of the benefit. indirectly is where you start thinking about all these other entities benefiting from the growth and popularity of soccer in general. So like MLS might not be getting much, you know, much direct revenue from the World Cup. But if soccer grows and if MLS is able to use smart marketing strategies to kind of convert some of these fans who get hooked on soccer from the World Cup into fans of the local MLS team, then it does have that kind of indirect benefit. I just think it's very difficult at this stage to A, quantify what that's going to be, and B, just conceive how exactly is that going to materialize itself over the next 2 months. Next 2 months and over the next 5 years,
0: yeah,
18: frankly.
0: Yeah.
18: Like how can they convert these people into long-term soccer fans? And we just don't know. It could happen in waves. It could just be a momentary bump that doesn't really have much of a long-term impact. I'm not sure we know yet.
17: Yeah, it's interesting. I mean, we had Roger Bennett on the show. You know, his perspective, as you're well acquainted with, is interesting because, you know, we pressed him pretty hard on this idea of the future of soccer in America and, you know, whether the game is really going to catch on. And his response, Roger's response, is essentially like, no, the boom has already happened. The problem is that most of the soccer fans are tuning in to NBC and Peacock on the weekends to watch Premier League. And they're not, I mean, they're definitively not tuning in to the MLS. And so I wonder, as someone who thinks about this and I want to press you a little bit on something you mentioned, is, you know, can this have a real effect on the MLS? And what does that look like? Like if you were to paint the best case scenario, is it rising valuations? Is it more fans? Is it better players coming to the United States on the backs of this? Like, what does success for the domestic American League look like coming out of this?
18: Yeah, it's really tough because MLS is doing great with in-stadium attendances. So they don't necessarily need all these people to start buying tickets. Obviously, that's good. You know, not sure every MLS game sells out. There is still room for growth there. Where they really need to grow there is with the TV deal.
17: Yeah.
18: Like, and the TV deal is largely tied to how popular your players are and how good the product is, right? And that's where I think MLS has missed a pretty big opportunity. My colleague Paul Tenorio at The Athletic has covered this a ton. And in fact, wrote a whole book that actually just launched that dives into a lot of this. But MLS failed to loosen its roster rules and salary cap enough to be able to attract better players that would really improve the product on the field in time for this moment where you have a lot of eyes on soccer, and they could have gotten to a point maybe where MLS could have been positioned as pushing into the top five leagues in the world and knocking on the door. Soccer is very popular here, but it's the fandom is very fractured and splintered and, you know, divided between a lot of different entities. And so MLS is fighting with all those entities for eyeballs, and they have to give people a reason to tune in. And you can do that with the in-stadium environments, and they've done a really good job of that, and making an MLS game a fun experience on a Saturday night. But there's still the broader TV ecosystem that I don't think they've really cracked yet.
17: What are you hearing from your sources around sort of the trends as it relates to people actually being able to get here and feeling like they want to and can be here to witness this World Cup?
18: I would say that is not as big a problem as a lot of the reports over the past couple of years have made it seem, largely because the bigger barrier is just the expense. In the U.S., like, it's more expensive than a lot of countries around. It's expensive to travel to the United States. And so a lot of the people who can afford it have had no trouble getting visas, and in large part are from, you know, relatively rich European countries who they don't feel unwelcome here in any way.
17: Thanks so much for listening to just part of our conversation with Henry Bushnell. 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
12: From ABC News, I'm Dave Packer. President Trump and the G7 continuing to tout his agreement with Iran. But officials in Washington are waiting to hear more. Republican Senator John Thune.
14: I think we're all hoping to get more information, more

0: A total of $21 million was requested from FEMA by the state, with more than $11 million already distributed. About half of the money has gone toward housing assistance. The other half is used for needs such as childcare, replacing or repairing personal property or vehicles, and hotel stays. The Washington State Standard reports FEMA is also working with the state, local, and tribal governments and nonprofits eligible for other assistance to deal with infrastructure damage. Another clear and warm day Wednesday with highs around 70 and lows near 55. 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
7: So we talk about why he launched into the sector, how he's done it, and how he makes his returns.
8: Lawrence, thanks for joining us today. It's very nice to have you with us.
9: Good afternoon, and thank you for having me here at the European headquarters of Bloomberg.
8: Where everyone wants to be.
9: Where everyone wants to be.
8: Now listen, we've got you on today because you've done something really interesting. You have actually, in really an appalling environment for the investment trust industry, managed to launch a new one. And not only did you do it, but it's actually gone quite well. So tell us about why you did that and how you did it.
9: I had spent 8 or 9 years at a business called Gresham Asset Management. I was on the UK equities team there, investing in UK smaller companies. We had a good performance track record as a team. And it came to sort of late 2021, 2022, and I really observed that the world, the financial world, as well as the wider world, was changing quite fundamentally. And that really hung around interest rates. You'd had, for the first period of my career when I was there, cheap money, lots of it, and it was really a multiple expansion market, whereas I had been taught to invest during my time at Gresham House around catalysts and engagement and being a truly active manager. And in, you know, in a world of rising interest rates, as was about to happen and went on to happen, those elements of an investment thesis become much more important because you can't, and as many high profile managers are finding out at the moment, you can no longer rely on multiple expansion and liquidity to drive a thesis. And I spotted really a good old fashioned gap in the market to do this for investors, for clients, using my experience at Gresham House, the time I spent there. They had a fantastic journey of growing products for clients. I got to witness that, take part in it. I was one of the original employees. And I combined that with the sort of stock picking techniques I'd learned there to launch a fund, and here we are.
8: So you thought you would launch into one of the most unpopular part of global markets, UK small caps, the one place that has been so cheap for so long. We've talked about them on this podcast for so long. We're constantly saying UK small and mid caps are ridiculously cheap. You really need to buy them before somebody else does, but it never really happens. This stuff just stays cheap. And it's also a relatively crowded market, getting smaller. But when you launched, there were still quite a few funds, and still are actually, trying to operate in this smaller mid-cap area and in the main kind of failing.
9: You're right, there are quite a few, but we've been outperforming the majority of them, and at points in the first 3 years of our fund's life, outperforming them materially. And that really loops back to what I was describing before. We have got a slightly different or more specific specialist way of investing in these companies. And yes, many of them remain difficult and cheap, but some clearly aren't, given our investment returns since we launched. And it comes back to this idea of, I call them the gems amongst the rubble. Yeah. It is undoubtedly a difficult market. Yeah. That slightly appealed to the contrarian in me to have a go and resign and try and launch this at 29 years of age. We just about did, and it's gone on to good things since. But and I know you talked about this on the podcast before, therein lies the opportunity. Mm. I think the thing I'd love to add today for the listeners beyond what's been talked about in previous podcasts, which is around how cheap it is. I think that's just the start of any investment thesis. I think what we've been showing and demonstrating alongside some other fund managers is actually what can you buy within that value?
7: Yeah.
9: And if you have a strategy like ours that is pretty concentrated, pretty hands-on, my sister who's an artist calls it brutalist investing. It's pretty pointy, it's pretty active, it's pretty energetic, but it delivers outperformance by foraging, rummaging, and finding those gems. And you know, we have a really eclectic portfolio today of, you know, some of these companies are capitalized at less than 50 million, but their clients are some of the biggest companies in the world.
7: Yeah. Well, let's come back to that in a minute. I want to come back to exactly how you invest, how you fund companies, and I want to talk about a couple specifically. But before we do that, I want to stick with the structure of the fund. I mean, the first thing to ask being, you know, who are your investors? Because one of the things that you hear constantly in the investment trust business is that you've got to have 400 million, 500 million, maybe at this point even 600 million to get any wealth managers in, for example. So to get those flows, you need to be pretty big. So if you're down at the much smaller end of that, you're really only looking at retail investors.
9: That is the law. Mm-hmm. And yes, I think I was told it so many times. I would sort of wake up in the night seeing those words on my bedroom wall. But what we've shown is that there is a different way. And if you listen to someone like Andrew McHattie, who's quite a spokesperson in the industry, or Jonathan Davis, who were on his podcast recently, we've actually done something quite revolutionary in building a trust almost from the ground up, brick by brick, as you point out. And we actually have managed to convince some wealth managers with our pitch and our approach and our background and our performance that it's okay to just dip the toe. You had a podcast out, what's the future like for wealth managers? And there was a lot of talk about being engaged with your clients and taking them on a journey to demonstrate the value you're adding for them beyond a kind of robotic solution. I would take that a step further. We've, you know, many, many industries, and as a relatively younger fund manager, I witness and experience this. Things are becoming experiential, and you know, even restaurants now, they're almost an experience to be successful. There's a little bit of that about this investment product, this fund. If listeners go on the website, they'll hopefully pick up on some quite fresh branding. It's designed to be very accessible, relatable. We have a dynamic, energetic board, you know, who work for some pretty big hitters, Bill Ackman, Guy Hans. And because that's what's great about investment trusts. They can and are accessible. There's no minimum investment. There's no sort of hurdle. The minimum investment is the share price and having a retail investment platform. You know, Rathbones, Callanish Capital, GPIM, they're all wealth managers that have now disclosed a greater than 5% stake. We had some seed money from my mothership, their clients, Dowgate Wealth, who are a specialist boutique private client business. And then the rest really was high net worth, sophisticated investors that I had met along the way in my career and really convinced to back something slightly entrepreneurial, slightly different, and then promised to thank them with outperformance, which we've so far just about managed to do.
7: So far so good. Okay, and they'll do that, those wealth managers, even though it's expensive. It has to be expensive because it's small, right? But if you look at the investment trust environment now, most people are kind of trending down to 0.7%, 0.6%, but at your size, you're still 1.5%.
9: They are trending down on costs, and costs are input, and the output is best performance. I think it's well documented on this show, amongst many others, some of the struggles of active management, and one of them has been performance. And I talked about interest rates and spotting a gap in the market to quit my job and do this. Another thing I became aware of, and this isn't a criticism, it was an observation, as Gresham House grew, it became a big business itself, and we were starting to look after various funds across a team, and it was becoming a bit thinly spread. We I want to be solely focused on this and make it a life's work. And to do that requires, you know, full time and overtime of myself, the lead manager and the founder, but also the investment committee, which I hope to talk about later. We need to build out the team over time to dilute key man risk and add resource. And this is a sort of specialist high-end product and is priced accordingly. That will rule out a large swathe of investor. But the reality is this strategy can never be big enough to attract large swathes of investors.
8: Yeah. Okay. Well, on that same subject, tell me about the performance fee, because I have said everyone listens to this podcast knows I really, really disapprove of performance fees on the basis that outperformance should be its own reward because you charge ad valorem. And as the fund gets bigger and bigger and bigger, so does the income of the fund manager. So a performance fee shouldn't, I think, really be necessary. But what you've got is 12.5% over a 6% hurdle. And is that 6% nominal or real?
9: So a couple of points there. This fund can't get bigger and bigger. Realistically, it will never be bigger than 200, maybe in the fullness of time, 250 million, adjusting for inflation and asset price growth. So again, to that point around keeping the team aligned, fully resourced, fully costed, it forms what effectively becomes a bonus pot for the team and the investment committee on outperformance. The hurdle is 6, subject to a high watermark. It also resets every year. If you think some performance fees are what called a compounding hurdle. So in this case, 6, most of our peers are 6 or 7% in what we do in the small cap market. But our target returns are 15, and they've been pretty much that until recently around the Iran war. So you can quite quickly open up a very large spread to this compounding hurdle that then means nothing. So ours resets every year as well on top of the high watermark.
8: On top of the high watermark.
9: Yes, correct. Yep. We get asked, how have you done this? How have you grown a fund? How's it performed well? And I think you alluded to that at the start, difficult market. We live and breathe this. I do nothing else. I'm pretty selfish with my time. If it's not involved, if it's not something to do with stock picking, looking after the stocks we've got, or talking to, relating to, finding clients, I just don't do it. And again, that was one of the reasons to spin out and do something entrepreneurial. There isn't time for kind of wider Topco office agendas.
8: Okay, fair enough. We didn't actually mention the performance numbers at the beginning, so tell us the performance numbers now since inception.
9: So as we sit today, to the last fact sheet, the end of May, the NAV is plus 35%. That is net of some running costs. That's a net number of all those costs we talk about. It peaked at an even more attractive number of about plus 50 towards the end of last year before Hormuz and Iran and the Strait, or Schrodinger's Strait, as I call it with a friend, opened up or not, or closed. And that's materially outperforming our two peer groups, which we define as the Investment Association UK Smaller Companies Funds. That's the open-ended vehicles. There's about 60 of them. And it's outperforming the AIC UK Smaller Companies in peer group, which is the trust that invest in small caps. And we're outperforming both by circa double through the life of the fund. And listeners can see that on our fact sheets and investment decks.
8: Okay, great. Let's move on to the more interesting stuff then, and how you do this. How you, it's a big universe, UK small and medium cap, getting a smaller universe, actually, by the way, as there's more and more companies are taking out of it. How do you find these gems among the rumble?
9: What makes a gem? A special company with an attractive price doing something different. Mm-hmm. I think what I've definitely refined since we started the fund, and versus my past life running other funds, in this world of higher interest rates, scarce capital, outflows, it's pretty barren.
8: Yeah.
9: Companies, their shares have really had to command capital. And when I did a sort of 3-year review of our first 3 years at the start of this year, they've really been global businesses with IP, with great products, with great strategies that happen to be listed in London and at that London discount.
8: Coming up, more from my conversation with the founder of Onward Opportunities and investment director at Dowgate Wealth, Lawrence Hulse, from this week's Merin Talks Money podcast. I'm Merin Somerset-Webb, and this is Bloomberg.
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0: and you are listening to a portion of this week's Merin Talks Money podcast on Bloomberg Radio. Today we are speaking with Lawrence Hulf, the founder of Onward Opportunities. Could you maybe talk us through an example of a company that you've picked up, looked at it and gone, well, that's a gem, and then what's happened?
1: There's one that comes to mind because we're sat in a broadcast studio and that's what they do. In fact, I suspect some of your colleagues probably use their product. So there is a stock called Pebble Beach Systems. It flagged up on our screening system as a business that had some capital allocation questions. Very quickly, just to give some context, the business has a piece of globally leading software that allows broadcasters to, in what I call layperson speak, put content in a line. So when any of us watch a show or stream a live event, we get a continuous thread of basically various video streams. Behind that, on the other side of the screen, there are anything from 12 to 50 different cameras. Think of a football match or the tennis or producing a broadcast show. And all those feeds plus the adverts have been sliced and spliced and moved around and put into a, almost in situ into a thread. For years, Pebble Beach had been doing that for traditional broadcasters. That's a market that's deemed in structural decline. So they started trying to invest in a new product. And I'm going to condense this for effect because I don't want to go on for hours and hours. And we do a lot of work to qualify these ideas. But there's, long story, they were generating some great cash flows, but burning them all. And because of that, and the fact it was deemed a kind of legacy industry, broadcast media is treated like tobacco today in terms of structural decline. It was a stock with a 35% margin trading on a P of 5 when we found it. So we asked ourselves, why? What's the catch? What's going on? The catch was the stock market didn't believe in the strategy. They thought the new product wasn't going to work and costing lots of money. And they thought what they did already was great, but die. And one of the things we do when we diligence an idea is we talk to people that basically know a lot more than I about what we're looking at. So in this case, we spoke to people in the broadcast world. And someone quite astutely pointed out to us that, yeah, no, look, the streamers are cannibalizing traditional television, but they're now going through an absolute arms race for live content, for sports. And that's because there's loads of reasons for that, which you can go on to another time. But the interesting thing about sports is even though you stream it, you watch it in a line. It's live. You don't just download and watch it. It's continuous, like a traditional broadcast. Fast forward, lots of engagement, lots of due diligence, mothballing the previous product, which meant the margins and the cash flows got even better. The company announced in February this year, it won an initial contract with a global streaming giant, I think were the words used, so it's probably one of five companies, that they didn't disclose, but it was for a sport they'd just won. Anyone that is keen sports and streaming will be able to work it out, we did. But what they do disclose is they also do the Six Nations for Amazon Prime now, the football. So all of a sudden, you've had a business with cracking margins become a world beater. And it was on five times PE. The shares have done well, as you'll see.
0: How long have you had it?
1: 18 months now. But still today only trades on a PE of 10. And we think that can get better and better because one thing we have learned, at the moment, it's winning sort of marquee sports like the rugby or the one they won in February, which people have to go and work out because I'm not allowed to share it. But what's interesting, and we learned this on one of our regular sort of site visits we do with the investment, there is a whole cohort of what you call sort of tier two, tier three sports that are uneconomical to produce as a media format on a national basis. But actually, if you're producing it via a streaming platform to a global audience, the economics work too. Broadcast the volleyball season, or
0: I was about to say, what is a tier three sport?
1: Niche sports can now be televised and monetized, and that's all going to be work for Pebble. So, just a classic case of gem amongst the rebel. Really cheap, world-beating product, listed in London, global earnings, and that's what this fund has all been about, and that's where the success has come from. And you know, we have a really eclectic cast from one of the largest podcast publishers in the world, topical because what we're doing today, to the UK's leading retailer fishing tackle, to the market leader.
0: Now, is fishing a tier three sport?
1: I bet it gets televised now.
0: I bet it does too.
1: But it wasn't before. So yeah, that would be something that wasn't traditionally broadcast on Channel 4.
0: Yeah, so Angling Direct is your second biggest holding.
1: Correct.
0: And that is, I mean, it's a huge hobby in the UK, getting a bigger hobby in the UK, fishing. outside my comfort zone here, but my husband and my son are both great fishermen.
1: They spend probably quite a bit of time doing it with you.
0: They spend a lot of time doing it, and I spend a lot of time buying them stuff.
1: I'm starting to find my sort of co-manager for the fund, because you're picking up our investment thesis here, which was really, you know, very rarely have we invested in retail, but if you're going to do it, retailing fishing tackle is a damn good place to start, because it's a large hobbyist community.
0: Mm-hmm.
1: What's really interesting is you tend to have to go to the store to buy the bait because it's live,
0: mm-hmm.
1: and therefore it's a genuine omni-channel proposition, and that ring fences it from some of the online. I mean, I don't think many people do buy fishing reels from Temu because they're quite complicated and expensive, but it sort of ring fences you from the Amazon effect. And you've seen that come through in, you know, there aren't many retailers that upgraded profit forecast twice last year, but Angling Direct did, even after absorbing an unexpected employer's national insurance contribution of £750,000, and their profit target was five. So that's quite a meaty.
0: Okay. And when you found Angling Direct, we just talked about why you hold it. When you found it, how cheap was that?
1: The market cap was roughly 20.
0: Mm-hmm.
1: They had net cash of 16. No, net cash of 14. And inventories of 16. So it was trading at a negative tangible net asset value. That one we invested in the depths of 2023. And I think that was the real bleakest nadir of UK smaller companies.
0: Mm.
1: But interestingly, you know, that's the whole reason why we launched the fund, to one of your comments at the very start of the podcast. Why on earth have you done this? I'm a bit of a contrarian by nature. But of course, the same reasons that made it really hard to launch a fund were the same reasons why we can buy Angling Direct at a crazy valuation like that and generate those returns of thanks to our early investors.
0: Yeah, and a lot of these companies, that kind of company, are too small to be bought by some of the larger funds and the larger trusts.
1: But yes, by the larger funds, yes. But interestingly, not by larger strategic acquirers. We've had three acquisitions now in our first 3 years. We had nearly our fourth just this week with Audioboom, which is the podcast publisher I mentioned.
0: That still your top holding. Yeah.
1: That had three confirmed now publicly, three cash bids, but the board, who owned 6% of the company themselves, deemed them not representative of the accelerating growth and margins in the business. So they refreshingly actually rejected the offers and are going to go it alone and I think go and acquire other podcast businesses themselves.
0: Yeah.
1: But again, when we invested in that, it was on 0.7 sales. It grew profits at 50% last year. We think it'll grow them by more this year. And Netflix, Spotify, Fox have been acquiring podcast businesses on multiples of sales. So there was a, you know, it was a really a US business, but listed in London. So therefore traded at a material discount to where its peers trade. So just another gem amongst the rubble.
0: Yeah, interesting. Now, it's a very concentrated portfolio, 22 stocks. Tell us about something that you've bought more recently. Something interesting we haven't heard about and isn't here on the top 10 list.
1: Oh, now you've got me. I don't think Mincon's quite on the top 10 from memory. It might be number 11.
0: Just slid in there. But it is only 5% of the portfolio.
1: And it's very recent. So this, again, is in the camp of, and what's particularly interesting about this one, usually when we think we found a gem amongst the rubble, people have heard about it but missed something.
0: Mm.
1: This stock I mentioned to people and they look at me like I've got two heads. Like, well, tell me more about this Mincon thing. It's a £100 million capitalized business, dual listed in London and the Euronext, and it has some of the best copper and deep bore construction drill bits in the world. In fact, they're so good that this year they've announced that Epiroc, which is a larger peer, 10 times the size of Mincon, is having to use Mincon's green hammer technology to do its deeper drilling, having tried to crack the technology itself for 10 years. They're now on trial with 12 Epiroc customers. We obviously hope and believe that will go well, hence making the investment. But when we first identified the shares and put it in what we call the nursery, which is the investments that aren't in the top 10 that we disclose, we bought them about 35 pence per share. They'd been £1.50 4 years ago. At 30 pence per share, they were at a deep discount to tangible value. And then we made it a core holding, and hence it appearing in the top 10 now in February this year, as our conviction grew on really a recovery in copper mining, a recovery in margins, and growing evidence that their IP was real. And there's no bigger compliment than a peer having to begrudgingly buy your products off you.
0: What about mistakes? We've talked about three really great buyers already, and Mincona's already up, 27% since you bought it, right? So that's marvellous, but it can't always go well.
1: Sadly not. No. We've definitely made mistakes. And it's going to sound like a cliche, but that's been one of, alongside...
0: Has it been a learning experience?
1: No, it's more than that. It's a bit of joy. Alongside some of the support and the counterparties and basically people I've got to work with in launching this and sort of break out from a desk job at my old shop, I've developed more as a fund manager in the past 24, 36 months than 10 years before. And that's because I've directly made mistakes. And yes, it's a cliche that you learn from them. But you really learn from them when they're yours and they're very public. And I describe to friends and family who aren't in the finance world that the job is akin to running a high street store. And in a big glass window every day, you have to put your P&L, what you're selling, what you're not, what you're losing money on. And you have to walk past it five times a day, your friends, your family. In fact, they can look on their phone and see it. Your rivals, your peers, your advisors, your customers. And that takes a certain fibre to your soul, actually, I think. We have got, you know, we've made mistakes, particularly bad ones where we've almost tried too hard. So there was a business called RBG Holdings. They had a distressed balance sheet. It was a legal services business. It used to have cracking margins. The founder returned, the namesake of the business, a chap called Ian Rosenblatt, and we really backed him to strip out the cost, win back the key clients, pay down the debt organically. And if you did that, it was from memory, yeah, a business that not long ago did a 40% margin trading on 0.1 of sales. So it would have been a cracking return if it got anywhere near one time sales or two. But in hindsight, it was a bit of an attempt at a hero trade, and we were trying too hard, I think.
0: This portion of the Merrin Talks Money podcast on Bloomberg Radio. 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I'm Merrin Somerset Webb, and this is Bloomberg.
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3: The FBI is investigating a shooting involving a Border Patrol agent in Blaine. This happened Tuesday morning about a mile south of the Canadian border. Amy Alexander with FBI Seattle says no agents were injured, but the suspect was hurt and transported to the hospital. As of now, details on what led up to the shooting have not been released. But we do know a firearm was recovered at the scene, and the FBI says this was an isolated incident. In other news, a bear attack shut down the Mount Si trails Tuesday afternoon. One man was attacked and suffered minor injuries. Another victim was hurt after falling while fleeing. Peter Lind with the King County Sheriff's Office tells Como News.
4: Bears are common, but bears attacking people are rare. The bears we have out here, they just assume go the other way. So this is a little unusual.
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7: From Bloomberg World Headquarters in New York, I'm Doug Krisner. Let's update market action, look at a few top business stories as well. We're getting some more details about this memorandum of understanding between the U.S. and Iran. As part of this agreement, Iran is set to receive broad financial incentives, including the right to sell oil immediately. Iran will also be able to tap about, well, somewhere in the vicinity of $300 billion in this development fund and get eventual access to those frozen assets. Now, the U.S. and Iran are set to formally sign an agreement Friday in Switzerland. Crude oil prices in New York trading were down, with WTI dropping about 5.8% at the moment, 76.20. So here in the electronic session, we're higher by around, let's call it 0.2%. In terms of the U.S. equity market, we saw a rotation away from chip stocks and software firms and into those economically sensitive issues. The Dow managed a fresh record, although the S&P and the NASDAQ comp were each down a bit. And we had shares in SpaceX gaining nearly 4.8%. That's after rallying in the previous two sessions. Since making their debut on Friday, SpaceX shares are up 49%. Here's Sean McGuire, partner at Sequoia Capital.
8: We're in a generational transition of cloud from kind of legacy CPU-based jobs to AI cloud. I strongly believe that SpaceX AI is the best in the world at building this next generation of AI clouds. Like, not even close. An order of magnitude better at building terrestrial compute in this AI era than anyone else.
7: That is Sean McGuire. He is a partner at Sequoia Capital. Separately today, SpaceX said it has formally agreed to buy the AI code writing startup Cursor. Cursor will receive $60 billion in that newly minted SpaceX stock. We check markets for you throughout the day here on Bloomberg. Right now in Tokyo, Nikkei up 0.7%. In Hong Kong, Hang Seng is higher by 0.2%. But in Seoul, the Kospi is down 0.3%. Global news 24 hours a day. 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
16: 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I don't want to scare you. I want to empower you with my new friends at Near and Far Vision Partners. I've had refractive lens exchange, or RLE, and my eyesight has never been better. That's saying something because I had LASIK and cataract surgery at an early age. I was still wearing glasses, but not anymore. I can see everything near and far, which is why I want to encourage you to take that first step now. 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

0: I'm Joel Weber, and you're listening to the Trillions Podcast on Bloomberg Radio. Today, Eric Balchunas and I speak with Andre Yap of Bloomberg Intelligence about an ETF of the moment. Eric, we do these episodes, ETF of the moment, regularly now. There's a little bit of art and science that goes into it. What does that entail?
1: Yeah, we do this because we found people like tickers. And so a way to deliver tickers is looking at the new launches, which we do. And here's one of just, we call it ETF of the moment. We write it once a month and we basically derive it from both quantitative and qualitative means. So we look at, okay, we want to catch a wave before it's a wave. So we look for swells out in the ocean. How do you get a swell? You look at percent short-term return versus its longer-term average. Like, is it having a little bit of a short-term moment? And then we look at volume in the short-term versus its rolling average. Is it having a little more popularity? So if it's seeing a little recent run-up in volume and return, we're saying, okay, it's happening and people are noticing it. Then we look at that list and we say, okay, which one of these is just most interesting and connected to news right now? And so the one we're going to go over this week has to do with the software resurrection. You know, a lot of people thought software was going to be...
0: I was one of them. I thought AI killed software earlier this year.
1: That they were calling it the SaaSpocalypse.
0: Yeah.
1: You heard that?
0: Yeah. I thought that was a great name.
1: Yeah.
0: And frankly, I thought it killed it and it was still down. So one of the things that surprised me about Andre Yap's research at Bloomberg Intelligence, where he's an ETF associate, was that there, not only is the sector up, but one ticker in particular is really crushing it. Which ticker is that, Andre?
2: Sure. So that ticker is Cloud. That's the Themes Cloud Computing ETF. Our ETF.
0: And the ticker is CLOD.
2: That's correct.
1: Which is kind of ugly. Claude.
0: Claude.
1: It's just a little rough.
0: It's almost Cloud, which you kind of could be great, but Claude.
1: It's close to crud, too. But I don't know. There's something rough about that ticker.
0: Claude,
1: but doesn't matter.
0: Like,
2: it's close enough.
0: Anthropic Claude, either.
2: It's close enough. You know, I think you can kind of bend it so that it sounds like Cloud. I mean, how are you going to remember it? Otherwise, it's going to stick in your head as Cloud. Like, Claude, Cloud.
0: Okay.
2: It rhymes.
0: So software's death may be slightly premature. How is this not dead already?
2: I think initially people kind of were in a state of unknowing. So they kind of erred on the side of caution where they avoided the risk as opposed to fully
0: assessing. Get me out of here.
2: Pretty much, you know, you just say, like, oh, that looks a little bit sketchy. Let's avoid that street. So they kind of bailed on it a little bit. So I think that's what happened with software. So if you think about it, software demise was really three-pronged. It was stemming from essentially people thinking, well, we have AI. AI is likely going to shrink our workforce. That basically means that there's going to be less software licenses that we have to sell. So that's prong number one.
0: The second prong, when we think software, it's enterprise scale of like how many desks are these contracts tethered to?
2: Exactly. Also, software companies, they are users of AI and they're spending a crap ton of money on that. So there's also concerns as to the ROI on that investment. Is it going to be positive? Is it going to be really nothing to benchmark that against because we're in essentially like the beginning of it. We don't really know. So there's a bit of uncertainty and fear there. And the third prong is just general macro environment. If you think about it in the first quarter, the sky was falling. Everybody was kind of a little bit panicked. There was a little bit of a shift towards value. So that kind of contributed as well to that kind of risk off stance when it came to software. However, that seems to have been overblown because in the second quarter, when software companies actually reported their earnings, cloud computing companies as well, they actually crushed it. So that's the reason we're seeing a resurgence in cloud at the moment.
0: Okay. Now, there are other ETFs that do this and have done it for a long time. Why is Cloud?
1: Yeah, and let me jump in here. Most people think of IGV.
0: Yeah.
1: IGV is the software ETF. It trades billions. It's been the one most people have reached for if they think they want to buy software.
0: And that's an iShares.
1: That's an iShares product. This is interesting because it's not called software, but you think it's actually even maybe a better way to do it, even if it's called the cloud computing ETF.
2: Yeah, I think so. I think there's a good bit of overlap between the two where there's both software and cloud computing. But the two go hand in hand because software companies are some of the biggest users of cloud computing services. So if one goes, it's kind of like they're tethered together. If one goes, both goes. If one pops, both pops. And that's what we're seeing with cloud.
1: One of the things in your note that I thought was really interesting and really powerful and positive was that you looked into the holdings and you found a large percentage of them beat earnings recently, which again kind of goes against the narrative that software is dying.
2: Yeah, so to add on to that, like when we look at the top 20 holdings, it accounted for about 80% of the portfolio's weight. And then when we broke it down even further by the GICS classification, about 70% of those companies were software companies, with about 93% of those companies actually beating earning expectations. So the narrative that software is dead, I think the numbers kind of defy that.
0: That's crazy. 93%.
1: Isn't that crazy?
0: Of these holdings.
1: And by the way, I was working with Anurag Rana, who's our tech analyst, and I did a similar note on why software worries were overblown about IGV. And one thing he brought up, which is something I thought, is that these companies are not run by idiots. I mean, they know what's going on. They know there's AI and they have a ton of money. And I thought the metaphor worked well. 10 years ago, there was the death of the mall. Amazon was going to kill all the brick and mortar companies. Well,
0: it killed a lot of malls, but it did.
1: But most of the stocks came rising back because they figured out how to do like the internet. Yeah. It's not that hard. So I think here you have this overreaction to something, but you realize these are like smart, innovative companies. That's why they got to be big in the first place. And I if the death of the mall is any precursor, XRT had a good run. That's the retail ETF after the Amazon effect, although it did struggle for a couple of years, but then it found its footing and went up.
0: It reminds me a little bit of our smart beta conversations through the years, which is like a human goes, no. And then a smart beta robot comes in and is like, actually, this is all, these numbers look great. What are you humans doing?
1: Yeah. I really think God loves punishing midwits. You know, on that bell curve, the guy who's like, and he's in the middle, and on the right hand side, you have like the dum-dum who's like, you know, software companies are run by smart people. And then the Jedi is like, software companies are run by smart people. But the midwit loves complicating this stuff. It really works for the overall stock market. I've seen it happen over and over. And sometimes it just pays to like have a little dum-dum degen and just be like, hey, you know, this is good, you know, stay long. And I don't know. Let's shift gears real quick for just what Claude is made of. I think you have these software companies, but you looked at how its factors, like what is it really exposed to beyond the certain stocks that it owns, which are companies like CrowdStrike, Oracle, Palo Alto, Salesforce.
0: Which some would call cloud computing.
2: Well, they are. But they're very highly interconnected. So the way the GICS classification works is that it combines them all into software and services. Services basically being cloud computing services. So it still falls under the umbrella and they're very much interconnected. Because like I said earlier, if software goes down, cloud will also go down because the two are so highly interconnected, with software being its major clientele.
0: So can the good times last for cloud? Specifically, this is not a big ETF.
2: I would like to say it could. I mean, it's up 20% since the end of the first quarter. I think that the earnings kind of shifted the mindset. I think investors are a little bit more risk on at this point in time. I think the major driver will be how the overall economy performs and how investors kind of see the market and how they want to position themselves. Because like I said earlier, I don't really think they abandoned software because they necessarily thought it was definitely going down. It was just a risk that was there. And they're like, at this point in time, I'm better off stepping aside, kind of seeing what's going on, and then decide later. So the midwits pretty much did what I just said. You know, they're kind of like, I don't know what's going on, so I stepped aside instead of staying in it. I think that's a viable strategy. I don't think the midwits are necessarily overcomplicating things. I think they're kind of avoiding risk at the moment. They don't know what's going on, and a viable strategy in the face of uncertainty is to kind of withdraw. You know, we see that happen on battlefields all the time. Sometimes the generals that advance their troops into the unknown are the ones that get slaughtered, while the ones that retreat, they, like the saying, say, live to fight another day. And I think that's what's happening with investors. So we're kind of waiting to see what's happening.
1: And Joel, just to give you an idea, Claude is flat this year. So it's gone down.
0: For assets?
1: Yeah. No, for return.
0: Return, okay.
1: SMH, the semiconductor ETF, is up 58%. So there is a huge, and they're both in the same sector. So a huge dispersion. So that's why I think there is some room to run.
0: So Cloud got totally hammered when there was a sell-off.
1: It came back
0: came back.
1: Just to get flat, though.
0: Yeah.
1: Meanwhile, there's like mania going on in other parts of the tech world.
0: and what happened to its assets? They've just been consistently flat, just like humming along here.
1: Well, it doesn't really, I mean, it has 2 million in assets, so it didn't really have any assets to get or leave. Like, this is a, right, like, anybody listening, this is a very small ETF. This is the kind of ETF you probably want to use a limit order on because it's going to have a slightly wider spread. But I like this idea of coming up with ETFs before they're popular. You know, this is like tomorrow's stars today. Andre, if we had done this special, I know it's new, but if we had done it a few months ago, he identified the South Korea ETF a month before DRAM was launched. And the reason he identified it is he said they've got two of the big DRAM stocks in there. And that's why, that is why we do this, is you want to get the swell, because we covered DRAM now. Okay, fine. Yeah, it's already up 1,000,000%. Like, this is trying to find stuff before it happens. So that tends to get smaller funds sometimes, or unusual funds. So be it. This is like a fishing expedition to get some different species that aren't obvious.
2: Yeah, I mean, I think we naturally have this bias and this inclination to look towards the things that we know, the larger market cap ETFs. The quantitative approach, it unearths things that you wouldn't ordinarily look at. You would probably think if you filter by size, it'd be at the bottom and you're not scrolling through 4,000 plus ETFs to actually see what's down there. If you're not up in the top 100, then I don't want to see you. By taking a quantitative approach, you screen by the quantities and it gives everyone an even playing field to kind of compete against. And you unearth goodies like this.
1: And also, if somebody's coming out with a theme ETF now, and cloud computing in particular, or software, there's like 20 on the market, maybe even 30. This person knows that, and they've designed something they think is better than those 30. Sometimes that's why the 31st one is actually really cool. So it's just tough for them because everybody goes to the first couple that came out. But I always tell people that's like using an iPhone Model 1. Like, there's so many interesting models that have come out since. If you could just like dig around the toolbox a little, you know who does this is ETF strategists. You know, the cooking show we did. That those are the kind of people who look through and look for these gems. But that's why we're doing it now.
0: Andre.
2: Yep.
0: Thanks for joining us on Trillions.
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5: From ABC News, I'm Dave Packer. Details on an alleged plot to attack the UFC fight night at the White House. The plan foiled by the FBI allegedly called for using explosive drones to target buildings in the area. ABC News Chief Justice Correspondent Pierre Thomas.
6: Five people now under arrest. It was a serious threat. 19-year-old Tyson Proper from Knox County, Ohio, charged with conspiring against the United States and attempted murder. With other suspects from California, Nebraska, and Missouri, all charged with conspiracy to commit murder. The alleged plot discovered after Proper's mother contacted police just 4 days before the UFC event.
5: A wildfire that broke out in Spokane County, Washington, has quickly grown to a 200-plus acre wildfire, threatening homes outside of Spokane. County Fire District 9 Commissioner Brian Mather.
7: 2,340

0: revolution protests against a planned luxury development on a scenic and environmentally sensitive stretch of coastline. All this began as protests solely against the resort, which is tied to President Trump's son-in-law Jared Kushner and Ivanka Trump. They've now expanded to broader protests against the government and the work of Prime Minister Edi Rama, this protester.
1: So we took our conversations from coffee shops down to the streets. We are asking for the Prime Minister to hear. Our first cause is for the Prime Minister to resign.
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3: 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Learn more about BRICS, industry leaders, and their market predictions for the future, along with what you might expect to see in terms of precious metal performance in the weeks and months ahead. 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
0: Using 500,000 nursing home records, a new study found that older adults who got the shingles vaccine were 24% less likely to develop dementia. The Education Department is delegating more of its work.
4: It's described as a partnership between federal agencies. It amounts to the Department of Education handing off key parts of its mandate to other departments, with HHS taking on grant administration and enforcement activities for special education programs. Officials say the Justice Department will bolster the enforcement of civil rights laws. The administration's broad goal has been to permanently dismantle the Department of Education, and these new partnerships are a key step in that process.
0: ABC's Stephen Portnoy. The Lincoln Memorial Reflecting Pool turns green again. ABC's Mary Bruce has more.
5: The National Park Service out in force trying to clean algae that's turning the reflecting pool green. Just days after President Trump spent nearly $15 million to repaint it, quote, American flag blue. Workers spotted dumping hydrogen peroxide into the pool.
6: And it was supposed to look blue. It's pretty green right now, so I don't know. I'd ask for a refund or something.
0: The Park Service says it's using a high nanobubble ozone technology to kill the algae. Warner Brothers says Oscar winner Sean Penn will direct a movie about a police officer at the January 6th attack on the U.S. Capitol. The announcement comes days after the Justice Department said it wouldn't challenge Paramount Skydance's proposed acquisition of Warner Brothers Discovery. Dave Packer, ABC News.
7: When you need to know, Northwest News Radio. 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
8: A shooting involving a Border Patrol agent sends one person to the hospital. The FBI is investigating the incident that happened near 4th Street in Blaine Tuesday morning. This is around a mile away from the Canadian border. Amy Alexander with FBI Seattle says no agents were injured, but the suspect was hurt and transported to the hospital. As of now, details on what led up to the shooting have not been released, but we do know a firearm was recovered at the scene, and the FBI says this was an isolated incident. In other news, some empty space in Starbucks' Soto headquarters will soon be filled with digits. Northwest News Radio's Rich Johnson explains.
9: Starbucks wants to put a data center in its building. The move comes just weeks after the city of Seattle implemented a one-year moratorium on large data centers, and that word large is the key. According to the Daily Journal of Commerce, this would be a small-scale center to be located on the ground floor in space that used to house an Amazon Fresh pickup spot. According to permit records, the new data center would cover more than 45,000 square feet, but use less power than the cap imposed by the new moratorium.
8: So far, more than 1,200 households in Washington have asked for federal assistance after last year's historic flooding. A total of $21 million was requested from FEMA by the state, with more than $11 million already distributed. About half of the money has gone toward housing assistance. The other half is used for needs such as childcare, replacing or repairing personal property or vehicles, and hotel stays. The Washington State Standard reports FEMA is also working with the state, local, and tribal governments and nonprofits eligible for other assistance to deal with infrastructure damage. Another clear and warm day Wednesday with highs around 70 and low.

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8: Which was basically building out this compute exchange. Now we're here with you 6 months later. You're actually the one leading it. How far are you in this endeavor? And remind us, what exactly are you trying to do here?
9: Yeah, so thank you for the great intro and great audience. Before I do that, I'm actually going to call back to 6 months ago. Okay. In the Dom podcast you did. You asked them a question. What if compute prices keep going to go up? At that time, September, October, compute prices were going down across all chips. Now see what happened. I think you called it. I think you called it, the market called it. So I'm the founder CEO for Silicon Data. So that's the index provider for GPU indices. We recently announced partnership with CME. So we will be launching GPU future and options on CME in a couple of months, pending FTC approval, obviously. So it's quite exciting. We've been working on GPU indices for past 2.5 years, starting 2024 April. So it's been a while. And we launched world's first GPU indices at Bloomberg Terminal in 2025.
10: Oh, yeah.
9: A year later, we launched the partnership with CME. So it's quite exciting. Separately, I heard you mention Compute Exchange before, so thank you for doing that, Joel. I'm the CEO for Compute Exchange, which is spot marketplace for GPU procurement. So we do reserve contracts, forward contracts, as well as refurbished contracts.
10: Let's talk about the variety of options that we have to financialize compute and so forth. So this, I mean, this came up in our conversation, the first conversation we had with Ian Dunning. Who is the type of buyer who would want to buy compute on a spot market? Because, right, you talk about typically we think it's like these multi-year contracts where some entity enters into a contract with a data center or a new cloud, whatever, and they have this for a while. So who is the buyer or the user of these instruments that might want to buy spot compute or very short-term, short-dated compute futures?
9: It's a great question. So the compute market right now for compute exchange, we have all our provider mostly are neo clouds around the world.
10: Okay.
9: It's one side. Another side is a big variety from AI startup. So even though they are startup, they spend millions of dollars on GPUs already. They are enterprises who are traditional businesses, but they are needing a node, two nodes, a few servers here and there for their inferencing or, I don't know, other deployment needs. They are providers. They are inferencing providers. Right, they don't own GPUs, but they provide open source, open weights, model support for other use cases. So we'll see a big variety. Most North American firms, they do a variety of combination of contracts. Obviously, on demand give you the most flexibility. You don't pay when you don't use it. However, you're also at the mercy of the demand supply curve at any given time. So translate to your price can go from $3 to $6 to $9, depends on demand supply curve shifting. So that doesn't help when you can have a predictable margin. And also in terms of scarce, you're not guaranteed for GPU resources for next hour or next month. So you see a lot of people shifting from on-demand to reserve, even forward contracts, right? So forward contracts, you basically lock in deliverables for next whatever month, right? Starting in September maybe, or starting November, February opens, right? So this all comes because of market condition. So compute change cover that, the physical GPU procurement, also token. So we'll talk about token as well. On flip side, who's going to use the futures options can be a similar set of people, right? You look at oil market, which we all love WTM Brent, right? The people use WTM Brent, a lot of them are naturally long oil. So the shells, right? The producers, they need to hedge their revenue volatility by shorting futures or put options. If you're naturally short oil, American line, right? They want to control their cost volatility. They want to obviously use future options as well. Simple to compute. Your new cloud or you or anyone have the servers. Ideally, you want to have predictable revenue streams.
10: So the new cloud would be the shell in this example.
9: Exactly.
10: Okay.
9: You have GPUs, right?
10: Yeah.
9: Or the banks where GPUs on your balance sheet, right? Your long GPUs. Then naturally, you want to make sure revenue, right, is stable to a certain degree, and then you want to use future to do so. If you are naturally short GPU, which is everybody in this room, unless you tell me you have GPUs, right? Then you depends how much you use. If you want to control your cost volatility, you want to use future to hedge as well.
8: Just on the compute exchange side of things, if someone is buying like off the spot market, how do you guarantee, I'm not sure quality is the right word for this, but how do you guarantee they're getting what they expect?
9: This is a great question. So I'm going to flip to the slide, if you don't mind.
8: Oh, yeah, and we have visuals.
10: More slides, yeah.
9: So I usually don't like to use slides, but this time, because you mentioned a really good question, so we actually call it GPU lottery. So we published a paper early this year at GPGPU conference with Jefferson Lab on GPU performances. We'll can have you create a link and, you know, to the audience later on. This is A100, by the way. I know we didn't put a tag on, but it's A100, 40 gigabytes memory bandwidth. We proved there's 38% performance variance for the same chip. And then we decompose it into the chip itself, intra-provider and inter-provider. And there's many reasons for that, right? And to your point, you don't know until you get your GPUs. We have a Plex for GPU, Carfax for GPU, depends how you look at it. So we, in compute change, you actually verify the GPU before delivered to you. So basically, you can RFQ for say, hey, I want a 200 B200 nodes. Obviously, we'll give you specs back and the commercial back. Same time, we independently verify the performances on flops, memory bandwidth, tokens, and other information, SLAs, and other things. And as a user, you can decide, is price your most important criteria? Maybe it is. Or maybe you're willing to pay a premium for geolocation or the performances that you care more about, latency, right? We believe give people the option, and transparency is the most important thing.
10: Let's stick with the oil analogy for a second. You know, there's a few benchmarks that we all know about. There's Brent, there's WTI, there's others, but those are the two that we talk about. If we transpose this to chips for a second, okay, we say you have an H100 index. We did an episode of the podcast last week, I think, with the CEO of Cerberus, which is another
9: amazing company. Yep.
10: Yeah, but they're a different, another type of chip for inference. Is your assumption that these indices are going to be close enough to the cost such that if you're, okay, I'm running inference maybe on some Cerberus or TPUs or training, whatever, some of these others, that an H100 index will be good enough as a hedging instrument?
9: This is the whole goal for me sitting here, actually, right?
10: Okay.
9: There's a meaning for every financial products. In my, the functional reason for commodity, it is for hedging,
10: yeah.
9: Right? This speculation is great, but really for people to hedge their volatility, to do risk allocation, to do risk transfer, and then asset capital allocation. If we can't do what you said, then we fail at our job, right? So that's why we went all the way back. The way we develop our index model, it's not a simple math. It's not, hey, you have two H100s, a simple average, right? Because then you compare apple to oranges. The two H100 can have different CPU, different RAM, different disk, different geolocation, different memory bandwidth. You cannot do simple math. What we do is we usually collect 6 months of historical training data from over 100 data sources, and we see which factor drive the price differentiation. So every day, over 150,000 traded prices ingest our platform, and we normalize the traded prices based on different characteristics of the model itself, and normalize to a base case, and then we do the math of settlement price calculation, right? So then this price will be highly correlated, ideally, as much as it can, to the price you pay at a NeoCloud, for example. However, it won't be the same, just like basis trading, right? Like every other commodity, there's a basis risk. We're helping client calculating the basis risk. So you know, hey, you're US East, you may be a bips higher or two, then there's expectation, a manageable correlation understanding of the indices.
8: You mentioned volatility just then. I mean, the reason people need to hedge is because of volatility. Are you seeing enough of that in GPU prices that like this model makes sense? Because if it's just a steady line up or steady line down, like it's going to be a kind of boring market.
9: So it's interesting. So last year when GPU price all going down, the big conversation is why do you need indices for something price will always go down? And this year is why do you want the indices when price always go up?
8: That's right.
9: Literally, this is all the question I get. It's pretty fascinating. So when we look at volatility, we look at daily volatility movement, not the price up and down, right? The daily volatility for A100, H100 is around 20 to 30. So it's a very healthy commodity volatility range. So it's, I don't manage volatility. It just happened to be that volatility that can change. It's all because we normalize it. If you look at each individual chip configuration at different chip location, the volatility are different. There's some chips with 8% volatility, some chips with over 100. Because normalization of indices, you actually get a very healthy 20 to 30 daily vol.
10: I'm always fascinated by, like, you know, we look at the Bloomberg terminal, for example, and there's a price on the screen and it's just there. And we sort of take it for granted that like it had to come from somewhere. And maybe some commodities have like a, you know, there's an existing exchange and a public price. And then there's also a lot of commodities that are just bilateral trades. What is the actual process by which you collect the most recent data? So if you say, okay, an hour of H100 usage costs X, right? Whatever it is right now. How did you assemble that number? How did you gather that information from, say, the inference providers?
9: So it is a very, can be lengthy, depends on what data sources. The nature of GPU spot markets, so compute exchange is one of them, and then many, many neoclouds, hyperscaler marketplaces, all have very different contract size, duration, specs, and their way to manage their data, right? So it's a lot of a licensing conversation, negotiation, and also context for myself. I don't know. I was used for Bloomberg data. So I was in data business for a period of time. So everything is pretty intuitive to me. It's very important to get a variety of data sources, especially for compute.
10: Like, do you call them up? Like, so it's like, okay, the price is different on a Friday versus
9: you zoom them up.
10: Yeah.
9: You first have a conversation. Say, hey, I love what you do. You're a great neocloud. Can I license your data?
10: Okay.
9: And usually your feedback is, what is in for me?
10: Yeah. Stay tuned for more of our interview with Carmen Lee, CEO of Compute Exchange and Silicon Data. We are talking about efforts to financialize trading of GPU capacity. To hear the full conversation, subscribe to Odd Lots wherever you get your podcasts. I'm Joe Weisenthal.
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26: And I'm Joe Weisenthal.
25: Today's episode, recorded live with Carmen Lee, the CEO of Compute Exchange and Silicon Data, is looking at efforts to create a brand new market in compute and GPUs.
10: But like, do you call them up? Like, so it's like, okay, the price is different on a
9: Friday
10: versus
9: you zoom them up.
10: Yeah.
9: You first have conversations. Say, hey, I love what you do. You're great in your cloud. Can I license your data?
10: Okay.
9: And usually your feedback is, what is in for me?
10: Yeah.
9: Right? And then we'll tell our commercials. And then your concern could be, hey, you know, if I give you all my data, I give away all my secrets. And then we'll go through traditional licensing agreement. What can I disclose? What I want from you? What I do not want from you? What's the pipeline look like? Are you writing, you use a straight bucket job? Are you writing my API to yours? Are you writing to mine? It's a lot of conversation. It's actually pretty standard conversation. Mm-hmm. And right now we have 8 million pricing points globally, around 200 data sources. It's pretty much BAU. A lot of people will say, hey, Karma always bring up. Can I have your data? Because always my ending.
25: You know, we were talking about GPU indices and, you're not the only one doing GPU price indices, for sure.
9: Not anymore.
25: Yeah, not anymore. But when you look at some of the other ones, like sometimes they show different numbers or even different longer term trends. What accounts for the discrepancy there? What are you doing differently, or what are they doing differently, I guess?
9: So I can't comment on other people's methodology because I actually don't know. Different data, raw data, different methodology will eventually drive to different prices. So the way I would look at this is, you know, it's always smart for anyone to look at multiple data sources and then figure out what is the actual decision you have to make, which data source do you trust. The market always vote. Once those things start trading, the market always gravitates towards things that actually help them hedge, right? If you're easily manipulatable, if you are not a data source, people actually use you hedge. That was the point, aside from speculation, right? So, you know, I love to say, I mean, I also strongly believe we're the best, but again, I will let the market decide, which will happen very soon.
10: So, of course, like, yes, there's the economic rationale for the existence of a hedging instrument, and we can understand that. Someone who is an entity that from time that needs compute, they're short, implicitly short GPUs, they want to hedge, etc. But the liquid markets also really do need speculators, and they need people betting on price. What are you seeing right now in terms of traders or institutions, et cetera, who economically can take both sides of the trade? And how active is this getting where there's just a compute trading desk that is separate from their like economic needs?
9: The conversation has been going on for a very long time with various banks, various market participants, speculators. They're all very excited. So some banks obviously have those both sides of the trade, right?
10: Yeah.
9: So they can cross off some positions internally. That's great. Obviously some, they have to use leverage external products. So that's where we come in. The way I encourage them to do is I want them to start trading desk on compute. The more people trade, the better for me, right? Selfishly. But at the same time, it's important for people to understand GPU trading. It's not like you can't just move someone from trade all your electricity with no background context drop into GPU compute futures. There's a lot of context where, number one, GPU, it is not a homogeneous product. Number two, you have to understand the use cases for A100, H100. Right now, they're not that correlated. Is that right? Maybe that's not right. I don't know. There are use cases which they're pretty separated, but maybe their use cases, they can be transferred. And also there's software layer to this, right? So right now, you can argue certain use cases, some larger models cannot be deployed and the legacy chips, but doesn't mean 6 months later it cannot do so. As the software layer compression, model compression gets better, optimization gets better, things can change. So really understand not just the hardware configuration, this local supply demand curve for the server itself, also the software layer. That's kind of critical, right? That's really changing the supply demand curve and all the way to the user behavior. So it's going to take some time. So we have engaged with a lot of participants.
10: Yeah.
9: Make sure they have the right setup.
25: I have what is possibly a dumb question, but the compute futures, how are those actually settled? Because I have like images in my mind of taking physical delivery of like maybe one of those big
9: chips. I'll get a server wafer. That'll be fun. So for the CME futures, will be financially settled, just like the traditional oil settlement prices goes. For contracts, well, obviously we do four right now at Compute Exchange. But we're always open to do, you know, physical delivery futures, especially given we do have Silicon Mark, which is GPU benchmarking. So imagine in the future you can do, hey, I want a 20 grade A B200, this configuration, this shape of servers in US East. And then at the end, we'll get that. Well, usually API calls, so you don't get physical. And it's not as cool as physically give you a wafer, but you get API calls.
25: One can dream.
10: How do you literally trade it? As in, like, let's say there's probably some very bright people in the room now with an institution. When it's all listed and everything, does it need to go through like a futures broker? Is it like a, could it be like a prediction market where you just go to the website? Like, what is the actual, how does someone actually get in this? Setting aside whether they're sophisticated enough and whether they know what they're doing. A lot of people trade who have no idea what they're doing. Yeah, setting all this aside, yes, you know, only trade what you know. But like, what is it through a prime broker? Like, how will people actually be able to participate in this market?
9: The beauty of CME is you can do the same thing you're doing now, trading CME products.
10: Okay.
9: The same process, same process, same margin. That's why you get great margin optimization, right? Everything is BAU. It's not, no different. We don't have anything right now.
10: So any commodities broker that someone has, they will be able to, on that platform, they will have access to these instruments.
9: Exactly right. Yeah, we make it easy for people.
25: Would you be upset if a prediction market set up a GPU price contract of some sort? Would that eat into your business?
9: Not at all. So we actually worked with Polymarket last year. Someone actually listed my product at Polymarket without my consent. It's always start like that. And then someone told me that, and then we reached out to Polymarket, say, hey, do you want to do something, you know, more real? So we did February settled and April settled a few contracts on Polymarket just to test the water, right? Obviously, we're exclusively with CME right now. But yeah, so I think obviously you have to do right licensing, non-manipulative, right? All the right things. Yeah, market can do whatever they want. And then people will choose the best product for them to use.
10: Setting aside the financial instruments for the moment, when people think about AI and they think about the use of GPUs, they mostly still probably in their mind think of like OpenAI, Anthropic, and Google, basically, and that's kind of it. But obviously, as you've stated, like the world of entities that serve inference in some form or another is much greater than these three companies that we talk about. Talk to us a little bit more about what the actual world of inference provision looks like outside of the big household AI names.
9: So the ones you mentioned, they mostly are closed source models, as we call it, right? But they do have some open source versions, but they're famous for their closed source models. So we actually track 300 open source, open weights, closed source models globally from pricing and consumption point of view. It is really interesting if we have actually, you know, we haven't really formally launched LLM token indices. You can currently look at Bloomberg, and it's on Bloomberg. What's interesting is people depends. It's all based on your choices.
10: Mm-hmm.
9: Right now, the price actually doubled from our indices from December 1st last year. It's like $2.21 per million token. It's a mixture of input output token prices, average weighted by consumption by basket models. Mm-hmm. It's not here. This is GPU, unfortunately.
10: Wait, sir, since we have this specific chart up right now, what is the y-axis in this chart showing?
9: So you're looking at the dollar per GPU per hour rental rate on demand for three chips.
10: Okay.
9: The top one, the yellow line, is B200 NeoCloud on demand per GPU per hour. Sorry, it's a mouthful. The yellow line is interesting, right? So every new chip we came out, based on historical data, A100, H100, usually came out to be high.
10: Okay.
9: And then comes down as more supply, you know, came live.
10: Yeah.
9: And then price will came down and then stabilizes. So that's the trend we have observed for A100 and then for H100. So when B200 came out, we published the data last year at Bloomberg, this year, the price was high and it came down, which is kind of what I expected, but the slope was less steep than I expected. I was like, that's interesting. The slope wasn't as steep. And then quickly observed the price just came up. And now it's higher than the initial open, whatever you call that, right? Launch prices. That shows you demand supply curve in a different stage than whatever stage we had before. So the A100, the red line is H100, NeoCloud on demand per GPU power rate. So you can see the price came down last year a little bit. Sorry about the scale. So you don't see much, but came down and came back up quite a bit. I think the last 3 months came up to like 8% for the H100. The A100 is the oldest chips among the three, right? They're pretty, you know, pretty much a commodity at this point. The price came down, they stabilized, but the price came up about 10-15% for the past 3 months. remember, the A100, right?
10: Yeah.
9: They're not the latest and greatest at all. So this also tells you the supply and demand curve shifting.
25: There's a sort of big question looming in the background of a lot of these discussions, which is the B question, I guess, whether or not we're in an AI bubble, right? And you sort of touched on it earlier. You have all this granular data on how people are actually using compute, GPU prices, all of that. What's your take on the big question?
9: So as an index provider, I cannot give any forward guidance.
25: Nor do I know, right?
9: In fairness, I know what do I know. So the way I look at it is, we have defined a bubble, right? So you look at stock bubble, right? And the NASDAQ showed up 200% and came back down to 84%, whatever back then. It's a bubble, right? The way I look at bubble is your valuation, can your future cash flow support today's valuation of yours, right? So then I'm not talking about like OpenAI and everyone else valuation. I'm
10: sure.
9: Not VC. I don't understand that process. The way I look at GPUs, the machines, it's actually pretty simple. Look at future cash flow of your forward contracts and then you discount it back. Can you get your money back for the price you pay? Right? It's actually pretty straightforward for the machine level.
10: Right.
9: The way I look at it, it's not that easy to bring any GPU online. Right? You hear all those, like, big data center bill, $25 billion invested, but they don't translate to immediate GPU availability, right? In the servers, which you have to be waitlisted, if you buy brand new stuff, colocation, you need optic fiber. So it's a lot of, unfortunately, the star has to be aligned.
10: Herman Lee, thank you so much for joining us.
9: Yeah, thank you. This is great.
10: This has been Odd Lots on Bloomberg Radio. I'm Joe Weisenthal.
25: And I'm Tracy Alloway.
10: To hear the rest of this episode and all of our interviews, be sure to subscribe to Odd Lots wherever you get your podcasts. Thanks for listening.
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1: The FBI is investigating a shooting involving a Border Patrol agent in Blaine. This happened Tuesday morning about a mile south of the Canadian border. Amy Alexander with FBI Seattle says no agents were injured, but the suspect was hurt and transported to the hospital. As of now, details on what led up to the shooting have not been released. But we do know a firearm was recovered at the scene, and the FBI says this was an isolated incident. In other news, a bear attack shut down the Mount Si trails Tuesday afternoon. One man was attacked and suffered minor injuries. Another victim was hurt after falling while fleeing. Peter Lind with the King County Sheriff's Office tells Como News.
2: Bears are common, but bears attacking people are rare. The bears we have out here, they just assume go the other way. So this is a little unusual.
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20: From Bloomberg World's headquarters in New York, I'm Doug Krisner. Let's update top stories. We'll look at market action as well. 8:40 in the morning in Tokyo, the equity market will be up and running at the top of the hour, and we'll have U.S. Treasuries trading at that time as well. We're learning a bit more about the memorandum of understanding between the U.S. and Iran. A part of this agreement includes Iran receiving broad financial incentives, including the right to sell oil immediately. Now, Iran will also be able to tap a $300 billion investment fund and eventually get access to its frozen assets. Now, the U.S. and Iran are set to formally sign this agreement Friday, June 19th in Switzerland. It's going to pave the way for 60 days of talks to get an end to this war for good and put some new strict limits on Iran's nuclear program. Today, we had a pullback in crude oil prices in New York trading. WTI was down 5.8% to $76.05. And we gut reaction from Bloomberg's Simon Casing, managing director, or managing editor, I should say, for energy and commodities.
3: We're not quite back down to where we were before the war. So we'll see. And, you know, consumers are still paying much more than they were 3 months ago for gasoline prices, and they're only sort of slowly coming down. So we're not out of the woods yet.
20: That is Bloomberg's Simon Casing. By the way, WTI crude oil in the electronic session is higher by 0.6%, 76.55. A little bit of a wobble, I guess you could say, in the equity market today as the Fed kicked off its two-day meeting. No one is expecting the Fed to make a change tomorrow in the policy rate. It's going to be a very interesting press conference for incoming chair Kevin Warsh. Shares in SpaceX picked up about 4.8% today after rallying in the previous two sessions. And since the stock made its debut last Friday, shares in SpaceX up 49%, overtaking Amazon in value with a market cap of some $2.65 trillion. Global news, 24 hours a day, and whenever you want it with Bloomberg News Now. I'm Doug Krisner in New York, and this is Bloomberg.
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15: You're listening to the Big Take Podcast on Bloomberg Radio. I'm Sarah Holder, and today on the show, we're talking about the U.S. and Iran's latest deal to make a deal, what it will take for the two sides to come together, and what it means for global markets.
16: We start the week with the news that we have all been waiting for months, a Middle East deal on the prospect and not quite in time.
15: The U.S. and Iran announced a proposed interim peace agreement that would end nearly 4 months of fighting and reopen the Strait of Hormuz.
17: Trump saying the strait will reopen entirely and toll-free after the deal is signed later this week, saying, ships of the world, start your engines. Let the oil flow.
15: Brent oil traded below $85 a barrel in reaction to the news, down from a peak of over $125 a barrel at the height of the war.
18: And the stock market is shooting up like a rocket today, like record kind of numbers.
15: But neither the U.S. nor Iran has released the text of the 14-point negotiating blueprint, what they're calling a memorandum of understanding, which is scheduled to be signed Friday. And Israeli officials said on X that they are not bound to the agreement. This is the Big Take from Bloomberg News. I'm Sarah Holder. Today on the show, Bloomberg's national security editor Nick Wadhams on the U.S. and Iran's latest deal to make a deal, what it will take for the two sides to come together, and what it means for global markets. Nick, neither the U.S. or Iran has yet released details of what is in this memorandum of understanding, but based on what you're hearing, what are the main areas that the two sides have agreed to hash out over the coming days?
19: What we're seeing here are broad contours right now with not a lot of specifics. And the main things are, one, essentially extending the ceasefire between the U.S. and Iran for a further 60-day halt in fighting. And then, as quickly as possible, reopening the Strait of Hormuz to get oil flowing again. Obviously, markets have responded quite favorably to that. But there is so much here we do not know. And we just got off of a briefing with a senior administration official talking to reporters. And they made clear that essentially there's going to be this 60-day window where the strait will be open. But a lot of the details and mechanics about how ships will pass through the strait in the future still has to be negotiated. So it's a little bit of a situation where the more we learn about this memorandum of understanding, the narrower its objectives seem to be, and the more it seems to leave the thorniest issues for later. What you also hear from the Iranians that's really fascinating is, we don't trust these guys. We will do the 60-day pause. We have a series of demands. This has been a victory for Iran, but we are operating fundamentally from a position of mistrust.
15: In a sea of unknowns, the clearest outcome from these talks over the weekend is that the Strait of Hormuz will reopen for this 60-day window. Talk through what that actually means, what mechanics still have to be negotiated, and how long it could take global shipping operations to go back to normal, you know, during these 60 days or beyond.
19: Well, there are a bunch of things there. One, we don't know how many mines are actually in the Strait of Hormuz right now. So what you've heard President Trump say yesterday was essentially, okay, we're going to sign this deal on June 19th because we need those 4 or 5 days to clear the mines from the strait and essentially reassure shippers that they can send their vessels through. We had senior administration officials on a call this morning telling us they had actually already signed the deal and shipping should resume almost immediately, though they didn't expect traffic to really get back to more robust levels for a couple of weeks. The big issue there, of course, is that as much as the U.S. and even Iran can offer those reassurances, it's the shippers that are going to decide whether they want to risk sending their ships through that very narrow waterway. And so far, everything we're hearing from the shippers is they are not ready to just sort of fire up the engines and head through the strait. They want to wait and see. They want to see the text of the document itself. And they also want reassurances about what's going to happen. It seems right now that Iran will not charge any tolls for ships moving through. But what we do know is that Iran has already made some indications that it's going to charge sort of a service fee, which feels a little bit like a toll by another name. But again, those details have not been explained to us.
15: In terms of the timeline here, what happens next?
19: Well, this is one of the big questions that we are all trying to answer. It's still very much unknown. We do have some broad outlines. So they sign a deal in Switzerland on the 19th. That then starts the clock ticking on what's meant to be a 60-day window to negotiate these big issues around Iran's nuclear program. But, you know, these are the type of negotiations that are extremely technical and would take weeks or months. I mean, when the Obama administration was negotiating its own deal with Iran, that took years to do. So, you know, there is that possibility that negotiations could extend well beyond the 60 days. But then that brings up another issue, which is that President Trump is under a lot of pressure from hawks at home who believe that Iran's sole goal here is to essentially drag out these talks for as long as possible. So if things move past that 60-day deadline, he's going to come under a lot of pressure to either walk away from the talks, get a solution, or restart the military campaign.
15: There's also pressure coming from voters, right? The midterms are looming. Trump's approval rating is slipping. How does that context play into the timeline here?
19: Right. I mean, this is an unpopular war. There are a lot of criticism on both sides that this was not something that President Trump really needed to do. And obviously, you're seeing the pain points at the pump. And of course, when he campaigned for president, he billed himself as the peace president who didn't start any new wars. The question for his voters, of course, is, does this MOU and whatever comes from it allow him to essentially declare victory even if the situation remains unresolved? You have a precedent there with the Gaza conflict where they announced a first phase deal. Even though none of the big issues resolved, it essentially allowed the president to walk away from that and to divert some of the scrutiny around his handling of what happened between Israel and Gaza.
15: Another thing we've seen reported is this question of whether or not billions of dollars of frozen Iranian assets will be released under the terms of this deal.
19: Well, it's believed that Iran has about $24 billion in frozen assets. They're essentially its money locked in foreign bank accounts that the U.S. is not allowing to be released. Iran has insisted that it get essentially $12 billion, half of that at the start, and then get the rest later on. U.S. officials have been adamant, no, Iran is not going to get any financial reward until they take certain steps. But this is, again, a very, very thorny issue that's going to open up the president to a lot of criticism from the right as well as the left, because you don't only have the frozen funds, $24 billion, a lot of money, you also have this sanctions regime, and the U.S. could either lift sanctions or push to lift sanctions, or it could decide not to enforce sanctions.
15: Is that on the table?
19: Yeah, I mean, very much so. So Iran's argument and demand is that as a result of the negotiation, the 60-day negotiation, it get to a point where all sanctions and secondary sanctions on its economy are lifted. That would require approval from the U.S. Congress. It would be a big risk for the president, because what happens if Iran only makes tentative steps and says, okay, we're not going to take another step until you release or ease these sanctions? But the president does have dials that he can really turn there, because he can say, okay, we're going to waive sanctions and allow you to sell your oil to China, or we're not going to waive these other sanctions, but we're not going to enforce them. We're not going to try to punish companies that do business with you. So there are a lot of signals that the president can send to the market that would essentially give an indication of whether, even if those sanctions remain in effect, they're not enforced.
17: Nick, a key player in the Iran conflict is Israel. Its Prime Minister Benjamin Netanyahu was instrumental in persuading Trump to strike Iran. But we've been talking about a possible framework between the U.S. and Iran that doesn't include Israel. Israel is reportedly dissatisfied with the terms of this potential path for an agreement. Is it possible to broker a lasting peace without Israel, and how?
19: This is essentially the fundamental question. I mean, and Israel's attitude toward Iran really has not changed. They were vehement opponents of the Joint Comprehensive Plan of Action, the deal that the Obama administration did with Iran. They continue to have grave concerns around the extent of Iran's ballistic missile and drone program, and most crucially, its support for proxy groups in the region like Hezbollah and Hamas. And Israel's argument is, listen, this is a country whose leadership chants death to Israel, death to America. Until that changes, until we essentially have a different type of leadership in Iran, there is nothing that is going to stop Israel from protecting itself and defending itself against what it sees as grave and extremely dangerous Iranian aggression. And you also see Israel sort of newly emboldened, and especially since October 7th, where it's willing to go after these proxy groups with devastating effect, obviously Hamas in Gaza and then Hezbollah in Lebanon. And there's very little indication that Israel is going to let up on that campaign, even if it makes life harder for Donald Trump.
17: I mean, in fact, Israel launched attacks on Sunday in southern Beirut, striking what it said were Hezbollah targets there. Trump was not happy with that. He told Axios that Israel's strikes had delayed the signing of an agreement. How much has this conflict changed or damaged the relationship between Trump and Netanyahu?
19: Well, it's an extraordinary situation, because on the one hand, Benjamin Netanyahu has gotten so much of what he wanted out of President Trump. I mean, he got the president to commit to a full-scale military campaign against thousands of targets across Iran. That was something that no U.S. president had previously been willing to do. So it's like Benjamin Netanyahu can say, wow, Trump gave me so much of what I want. On the other hand, Israel is not going to be happy if there is an agreement that essentially returns to the status quo, which is partly why you see a lot of the dissatisfaction around the deal, because there is that anxiety that in pursuit of the deal, President Trump is going to essentially tell Benjamin Netanyahu to cool it. But at the same time, very little indication that he's going to be willing to do that in the long run.
17: Trump and Israel attacked Iran and started this war at the end of February for various reasons. Trump initially said the strikes were aimed at keeping Iran from developing a nuclear weapon that could pose a threat to the U.S. He said the attacks would let the Iranian people rise up to overthrow their government. As the war continued, Trump voiced other priorities. Now reopening the Strait of Hormuz, which was open before the war started, is a key demand. So, Nick, if this blueprint leads to a deal with some kind of compromise, what will have actually changed from 4 months ago, and what has this war achieved, at what cost?
19: This is a huge question. I mean, what has the U.S. actually achieved here? In some ways, what the president can say is, listen, I have shown you the extent to which I am willing to go to achieve my objectives.
17: This has been the Big Take podcast on Bloomberg Radio. I'm Sarah Holder, and I spoke with Nick Wattos about the U.S. and Iran's latest deal to make a deal, what it will take for the two sides to come together, and what it means for global markets. You can.
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1: From ABC News, I'm Dave Packer. President Trump at the G7 continuing to tout his agreement with Iran. But officials in Washington are waiting to hear more. Republican Senator John Thune.
2: I think we're all hoping to get more information, more detail about that. I expect that will be forthcoming.
1: Retired Lieutenant General and former head of the U.S. Army Space and Missile Defense Command telling us that the definition of a memorandum of understanding means it may not be enforceable.
9: It's really not binding. A memorandum of understanding than any other kind of forum that you might be in is just kind of an opportunity for people to maybe get together and discuss what their issues are and say, okay, here's where we want to go forward from our position. But again, nothing really binding to it.
1: Fast-spreading wildfire in Washington State, Spokane County. It's now charred over 200 acres. Spokane County Fire District 9 Commissioner Brian Mather says there are
10: 2,340 primary and secondary structures which are under evacuation. We have level two and level three evacuations that have occurred. We have multiple resources on this incident, which is going to be ongoing now for several days.
1: Red flag warnings and that wind fanning the flames. One person dead and another hurt after Wilmington, Delaware police say someone opened

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3: A coastal hazard warning is in effect in Southern California after two college students were swept into the ocean.
4: Lifeguards racing to rescue Mahi Al-Saran and Harshita Nair, airlifting them to the hospital. But both young women later died. With strong rip currents and high surf, there are urgent warnings for the public to stay out of the ocean. More than 500 people rescued in Newport Beach, where lifeguards were spotted battling rough currents to save a surfer.
3: ABC's Kana Whitworth. The Trump administration is helping one of Elon Musk's companies fight a civil rights lawsuit that alleges it's illegally running dozens of natural gas turbines to power a $20 billion data center in Mississippi. The NAACP and other groups are suing, but the Justice Department is seeking dismissal. Slicing up an American food chain.
5: Pizza Hut is being sold in a multi-billion dollar deal. Parent company Yum Brands, which acquired the 68-year-old restaurant chain, announced a private equity firm, Long Range Capital, is buying the bulk of restaurants for roughly $1.5 billion, except for the mainland China business, which Yum China Holdings is purchasing for $1.2 billion. The chain has struggled with sales across the U.S. and has more than 19,000 restaurants worldwide. Pizza Hut was founded by two brothers in Wichita, Kansas in 1958. Michelle Franz in ABC News.
3: Come September, Christopher Jackson is returning to his role as George Washington in the Broadway hit Hamilton. He earned a Tony nomination for the role. Dave Packer, ABC News.
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7: Questions remain unanswered in a Border Patrol shooting near the Canadian border. Information is limited as the FBI investigates this situation. What we do know is shots were fired Tuesday morning near 4th Street in Blaine, which is around a mile away from the border. Amy Alexander with FBI Seattle says no agents were hurt, but the subject was transported to the hospital with undisclosed injuries. A fight over who should choose Pierce County's sheriff is headed to voters this fall. Northwest News Radio's Jeff Pogula has the story.
8: The Charter Review Commission has voted to put a major change on the November ballot. This proposal would switch Pierce County back to an appointed sheriff system, with the county executive making the pick and the county council confirming it. It would also end Sheriff Keith Swank's term 2 years early at the start of 2027. This according to the News Tribune. Now, supporters say the issue is bigger than Swank and would make the office more accountable between elections. But opponents say the proposal is political and would take power away from Pierce County voters. Now, Pierce County voters chose to make the sheriff elected in 2006, and this fall will decide whether or not to keep that system.
7: Meanwhile, a leadership shakeup in another local sheriff's office forces the appointment of an acting sheriff. Northwest News Radio's Denise Whitaker explains.
9: The Kitsap County Board of Commissioners appointed Chief of Corrections Penelope Sapp as acting sheriff when Sheriff John Geese leaves office at the end of the month. Geese announced his departure last week along with four other leaders in the office. Sapp will only serve until the board appoints an interim sheriff based off a list of candidates to be submitted by the Democratic Party since Geese was elected as a Democrat. That person will serve until voters elect a new Kitsap County sheriff in November.
7: Another warm and clear day Wednesday with highs around 70 and lows near 55. 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
5: This famous business journalist about something big that happened nearly 100 years ago, but could very well be happening again. Thank you very much, Andrew Ross Sorkin, for joining us.
6: Thank you for having me. I'm excited to be here.
5: It's quite unusual to have you, not least because you're a full-time journalist for not just one, but two of our leading competitors, New York Times and CNBC, but we're big enough to take it. But it's also quite rare to have someone who's primarily a business journalist. We most often have economic policy makers or economists or political reporters for that matter. But you do, in your position, sit at the intersection of Wall Street and Washington and media. And that is where we're very interested in. We're there a lot. And I guess most important for this conversation, you have written two cracking books about two moments in economic history that I'm very interested in, and I think many of our listeners are interested in. The global financial crisis, too big to fail, and now most recently, 1929. You know, obviously 1929 and what came after, people are drawing more and more parallels with now. And we're recording this on Monday, the 8th of June. Lots of discussion around how vulnerable this stock market might be. But I wanted to talk about the book and 1929 first, because I have to admit, when I heard you were writing this book, I did wonder, am I going to want to read another book on that topic? It's a fantastic moment in history, if you're interested in economic history, but there have been a lot of books. I think that when I love the J.K. Galbraith, The Great Crash, I think that's just like, I've read that.
6: Fabulous.
5: I can't remember how many times. So why did you think there was a room for another book, if I can ask you the obvious question?
6: So no, I, like you, had read a lot of the other books as well. And for whatever reason, most of the books that have been written about this period, to me, were written by economists. They were written in a particular kind of style. And the kind of book that I always love to read more than any is the book that takes you inside the room with the characters, that doesn't treat things as economic systems or economic cycles so much as really examines the people who make decisions that I would argue drive the economic systems and economic cycles and put you in a place where you can understand their motivations, their incentives. You can understand their morality, whether they were aligned or unaligned with reality. And so to me, I thought that was the opening. Could you write a character-driven story that really puts you there and so that the reader, the public, can really understand what was going on, not just in this sort of economic story, but in the personal story of these people? And the truth is that the challenge was trying to figure out, could I find enough granular detail from diaries, from memos, from notes, from transcripts, so that you really could feel like you were inside of their head?
5: And famously, that is what you did. You were kind of the first draft of that bit of history for the global financial crisis, or that particular period where the bailout tarp right. was being pulled together in 2008. You sort of think of the comparisons between those two books. I was talking with someone actually this weekend who happened to be quite a senior policymaker during the global financial crisis, and he had read 1929, and I said, what do you think of it? He was really impressed by the degree of detail, as you say, and the description of the characters. But he said the real lesson was that it was no one's fault. And he didn't think that was true of the global financial crisis. But what was the big thing that you took away from it, once you got to know all these characters?
6: Oh, goodness. Look, I'm a believer, typically, and I probably believe this about 2008 as well. Not that it's nobody's fault, but in fact that when you have a crisis of this kind of magnitude, it's everybody's fault. What is interesting, by the way, to me about 1929, oddly enough, when you get to this issue of fault or blame, if you read the diaries of people who lost a fortune in 1929, lost their home, had the margin call, most of the diaries suggest that they blame themselves. They actually were not pointing fingers. They were not blaming others. They were saying, I shouldn't have done this. I had, you know, the phrase FOMO didn't exist back then, but they all had FOMO. They all, this fear of missing out. And that was a real pull for so many people who got into the market for the very first time. And some of them felt that they got suckered a little bit by a broker or two who had peddled them something, but they really thought it was their own doing, which is so very different than the feelings in 2008, which was to finger point at everybody but yourself. I should say, just caveat in fairness, by the time we got to 1932 in the United States, if you read a lot of the same diaries, the finger pointing has now begun, because we've now moved to a whole new level of unemployment, 25% unemployment in the United States, and the economy had faltered to such a point where I think everybody was just grasping at straws. But in the immediate aftermath, in terms of fault, when you say who is to blame, people blame themselves.
5: One of the things that people mean, I think, when they say it wasn't their fault, was that the system, you know, the Federal Reserve had barely just begun to exist. Yeah. The infrastructure that was there to some extent in 2008, and then they had to kind of build some of their own things. All of that had yet to be built,
6: and
5: yet
6: to
5: be in the mind of an economist or a regulator or anything else.
6: There were literally no rules. Insider trading was legal. There was no SEC. The investment banks and commercial banks were attached at the hip. This was before Glass-Steagall. There were no capital requirement rules from the Bank Act, which came in 1940. None of it existed. And in fact, one of the things that fascinated me, and I went searching for it. You know, today we look at a lot of the things that happened in the 20s and you say, this is clearly wrong. This is should be illegal, if not immoral. And I was searching for somebody, just one person who decided contemporaneously in the moment not to participate in some of the manipulation that was happening. And I couldn't find it. I thought there would be somebody who would be raising their hand saying, ugh, I cannot be part of this wildness, this immoral behavior. But it wasn't the case. You know, the markets are a funny thing. It's always been this battle of wits. And when you have no rules, to the extent that there was manipulation, it was really people who thought that they were just outwitting the other side.
5: If it's not against the law, then people do feel, even if there's just something sort of iffy about it, they will often feel completely justified.
6: I think the truth is they don't question what they're doing, because it gets back to this idea of wits, or trying to outsmart the other person. If you think about it long enough, whoever is buying a stock in that moment has to think that they're smarter than the person selling them the stock. And whoever's selling them the stock has to think that they are smarter in that moment than the person that happens to be buying the stock. And I think that's pretty much what the stock market is. And so when you think about how philosophically people think, they think they are in the business of outsmarting somebody else.
5: And you write about in the book, there was quite a lot of discussion about should we clamp down on speculation and everything else. All the discussion now is about removing guardrails and reducing regulation, freeing up banks, well, particularly from the administration, but freeing up banks, not having crypto be subject to these regulations.
6: Oh, we are dismantling the guardrails. I mean, it is happening right in front of us. I don't know if you saw Goldman Sachs and Morgan Stanley, which are underwriting the SpaceX IPO. Their analysts are now putting out research internally that's been used to sell the IPO that is bullish to the point that they're putting out projections about where this company could be in 2030 and 2040. But after the dot-com bust, we actually changed the law so that bank analysts who arguably were conflicted because of their relationship to the underwriter of a stock were limited in terms of what they could do, what they could say, how the bank could use their research. And yet we've now changed the rules again, all over again. I think when you think about crypto, when you think about the idea that people are trying to tokenize different private investments or take private credit or private equity or venture capital and wrap it in a public wrapper that looks like a stock. I mean, all of these things are new innovations. And by the way, they may be good innovations to some degree, but they don't come with what I would imagine would be the requisite guardrails to prevent things from going over the cliff. And the other piece is you're bringing new investors in. And every time you bring new investors into the market, there should be a little bit of handholding. Maybe that sounds paternalistic, but I think that's the lesson of the last 100 years.
5: That's such a parallel with the democratization of finance that you saw in the sort of late '20s.
6: Late '20s. That phrase, by the way, democratization of finance, was used repeatedly in the late '20s. By the way, it was just used by Jamie Dimon when he was talking about the SpaceX IPO and the idea that that particular IPO is now going to allot shares for retail investors than just about any IPO in history.
5: And when you look at that history, it does seem to be just when you open up everything. We saw that 401ks last year opened up to crypto, and private equity is now more accessible, as you said, in various ways. And all of these IPOs coming down the track. And the big debate about when they can get into the industry, you must have been found it more and more uncanny looking at some
6: all
5: of the detail
6: of
5: that.
6: Component parts. I mean, the last year, I would even say the last 5 years, I remember when the GameStop scenario was happening, 2020, 2021, I was thinking, oh my goodness, we are living in 1929. And there are so many elements to our market today that have these sort of eerie parallels. That's not to say that we're going to crash tomorrow, but it does suggest that memories are short. And if anything, the goal of this book, I always think to myself, was I never wanted to write a sequel to Too Big to Fail. I always considered this the prequel. So if you could remind people of what actually happened in the past, maybe it will prevent people from tipping over in the future.
5: Coming up, more from my conversation with the author and journalist Andrew Ross Sorkin about the crash of 1929. I'm Stephanie Flanders, and you're listening to the Trumponomics podcast on Bloomberg Radio.
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13: This is Lynn. She's always been active. Maybe a little too active back in the day.
14: When I was 19 years old and immortal, I stripped out on my ligament and I had to have 6 knee surgeries, and that's on my right knee. 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

0: Debbie Flanders, and you're listening to a portion of this week's Trumponomics podcast on Bloomberg Radio. Today, I'm speaking with the journalist and author Andrew Ross Sorkin about 1929 and what it could tell us about today. Of course, everybody's talking about how dependent the economy is on the AI boom and or expectations around AI and the productivity associated with that. And I think we just model, to your point, there's a 20% fall in the S&P, which is kind of similar to the right. tech bubble, but then that also affecting investment in the US, physical investment, which is obviously so much in AI now, and general confidence and credit. If you saw that kind of decline, do you worry about it infecting the economy?
1: I worry about two things in the context of AI. I worry about, are we in an AI bubble and that everybody can't afford effectively all of the infrastructure investment and everything else that comes along with that, and it somehow pops along the way. People don't find the productivity that they were hoping for, or there's some kind of technological shift that allows all these models to work without all of the chips and data centers on one end. But I also worry about what happens in success, and I don't know if you've modeled that out. Because in success, it probably means that we have to have a shocking amount of unemployment, I would think, to make up, to make those productivity gains that would be necessary to justify those valuations. A lot of people would have to lose their jobs. Now, if so many people lose their jobs, who is going to pay for all of this stuff? So to me, there's sort of a double-edged bubble in the AI world that is different than some of the previous ones we've lived through.
0: And that was a little bit what I was trying to get to about the unpopularity, because I do think there's a possibility that you get the backlash before the productivity. I mean, one of the one of the ways the bubbles might burst, you probably saw there was an NBC poll that's like, now AI is more unpopular than Donald Trump and ICE, but still just slightly, the only things that are more unpopular than AI now is Iran and the Democratic Party.
1: I mean, look at all of those commencement speeches in the United States in the last couple of weeks. Every time the word AI was uttered, you know, the kids were booing. And they were booing because they're demonstrably worried about their own future. And that is visceral. You can feel it when you talk to these young people.
0: I mean, is that what could potentially be the trigger for the bubble bursting? If it actually looks like it's not going to be politically tolerable to have the kind of productivity growth, or at least in the on the time frame that's needed for these valuations, people start to question, you know, if you have regulation coming in, if it's just not going to be possible to realize all of these miracles. Is that the thing that people could say, oh, hang on, this isn't going to happen? Not because it couldn't happen, but because politically it's going to be impossible.
1: If it's going to be politically impossible, I actually wonder whether technologically it's not going to happen as fast as people think. You know, Bloomberg just did a conference where they spoke with Dario Amodei's sister, and she's asked about employment. And here's Anthropic. They're going public very soon. They've warned people that, you know, there's going to be massive job losses. And she was asked quite directly, does she think that there's been job losses yet? And effectively said, no. Yes, we've seen job loss announcements and things like that. And even companies like Square under Jack Dorsey have said, we're laying off people because of AI. But I think most people have yet to find actually the ROI on AI,
0: on AI.
1: So much so that they are firing people.
0: No, I think that's what we find as well. And we do all these things on passing the earning statements and other things. And, you know, there does seem to be a lot of kind of AI washing. And you don't want to say restructuring. You say, you know, we're discovering all these benefits from AI. Thinking about however it happens, if you do have a crash or a financial crisis related to all the things that we've talked about, I was really struck. And this may be partly from my perspective, because I saw a sort of dry run for the global financial crisis sitting in the US Treasury dealing with Asia financial crisis and LTCM back in the late 90s. Because I was talking to you, I went back to the Too Big to Fail. Mm-hmm. And reading that description of these policymakers, many of them like Tim Geithner had basically been lifelong public servants, mm-hmm. just grappling with what the facts were and trying to come up with the right plan and then managing just about to get bipartisan support to do things. And that seemed almost as far away in history as the 1929.
1: It feels
0: like a completely another world, certainly
1: different
0: another
1: era.
0: Washington. So when you are writing your book about the next crash, what's the policymaking piece going to look like? Because it doesn't feel like it's going to look like that.
1: Okay, so here's, to me, the scariest part. The scariest part is that Ben Bernanke wrote the playbook in 2008 about what to do in a financial crisis. You missed it on the front end. What do you do on the back end? The back end is you write the check. You write lots and lots of big checks. You flood the zone with money. And he had done his dissertation at Princeton on the Great Depression, saw that they did not act at the time. And so he did. And we saw that that worked. Now, it was not a politically popular thing to do. But I think from a technocratic standpoint, you would argue it was a resounding success. We then did it again, interestingly, during the pandemic, and nobody batted an eyelash. In fact, I remember being so surprised. We were bailing out airlines, and I thought to myself, I've lived through this before. People used to protest in the streets about bailing out the banks. Airlines, nobody has a problem with. The difference between 2008 and 2020, 2021 was the bailouts were for everybody. If you wanted a bailout of some sort, there was a loan for you. And so I think we now have this playbook. We think we know what to do. And the lesson is write the check. Now, the problem is the next time we have to write a check, I imagine it will have to be for $3, $4, $5 trillion with a T. And it may be that there's bipartisan support for check writing at that point, because people will say, it seems to work, let's do it again. What I don't know is whether you believe that there is some invisible line that lives inside the bond market that turned into a red line, and the investor class around the world says, no mas, we're not doing this anymore.
0: Which arguably they're already doing a little bit with U.S. debt.
1: Look, I thought that this invisible line would have been a red line 20 years ago. So
0: losing the AAA.
1: It's very hard for me to predict what the bond market will do in this regard. But that to me is the biggest worry. You know, people talk about corporate debt and leverage, and that's a huge concern always. But I do wonder whether sovereign debt becomes the next big issue. Back in 1929, for what it's worth, we had a budget surplus.
0: Yeah, also last time I was at US Treasury, but I don't think that wasn't correlated, but it was 2000 was the last time we had a US surplus. I guess there's another element of this was relating those two. You might have a crash that no one understands because everything has been so overtaken by black box AI.
1: Mm-hmm.
0: Banks have adopted all these things. And obviously that was a feature of the global financial crisis, that there were these instruments that even the heads of the banks that had the most exposure to them didn't really understand how they worked. But that's true to a much greater extent, potentially, if you start having even more kind of automated AI-enabled trading.
1: Oh, goodness, sort of, yes.
0: So we might, if we wait long enough, the next crisis might be one that just nobody even understands how to stop.
1: That might be. That's a book. That's a horror story.
0: We were talking about this at the start because you do feature the journalists.
1: Yes.
0: in your book. And I had a sort of personal interest because my grandfather, Claude Coburn, who was Times correspondent in the late 20s and 30s in Washington and New York, you feature a great story.
1: And he wrote a tremendous memoir.
0: Several memoirs, although they feature a lot of the same stories.
1: But one of those stories I had to include in the book because it was just such an extraordinary moment where he's literally on the street as the crash is taking place, and he ends up at a home down near Washington Square Park.
0: Of one of the financiers.
1: Of one of the major financiers, the Spires. And you see the sort of upstairs, downstairs element of all of this, because in the kitchen, literally the staff has their own ticker tape, and they're literally trading in the kitchen. I mean, it just, to me, spoke so much about sort of what had happened to the culture in New York City at that moment.
0: They're sort of braving going out to upstairs.
1: Yes.
0: To ask him what's going to happen. But when you're reading, you use quite a lot of the sort of journalists of the time, and you paint some of the sort of portraits. Obviously, what's striking about business journalism then versus now, we like to think, was that that was also deeply corrupt. I think the equivalent of the deal book, they were taking payments for pushing stocks in their
1: goodness.
0: Sort of...
1: There were journalists who were clearly on the payroll. I mean, literally taking money throughout. There would be these manipulative efforts called pool operations where a couple of wealthy investors would get together and say, we're going to run up the price of a stock over the next 2 weeks. And one of the things they would do in the process is pay off some journalists to tell them that the stock was going to be on the move for this reason or that reason. What was interesting is some of these manipulative efforts were done almost in public, meaning people knew that there was an operation, I put air quotes around the word operation, in a stock. They knew that there was sort of this effort to push up, and people wanted to play in that, meaning they weren't.
0: They just thought they would get out.
1: They thought if they could get in and off the train before the train went over the cliff, that they would make a small fortune. And so there was this sort of bizarre speculative effort. By the way, it feels very similar to what's going on with meme coins and crypto in certain ways and things like that.
0: Obviously, like people at Bloomberg, you consider that you're playing it straight.
1: Yes.
0: I think probably as very much parallel to Bloomberg and maybe not some other parts of media at the moment, just, you know, in the Trump administration, no matter what it is, you're playing it straight. And
1: that's
0: I think
1: what we're trying to do.
0: Part of your thing is the capacity to be in the room, to be trusted by these major business players. But we are in quite extreme times, and the line between public and private,
1: right,
0: and the things that business leaders are getting involved in or justifying to themselves is kind of different maybe from 10 or 20 years ago.
1: Look, I actually think you talked about 2008. I don't know if you agree with what I'm about to say. I think ever since 2008, every single business leader has become a politician.
0: Mm.
1: They spend more and more of their time either in Washington, D.C. or in Brussels or here in London, or they're going to Beijing. They have become diplomats. Go look at the trip that President Trump did with President Xi Jinping and all of the CEOs who were led over there. By the way, very similar to 1929 when Thomas Lamont, who was running J.P. Morgan at the time, and all of these CEOs are sent to Paris to deal with the German reparations.
0: Thanks for listening to this little parcel of the Trumponomics podcast on Bloomberg Radio. 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I'm Stephanie Flanders, and this is Bloomberg.
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3: The FBI is investigating a shooting involving a Border Patrol agent in Blaine. This happened Tuesday morning about a mile south of the Canadian border. Amy Alexander with FBI Seattle says no agents were injured, but the suspect was hurt and transported to the hospital. As of now, details on what led up to the shooting have not been released. But we do know a firearm was recovered at the scene, and the FBI says this was an isolated incident. In other news, a bear attack shut down the Mount Si trails Tuesday afternoon. One man was attacked and suffered minor injuries. Another victim was hurt after falling while fleeing. Peter Lind with the King County Sheriff's Office tells Como News.
4: Bears are common, but bears attacking people are rare. The bears we have out here, they just as soon go the other way. So this is a little unusual.
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7: From Bloomberg World Headquarters in New York, I'm Doug Krisner. Let's update our top stories. We'll look at market action as well. Another primary night in the U.S. We have a runoff tonight in Georgia, and the Associated Press is saying that Representative Mike Collins, second-term congressman and immigration hardliner, has won the Republican primary runoff for the U.S. Senate seat in Georgia. Now, if this holds, Mr. Collins will be taking on the incumbent senator, I should say, for the state of Georgia, that is Democrat John Ossoff. We're getting a little bit more terms of illumination on what is in this memorandum of understanding between the U.S. and Iran. Is a part of this agreement, Iran is set to receive some broad financial incentives, and that would include the right to sell oil immediately. In the New York session, WTI crude oil was down 5.8% to 76.05. We're trading 76.55 now in the electronic session, gaining about 0.6%. The equity market in the States finished mixed on a day when the Fed kicked off its two-day policy meeting. We saw a rotation out of chip makers and software names into economically sensitive stocks. The Dow rose to a record high, 51,999, with a gain of 0.6%. But we had weakness in the S&P, down 0.6%. NASDAQ comp was off about 1.1% today. Shares in SpaceX picked up 4.8% after rallying in the previous two sessions. And since this stock made its debut last Friday, SpaceX shares are up 49%. Right now in Tokyo, we've got the Nikkei rising by about 0.2%. However, in Seoul, the Kospi is down 0.9%. And in Sydney, the ASX 200 down about 0.1%. U.S. Treasury yields little changed here in the Tokyo session. A 10-year yielding 4.43% and a 2-year at 4.04%. E-mini futures now for the American equity market a bit higher, with the S&P 500 contract up 0.1%. Global news, 24 hours a day. 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
23: Hey there, you're listening to The Deal with Alex Rodriguez and Jason Kelly on Bloomberg Radio. I'm Jason Kelly, and today you're hearing a section from our conversation with Henry Bushnell. He's a senior writer at The Athletic covering the World Cup. So happy to have with us Henry Bushnell. He is the senior writer at The Athletic covering the beat that everyone is going to be following more than any on the planet, Alex. It's soccer, football, whatever you call it, the World Cup. Henry, welcome to the show.
24: Appreciate you guys having me. Yes, it is a very complex, grand event, and I'm looking forward to digging into it.
23: All right. So it's interesting. So I had the chance to interview Gianni Infantino, the head of FIFA, a few weeks ago at the Milken Conference in Beverly Hills. And, you know, he made a comment. I mean, Henry, you know him well. And Alex, I think you've met him briefly. You know, I mean, he's this larger than life character. He's like made of Teflon. It's unbelievable. And, you know, he was talking about, you know, the happy barbarians arriving on the shores of America and Mexico and Canada. You've heard him probably use that line, Henry. You know, and I pressed him a little bit and said, you know, well, some of those barbarians are a little grumpy at how much they have to pay for tickets. And his response was essentially a variation on what you're saying, Henry. And I'd love to talk about this a little more, which is this notion of, these are U.S. market prices. You know, this is what the market demands. And I guess that's another way of sort of talking about what you are, which is A, they need to make a lot of money. They're a nonprofit, which is kind of amazing to think about. This nonprofit-ish. This all goes to sort of fund the work of FIFA around the world. So they do have to maximize revenue. But to your point, and maybe I'm not even asking a question here, but more sort of opining on this, just the optics of empty seats is brutal for, and I think it's brutal for something we've talked a lot about on this show, which is what the legacy of this World Cup is, especially here in the United States. Do you agree?
24: Yeah, and I think it's not just the optics of empty seats, which again, we're not sure that we're going to see empty seats. It's the optics of soccer being an expensive, inexcessible sport.
23: Yeah, great point.
24: And FIFA, yes, you said they're a nonprofit. They exist to develop soccer around the world. And in their mind, that is making a bunch of money from this World Cup and distributing it across the world to different soccer federations. And there's something in that. There's also a lot of like FIFA politics in that. That's how Gianni Infantino stays in power, because he can promise all this money to the federations who then vote for him. But look, another part of developing soccer and growing the game, especially here in the United States, is getting people interested in it. And if the story of this World Cup was all the excitement building around it rather than how expensive the tickets are, that serves a purpose. And so I think the expensiveness of the tickets is going to become an inescapable part of the legacy of this World Cup, and it's doing some harm to it. Now, FIFA would maybe say, and in fact, their Secretary General did say this when I asked him about it a couple months ago, yeah, but the legacy of the World Cup is also the money that's going to be made and flow to all the soccer federations around the world. And in that sense, the United States is just one of 211 members. And we sometimes look at this too much from a U.S.-centric perspective, when all the other, a lot of other countries around the world are, in a way, very indirectly, going to benefit from this. But I do think it's doing a lot of harm to what this World Cup could do for soccer in the United States.
0: Henry, one of the things on the ticket price issue that you've done some really good reporting on is some investigations by the attorneys general in New York and New Jersey specifically about how tickets have been priced and the information or lack thereof that's been given out. Help us understand a little bit of the backstory there and the state of play.
24: Yeah, so this is an issue that really exploded a couple months ago. Ticket pricing, as we said, has been a conversation ever since things started back in September and October. But in April, so FIFA sold these tickets in categories, right, which we aren't used to in the United States. Like, we're used to buying a specific seat in a specific section. FIFA sold them in categories and then had total control of converting those into specific seats. And when they converted them, a lot of fans felt misled by the initial advertising of, okay, if I'm buying a category one ticket, what exactly does that mean? And FIFA, you know, altered some of the stadium maps. A lot of people felt the stadium maps were kind of misleading. And so that, you know, blew this whole thing up into fan outrage. And the attorneys general are either serious about investigating that and what FIFA did here, and they've subpoenaed FIFA and they're asking for a lot of info. But I think there's also a sense that they know a lot of people are outraged about this, and it is a politically popular thing to do to investigate FIFA right now because a lot of people are mad at FIFA. So who knows where exactly this ends up going. They haven't released any specific documents yet, and we'll see how, you know, there's a chance that FIFA fights this. It's certainly not going to be resolved before the World Cup starts or even before the World Cup ends. But yeah, we'll see where it goes. It sounds like the way they've described it is as a relatively wide-ranging investigation into FIFA's ticketing practices.
0: Interesting. And FIFA is no stranger to scandals and investigations. So just add it to the list. You know, you look at the business of soccer very holistically. Sort of building on what you're saying, beyond the performance of what happens during this tournament, who stands to benefit long term, whether that's through their local MLS team or through just sort of a broad interest in soccer or investments in the sports ecosystem, et cetera? And maybe that's part of your answer for Kansas City or others.
24: It's a really interesting question, because a big part of the story of the organization of this World Cup and all the business around it is that FIFA has tried to monopolize as much of the benefit as it can. Mm. And so US Soccer and MLS and a lot of these other entities have been trying to figure out how to kind of draft off of it and get some benefit, but it's been difficult for them because FIFA controls all the revenue streams. They, on the expense side, the cities have to do a lot for FIFA, and they don't get much benefit in return. So it really is directly FIFA is getting a lot of the benefit. Indirectly is where you start thinking about all these other entities benefiting from the growth and popularity of soccer in general. So like MLS might not be getting much, you know, much direct revenue from the World Cup. But if soccer grows and if MLS is able to use smart marketing strategies to kind of convert some of these fans who get hooked on soccer from the World Cup into fans of the local MLS team, then it does have that kind of indirect benefit. I just think it's very difficult at this stage to A, quantify what that's going to be, and B, just conceive how exactly is that going to materialize itself over the next 2 months. Next 2 months and over the next 5 years,
23: yeah,
24: frankly.
23: Yeah.
24: Like how can they convert these people into long-term soccer fans? And we just don't know. It could happen in waves. It could just be a momentary bump that doesn't really have much of a long-term impact. I'm not sure we know yet.
23: Yeah, it's interesting. I mean, we had Roger Bennett on the show. You know, his perspective, as you're well acquainted with, is interesting because, you know, we pressed him pretty hard on this idea of the future of soccer in America and, you know, whether the game is really going to catch on. And his response, Roger's response, is essentially like, no, the boom has already happened. The problem is that most of the soccer fans are tuning into NBC and Peacock on the weekends to watch Premier League. And they're not, I mean, they're definitively not tuning in to the MLS. And so I wonder, as someone who thinks about this and you, I want to press you a little bit on something you mentioned is, you know, can this have a real effect on the MLS? And what does that look like? Like if you were to paint the best case scenario, is it rising valuations? Is it more fans? Is it better players coming to the United States on the backs of this? Like what does success for the domestic American league look like coming out of this?
24: Yeah, it's really tough because MLS is doing great with in-stadium attendances. So they don't necessarily need all these people to start buying tickets. Obviously, that's good. You know, not sure every MLS game sells out. There is still room for growth there. Where they really need to grow there is with the TV deal.
23: Yeah.
24: Like, and the TV deal is largely tied to how popular your players are and how good the product is, right? And that's where I think MLS has missed a pretty big opportunity. My colleague Paul Tenorio at The Athletic has covered this a ton. And in fact, wrote a whole book that actually just launched that dives into a lot of this. But MLS failed to loosen its roster rules and salary cap enough to be able to attract better players that would really improve the product on the field in time for this moment where you have a lot of eyes on soccer, and they could have gotten to a point, maybe, where MLS could have been positioned as pushing into the top five leagues in the world and knocking on the door. Soccer is very popular here, but the fandom is very fractured and splintered and, you know, divided between a lot of different entities. And so MLS is fighting with all those entities for eyeballs, and they have to give people a reason to tune in. And you can do that with the in-stadium environments, and they've done a really good job of that, and making an MLS game a fun experience on a Saturday night. But there's still the broader TV ecosystem that I don't think they've really cracked yet.
23: What are you hearing from your sources around sort of the trends as it relates to people actually being able to get here and feeling like they want to and can be here to witness this World Cup?
24: I would say that is not as big a problem as a lot of the reports over the past couple of years have made it seem, largely because the bigger barrier is just the expense. In the U.S., like it's more expensive than a lot of countries around. It's expensive to travel to the United States. And so a lot of the people who can afford it have had no trouble getting visas and in large part are from, you know, relatively rich European countries who they don't feel unwelcome here in any way.
23: Thanks so much for listening to just part of our conversation with Henry Bushnell. You're listening to The Deal with Alex Rodriguez and Jason Kelly, and you can hear the full conversation and more episodes.
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4: From ABC News, I'm Dave Packer. Flames threatening hundreds of homes outside of Spokane, Washington as a wildfire grows fast. Now more than 200 acres, Spokane County Fire District 9 Commissioner Brian Mather says wind and dry conditions are making the fire tough to contain.
5: We have a lot of fuel in that area. It's a very densely populated area.
4: Jumbo air tankers are spreading fire retardant on that area. Police in Wilmington say the 23-year-old suspect in a shooting at a Delaware hospital was taken into custody tonight. Police Chief Wilfredo Campos.
7: Police located two gunshot victims. One of those victims has tragically died from his injuries.
4: The suspect and the victims are said to be co-workers. Primary elections in several states. In Georgia, Rick Jackson, projected by the AP to have won the Republican nomination for governor over the Trump-endorsed Lieutenant Governor Burt Jones. Jackson will face off against former Atlanta Mayor Keisha Lance Bottoms in November. Trump-endorsed Republican Representative Mike Collins defeated Derek Dooley to secure the Republican Senate nomination in Georgia.
8: Y'all know I am so proud to be standing here as your Republican nominee for the United States Senate.
4: Collins will now advance to face Democratic incumbent Senator John Ossoff. To Oklahoma, where Trump-endorsed Congressman Kevin Hern easily won the GOP nomination for U.S. Senate. He's favored to win in November. Democrats haven't won a Senate seat race in Oklahoma since 1990. Members of Donald Trump's own political party tonight searching for details on the president's agreement with Iran. Many wondering what the U.S. gave in exchange.
25: Still unclear what kind of financial reward Iran has been promised. The Wall Street Journal reports the agreement allows Iran to start selling oil immediately. Trump's former ambassador to the UN, Nikki Haley, posting, if this is true, Iran wins.
4: ABC's Rachel Scott. You're listening to ABC News.

0: receive a copy of by contacting Swiss America at 800-289-2646. I'd also like to encourage you to subscribe to their podcast on YouTube. Just search Swiss America Trading. The podcast can provide you a ton of vital information and financial news in the challenging and uncertain times we're in. Subscribe today. Learn more about BRICS, industry leaders, and their market predictions for the future, along with what you might expect to see in terms of precious metal performance in the weeks and months ahead. Message and data rates may apply.
1: The rising cost of building materials and higher mortgage rates took a toll on housing starts in May.
2: Single-family housing accounts for the majority of home building, and the figure fell to its lowest level since last September and 6.7% below May of 2025. The housing market was already under pressure from import tariffs before the start of the U.S.-Iran conflict. Now analysts say the war is driving down construction.
1: ABC's Jim Ryan. President Trump's work to reshape the Washington, D.C. landscape hitting another roadblock after a group of cultural heritage organizations filed a federal lawsuit challenging the creation of a National Garden of American Heroes.
3: These parks are subject to a variety of laws, including the Commemorative Works Act, the National Historic Preservation Act, the National Environmental Policy Act. And this lawsuit basically says the Trump administration has so far not been complying with those laws. They've not gone to Congress, for example, for approval. They've not gone through the necessary environmental reviews, they say, that would be needed to actually comply with all the laws.
1: ABC's Peter Haralambos. Boxer Floyd Mayweather faces two felony charges in Las Vegas over allegations that he wrote a bad check to purchase a watch from a luxury resale store. Five new categories are being added to the 2026 Grammy Awards. The Recording Academy announced the addition of a Best Asian Pop Music Performance category, Best New Traditional Pop Vocal, Best New Latin Song, Best New R&B Collaboration, and Best Traditional Folk Album. Dave Packer, ABC News.
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5: A shooting involving a Border Patrol agent sends one person to the hospital. The FBI is investigating the incident that happened near 4th Street in Blaine Tuesday morning. This is around a mile away from the Canadian border. Amy Alexander with FBI Seattle says no agents were injured, but the suspect was hurt and transported to the hospital. As of now, details on what led up to the shooting have not been released, but we do know a firearm was recovered at the scene, and the FBI says this was an isolated incident. In other news, some empty space in Starbucks' Soto headquarters will soon be filled with digits. Northwest News Radio's Rich Johnson explains.
6: Starbucks wants to put a data center in its building. The move comes just weeks after the city of Seattle implemented a one-year moratorium on large data centers, and that word large is the key. According to the Daily Journal of Commerce, this would be a small-scale center to be located on the ground floor in space that used to house an Amazon Fresh pickup spot. According to permit records, the new data center would cover more than 45,000 square feet, but use less power than the cap imposed by the new moratorium.
5: So far, more than 1,200 households in Washington have asked for federal assistance after last year's historic flooding. A total of $21 million was requested from FEMA by the state, with more than $11 million already distributed. About half of the money has gone toward housing assistance. The other half is used for needs such as childcare, replacing or repairing personal property or vehicles, and hotel stays. The Washington State Standard reports FEMA is also working with the state, local, and tribal governments and nonprofits eligible for other assistance to deal with infrastructure damage. Another clear and warm day Wednesday with highs around 70 and lows near 55. 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
3: So we talk about why he launched into the sector, how he's done it, and how he makes his returns. Lawrence, thanks for joining us today. It's very nice to have you with us.
4: Good afternoon, and thank you for having me here at the European headquarters of Bloomberg.
3: Where everyone wants to be.
4: Where everyone wants to be.
3: Now listen, we've got you on today because you've done something really interesting. You have actually, in really an appalling environment for the investment trust industry, managed to launch a new one. And not only did you do it, but it's actually gone quite well. So tell us about why you did that and how you did it.
4: I had spent 8 or 9 years at a business called Gresham Asset Management. I was on the UK equities team there investing in UK smaller companies. We had a good performance track record as a team. And it came to sort of late 2021, 2022. And I really observed that the world, the financial world, as well as the wider world, was changing quite fundamentally. And that really hung around interest rates. You'd had, for the first period of my career when I was there, cheap money, lots of it. And it was really a multiple expansion market. Whereas I had been taught to invest during my time at Gresham House around catalysts and engagement and being a truly active manager. And in a world of rising interest rates, as was about to happen and went on to happen, those elements of an investment thesis become much more important because you can't, and as many high profile managers are finding out at the moment, you can no longer rely on multiple expansion and liquidity to drive a thesis. And I spotted really a good old fashioned gap in the market to do this for investors, for clients, using my experience at Gresham House, the time I spent there. They had a fantastic journey of growing products for clients. I got to witness that, take part in it. I was one of the original employees. And I combined that with the sort of stock picking techniques I'd learned there to launch a fund. And here we are.
3: So you thought you would launch into one of the most unpopular part of global markets, UK small caps, the one place that has been so cheap for so long. We've talked about them on this podcast for so long. We're constantly saying UK small and mid caps are ridiculously cheap. You really need to buy them before somebody else does, but it never really happens. This stuff just stays cheap. And it's also a relatively crowded market, getting smaller. But when you launched, there were still quite a few funds, and still are actually, trying to operate in this smaller mid-cap area and in the main kind of failing.
4: You're right, there are quite a few, but we've been outperforming the majority of them, and at points in the first 3 years of our fund's life, outperforming them materially. And that really loops back to what I was describing before. We have got a slightly different or more specific specialist way of investing in these companies. And yes, many of them remain difficult and cheap, but some clearly aren't given our investment returns since we launched. And it comes back to this idea of, I call them the gems amongst the rubble. Yeah. It is undoubtedly a difficult market. Yeah. That slightly appealed to the contrarian in me to have a go and resign and try and launch this at 29 years of age. We just about did, and it's gone on to good things since. But and I know you talked about this on the podcast before, therein lies the opportunity. Mm. I think the thing I'd love to add today for the listeners beyond what's been talked about in previous podcasts, which is around how cheap it is, I think that's just the start of any investment thesis. I think what we've been showing and demonstrating alongside some other fund managers is actually what can you buy within that value?
3: Yeah.
4: And if you have a strategy like ours that is pretty concentrated, pretty hands-on. My sister, who's an artist, calls it brutalist investing. It's pretty pointy, it's pretty active, it's pretty energetic, but it delivers outperformance by foraging, rummaging, and finding those gems. And we have a really eclectic portfolio today of, some of these companies are capitalized at less than 50 million, but their clients are some of the biggest companies in the world.
3: Yeah. Well, let's come back to that in a minute. I want to come back to exactly how you invest, how you find companies, and I want to talk about a couple specifically. But before we do that, I want to stick with the structure of the fund. I mean, the first thing to ask, being, you know, who are your investors? Because one of the things that you hear constantly in the investment trust business is that you've got to have 400 million, 500 million, maybe at this point even 600 million to get any wealth managers in, for example. So to get those flows, you need to be pretty big. So if you're down at the much smaller end of that, you're really only looking at retail investors.
4: That is the law. Mm-hmm. And it I is. Think I was That's told it so many times. I would sort of wake up in the night seeing those words on my bedroom wall. But what we've shown is that there is a different way, and if you listen to someone like Andrew McHattie, who's quite a spokesperson in the industry, or Jonathan Davis, who were on his podcast recently, we've actually done something quite revolutionary in building a trust almost from the ground up, brick by brick, as you point out. And we actually have managed to convince some wealth managers with our pitch and our approach and our background and our performance that it's okay to just dip the toe. You had a podcast out, what's the future like for wealth managers? And there was a lot of talk about being engaged with your clients and taking them on a journey to demonstrate the value you're adding for them beyond a kind of robotic solution. I would take that a step further. Many, many industries, and as a relatively younger fund manager, I witnessed and experienced this. Things are becoming experiential. And, even restaurants now, they're almost an experience to be successful. There's a little bit of that about this investment product, this fund. If listeners go on the website, they'll hopefully pick up on some quite fresh branding. It's designed to be very accessible, relatable. We have a dynamic, energetic board, who work for some pretty big hitters, Bill Ackman, Guy Hans. And because that's what's great about investment trusts, they can and are accessible. There's no minimum investment. There's no sort of hurdle. The minimum investment is the share price and having a retail investment platform. Rathbones, Callanish Capital, GPIM, they're all wealth managers that have now disclosed a greater than 5% stake. We had some seed money from my mothership, their clients, Dowgate Wealth, who are a specialist boutique private client business. And then the rest really was high net worth, sophisticated investors that I had met along the way in my career and really convinced to back something slightly entrepreneurial, slightly different, and then promised to thank them with our performance, which we've so far managed to do.
3: Okay, and they'll do that, those wealth managers, even though it's expensive. It has to be expensive because it's small, right? But if you look at the investment trust environment now, most people are kind of trending down to 0.7%, 0.6%, but at your size, you're still 1.5%.
4: They are trending down on costs, and costs are input, and the output is best performance. I think it's well documented on this show, amongst many others, some of the struggles of active management, and one of them has been performance. And I talked about interest rates and spotting a gap in the market to quit my job and do this. Another thing I became aware of, and this isn't a criticism, it was an observation, as Gresham House grew, it became a big business itself, and we were starting to look after various funds across a team, and it was becoming a bit thinly spread. I want to be solely focused on this and make it a life's work. And to do that requires, full time and overtime of myself, the lead manager and the founder, but also the investment committee, which we'll hope to talk about later. We need to build out the team over time to dilute key man risk and add resource. And this is a sort of specialist high-end product and is priced accordingly. That will rule out a large swathe of investor, but the reality is this strategy can never be big enough to attract large swathes of investors.
3: Yeah. Okay. Well, on that same subject, tell me about the performance fee, because I have said everyone listening to this podcast knows I really, really disapprove of performance fees on the basis that outperformance should be its own reward, because you charge ad valorem, and as the fund gets bigger and bigger and bigger, so does the income of the fund manager. So a performance fee shouldn't, I think, really be necessary. But what you've got is 12.5% over a 6% hurdle. And is that 6% nominal or real?
4: So a couple of points there. This fund can't get bigger and bigger. Realistically, it will never be bigger than 200, maybe in the fullness of time, 250 million, adjusting for inflation and asset price growth. So again, to that point around keeping the team aligned, fully resourced, fully costed, it forms what effectively becomes a bonus pot for the team and the investment committee on outperformance. The hurdle is 6, subject to a high watermark. It also resets every year. If you think some performance fees are what called a compounding hurdle. So in this case, 6, most of our peers are 6 or 7% in what we do in the small cap market. But our target returns are 15, and they've been pretty much that until recently around the Iran war. So you can quite quickly open up a very large spread to this compounding hurdle that then means nothing. So ours resets every year as well on top of the high watermark.
3: On top of the high watermark.
4: Yes, correct. Yep. We get asked, how have you done this? How have you grown a fund? How's it performed well? And I think you alluded to that at the start, difficult market. We live and breathe this. I do nothing else. I'm pretty selfish with my time. If it's not involved, if it's not something to do with stock picking, looking after the stocks we've got, or talking to, relating to, finding clients, I just don't do it. And again, that was one of the reasons to spin out and do something entrepreneurial. There isn't time for kind of wider Topco office agendas.
3: Okay, fair enough. We didn't actually mention the performance numbers at the beginning, so tell us the performance numbers now since inception.
4: So as we sit today, to the last fact sheet, the end of May, the NAV is plus 35%. Mm-hmm. That is net of some running costs. That's a net number of all those costs we talk about. It peaked at an even more attractive number of about plus 50 towards the end of last year before Hormuz and Iran and the Strait, or Schrodinger Strait, as I call it with a friend, opened up or not, or closed. And that's materially outperforming our two peer groups, which we define as the Investment Association UK Smaller Companies Funds. That's the open-ended vehicles. There's about 60 of them. And it's outperforming the AIC UK Smaller Companies in peer group, which is the trust that invest in small caps. And we're outperforming both by circa double through the life of the fund. And listeners can see that on our fact sheets and investment decks.
3: Oh. Okay, great. Let's move on to the more interesting stuff then. And how you do this. It's a big universe, UK small and medium cap, getting a smaller universe, actually, by the way, there's more and more companies are taking out of it. How do you find these gems among the rumble?
4: What makes a gem? A special company with an attractive price doing something different. Mm-hmm. I think what I've definitely refined since we started the fund, and versus my past life running other funds, in this world of higher interest rates, scarce capital, outflows, it's pretty barren.
3: Yeah.
4: Companies, their shares, it really had to command capital. And when I did a sort of 3-year review of our first 3 years at the start of this year, they've really been global businesses with IP, with great products, with great strategies that happen to be listed in London and at that London discount.
3: Coming up, more from my conversation with the founder of Onward Opportunities and investment director at Dowgate Wealth, Lawrence Hulse, from this week's Merin Talks Money podcast. I'm Merin Thumset-Webb, and this is Bloomberg.
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0: Somerset Webb, and you are listening to a portion of this week's Merin Talks Money podcast on Bloomberg Radio. Today we are speaking with Lawrence Hulse, the founder of Onward Opportunities. Could you maybe talk us through an example of a company that you've picked up, looked at it and gone, well, that's a gem, and then what's happened?
1: There's one that comes to mind because we're sat in a broadcast studio and that's what they do. In fact, I suspect some of your colleagues probably use their product. So there is a stock called Pebble Beach Systems. It flagged up on our screening system as a business that had some capital allocation questions. Very quickly, just to give some context, the business has a piece of globally leading software that allows broadcasters to, in what I call layperson speak, put content in a line. So when any of us watch a show or stream a live event, we get a continuous thread of basically various video streams. Behind that, on the other side of the screen, there are anything from 12 to 50 different cameras. Think of a football match or the tennis or producing a broadcast show. And all those feeds, plus the adverts, have to be sliced and spliced and moved around and put into a, almost in situ into a thread. For years, Pebble Beach had been doing that for traditional broadcasters. That's a market that's deemed in structural decline. So they started trying to invest in a new product. And I'm going to condense this for effect because I don't want to go on for hours and hours. And we do a lot of work to qualify these ideas. But long story, they were generating some great cash flows, but burning them all. And because of that, and the fact it was deemed a kind of legacy industry, broadcast media is treated like tobacco today in terms of structural decline. It was a stock with a 35% margin trading on a P of 5 when we found it. So we asked ourselves, why? What's the catch? What's going on? The catch was the stock market didn't believe in the strategy. They thought the new product wasn't going to work and costing lots of money. And they thought what they did already was great, but dying. And one of the things we do when we diligence an idea is we talk to people that basically know a lot more than I about what we're looking at. So in this case, we spoke to people in the broadcast world. And someone quite astutely pointed out to us that, yeah, no, look, the streamers are cannibalizing traditional television, but they're now going through an absolute arms race for live content, for sports. And that's because there's loads of reasons for that, which you can go on to another time. But the interesting thing about sports is even though you stream it, you watch it in a line. It's live. You don't just download it and watch it. It's continuous, like a traditional broadcast. Fast forward, lots of engagement, lots of due diligence, mothballing the previous product, which meant the margins and the cash flows got even better. The company announced in February this year, it won an initial contract with a global streaming giant, I think were the words used, so it's probably one of five companies, that they didn't disclose, but it was for a sport they'd just won. Anyone that is keen sports and streaming will be able to work it out. We did. But what they do disclose is they also do the Six Nations for Amazon Prime now, the football. So all of a sudden, you've had a business with cracking margins become a world beater. And it was on five times PE. The shares have done well, as you'll see.
0: How long have you had it?
1: 18 months now. But still today only trades on a PE of 10. And we think that can get better and better because one thing we have learned, at the moment it's winning sort of marquee sports like the rugby or the one they won in February, which people have to go and work out because I'm not allowed to share it. But what's interesting, and we learned this on one of our regular sort of site visits we do with the investment, there is a whole cohort of what should you call sort of tier two, tier three sports that are uneconomical to produce as a media format on a national basis. But actually, if you're producing it via a streaming platform to a global audience, the economics work too. Broadcast the volleyball season, or
0: I was about to say, what is a tier three sport?
1: Volleyball, apparently. Very careful. But niche sports can now be televised and monetized, and that's all going to be work for Pebble. So just a classic case of gem amongst the rubble. Really cheap, world-beating product, listed in London, global earnings. And that's what this fund has all been about, and that's where the success has come from. And you know, we have a really eclectic cast from one of the largest podcast publishers in the world, topical because what we're doing today, to the UK's leading retailer, Fishing Tackle, to the market leader.
0: Now, is fishing a tier three sport?
1: I bet it gets televised now.
0: I bet it does too.
1: But it wasn't before. So yeah, that would be something that wasn't traditionally broadcast on Channel 4.
0: Yeah, so sports. Angling Direct is your second biggest holding.
1: Correct.
0: And that is, I mean, it's a huge hobby in the UK, getting a bigger hobby in the UK, fishing. outside my comfort zone here, but my husband and my son are both great fishermen.
1: They spend probably quite a bit of time doing it when they do?
0: They spend a lot of time doing it, and I spend a lot of time buying them stuff.
1: I'm starting to find my sort of co-manager for the fund, because you're picking up our investment thesis here, which was really, you know, very rarely have we invested in retail, but if you're going to do it, retailing fishing tackle is a damn good place to start, because it's a large hobbyist community.
0: Mm-hmm.
1: What's really interesting is you tend to have to go to the store to buy the bait because it's live,
0: mm-hmm.
1: and therefore it's a genuine omni-channel proposition, and that ring fences it from some of the online. I mean, I don't think many people do buy fishing reels from Temu because they're quite complicated and expensive, but it sort of ring fences you from the Amazon effect. And you've seen that come through in, you know, there aren't many retailers that upgraded profit forecast twice last year, but Angling Direct did, even after absorbing an unexpected employer's national insurance contribution of £750,000, and their profit target was £5 million. So that's quite a meaty.
0: Okay. And when you found Angling Direct, we just talked about why you hold it. When you found it, how cheap was that?
1: The market cap was roughly 20.
0: Mm-hmm.
1: They had net cash of 16, net cash of 14. And inventories of 16. So it was trading at a negative tangible net asset value. That one we invested in the depths of 2023. And I think that was the real bleakest nadir of UK smaller companies.
0: Mm.
1: But interestingly, you know, that's the whole reason why we launched the fund, to one of your comments at the very start of the podcast. Why on earth have you done this? I'm a bit of a contrarian by nature. But of course, the same reasons that made it really hard to launch a fund, but the same reasons why we can buy Angling Direct at a crazy valuation like that and generate those returns of thanks to our early investors.
0: Yeah, and a lot of these companies, that kind of company, are too small to be bought by some of the larger funds and the larger trusts.
1: But yes, by the larger funds, yes, but interestingly not by larger strategic acquirers.
0: Mm.
1: Acquirers. We've had three acquisitions now in our first 3 years. We had nearly our fourth just this week with Audio Boom, which is the podcast publisher I mentioned.
0: That and had, still your top holding. Yeah.
1: Yeah, that had three confirmed now publicly, three cash bids, but the board, who owns 6% of the company themselves, deemed them not representative of the accelerating growth and margins in the business. So they refreshingly actually rejected the offers and are going to go it alone and I think go and acquire other podcast businesses themselves.
0: Yeah.
1: But again, when we invested in that, it was on 0.7 sales. It grew profits at 50% last year. We think it'll grow them by even more this year. And Netflix, Spotify, Fox have been acquiring podcast businesses on multiples of sales. So there was a, you know, it was really a US business, but listed in London, so therefore traded at a material discount to where its peers trade. So just another gem amongst the rubble.
0: Yeah, interesting. Now, it's a very concentrated portfolio, 22 stocks. Tell us about something that you've bought more recently. Something interesting we haven't heard about and isn't here on the top 10 list.
1: Oh, now you've got me. I don't think Mincon's quite on the top 10 from memory. It might
0: I'm
1: be number 11.
0: Just slid in there. But it is only 5% of the portfolio.
1: And it's very recent. So this, again, is in the camp of, and what's particularly interesting about this one, usually when we think we found a gem amongst the rubble, people have heard about it but missed something.
0: Mm.
1: This stock I mentioned to people and they look at me like I've got two heads. Like, well, tell me more about this Mincon thing. It's a £100 million capitalized business, dual listed in London and the Euronext, and it has some of the best copper and deep bore construction drill bits in the world. In fact, they're so good that this year they've announced that Epiroc, which is a larger peer, 10 times the size of Mincon, is having to use Mincon's green hammer technology to do its deeper drilling, having tried to crack the technology itself for 10 years. They're now on trial with 12 Epiroc customers. We obviously hope and believe that will go well, hence making the investment. But when we first identified the shares and put it in what we call the nursery, which is the investments that aren't in the top 10 that we disclose, we bought them about 35 pence per share. They'd been £1.50 4 years ago. At 30 pence per share, they were at a deep discount to tangible value. And then we made it a core holding, and hence it appearing in the top 10 now, in February this year, as our conviction grew on really a recovery in copper mining, a recovery in margins, and growing evidence that their IP was real. And there's not no bigger compliment than a peer having to begrudgingly buy your products off you.
0: What about mistakes? We've talked about three really great buyers already, and Mincon is already up, 27% since you bought it, right? So that's marvellous, but it can't always go well.
1: Sadly not. No. We've definitely made mistakes. And it's going to sound like a cliche, but that's been one of, alongside...
0: Has it been a learning experience?
1: No, it's more than that. It's been a joy. Alongside some of the support and the counterparties and basically people I've got to work with in launching this and sort of break out from a desk job at my old shop, I've developed more as a fund manager in the past 24, 36 months than 10 years before. And that's because I've directly made mistakes. And yes, it's a cliche that you learn from them. But you really learn from them when they're yours and they're very public. And I describe to friends and family who aren't in the finance world that the job is akin to running a high street store. And in a big glass window every day, you have to put your P&L, what you're selling, what you're not, what you're losing money on. And you have to walk past it five times a day, your friends, your family. In fact, they can look on their phone and see it, your rivals, your peers, your advisors, your customers. And that takes a certain fibre to your soul, actually, I think. We have got, you know, we've made mistakes, particularly bad ones where we've almost tried too hard. So there was a business called RBG Holdings. They had a distressed balance sheet. It was a legal services business. It used to have cracking margins. The founder returned, the namesake of the business, a chap called Ian Rosenblatt, and we really backed him to strip out the cost, win back the key clients, pay down the debt organically. And if you did that, it was, from memory, yeah, a business that not long ago did a 40% margin trading on 0.1 of sales. So it would have been a cracking return if it got anywhere near one time sales or two. But in hindsight, it was a bit of an attempt at a hero trade, and we were trying too hard, I think.
0: This portion of the Merrin Talks Money podcast on Bloomberg Radio. 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I'm Merrin Somerset Webb, and this is Bloomberg.
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3: The FBI is investigating a shooting involving a Border Patrol agent in Blaine. This happened Tuesday morning about a mile south of the Canadian border. Amy Alexander with FBI Seattle says no agents were injured, but the suspect was hurt and transported to the hospital. As of now, details on what led up to the shooting have not been released. But we do know a firearm was recovered at the scene, and the FBI says this was an isolated incident. In other news, a bear attack shut down the Mount Si trails Tuesday afternoon. One man was attacked and suffered minor injuries. Another victim was hurt after falling while fleeing. Peter Lind with the King County Sheriff's Office tells Como News.
4: Bears are common, but bears attacking people are rare. The bears we have out here, they just as soon go the other way. So this is a little unusual.
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9: From Bloomberg World's headquarters in New York, I'm Doug Krisner. Let's update market action, look at a few top business stories as well. We're getting some more details about this memorandum of understanding between the U.S. and Iran. As part of this agreement, Iran is set to receive broad financial incentives, including the right to sell oil immediately. Iran will also be able to tap about, well, somewhere in the vicinity of $300 billion in this development fund and get eventual access to those frozen assets. Now, the U.S. and Iran are set to formally sign an agreement Friday in Switzerland. Crude oil prices in New York trading were down, with WTI dropping about 5.8%. At the moment, 76.20. So here in the electronic session, we're higher by around, let's call it 0.2%. In terms of the U.S. equity market, we saw a rotation away from chip stocks and and software firms and into those economically sensitive issues. The Dow managed a fresh record, although the S&P and the NASDAQ comp were each down a bit. And we had shares in SpaceX gaining nearly 4.8%. That's after rallying in the previous two sessions. Since making their debut on Friday, SpaceX shares are up 49%. Here's Sean McGuire, partner at Sequoia Capital.
6: We're in a generational transition of cloud from kind of legacy CPU-based jobs to AI cloud. I strongly believe that SpaceX AI is the best in the world at building this next generation of AI clouds. Like, not even close. An order of magnitude better at building terrestrial compute in this AI era than anyone else.
9: That is Sean McGuire. He is a partner at Sequoia Capital. Separately today, SpaceX said it has formally agreed to buy the AI code writing startup Cursor. Cursor will receive $60 billion in that newly minted SpaceX stock. We check markets for you throughout the day here on Bloomberg. Right now in Tokyo, Nikkei up 0.7%. In Hong Kong, Hang Seng is higher by 0.2%. But in Seoul, the Kospi is down 0.3%. Global news 24 hours a day. 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

0: I'm Joel Weber, and you're listening to the Trillions Podcast on Bloomberg Radio. Today, Eric Balchunas and I speak with Andre Yap of Bloomberg Intelligence about an ETF of the moment. Eric, we do these episodes, ETF of the moment, regularly now. There's a little bit of art and science that goes into it. What does that entail?
1: Yeah, we do this because we found people like tickers. And so a way to deliver tickers is looking at the new launches, which we do. And here's one of just, we call it ETF of the moment. We write it once a month and we basically derive it from both quantitative and qualitative means. So we look at, okay, we want to catch a wave before it's a wave. So we look for swells out in the ocean. How do you get a swell? You look at percent short-term return versus its longer-term average. Like, is it having a little bit of a short-term moment? And then we look at volume in the short-term versus its rolling average. Is it having a little more popularity? So if it's seeing a little recent run-up in volume and return, we're saying, okay, it's happening and people are noticing it. Then we look at that list and we say, okay, which one of these is just most interesting and connected to news right now? And so the one we're going to go over this week has to do with the software resurrection. You know, a lot of people thought software was going to be...
0: I was one of them. I thought AI killed software earlier this year.
1: They were calling it the SaaSpocalypse.
0: Yeah.
1: You heard that?
0: Yeah. I thought that was a great name.
1: Yeah.
0: And frankly, I thought it killed it and it was still down. So one of the things that surprised me about Andre Yap's research at Bloomberg Intelligence, where he's an ETF associate, was that there, not only is the sector up, but one ticker in particular is really crushing it. Which ticker is that, Andre?
2: Sure. So that ticker is Cloud. That's the Themes Cloud Computing ETF. Our ETF.
0: And the ticker is CLOD.
2: That's correct.
1: Which is kind of ugly. Claude.
0: Claude.
1: It's just a little
0: it's
1: rough.
0: It's almost cloud, which you kind of could be great, but Claude.
1: It's close to crud, too.
0: But
1: I don't know. There's something rough about that ticker.
0: Claude,
1: but doesn't matter.
0: Like
2: it's close enough.
0: Anthropic Claude, either.
2: It's close enough. You know, I think you can kind of bend it so that it sounds like cloud. I mean, how are you going to remember it? Otherwise, it's going to stick in your head as cloud. Like cloud.
0: Okay.
2: It rhymes.
0: So software's death may be slightly premature. How is this not dead already?
2: I think initially people kind of were in a state of unknowing. So they kind of erred on the side of caution where they avoided the risk as opposed to fully
0: assessing. Get me out of here.
2: Pretty much, you know, you just say, like, oh, that looks a little bit sketchy. Let's avoid that street. So they kind of bailed on it a little bit. So I think that's what happened with software. So if you think about it, software demise was really three-pronged. It was stemming from essentially people thinking, well, we have AI. AI is likely going to shrink our workforce. That basically means that there's going to be less software licenses that we have to sell. So that's prong number one.
0: When we think software, it's enterprise scale of like how many desks are these contracts tethered to?
2: Exactly. Also, software guys, software companies, they are users of AI and they're spending a crap ton of money on that. So there's also concerns as to the ROI on that investment. Is it going to be positive? Is it going to be really nothing to benchmark that against? Because we're in essentially like the beginning of it. We don't really know. So there's a bit of uncertainty and fear there. And the third prong is just general macro environment. If you think about it, in the first quarter, the sky was falling. Everybody was kind of a little bit panicked. There was a little bit of a shift towards value. So that kind of contributed as well to that kind of risk-off stance when it came to software. However, that seems to have been overblown because in the second quarter, when software companies actually reported their earnings, cloud computing companies as well, they actually crushed it. So that's the reason we're seeing a resurgence in Claude at the moment.
0: Okay. Now, there are other ETFs that do this and have done it for a long time. Why is Claude?
1: Yeah, and let me jump in here. Most people think of IGV.
0: Yeah.
1: IGV is the software ETF. It trades billions. It's been the one most people have reached for if they think they want to buy software.
0: And that's an iShares.
1: That's an iShares product. This is interesting because it's not called software, but you think it's actually even maybe a better way to do it, even if it's called the cloud computing ETF.
2: Yeah, I think so. I think there's a good bit of overlap between the two where there's both software and cloud computing. But the two go hand in hand because software companies are some of the biggest users of cloud computing services. So if one goes, it's kind of like they're tethered together. If one goes, both goes. If one pops, both pops. And that's what we're seeing with cloud.
1: One of the things in your note that I thought was really interesting and really powerful and positive was that you looked into the holdings and you found a large percentage of them beat earnings recently, which again kind of goes against the narrative that software is dying.
2: Yeah, so to add on to that, like when we look at the top 20 holdings, it accounted for about 80% of the portfolio's weight. And then when we broke it down even further by the GICS classification, about 70% of those companies were software companies, with about 93% of those companies actually beating earning expectations. So the narrative that software is dead, I think the numbers kind of defied that.
0: That's crazy. 93%.
1: Isn't that crazy?
0: Of these holdings.
1: And by the way, I was working with Anurag Rana, who's our tech analyst, and I did a similar note on why software worries were overblown about IGV. And one thing he brought up, which is something I thought, is that these companies are not run by idiots. I mean, they know what's going on. They know there's AI and they have a ton of money. And I thought the metaphor worked well. 10 years ago, there was the death of the mall. Amazon was going to kill all the brick and mortar companies. Well,
0: it killed a lot of malls, but
1: it did. But most of the stocks came rising back because they figured out how to do like the internet. Yeah. It's not that hard. So I think here you have this overreaction to something, but you realize these are like smart, innovative companies. That's why they got to be big in the first place. And I if the death of the mall is any precursor, XRT had a good run. That's the retail ETF after the Amazon effect, although it did struggle for a couple of years, but then it found its footing and went up.
0: It reminds me a little bit of our smart beta conversations through the years, which is like a human goes, no. And then a smart beta robot comes in and is like, actually, this is all, these numbers look great. What are you humans doing?
1: Yeah, I really think God loves punishing midwits. You know, on that bell curve, the guy who's like, and he's in the middle, and on the right hand side, you have like the dum-dum who's like, you know, software companies are run by smart people. And then the Jedi is like, software companies are run by smart people. But the midwit loves complicating this stuff. It really works for the overall stock market. I've seen it happen over and over. And sometimes it just pays to like have a little dum-dum degen and just be like, hey, you know, this is good, you know, stay long. And I don't know. Let's shift gears real quick for just what Claude is made of. I think you have these software companies, but you looked at how its factors, like what is it really exposed to beyond the certain stocks that it owns, which are companies like CrowdStrike, Oracle, Palo Alto, Salesforce.
0: Which some would call cloud computing.
2: Well, they are. But they're very highly interconnected. So the way the GICS classification works is that it combines them all into software and services. Services basically being cloud computing services. So it still falls under the umbrella and they're very much interconnected. Because like I said earlier, if software goes down, cloud will also go down because the two are so highly interconnected, with software being its major clientele.
0: So can the good times last for cloud? Specifically, this is not a big ETF.
2: I would like to say it could. I mean, it's up 20% since the end of the first quarter. I think that the earnings kind of shifted the mindset. I think investors are a little bit more risk on at this point in time. I think the major driver will be how the overall economy performs and how investors kind of see the market and how they want to position themselves. Because like I said earlier, I don't really think they abandoned software because they necessarily thought it was definitely going down. It was just a risk that was there. And they're like, at this point in time, I'm better off stepping aside, kind of seeing what's going on, and then decide later. So the midwits pretty much did what I just said. You know, they're kind of like, I don't know what's going on, so I stepped aside instead of staying in it. I think that's a viable strategy. I don't think the midwits are necessarily overcomplicating things. I think they're kind of avoiding risk at the moment. They don't know what's going on, and a viable strategy in the space of uncertainty is to kind of withdraw. You know, we see that happen on battlefields all the time. Sometimes the generals that advance their troops into the unknown are the ones that get slaughtered, while the ones that retreat, they like to say and say, live to fight another day. And I think that's what's happening with investors. So we're kind of waiting to see what's happening.
1: And Joel, just to give you an idea, Claude is flat this year. So it's gone down.
0: For assets?
1: Yeah. No, for return.
0: Return, okay.
1: SMH, the semiconductor ETF, is up 58%. So there is a huge, and they're both in the same sector. So a huge dispersion. So that's why I think there is some room to run.
0: So Claude got totally hammered when there was a sell-off.
1: It came back
0: a
1: little.
0: But then came back.
1: Just to get flat, though.
0: Yeah.
1: Meanwhile, there's like mania going on in other parts of the tech world.
0: And what happened to its assets? They've just been consistently flat, just like humming along here?
1: Well, it doesn't really, I mean, it has $2 million in assets, so it didn't really have any assets to get or leave. Like, this is a, right, like, anybody listening, this is a very small ETF. This is the kind of ETF you probably want to use a limit order on because it's going to have a slightly wider spread. But I like this idea of coming up with ETFs before they're popular. You know, this is like tomorrow's stars today. Andre, if we had done this special, I know it's new, but if we had done it a few months ago, he identified the South Korea ETF a month before DRAM was launched. And the reason he identified it is he said they've got two of the big DRAM stocks in there. And that's why, that is why we do this, is you want to get the swell, because we covered DRAM now. Okay, fine. Yeah, it's already up 1,000,000%. Like, this is trying to find stuff before it happens. So that tends to get smaller funds sometimes, or unusual funds. So be it. This is like a fishing expedition to get some different species that aren't obvious.
2: Yeah. I mean, I think we naturally have this bias and this inclination to look towards the things that we know, the larger market cap ETFs. The quantitative approach, it unearths things that you wouldn't ordinarily look at. You would probably think if you filter by size, it'd be at the bottom and you're not scrolling through 4,000 plus ETFs to actually see what's down there. If you're not up in the top 100, then I don't want to see you. By taking a quantitative approach, you screen by the quantities and it gives everyone an even playing field to kind of compete against. And you unearth goodies like this.
1: And also, if somebody's coming out with a theme ETF now, and cloud computing in particular, software, there's like 20 on the market, maybe even 30. This person knows that, and they've designed something they think is better than those 30. Sometimes that's why the 31st one is actually really cool. So it's just tough for them because everybody goes to the first couple that came out. But I always tell people that's like using an iPhone Model 1. Like, there's so many interesting models that have come out since. If you could just like dig around the toolbox a little, you know who does this is ETF strategists. You know, the cooking show we did. That those are the kind of people who look through and look for these gems. But that's why we're doing it now.
0: Andre.
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5: From ABC News. I'm Dave Packer. President Trump at the G7 continuing to tout his agreement with Iran. But officials in Washington are waiting to hear more. Republican Senator John Thune.
6: I think we're all hoping to get more information, more detail about that. I expect that will be forthcoming.
5: Retired Lieutenant General and former head of the U.S. Army Space and Missile Defense Command telling us that the definition of a memorandum of understanding means it may not be enforceable.
7: It's really not binding. A memorandum of understanding than any other kind of forum that you might be in is just kind of an opportunity for people to maybe get together and discuss what their issues are and say, okay, here's where we want to go forward from our position. But again, nothing really binding to it.
5: Fast-spreading wildfire in Washington State, Spokane County. It's now charred over 200 acres. Spokane County Fire District 9 Commissioner Brian Mather says there are
8: 2,340 primary and secondary structures which are under evacuation. We have level two and level three evacuations that have occurred. We have multiple resources on this incident, which is going to be ongoing now for several days.
5: Red flag warnings and that wind fanning the flames. One person dead and another hurt after Wilmington, Delaware police say someone opened fire inside of a hospital. Police Chief Wilfredo Campo says a suspect and the victims all work together.
9: Regardless of what the motive is in this incident might have been, there is never an excuse for violence, and there is never an excuse for gun violence. Our investigators will be working tirelessly to apprehend the suspect and ensure they are brought to justice.
5: The FBI revealing a plot targeting the UFC fight night held at the White House. The FBI arresting at least five suspects. Their alleged plan calling for explosives, drones, and snipers targeting top government officials. You're listening to ABC News.
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0: to stay out of the ocean. More than 500 people rescued in Newport Beach, where lifeguards were spotted battling rough currents to save a surfer.
1: ABC's Kana Whitworth. The Trump administration is helping one of Elon Musk's companies fight a civil rights lawsuit that alleges it's illegally running dozens of natural gas turbines to power a $20 billion data center in Mississippi. The NAACP and other groups are suing, but the Justice Department is seeking dismissal. Slicing up an American food chain.
2: Pizza Hut is being sold in a multi-billion dollar deal. Parent company Yum Brands, which acquired the 68-year-old restaurant chain, announced a private equity firm, Long Range Capital, is buying the bulk of restaurants for roughly $1.5 billion, except for the mainland China business, which Yum China Holdings is purchasing for $1.2 billion. The chain has struggled with sales across the U.S. and has more than 19,000 restaurants worldwide. Pizza Hut was founded by two brothers in Wichita, Kansas in 1958. Michelle Franz in ABC News.
1: Come September, Christopher Jackson is returning to his role as George Washington in the Broadway hit Hamilton. He earned a Tony nomination for the role. Dave Packer, ABC News.
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4: Questions remain unanswered in a Border Patrol shooting near the Canadian border. Information is limited as the FBI investigates this situation. What we do know is shots were fired Tuesday morning near 4th Street in Blaine, which is around a mile away from the border. Amy Alexander with FBI Seattle says no agents were hurt, but the subject was transported to the hospital with undisclosed injuries. A fight over who should choose Pierce County's sheriff is headed to voters this fall. Northwest News Radio's Jeff Pogula has the story.
5: The Charter Review Commission has voted to put a major change on the November ballot. This proposal would switch Pierce County back to an appointed sheriff system, with the county executive making the pick and the county council confirming it. It would also end Sheriff Keith Swank's term 2 years early at the start of 2027, this according to the News Tribune. Now, supporters say the issue is bigger than Swank and would make the office more accountable between elections. But opponents say the proposal is political and would take power away from Pierce County voters. Now, Pierce County voters chose to make the sheriff elected in 2006, and this fall will decide whether or not to keep that system.
4: Meanwhile, a leadership shakeup in another local sheriff's office forces the appointment of an acting sheriff. Northwest News Radio's Denise Whitaker explains.
6: The Kitsap County Board of Commissioners appointed Chief of Corrections Penelope Sapp as acting sheriff when Sheriff John Geese leaves office at the end of the month. Geese announced his departure last week along with four other leaders in the office. Sapp will only serve until the board appoints an interim sheriff based off a list of candidates to be submitted by the Democratic Party since Geese was elected as a Democrat. That person will serve until voters elect a new Kitsap County sheriff in November.
4: Another warm and clear day Wednesday with highs around 70 and lows near 55. 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

0: was basically building out this compute exchange. Now we're here with you 6 months later. You're actually the one leading it. How far are you in this endeavor? And remind us, what exactly are you trying to do here?
1: Yeah, so thank you for the great intro and great audience. Before I do that, I'm actually going to call back to 6 months ago. Okay. In the Dawn podcast you did. You asked them a question. What if compute prices keep going to go up? At that time, September, October, compute prices were going down across all chips. Now see what happened. I think you called it. I think you called it, the market called it. So I'm the founder CEO for Silicon Data. So that's the index provider for GPU indices. We recently announced partnership with CME. So we will be launching GPU future and options on CME in a couple of months. Pending CFTC approval, obviously. So it's quite exciting. We've been working on GPU indices for past 2.5 years, starting 2024 April. So it's been a while. And we launched world's first GPU indices at Bloomberg Terminal in 2025.
2: Oh, yeah.
1: A year later, we launched the partnership with CME. So it's quite exciting. Separately, I heard you mention Compute Exchange before, so thank you for doing that, Joel. I'm the CEO for Compute Exchange, which is spot marketplace for GPU procurement. So we do reserve contracts, forward contracts, as well as refurbished contracts.
2: Let's talk about the variety of options that we have to financialize compute and so forth. So this, I mean, this came up in our conversation, the first conversation we had with Ian Dunning. Who is the type of buyer who would want to buy compute on a spot market? Because, right, you talk about typically we think it's like these multi-year contracts where some entity enters into a contract with a data center or a new cloud, whatever, and this they have this for a while. So who is the buyer or the user of these instruments that might want to buy spot compute or very short-term, short-dated compute futures?
1: It's a great question. So the compute market right now for Compute Exchange, we have all our provider mostly are neoclouds around the world.
2: Okay.
1: It's one side. Another side is a big variety from AI startup. So even though they are startup, they spend millions of dollars on GPUs already. There are enterprises who are traditional businesses, but they are needing a node, two nodes, a few servers here and there for their inferencing or, I don't know, other deployment needs. They are providers. They are inferencing providers. Right, they don't own GPUs, but they provide open source, open weights, model support for other use cases. So we see a big variety. Most North American firms, they do a variety of combination of contracts. Obviously, on demand give you the most flexibility. You don't pay when you don't use it. However, you're also at the mercy of the demand supply curve at any given time. So translate to your price can go from $3 to $6 to $9, depends on demand supply curve shifting. So that doesn't help when you can have a predictable margin. And also in terms of scarce, you're not guaranteed for GPU resources for next hour or next month. So you see a lot of people shifting from on demand to reserve, even forward contracts. Right. So forward contracts, you basically lock in a deliverables for the next whatever month, right? Starting in September, maybe, or starting November, February opens, right? So this all comes because of market condition. So Compute Exchange cover that the physical GPU procurement, also token. So we'll talk about token as well. On flip side, who's going to use the futures options can be a similar set of people, right? You look at oil market, which we all love WTM Brent, right? The people use WTM Brent, a lot of them are naturally long oil. So the shells, right? The producers, they need to hedge their revenue volatility by shorting futures or put options. If you're naturally short oil, American line, right? They want to control their cost volatility. They want to obviously use future options as well. Simple to compute. Your neocloud or you or anyone have the servers. Ideally, you want to have predictable revenue streams.
2: So the neocloud would be the shell in this example.
1: Exactly.
2: Okay.
1: You have GPUs, right?
2: Yeah.
1: Or the banks where GPUs on your balance sheet, right? You're long GPUs. Then naturally, you want to make sure revenue, right, is stable to a certain degree, and then you want to use futures to do so. If you are naturally short GPU, which is everybody in this room, unless you tell me you have GPUs, right? Then depends how much you use. If you want to control your cost volatility, you want to use future to hedge as well.
0: Just on the compute exchange side of things, If someone is buying like off the spot market, how do you guarantee, I'm not sure quality is the right word for this, but how do you guarantee they're getting what they expect?
1: This is a great question. So I'm going to flip to the slide, if you don't mind.
0: Oh, yeah, and we have visuals.
2: More slides, yeah.
1: So I usually don't like to use slides, but this time, because you mentioned really good question, so we actually call it GPU lottery. So we published a paper early this year at GPGPU conference with Jefferson Lab on GPU performances. We'll can have you create a link and, you know, to the audience later on. This is A100, by the way. I know we didn't put a tag on, but it's A100, 40 gigabytes memory bandwidth. We proved there's 38% performance variance for the same chip. And then we decompose it into the chip itself, intra provider and inter provider. And there's many reasons for that, right? And to your point, you don't know until you get your GPUs. We have a Plex for GPU, Carfax for GPU, depends how you look at it. Mm-hmm. So we, in compute change, you actually verify the GPU before delivered to you. So basically, you can RPU for say, hey, I want a 200 B200 nodes. Obviously, we'll give you specs back and the commercial back. Same time, independently verify the performances on FOPS, memory bandwidth, tokens, and other information, SLAs, and other things. And as a user, you can decide, is price your most important criteria? Maybe it is. Or maybe you're willing to pay a premium for geolocation or the performances that you care more about, on latency, right? We believe give people the option, and transparency is the most important thing.
2: Let's stick with the oil analogy for a second. You know, there's a few benchmarks that we all know about. There's Brent, there's WTI, there's others, but those are the two that we talk about. If we transpose this to chips for a second, okay, we say you have an H100 index. We did an episode of the podcast last week, I think, with the CEO of Cerberus, which is another...
1: amazing company, yep.
2: Yeah, but they're a different, another type of chip for inference. Is your assumption that these indices are going to be close enough to the cost such that if you're, okay, I'm running inference maybe on some Cerberus or TPUs or training, whatever, some of these others, that an H100 index will be good enough as a hedging instrument?
1: This is the whole goal for me sitting here, actually, right? Okay. There's a meaning for every financial products. The functional reason for commodity, it is for hedging, yeah, right? This speculation is great, but really for people to hedge their volatility, to do risk allocation, to do risk transfer, and then asset capital allocation. If we can't do what you said, then we fail at our job, right? So that's why we went all the way back. The way we develop our index model is not a simple math. It's not, hey, you have two H100, do simple average. Right, because then you compare apple to oranges. The 2H100 can have different CPU, different RAM, different disk, different geolocation, different memory bandwidth. You cannot do simple math. What we do is we usually collect 6 months of historical trading data from over 100 data sources, and we see which factor drive the price differentiation. So every day, over 150,000 traded prices ingest our platform, and we normalize the traded prices based on different characteristics of the model itself and normalize to a base case, and then we do the math of settlement price calculation, right? So then this price will be highly correlated, ideally, as much as it can, to the price you pay at a NeoCloud, for example. However, it won't be the same, just like basis trading,
2: sure,
1: right? Like every other commodity, there's a basis risk. We're helping clients calculate the basis risk. So you know, hey, you're US East, you may be a bips higher or two, then there's expectation, a manageable correlation understanding of the indices.
0: You mentioned volatility just then. I mean, the reason people need to hedge is because of volatility. Are you seeing enough of that in GPU prices that like this model makes sense? Because if it's just a steady line up or steady line down, like it's going to be a kind of boring market.
1: So it's interesting. So last year when GPU price all going down, the big conversation is why do you need indices for something price will always go down? And this year is why do you want the indices when price always go up?
0: That's right.
1: Literally, this is all the question I get. It's pretty fascinating. So one way we look at volatility, we look at daily volatility movement, not the price up and down, right? The daily volatility for A100, H100 is around 20 to 30. this very healthy commodity volatility range. So it's, I don't manage volatility, it just happened to be that volatility that can change. It's all because we normalize it. If you look at each individual chip configuration at different chip location, the volatility are different. There's some chips with 8% volatility, some chips with over 100. Because normalization of indices, you actually get a very healthy 20 to 30 daily vol.
2: I'm always fascinated by, like, you know, we look at the Bloomberg terminal, for example, and there's a price on a screen and it's just there. And we sort of take it for granted that, like, it had to come from somewhere. And maybe some commodities have, like, a, you know, there's an existing exchange and a public price. And then there's also a lot of commodities that are just bilateral trades. What is the actual process by which you collect the most recent data? So if you say, okay, an hour of H100 usage costs X, right? Whatever it is right now. How did you assemble that number? How did you gather that information from, say, the inference providers?
1: So it is a very, can be lengthy, depends on what data sources. The nature of GPU spot markets, so compute exchange is one of them, and then many, many neoclouds, hyperscaler marketplaces, all have very different contract size, duration, specs, and their way to manage their data. Right. So it's a lot of a licensing conversation, negotiation. And also context for myself. I don't know. I was used for Bloomberg data. So I was in data business for a period of time. So everything is pretty intuitive to me. It's very important to get a variety of data sources, especially for compute.
2: Like, do you call them up? Like, so it's like, okay, the price is different on a Friday versus
1: you zoom them up.
2: Yeah.
1: You first have a conversation. Say, hey, I love what you do. You're a great new cloud. Can I license your data?
2: Okay.
1: And usually your feedback is, what is in for me?
2: Yeah. Stay tuned for more of our interview with Carmen Lee, CEO of Compute Exchange and Silicon Data. We are talking about efforts to financialize trading of GPU capacity. To hear the full conversation, subscribe to Odd Lots wherever you get your podcasts. I'm Joe Weisenthal.
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17: And I'm Joe Weisenthal.
0: Today's episode, recorded live with Carmen Lee, the CEO of Compute Exchange and Silicon Data, is looking at efforts to create a brand new market in compute and GPUs.
2: Like, do you call them up? Like, so it's like, okay, the price is different on a Friday
1: versus you zoom them up.
2: Yeah.
1: You first have a conversation. Say, hey, I love what you do. You agree in your cloud. Can I license your data?
2: Okay.
1: And usually your feedback is, what is in for me?
2: Yeah.
1: Right? And I will tell our commercials. And then your concern could be, hey, you know, if I give you all my data, I give away all my secrets. And then we'll go through traditional licensing agreement. What can I disclose? What I want from you? What I do not want from you? What's the pipeline look like? Are you writing, you use a three bucket job? Are you writing my API to yours? Are you writing to mine? It's a lot of conversation. It's actually pretty standard conversation. Mm-hmm. And right now we have 8 million pricing points globally, around 200 data sources. It's pretty much BAU. A lot of people will say, hey, Karma always bring up. Can I have your data? That's always my ending.
0: You know, we were talking about GPU indices, and you're not the only one doing GPU price indices, for sure.
1: Not anymore.
0: Yeah, not anymore. But when you look at some of the other ones, like, sometimes they show different numbers or even different longer-term trends. What accounts for the discrepancy there? What are you doing differently, or what are they doing differently, I guess?
1: So I can't comment on other people's methodology because I actually don't know. Different data, raw data, different methodology will eventually drive to different prices. So the way I would look at this is, you know, it's always smart for anyone to look at multiple data sources and then figure out what is the actual decision you have to make, which data source do you trust. The market always vote. Once things start trading, the market always gravitates towards things that actually help them hedge, right? If you're easily manipulatable, if you are not a data source, people actually do hedge. That was the point, aside from speculation, right? So, you know, I love to say, I mean, I also strongly believe we're the best, but again, I will let the market decide, which will happen very soon.
2: So, of course, like, yes, there's the economic rationale for the existence of a hedging instrument, and we can understand that. Someone who is an entity that from time that needs compute, they're short, implicitly short GPUs, they want to hedge, etc. But the liquid markets also really do need speculators, and they need people betting on price. What are you seeing right now in terms of traders or institutions, et cetera, who economically can take both sides of the trade? And how active is this getting where there's just a compute trading desk that is separate from their like economic needs?
1: The conversation has been going on for a very long time with various banks, various market participants, speculators. They are all very excited. So some banks obviously have those both sides of the trade, right? Yeah. So they can cross off some positions internally. That's great. Obviously some, they have to use leverage external products. So that's where we come in. The way I encourage them to do is selfishly, I want them to start trading desk on compute. The more people trade, the better for me, right? Selfishly. At the same time, it's important for people to understand GPU trading. It's not like you can't just move someone from trade all your electricity with no background context jump into GPU compute futures. There's a lot of context where, number one, GPU, it is not a homogeneous product. Number two, you have to understand the use cases of A100, H100. Right now, they're not that correlated. Hmm. Is that right? Maybe that's not right. I don't know. There are use cases which they're pretty separated, but maybe their use cases, they can be transferred. And also there's software layer to this, right? So right now, you can argue certain use cases, some larger models cannot be deployed and the legacy chips, but doesn't mean 6 months later it cannot do so. As the software layer compression, model compression gets better, optimization gets better, things can change. So really understand not just the hardware configuration, this local supply demand curve for the server itself, also the software layer. That's kind of critical, right? That's really changing the supply demand curve and all the way to the user behavior. So it's going to take some time. So we have engaged with a lot of participants.
2: Yeah.
1: Make sure they have the right setup.
0: I have what is possibly a dumb question, but the compute futures, how are those actually settled? Because I have like images in my mind of taking physical delivery of like maybe one of those big
1: chips. I'll get a server wafer. That'll be fun. Wafer. So for the CME futures, will be financially settled, just like the traditional oil settlement prices goes. For contracts, well, obviously we do four right now at Compute Exchange. But we're always open to do, you know, physical delivery futures, especially given we do have Silicon Mark, which is GPU benchmarking. So imagine in the future you can do, hey, I want a 20 grade A B200, this configuration, this shape of servers in US East. And then at the end, we'll get that. Well, usually API calls, so you don't get physical. And it's not as cool as physically give you a wafer, but you get API calls.
0: One can dream.
2: How do you literally trade it? As in, like, let's say there's probably some very bright people in the room, now with an institution. When it's all listed and everything, does it need to go through, like, a futures broker? Is it, like, could it be, like, a prediction market where you just go to the website? Like, what is the actual, how does someone actually get in this? Setting aside whether they're sophisticated enough and whether they know what they're doing. A lot of people trade who have no idea what they're doing. Yeah, setting all this aside, yes, you know, only trade what you know. But, like, what is it through a prime broker? Like, how will people actually be able to participate in this market?
1: The beauty of CME is you can do the same thing you're doing now, trading CME products.
2: Okay.
1: The same process, same processing margin. That's why you get great margin optimization, right? Everything is BAU. It's not no different. We don't have anything right now.
2: So any commodities broker that someone has, they will be able to, on that platform, they will have access to these instruments.
1: Exactly right. Yeah, we make it easy for people.
0: Would you be upset if a prediction market set up a GPU price contract of some sort? Would that eat into your business?
1: Not at all. So we actually worked with Polymarket last year. Someone actually listed my product at Polymarket without my consent. It's always start like that. And then someone told me that, and then we reached out to Polymarket and say, hey, do you want to do something, you know, more real? So we did February settled and April settled a few contracts. on Polymarket just to test the water, right? Obviously, we're exclusively with CME right now. But yeah, so I think obviously you have to do it right licensing, non-manipulative, right? All the right things. Yeah, market can do whatever they want. And then people will choose the best product for them to use.
2: Setting aside the financial instruments for the moment, when people think about AI and they think about the use of GPUs, they mostly still probably in their mind think of like OpenAI, Anthropic, and Google, basically. And that's kind of it. But obviously, as you've stated, like the world of entities that serve inference in some form or another is much greater than these three companies that we talk about. Talk to us a little bit more about what the actual world of inference provision looks like outside of the big household AI names.
1: So the ones you mentioned, they mostly are closed source models, as we call it, right? But they do have some open source versions, but they're famous for their closed source models. So we actually track 300 open source, open weights, closed source models globally from pricing and consumption point of view. It is really interesting if we have actually, you know, we haven't really formally launched LLM token indices. You can currently look at Bloomberg, and it's on Bloomberg. What's interesting is depends. It's all based on your choices.
2: Mm-hmm.
1: Right now, the price actually doubled from our indices from December 1st last year. It's like $2.21 per million token. It's a mixture of input open token prices, average weighted by consumption by basket models. Mm-hmm. It's not here. This is GPU, unfortunately.
2: Wait, sir, since we have this specific chart up right now, what is the y-axis in this chart showing?
1: So you're looking at the dollar per GPU per hour rental rate on demand for three chips.
2: Okay.
1: The top one, the yellow line, is B200 NeoCloud on demand per GPU per hour. Sorry, it's a mouthful. The yellow line is interesting, right? So every new chip we came out, based on historical data, A100, H100, usually came out to be high.
2: Okay.
1: And then comes down as more supply, you know, came live.
2: Yeah.
1: And then price will came down and then stabilizes. So that's the trend we have observed for A100 and then for H100. So when B200 came out, we published the data last year at Bloomberg, this year, the price was high and it came down, which is kind of what I expected, but the slope was less steep than I expected. I was like, that's interesting. The slope wasn't as steep. And then quickly observed the price just came up. And now it's higher than the initial open, whatever you call that, right? Launch prices. That shows you demand supply curve in a different stage than whatever stage we had before. So the A100, the red line is H100, NeoCloud on demand per GPU power rate. So you can see the price came down last year a little bit. Sorry about the scale. So you don't see much, but came down and came back up quite a bit. I think the last 3 months came up to like 8% for the H100. The A100 is the oldest chips among the three, right? They're pretty, you know, pretty much a commodity at this point. The price came down, they stabilized, but the price came up about 10-15% for the past 3 months. Remember, the A100, right?
2: Yeah.
1: They're not the latest and greatest at all. So this also tells you the supply and demand curve shifting.
0: There's a sort of big question looming in the background of a lot of these discussions, which is the B question, I guess, whether or not we're in an AI bubble, right? And you sort of touched on it earlier. You have all this granular data on how people are actually using compute, GPU prices, all of that. What's your take on the big question?
1: So as an index provider, I cannot give any forward guidance. Nor do I know, right? So the way I look at it is, we have defined a bubble, right? So you look at stock bubble, right? And the NASDAQ shot up 200% and came back down to 84%, whatever back then. It's a bubble, right? The way I look at bubble is your future cash flow support today's valuation of yours, right? So then I'm not talking about like OpenAI and everyone else valuation.
2: Sure.
1: I'm not VC. I don't understand that process. The way I look at GPUs, the machines, it's actually pretty simple. Look at future cash flow of your forward contracts and then you discount it back. Can you get your money back for the price you pay? Right? It's actually pretty straightforward for the machine level.
2: Right.
1: The way I look at it, it's not that easy to bring any GPU online. Right? You hear all those big data center bill, $25 billion invested, but they don't translate to immediate GPU availability, right? In the servers, which you have to be waitlisted. If you buy brand new stuff, colocation, you need optic fiber. So it's a lot of, unfortunately, star has to be aligned.
2: Herman Lee, thank you so much for joining us.
1: Thank you. This is great.
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19: The FBI is investigating a shooting involving a Border Patrol agent in Blaine. This happened Tuesday morning about a mile south of the Canadian border. Amy Alexander with FBI Seattle says no agents were injured, but the suspect was hurt and transported to the hospital. As of now, details on what led up to the shooting have not been released. But we do know a firearm was recovered at the scene, and the FBI says this was an isolated incident. In other news, a bear attack shut down the Mount Si trails Tuesday afternoon. One man was attacked and suffered minor injuries. Another victim was hurt after falling while fleeing. Peter Lind with the King County Sheriff's Office tells Como News.
20: Bears are common, but bears attacking people are rare. The bears we have out here, they just as soon go the other way. So this is a little unusual.
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22: From Bloomberg World Headquarters in New York, I'm Doug Krisner. Let's update top stories. We'll look at market action as well. 8:40 in the morning in Tokyo, the equity market will be up and running at the top of the hour, and we'll have U.S. Treasuries trading at that time as well. We're learning a bit more about the Memorandum of Understanding between the U.S. and Iran. A part of this agreement includes Iran receiving broad financial incentives, including the right to sell oil immediately. Now, Iran will also be able to tap a $300 billion investment fund and eventually get access to its frozen assets. Now, the U.S. and Iran are set to formally sign this agreement Friday, June 19th in Switzerland. It's going to pave the way for 60 days of talks to get an end to this war for good and put some new strict limits on Iran's nuclear program. Today, we had a pullback in crude oil prices in New York trading. WTI was down 5.8% to $76.05. And we got reaction from Bloomberg's Simon Casey, managing editor, for energy and commodities.
23: We're not quite back down to where we were before the war. So we'll see. And, you know, consumers are still paying much more than they were 3 months ago for gasoline prices, and they're only sort of slowly coming down. So we're not out of the woods yet.
22: That is Bloomberg's Simon Casey. By the way, WTI crude oil in the electronic session is higher by 0.6%, 76.55. A little bit of a wobble, I guess you could say, in the equity market today as the Fed kicked off its two-day meeting. No one is expecting the Fed to make a change tomorrow in the policy rate. It's going to be a very interesting press conference for incoming Chair Kevin Warsh. Shares in SpaceX picked up about 4.8% today after rallying in the previous two sessions. And since the stock made its debut last Friday, shares in SpaceX up 49%, overtaking Amazon in value with a market cap of some $2.65 trillion. Global news, 24 hours a day, and whenever you want it with Bloomberg News Now. I'm Doug Krisner in New York, and this is Bloomberg.
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30: Listening to the Big Take podcast on Bloomberg Radio. I'm Sarah Holder, and today on the show, we're talking about the U.S. and Iran's latest deal to make a deal, what it will take for the two sides to come together, and what it means for global markets.
0: We start the week with the news that we have all been waiting for months. A Middle East deal on the prospects and not quite in time.
30: The U.S. and Iran announced a proposed interim peace agreement that would end nearly 4 months of fighting and reopen the Strait of Hormuz.
2: Trump saying the strait will reopen entirely and toll-free after the deal is signed later this week, saying, ships of the world, start your engines. Let the oil flow.
30: Brent oil traded below $85 a barrel in reaction to the news, down from a peak of over $125 a barrel at the height of the war.
7: And the stock market is shooting up like a rocket today, like record kind of numbers.
30: But neither the U.S. nor Iran has released the text of the 14-point negotiating blueprint, what they're calling a memorandum of understanding, which is scheduled to be signed Friday. And Israeli officials said on X that they are not bound to the agreement. This is the Big Take from Bloomberg News. I'm Sarah Holder. Today on the show, Bloomberg's national security editor Nick Wadhams on the U.S. and Iran's latest deal to make a deal, what it will take for the two sides to come together, and what it means for global markets. Nick, neither the U.S. or Iran has yet released details of what is in this memorandum of understanding, but based on what you're hearing, what are the main areas that the two sides have agreed to hash out over the coming days?
8: What we're seeing here are broad contours right now with not a lot of specifics. And the main things are, one, essentially extending the ceasefire between the U.S. and Iran for a further 60-day halt in fighting. And then, as quickly as possible, reopening the Strait of Hormuz to get oil flowing again. Obviously, markets have responded quite favorably to that. But there is so much here we do not know, and we just got off of a briefing with a senior administration official talking to reporters, and they made clear that essentially there's going to be this 60-day window where the strait will be open, but a lot of the details and mechanics about how ships will pass through the strait in the future still has to be negotiated. So it's a little bit of a situation where the more we learn about this memorandum of understanding, the narrower its objectives seem to be, and the more it seems to leave the thorniest issues for later. What you also hear from the Iranians that's really fascinating is, we don't trust these guys. We will do the 60-day pause. We have a series of demands. This has been a victory for Iran, but we are operating fundamentally from a position of mistrust.
30: In a sea of unknowns, the clearest outcome from these talks over the weekend is that the Strait of Hormuz will reopen for this 60-day window. Talk through what that actually means, what mechanics still have to be negotiated, and how long it could take global shipping operations to go back to normal, you know, during these 60 days or beyond.
8: Well, there are a bunch of things there. One, we don't know how many mines are actually in the Strait of Hormuz right now. So what you've heard President Trump say yesterday was essentially, okay, we're going to sign this deal on June 19th because we need those 4 or 5 days to clear the mines from the strait and essentially reassure shippers that they can send their vessels through. We had senior administration officials on a call this morning telling us they had actually already signed the deal and shipping should resume almost immediately, though they didn't expect traffic to really get back to more robust levels for a couple of weeks. The big issue there, of course, is that as much as the U.S. and even Iran can offer those reassurances, it's the shippers that are going to decide whether they want to risk sending their ships through that very narrow waterway. And so far, everything we're hearing from the shippers is they are not ready to just sort of fire up the engines and head through the strait. They want to wait and see. They want to see the text of the document itself. And they also want reassurances about what's going to happen. It seems right now that Iran will not charge any tolls for ships moving through. But what we do know is that Iran has already made some indications that it's going to charge sort of a service fee, which feels a little bit like a toll by another name. But again, those details have not been explained to us.
30: In terms of the timeline here, what happens next?
8: Well, this is one of the big questions that we are all trying to answer. It's still very much unknown. We do have some broad outlines. So they sign a deal in Switzerland on the 19th. That then starts the clock ticking on what's meant to be a 60-day window to negotiate these big issues around Iran's nuclear program. But, you know, these are the type of negotiations that are extremely technical and would take weeks or months. I mean, when the Obama administration was negotiating its own deal with Iran, that took years to do. So, you know, there is that possibility that negotiations could extend well beyond the 60 days. But then that brings up another issue, which is that President Trump is under a lot of pressure from hawks at home who believe that Iran's sole goal here is to essentially drag out these talks for as long as possible. So if things move past that 60-day deadline, he's going to come under a lot of pressure to either walk away from the talks, get a solution, or restart the military campaign.
30: There's also pressure coming from voters, right? The midterms are looming. Trump's approval rating is slipping. How does that context play into the timeline here?
8: Right. I mean, this is an unpopular war. There are a lot of criticism on both sides that this was not something that President Trump really needed to do. And obviously, you're seeing the pain points at the pump. And of course, when he campaigned for president, he billed himself as the peace president who didn't start any new wars. The question for his voters, of course, is, does this MOU and whatever comes from it allow him to essentially declare victory even if the situation remains unresolved? You have a precedent there with the Gaza conflict where they announced a first phase deal. Even though none of the big issues resolved, it essentially allowed the president to walk away from that and to divert some of the scrutiny around his handling of what happened between Israel and Gaza.
30: Another thing we've seen reported is this question of whether or not billions of dollars of frozen Iranian assets will be released under the terms of this deal.
8: Well, it's believed that Iran has about $24 billion in frozen assets. They're essentially its money locked in foreign bank accounts that the U.S. is not allowing to be released. Iran has insisted that it get essentially $12 billion, half of that at the start, and then get the rest later on. U.S. officials have been adamant, no, Iran is not going to get any financial reward until they take certain steps. But this is, again, a very, very thorny issue that's going to open up the president to a lot of criticism from the right as well as the left, because you don't only have the frozen funds, $24 billion, a lot of money, you also have this sanctions regime, and the U.S. could either lift sanctions or push to lift sanctions, or it could decide not to enforce sanctions.
30: Is that on the table?
8: Yeah, I mean, very much so. So Iran's argument and demand is that as a result of the negotiation, the 60-day negotiation, it get to a point where all sanctions and secondary sanctions on its economy are lifted. That would require approval from the U.S. Congress. It would be a big risk for the president, because what happens if Iran only makes tentative steps and says, okay, we're not going to take another step until you release or ease these sanctions? But the president does have dials that he can really turn there, because he can say, okay, we're going to waive sanctions and allow you to sell your oil to China, or we're not going to waive these other sanctions, but we're not going to enforce them. We're not going to try to punish companies that do business with you. So there are a lot of signals that the president can send to the market that would essentially give an indication of whether, even if those sanctions remain in effect, they're not enforced.
30: Nick, a key player in the Iran conflict is Israel. Its Prime Minister Benjamin Netanyahu was instrumental in persuading Trump to strike Iran. But we've been talking about a possible framework between the U.S. and Iran that doesn't include Israel. Israel is reportedly dissatisfied with the terms of this potential path for an agreement. Is it possible to broker a lasting peace without Israel, and how?
8: This is essentially the fundamental question. I mean, and Israel's attitude toward Iran really has not changed. They were vehement opponents of the Joint Comprehensive Plan of Action, the deal that the Obama administration did with Iran. They continue to have grave concerns around the extent of Iran's ballistic missile and drone program, and most crucially, its support for proxy groups in the region like Hezbollah and Hamas. And Israel's argument is, listen, this is a country whose leadership chants death to Israel, death to America. Until that changes, until we essentially have a different type of leadership in Iran, there is nothing that is going to stop Israel from protecting itself and defending itself against what it sees as grave and extremely dangerous Iranian aggression. And you also see Israel sort of newly emboldened, and especially since October 7th, where it's willing to go after these proxy groups with devastating effect. Obviously, Hamas in Gaza and then Hezbollah in Lebanon. And there's very little indication that Israel is going to let up on that campaign, even if it makes life harder for Donald Trump.
30: I mean, in fact, Israel launched attacks on Sunday in southern Beirut, striking what it said were Hezbollah targets there. Trump was not happy with that. He told Axios that Israel's strikes had delayed the signing of an agreement. How much has this conflict changed or damaged the relationship between Trump and Netanyahu?
8: Well, it's an extraordinary situation because on the one hand, Benjamin Netanyahu has gotten so much of what he wanted out of President Trump. I mean, he got the president to commit to a full-scale military campaign against thousands of targets across Iran. That was something that no U.S. president had previously been willing to do. So it's like Benjamin Netanyahu can say, wow, Trump gave me so much of what I want. On the other hand, Israel is not going to be happy if there is an agreement that essentially returns to the status quo, which is partly why you see a lot of the dissatisfaction around the deal, because there is that anxiety that in pursuit of the deal, President Trump is going to essentially tell Benjamin Netanyahu to cool it. But at the same time, very little indication that he's going to be willing to do that in the long run.
30: Trump and Israel attacked Iran and started this war at the end of February for various reasons. Trump initially said the strikes were aimed at keeping Iran from developing a nuclear weapon that could pose a threat to the U.S. He said the attacks would let the Iranian people rise up to overthrow their government. As the war continued, Trump voiced other priorities. Now reopening the Strait of Hormuz, which was open before the war started, is a key demand. So, Nick, if this blueprint leads to a deal with some kind of compromise, what will have actually changed from 4 months ago, and what has this war achieved at what cost?
8: This is a huge question. I mean, what has the U.S. actually achieved here? In some ways, what the president can say is, listen, I have shown you the extent to which I am willing to go to achieve my objectives.
30: This has been the Big Take Podcast on Bloomberg Radio. I'm Sarah Holder, and I spoke with Nick Wadhams about the U.S. and Iran's latest deal to make a deal, what it will take for the two sides to come together, and what it means for global markets. You can.
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10: From ABC News, I'm Brian Clark. Today was supposed to be the day Jay Clayton, President Trump's nominee to take over as Director of National Intelligence, faced a Senate confirmation hearing. But the president on social media announced he is delaying Clayton's nomination, now demanding that Congress pass a reauthorization of the key intelligence tool under FISA, as well as the Save America Act, which requires nationwide voter ID. Democrats had refused to vote for the FISA reauthorization when President Trump put Bill Pulte in as acting director of national intelligence. Pulte has no national intelligence experience. All of this came overseas, the president's meeting with world leaders at the G7 in France, also talking about the tentative peace deal with Iran, says ABC's Karen Hua.
11: Lawmakers from both parties are demanding formal briefings on this memorandum of understanding with Iran. Senate Democratic leader Chuck Schumer is accusing President Trump of keeping Americans in the dark after more than 100 days of war.
12: Here's what it says. Iran will never have a nuclear weapon. That's what it says. It won't have one to buy, to develop. They will not have a nuclear weapon. And I would say that's about 99.9% of what I wanted.
11: Vice President J.D. Vance says the administration may release the full text ahead of Friday's signing.
10: Oil prices falling again. Brent crude now under $80 a barrel. Overnight, a deadly plane crash in Texas.
13: The private NetJets plane crashed in Laredo just after 10 p.m. local time. Drivers on the highway capturing video of flames shooting from the wreckage. Video posted online also shows Good Samaritans helping the passengers out and trying to break the windshields with shovels to get the pilots out. Authorities have just revealed at least one person died. They say there were six people on board.
10: It's ABC's Hannah Batta. Investigators say their first clue about the alleged plot to attack the UFC fight at the White House came from the mother of one of the suspects. You're listening to ABC News.
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10: A Florida woman who was aboard the cruise ship at the center of the hantavirus outbreak now says she's not being allowed to go home. Angela Perryman says Health Secretary Robert F. Kennedy won't let her leave a Nebraska quarantine.
15: I was appalled. I was horrified.

0: life without parole. Cost of the ballroom project at the White House appears to be growing. The Washington Post says the contractor in charge puts the cost at $600 million, with around half coming from taxpayers. President Trump had promised there would be no taxpayer money spent. And Lionel Messi, the Argentinian superstar, scored his first ever World Cup hat trick in the first game of his sixth World Cup.
1: When you need to know, Northwest News Radio. Now, this hour's top local stories with Lillian James.
2: A shooting involving a Border Patrol agent sends one person to the hospital. The FBI is investigating the incident that happened near 4th Street in Blaine Tuesday morning. This is around a mile away from the Canadian border. Amy Alexander with FBI Seattle says no agents were injured, but the suspect was hurt and transported to the hospital. As of now, details on what led up to the shooting have not been released, but we do know a firearm was recovered at the scene, and the FBI says this was an isolated incident. In other news, some empty space in Starbucks' Soto headquarters will soon be filled with digits. Northwest News Radio's Rich Johnson explains.
3: Starbucks wants to put a data center in its building. The move comes just weeks after the city of Seattle implemented a one-year moratorium on large data centers, and that word large is the key. According to the Daily Journal of Commerce, this would be a small-scale center to be located on the ground floor in space that used to house an Amazon Fresh pickup spot. According to permit records, the new data center would cover more than 45,000 square feet, but use less power than the cap imposed by the new moratorium.
2: So far, more than 1,200 households in Washington have asked for federal assistance after last year's historic flooding. A total of $21 million was requested from FEMA by the state, with more than $11 million already distributed. About half of the money has gone toward housing assistance. The other half is used for needs such as childcare, replacing or repairing personal property or vehicles, and hotel stays. The Washington State Standard reports FEMA is also working with the state, local, and tribal governments and nonprofits eligible for other assistance to deal with infrastructure damage. Another clear and warm day Wednesday with highs around 70 and lows near 55. 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
6: Famous business journalist about something big that happened nearly 100 years ago, but could very well be happening again. Thank you very much, Andrew Ross Sorkin, for joining us.
7: Thank you for having me. I'm excited to be here.
6: It's quite unusual to have you, not least because you're a full-time journalist for not just one, but two of our leading competitors, New York Times and CNBC, but we're big enough to take it. But it's also quite rare to have someone who's primarily a business journalist. We most often have economic policymakers or economists or political reporters for that matter, but you do, in your position, sit at the intersection of Wall Street and Washington and media. And that is where we're very interested in. We're there a lot. And I guess most important for this conversation, you have written two cracking books about two

0: moments in economic history that I'm very interested in, and I think many of our listeners are interested in. The global financial crisis, too big to fail, and now most recently 1929. You know, obviously 1929 and what came after, people are drawing more and more parallels with now. And we're recording this on Monday, the 8th of June. Lots of discussion around how vulnerable this stock market might be. But I wanted to talk about the book and 1929 first, because I have to admit, when I heard you were writing this book, I did wonder, am I going to want to read another book on that topic? It's a fantastic moment in history, if you're interested in economic history, but there have been a lot of books. I think that when I love the J.K. Galbraith, The Great Crash, I think that's just like, I've read that.
1: Fabulous.
0: I can't remember how many times. So why did you think there was a room for another book, if I can ask you the obvious question?
1: So no, I like you, had read a lot of the other books as well. And for whatever reason, most of the books that have been written about this period, to me, were written by economists. They were written in a particular kind of style. And the kind of book that I always love to read more than any is the book that takes you inside the room with the characters, that doesn't treat things as economic systems or economic cycles so much as really examines the people who make decisions that I would argue drive the economic systems and economic cycles, and put you in a place where you can understand their motivations, their incentives. You can understand their morality, whether they were aligned or unaligned with reality. And so to me, I thought that was the opening. Could you write a character-driven story that really puts you there, and so that the reader, the public, can really understand what was going on, not just in this sort of economic story, but in the personal story of these people? And the truth is that the challenge was trying to figure out, could I find enough granular detail from diaries, from memos, from notes, from transcripts, so that you really could feel like you were inside of their head?
0: And famously, that is what you did. You were kind of the first draft of that bit of history for the global financial crisis, or that particular period where the bailout tarp was being pulled together in 2008. You sort of think of the comparisons between those two books. I was talking with someone actually this weekend who happened to be quite a senior policymaker during the global financial crisis, and he had read 1929, and I said, what do you think of it? He was really impressed by the degree of detail, as you say, the description of the characters. But he said the real lesson was that it was no one's fault. And he didn't think that was true of the global financial crisis. But what was the big thing that you took away from it once you got to know all these characters?
1: Oh, goodness. Look, I'm a believer, typically, and I probably believe this about 2008 as well, not that it's nobody's fault, but in fact that when you have a crisis of this kind of magnitude, it's everybody's fault. What is interesting, by the way, to me about 1929, oddly enough, when you get to this issue of fault or blame, if you read the diaries of people who lost a fortune in 1929, lost their home, had the margin call, most of the diaries suggest that they blame themselves. They actually were not pointing fingers. They were not blaming others. They were saying, I shouldn't have done this. I had, you know, the phrase FOMO didn't exist back then, but they all had FOMO. They all, this fear of missing out. And that was a real pull for so many people who got into the market for the very first time. And some of them felt that they got suckered a little bit by a broker or two who had peddled them something, but they really thought it was their own doing, which is so very different than the feelings in 2008, which was to finger point at everybody but yourself. I should say, just caveat in fairness, by the time we got to 1932 in the United States, if you read a lot of the same diaries, the finger pointing has now begun, because we've now moved to a whole new level of unemployment, 25% unemployment in the United States, and the economy had faltered to such a point where I think everybody was just grasping at straws. But in the immediate aftermath, in terms of fault, when you say who is to blame, people blame themselves.
0: One of the things that people mean, I think, when they say it wasn't their fault, was that the system, you know, the Federal Reserve had barely just begun to exist. Yeah. The infrastructure that was there to some extent in 2008, and then they had to kind of build some of their own things. All of that had yet to be built,
1: had yet to be
0: in the mind of an economist or a regulator or anything else.
1: There were literally no rules. Insider trading was legal. There was no SEC. The investment banks and commercial banks were attached at the hip. This was before Glass-Steagall. There were no capital requirement rules from the Bank Act, which came in 1940. None of it existed. And in fact, one of the things that fascinated me, and I went searching for it, you know, today we look at a lot of the things that happened in the 20s and you say, this is clearly wrong. This is should be illegal, if not immoral. And I was searching for somebody, just one person who decided contemporaneously in the moment not to participate in some of the manipulation that was happening. And I couldn't find it. I thought there would be somebody who would be raising their hand saying, ugh, I cannot be part of this wildness, this immoral behavior. But it wasn't the case. You know, the markets are a funny thing. It's always been this battle of wits. And when you have no rules, to the extent that there was manipulation, it was really people who thought that they were just outwitting the other side.
0: If it's not against the law, then people do feel, even if there's just something sort of iffy about it, they will often feel completely justified.
1: I think the truth is they don't question what they're doing because it gets back to this idea of wits or trying to outsmart the other person. If you think about it long enough, whoever is buying a stock in that moment has to think that they're smarter than the person selling them the stock. And whoever's selling them the stock has to think that they are smarter in that moment than the person that happens to be buying the stock. And I think that's pretty much what the stock market is. And so when you think about how philosophically people think, they think they are in the business of outsmarting somebody else.
0: And you write about in the book, there was quite a lot of discussion about should we clamp down on speculation and everything else. All the discussion now is about removing guardrails and reducing regulation, freeing up banks, well, particularly from the administration, but freeing up banks, not having crypto be subject to these regulations.
1: Oh, we are dismantling the guardrails. I mean, it is happening right in front of us. I don't know if you saw Goldman Sachs and Morgan Stanley, which are underwriting the SpaceX IPO, their analysts are now putting out research internally that's been used to sell the IPO that is bullish to the point that they're putting out projections about where this company could be in 2030 and 2040. But after the dot-com bust, we actually changed the law. So that bank analysts, who arguably were conflicted because of their relationship to the underwriter of a stock, were limited in terms of what they could do, what they could say, how the bank could use their research. And yet we've now changed the rules again, all over again. I think when you think about crypto, when you think about the idea that people are trying to tokenize different private investments or take private credit or private equity or venture capital and wrap it in a public wrapper that looks like a stock. I mean, all of these things are new innovations. And by the way, they may be good innovations to some degree, but they don't come with what I would imagine would be the requisite guardrails to prevent things from going over the cliff. And the other piece is you're bringing new investors in. And every time you bring new investors into the market, there should be a little bit of handholding. Maybe that sounds paternalistic, but I think that's the lesson of the last 100 years.
0: That's such a parallel with the democratization of finance that you saw in the sort of late 20s.
1: That phrase, by the way, democratization of finance, was used repeatedly in the late 20s. By the way, it was just used by Jamie Dimon when he was talking about the SpaceX IPO. And the idea that particular IPO is now going to allot shares for retail investors than just about any IPO in history.
0: And when you look at that history, it does seem to be just when you open up everything. We saw that 401ks last year opened up to crypto, and private equity is now more accessible, as you said, in various ways. And all of these IPOs coming down the track and the big debate about when they can get into the industry, you must have been found it more and more uncanny looking at some of the detail of that.
1: Component parts. I mean, the last year, I would even say the last 5 years, I remember when the GameStop scenario was happening, 2020, 2021, I was thinking, oh my goodness, we are living in 1929. And there are so many elements to our market today that have these sort of eerie parallels. That's not to say that we're going to crash tomorrow, but it does suggest that memories are short. And if anything, the goal of this book, I always think to myself, was I never wanted to write a sequel to Too Big to Fail. I always considered this the prequel. So if you can remind people of what actually happened in the past, maybe it will prevent people from tipping over in the future.
0: Coming up, more from my conversation with the author and journalist Andrew Ross Sorkin about the crash of 1929. I'm Stephanie Flanders, and you're listening to the Trumponomics podcast on Bloomberg Radio.
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0: I'm Stephanie Flanders, and you're listening to a portion of this week's Trumponomics podcast on Bloomberg Radio. Today, I'm speaking with the journalist and author Andrew Ross Sorkin about 1929 and what it could tell us about today. Of course, everybody's talking about how dependent the economy is on the AI boom and or expectations around AI and the productivity associated with that. And I think we just model, to your point, there's a 20% fall in the S&P, which is kind of similar to the right. tech bubble, but then that also affecting investment in the US, physical investment, which is obviously so much in AI now, and general confidence and credit. If you saw that kind of decline, do you worry about it infecting the economy?
1: Oh, I worry about two things in the context of AI. I worry about, are we in an AI bubble and that everybody can't afford effectively all the infrastructure investment and everything else that comes along with that, and it somehow pops along the way. People don't find the productivity that they were hoping for, or there's some kind of technological shift that allows all these models to work without all of the chips and data centers on one end. But I also worry about what happens in success. And I don't know if you've modeled that out, because in success, it probably means that we have to have a shocking amount of unemployment, I would think, to make up, to make those productivity gains that would be necessary to justify those valuations. A lot of people would have to lose their jobs. Now, if so many people lose their jobs, who is going to pay for all of this stuff? So to me, there's sort of a double-edged bubble in the AI world that is different than some of the previous ones we've lived through.
0: And that was a little bit what I was trying to get to about the unpopularity, because I do think there's a possibility that you get the backlash before the productivity. I mean, one of the one of the ways the bubbles might burst. You probably saw there was an NBC poll that's like, now AI is more unpopular than Donald Trump and ICE, but still just slightly. The only things that are more unpopular than AI now is Iran and the Democratic Party.
1: I mean, look at all of those commencement speeches in the United States in the last couple of weeks. Every time the word AI was uttered, you know, the kids were booing. And they were booing because they're demonstrably worried about their own future. And that is visceral. You can feel it when you talk to these young people.
0: I mean, is that what could potentially be the trigger for the bubble bursting, if it actually looks like it's not going to be politically tolerable to have the kind of productivity growth, or at least in the on the time frame that's needed for these valuations, people start to question, you know, if you have regulation coming in, if it's just not going to be possible to realize all of these miracles. Is that the thing that people could say, oh, hang on, this isn't going to happen? Not because it couldn't happen, but because politically it's going to be impossible.
1: If it's going to be politically impossible, I actually wonder whether technologically it's not going to happen as fast as people think. You know, Bloomberg just did a conference where they spoke with Dario Amodei's sister, and she's asked about employment. And here's Anthropic. They're going public very soon. They've warned people that, you know, there's going to be massive job losses. And she was asked quite directly, does she think that there's been job losses yet? And effectively said, no. Yes, we've seen job loss announcements and things like that. And even companies like Square under Jack Dorsey have said, we're laying off people because of AI. But I think most people have yet to find actually the ROI on AI, the ROI on AI, so much so that they are firing people.
0: Mm. No, I think that's what we find as well. And we also, we do all these things on passing the earning statements and other things. And, you know, there does seem to be a lot of kind of AI washing. And you don't want to say restructuring. You say, you know, we're discovering all these benefits from AI. Thinking about how that, however it happens, if you do have a crash or a financial crisis related to all the things that we've talked about, I was really struck. And this may be partly from my perspective, because I saw a sort of dry run for the global financial crisis sitting in the US Treasury dealing with Asia financial crisis and LTCM back in the late 90s. Because I was talking to you, I went back to the Too Big to Fail.
1: Mm-hmm.
0: And reading that description of these policymakers, many of them like Tim Geithner had basically been lifelong public servants, mm-hmm. just grappling with what the facts were, and trying to come up with the right plan, and then managing just about to get bipartisan support to do things. And that seemed almost as far away in history as the 1929.
1: It
0: feels like a completely another world, certainly
1: different
0: another
1: era.
0: Washington. So when you are writing your book about the right. next crash, what's the policymaking piece going to look like? Because it doesn't feel like it's going to look like that.
1: Okay, so here's, to me, the scariest part. The scariest part is that Ben Bernanke wrote the playbook in 2008 about what to do in a financial crisis. You missed it on the front end. What do you do on the back end? The back end is you write the check. You write lots and lots of big checks. You flood the zone with money. And he had done his dissertation at Princeton on the Great Depression, saw that they did not act at the time. And so he did. And we saw that that worked. Now, it was not a politically popular thing to do, but I think from a technocratic standpoint, you would argue it was a resounding success. We then did it again, interestingly, during the pandemic, and nobody batted an eyelash. In fact, I remember being so surprised. We were bailing out airlines, and I thought to myself, I've lived through this before. People were used to protest in the streets about bailing out the banks. Airlines, nobody has a problem with. The difference between 2008 and 2020, 2021 was the bailouts were for everybody. If you wanted a bailout of some sort, there was a loan for you. And so I think we now have this playbook. We think we know what to do. And the lesson is write the check. Now, the problem is the next time we have to write a check, I imagine it will have to be for $3, $4, $5 trillion with a T. And it may be that there's bipartisan support for check writing at that point, because people will say, it seems to work, let's do it again. What I don't know is whether you believe that there is some invisible line that lives inside the bond market that turned into a red line, and the investor class around the world says, no mas, we're not doing this anymore.
0: Which arguably they're already doing a little bit with U.S. debt.
1: Look, I thought that this invisible line would have been a red line 20 years ago. So
0: losing the AAA.
1: It's very hard for me to predict what the bond market will do in this regard. But that to me is the biggest worry. You know, people talk about corporate debt and leverage, and that's a huge concern always. But I do wonder whether sovereign debt becomes the next big issue. Back in 1929, for what it's worth, we had a budget surplus.
0: Yeah, also last time I was at US Treasury, but I don't think that wasn't correlated, but it was 2000 was the last time we had had a US surplus. I guess there's another element of this, relating those two. You might have a crash that no one understands because everything has been so overtaken by black box AI.
1: Mm-hmm.
0: Banks have adopted all these things. And obviously that was a feature of the global financial crisis, that there were these instruments that even the heads of the banks that had the most exposure to them didn't really understand how they worked. But that's true to a much greater extent, potentially, if you start having even more kind of automated AI-enabled trading.
1: Oh, goodness. Sort of, yes.
0: So if we wait long enough, the next crisis might be one that just nobody even understands how to stop.
1: That might be. That's a book. That's a horror story.
0: We were talking about this at the start because you do feature the journalists,
1: yes,
0: in your book. And I had a sort of personal interest because my grandfather, Claude Coburn, who was Times correspondent in the late 20s and 30s in Washington and New York, you feature a great story.
1: And he wrote a tremendous memoir.
0: Several memoirs, although they feature a lot of the same stories.
1: One of those stories I had to include in the book because it was just such an extraordinary moment where he's literally on the street as the crash is taking place, and he ends up at a home down near Washington Square Park.
0: Of one of the financiers.
1: Of one of the major financiers, the Spires. And you see the sort of upstairs, downstairs element of all of this, because in the kitchen, literally the staff has their own ticker tape, and they're literally trading in the kitchen. And it just, to me, spoke so much about sort of what had happened to the culture in New York City at that moment.
0: They're sort of braving going out to upstairs,
1: yes,
0: to ask him what's going to happen. But when you're reading, you use quite a lot of the sort of journalists of the time, and you paint some of the sort of portraits. Obviously, what's striking about business journalism then versus now, we like to think, was that that was also deeply corrupt. I think the equivalent of the deal book, they were taking payments for pushing stocks in
1: There were journalists who were clearly on the payroll. I mean, literally taking money throughout. There would be these manipulative efforts called pool operations, where a couple of wealthy investors would get together and say, we're going to run up the price of a stock over the next 2 weeks. And one of the things they would do in the process is pay off some journalists to tell them that the stock was going to be on the move for this reason or that reason. What was interesting is some of these manipulative efforts were done almost in public, meaning people knew that there was an operation, I put air quotes around the word operation, in a stock. They knew that there was sort of this effort to push up, and people wanted to play in that, meaning they weren't.
0: They just thought they
1: themselves.
0: Would get out.
1: They thought if they could get in and off the train before the train went over the cliff, that they would make a small fortune. And so there was this sort of bizarre speculative effort. By the way, it feels very similar to what's going on with meme coins and crypto in certain ways and things like that.
0: Obviously, like people at Bloomberg, you consider that you're playing it straight.
1: Yes.
0: I think probably as very much parallel to Bloomberg, and maybe not some other parts of media at the moment, just, you know, the Trump administration, no matter what it is, you're playing it straight.
1: That's
0: and I think
1: what we're trying to do.
0: Part of your thing is the capacity to be in the room, to be trusted by these major business players. But we are in quite extreme times, and the line between public and private,
1: right,
0: and the things that business leaders are getting involved in or justifying to themselves is kind of different maybe from 10 or 20 years ago.
1: Look, I actually think you talked about 2008. I don't know if you agree with what I'm about to say. I think ever since 2008, every single business leader has become a politician.
0: Mm.
1: They spend more and more of their time either in Washington, D.C. or in Brussels or here in London, or they're going to Beijing. They have become diplomats. Go look at the trip that President Trump did with President Xi Jinping and all of the CEOs who were led over there. By the way, very similar to 1929 when Thomas Lamont, who was running J.P. Morgan at the time, and all of these CEOs are sent to Paris to deal with the German reparations.
0: Thanks for listening to this little parcel of the Trumponomics podcast on Bloomberg Radio. 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I'm Stephanie Flanders, and this is Bloomberg.
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15: The FBI is investigating a shooting involving a Border Patrol agent in Blaine. This happened Tuesday morning about a mile south of the Canadian border. Amy Alexander with FBI Seattle says no agents were injured, but the suspect was hurt and transported to the hospital. As of now, details on what led up to the shooting have not been released. But we do know a firearm was recovered at the scene, and the FBI says this was an isolated incident. In other news, a bear attack shut down the Mount Si trails Tuesday afternoon. One man was attacked and suffered minor injuries. Another victim was hurt after falling while fleeing. Peter Lind with the King County Sheriff's Office tells Como News.
16: Bears are common, but bears attacking people are rare. The bears we have out here, they just assume go the other way. So this is a little unusual.
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18: From Bloomberg World Headquarters in New York, I'm Doug Krisner. Let's update our top stories. We'll look at market action as well. Another primary night in the U.S. We have a runoff tonight in Georgia, and the Associated Press is saying that Representative Mike Collins, second-term congressman and immigration hardliner, has won the Republican primary runoff for the U.S. Senate seat in Georgia. Now, if this holds, Mr. Collins will be taking on the incumbent senator for the state of Georgia, that is Democrat John Ossoff. We're getting a little bit more terms of illumination on what is in this memorandum of understanding between the U.S. and Iran. Is a part of this agreement, Iran is set to receive some broad financial incentives, and that would include the right to sell oil immediately. In the New York session, WTI crude oil was down 5.8% to 76.05. We're trading 76.55 now in the electronic session, gaining about 0.6%. The equity market in the States finished mixed on a day when the Fed kicked off its two-day policy meeting. We saw a rotation out of chip makers and software names into economically sensitive stocks. The Dow rose to a record high, 51,999, with a gain of 0.6%. But we had weakness in the S&P, down 0.6%. NASDAQ comp was off about 1.1% today. Shares in SpaceX picked up 4.8% after rallying in the previous two sessions. And since this stock made its debut last Friday, SpaceX shares are up 49%. Right now in Tokyo, we've got the Nikkei rising by about 0.2%. However, in Seoul, the Kospi is down 0.9%, and in Sydney, the ASX 200 down about 0.1%. U.S. Treasury yields little changed here in the Tokyo session. A 10-year yielding 4.43% and a 2-year at 4.04%. E-mini futures now for the American equity market a bit higher, with the S&P 500 contract up 0.1%. Global news 24 hours a day. 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
27: Hey there, you're listening to The Deal with Alex Rodriguez and Jason Kelly on Bloomberg Radio. I'm Jason Kelly, and today you're hearing a section from our conversation with Henry Bushnell. He's a senior writer at The Athletic covering the World Cup. So happy to have with us Henry Bushnell. He is a senior writer at The Athletic covering the beat that everyone is going to be following more than any on the planet, Alex. It's soccer, football, whatever you call it, the World Cup. Henry, welcome to the show.
28: Appreciate you guys having me. Yes, it is a very complex, grand event, and I'm looking forward to digging into it.
27: All right. So it's interesting. So I had the chance to interview Gianni Infantino, the head of FIFA, a few weeks ago at the Milken Conference in Beverly Hills. And, you know, he made a comment. I mean, Henry, you know him well. And Alex, I think you've met him briefly. You know, I mean, he's this larger than life character. He's like,
5: made of Teflon. It's unbelievable. And, you know, he was talking about, you know, the happy barbarians arriving on the shores of America and Mexico and Canada. You've heard him probably use that line, Henry. You know, and I pressed him a little bit and said, you know, well, some of those barbarians are a little grumpy at how much they have to pay for tickets. And his response was essentially a variation on what you're saying, Henry. And I'd love to talk about this a little more, which is this notion of, these are U.S. market prices. You know, this is what the market demands. And I guess that's another way of sort of talking about what you are, which is A, they need to make a lot of money. They're a nonprofit, which is kind of amazing to think about. This nonprofit-ish. This all goes to sort of fund the work of FIFA around the world. So they do have to maximize revenue. But to your point, and maybe I'm not even asking a question here, but more sort of opining on this, just the optics of empty seats is brutal for, and I think it's brutal for something we've talked a lot about on this show, which is what the legacy of this World Cup is, especially here in the United States. Do you agree?
28: Yeah, and I think it's not just the optics of empty seats, which again, we're not sure that we're going to see empty seats. It's the optics of soccer being an expensive, inaccessible sport.
5: Great point.
28: FIFA, yes, you said they're a nonprofit. They exist to develop soccer around the world. And in their mind, that is making a bunch of money from this World Cup and distributing it across the world to different soccer federations. And there's something in that. There's also a lot of like FIFA politics in that. That's how Gianni Infantino stays in power, because he can promise all this money to the federations who then vote for him. But look, another part of developing soccer and growing the game, especially here in the United States, is getting people interested in it. And if the story of this World Cup was all the excitement building around it rather than how expensive the tickets are, that serves a purpose. And so I think the expensiveness of the tickets is going to become an inescapable part of the legacy of this World Cup, and it's doing some harm to it. Now, FIFA would maybe say, and in fact, their Secretary General did say this when I asked him about it a couple months ago, yeah, but the legacy of the World Cup is also the money that's going to be made and flow to all the soccer federations around the world. And in that sense, the United States is just one of 211 members. And we sometimes look at this too much from a U.S. centric perspective, when a lot of other countries around the world are, in a way, very indirectly going to benefit from this. But I do think it's doing a lot of harm to what this World Cup could do for soccer in the United States.
5: Henry, one of the things on the ticket price issue that you've done some really good reporting on is some investigations by the attorneys general in New York and New Jersey specifically about how tickets have been priced and the information or lack thereof that's been given out. Help us understand a little bit of the backstory there and the state of play.
28: Yeah, so this is an issue that really exploded a couple months ago. Ticket pricing, as we said, has been a conversation ever since things started back in September and October. But in April, so FIFA sold these tickets in categories, right, which we aren't used to in the United States. Like, we're used to buying a specific seat in a specific section. FIFA sold them in categories and then had total control of converting those into specific seats. And when they converted them, a lot of fans felt misled by the initial advertising of, okay, if I'm buying a category one ticket, what exactly does that mean? And FIFA, you know, altered some of the stadium maps. A lot of people felt the stadium maps were kind of misleading. And so that, you know, blew this whole thing up into fan outrage. And the attorneys general are either serious about investigating that and what FIFA did here, and they've subpoenaed FIFA and they're asking for a lot of info. But I think there's also a sense that they know a lot of people are outraged about this, and it is a politically popular thing to do to investigate FIFA right now, because a lot of people are mad at FIFA. So who knows where exactly this ends up going. They haven't released any specific documents yet, and we'll see how, you know, there's a chance that FIFA fights this. It's certainly not going to be resolved before the World Cup starts or even before the World Cup ends. But yeah, we'll see where it goes. It sounds like the way they've described it is as a relatively wide-ranging investigation into FIFA's ticketing practices.
27: Interesting. And FIFA is no stranger to scandals and investigations. So, just add it to the list. You know, you look at the business of soccer very holistically, sort of building on what you're saying, beyond the performance of what happens during this tournament, who stands to benefit long term, whether that's through their local MLS team or through just sort of a broad interest in soccer or investments in the sports ecosystem, et cetera. And maybe that's part of your answer for Kansas City or others.
28: It's a really interesting question because a big part of the story of the organization of this World Cup and all the business around it is that FIFA has tried to monopolize as much of the benefit as it can. Mm. And so US Soccer and MLS and a lot of these other entities have been trying to figure out how to kind of draft off of it and get some benefit, but it's been difficult for them because FIFA controls all the revenue streams. They, on the expense side, the cities have to do a lot for FIFA, and they don't get much benefit in return. So it really is directly FIFA is getting a lot of the benefit. Indirectly is where you start thinking about all these other entities benefiting from the growth and popularity of soccer in general. So like MLS might not be getting much, you know, much direct revenue from the World Cup. But if soccer grows and if MLS is able to use smart marketing strategies to kind of convert some of these fans who get hooked on soccer from the World Cup into fans of the local MLS team, then it does have that kind of indirect benefit. I just think it's very difficult at this stage to A, quantify what that's going to be, and B, just conceive how exactly is that going to materialize itself over the next 2 months. Next 2 months and over the next 5 years,
27: yeah,
28: frankly.
27: Yeah.
28: Like how can they convert these people into long-term soccer fans? And we just don't know. It could happen in waves. It could just be a momentary bump that doesn't really have much of a long-term impact. I'm not sure we know yet.
27: Yeah, it's interesting. I mean, we had Roger Bennett on the show. You know, his perspective, as you're well acquainted with, is interesting because, you know, we pressed him pretty hard on this idea of the future of soccer in America and, you know, whether the game is really going to catch on. And his response, Raj's response, is essentially like, no, the boom has already happened. The problem is that most of the soccer fans are tuning in to NBC and Peacock on the weekends to watch Premier League. And they're not, I mean, they're definitively not tuning in to the MLS. And so I wonder, as someone who thinks about this and you, I want to press you a little bit on something you mentioned is, you know, can this have a real effect on the MLS? And what does that look like? Like if you were to paint the best case scenario, is it rising valuations? Is it more fans? Is it better players coming to the United States on the backs of this? Like what does success for the domestic American league look like coming out of this?
28: Yeah, it's really tough because MLS is doing great with in-stadium attendances. So they don't necessarily need all these people to start buying tickets. Obviously, that's good. You know, not every MLS game sells out. There is still room for growth there. Where they really need to grow there is with the TV deal.
27: Yeah.
28: Like, and the TV deal is largely tied to how popular your players are and how good the product is, right? And that's where I think MLS has missed a pretty big opportunity. My colleague Paul Tenorio at The Athletic has covered this a ton. And in fact, wrote a whole book that actually just launched that dives into a lot of this. But MLS failed to loosen its roster rules and salary cap enough to be able to attract better players that would really improve the product on the field in time for this moment where you have a lot of eyes on soccer, and they could have gotten to a point, maybe, where MLS could have been positioned as pushing into the top five leagues in the world and knocking on the door. Soccer is very popular here, but the fandom is very fractured and splintered, and you know, divided between a lot of different entities. And so MLS is fighting with all those entities for eyeballs, and they have to give people a reason to tune in. And you can do that with the in-stadium environments, and they've done a really good job of that, and making an MLS game a fun experience on a Saturday night. But there's still the broader TV ecosystem that I don't think they've really cracked yet.
5: What are you hearing from your sources around sort of the trends as it relates to people actually being able to get here and feeling like they want to and can be here to witness this World Cup?
28: I would say that is not as big a problem as a lot of the reports over the past couple of years have made it seem, largely because the bigger barrier is just the expense. In the U.S., like, it's more expensive than a lot of countries around. It's expensive to travel to the United States. And so a lot of the people who can afford it have had no trouble getting visas, and in large part are from, you know, relatively rich European countries who they don't feel unwelcome here in any way.
5: Thanks so much for listening to just part of our conversation with Henry Bushnell. You're listening to The Deal with Alex Rodriguez and Jason Kelly, and you can hear the full conversation and more episodes.
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8: ABC News. I'm Brian Clark. Republicans and Democrats say they're waiting to learn more about the agreement the U.S. and Iran intend to sign Friday. President Trump said it's simple.
9: Iran will never have a nuclear weapon. That's what it says. It won't have one to buy, to develop. They will not have a nuclear weapon. And I would say that's about 99.9% of what I wanted.
8: He made those comments at the G7 in France, where he announced today he is delaying Jay Clayton's nomination hearing to serve as Director of National Intelligence until Clayton's successor is the U.S. Attorney for New York Southern District's confirmed. The president also said he wants his voter ID bill linked to the renewal of the FISA intelligence program. That voter ID bill has faced opposition in Congress. Primary day in Georgia saw the president's endorsed candidate Mike Collins advance to the general election in the Senate race.
10: Y'all know I am so proud to be standing here as your Republican nominee for the United States Senate.
8: He'll face incumbent John Ossoff in November. Billionaire Rick Jackson prevailed over the Trump-endorsed Burt Jones in the Republican gubernatorial primary. One person was killed after a private plane crashed alongside a highway in Laredo, Texas. There were six people on board the plane as eyewitnesses rushed to try to help rescue those inside. Zaira Garza was there.
11: We can literally feel the heat from the fire and the smell. I was scared for the people inside and for the people that was helping. I didn't know if that fire was going to make the aircraft explode.
8: History for one of the World Cup's biggest stars.
12: Lionel Messi and defending champs Argentina kicking off the World Cup with a win.
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12: Superstar Lionel Messi scoring three times, a hat trick in a rout of Algeria.
8: It's ABC Sophie Flay. Messi is now tied for the all-time World Cup goal record. 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
12: A shooting involving a Border Patrol agent sends one person to the hospital. The FBI is investigating the incident that happened near 4th Street in Blaine Tuesday morning. This is around a mile away from the Canadian border. Amy Alexander with FBI Seattle says no agents were injured, but the suspect was hurt and transported to the hospital. As of now, details on what led up to the shooting have not been released, but we do know a firearm was recovered at the scene, and the FBI says this was an isolated incident. In other news, some empty space in Starbucks' Soto headquarters will soon be filled with digits. Northwest News Radio's Rich Johnson explains.
0: Starbucks wants to put a data center in its building. The move comes just weeks after the city of Seattle implemented a one-year moratorium on large data centers, and that word large is the key. According to the Daily Journal of Commerce, this would be a small-scale center to be located on the ground floor in space that used to house an Amazon Fresh pickup spot.

0: property or vehicles, and hotel stays. The Washington State Standard reports FEMA is also working with the state, local, and tribal governments and nonprofits eligible for other assistance to deal with infrastructure damage. Another clear and warm day Wednesday with highs around 70 and lows near 55. 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
2: Inflation hitting its highest level in nearly 3 years, up 3.8% from a year ago, as prices soar from gas to groceries.
1: The issue is oil.
3: It's the sky-high price of energy that's driving inflation both at the consumer and the producer level.
1: And the war in Iran could send prices even higher.
4: Any escalation in the region and you see immediately reflected in oil prices.
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6: This is America in the Morning from Westwood One. Good morning, I'm John Trout. It's Wednesday, June 17th, 2026. Here's what's coming up on America in the Morning.
7: Four states and Washington, D.C. voted in primary elections Tuesday. I'm John Stolness in Washington.
8: Iran says any deal with the U.S. to end the war requires Israel to withdraw from Lebanon. Ed Donahue, Washington.
9: Rex Heurman learns his fate after taking a plea deal in April, admitting to eight murders, avoiding a trial. Julie Walker, New York.
10: Eight people died in a B-52 bomber crash at a U.S. Air Force base in Southern California. I'm Haya Pinzwani.
11: The Dow opens this morning at another record high. Investors are hoping oil flows through Hormuz on Friday. I'm Jessica Ettinger.
12: Republican Governor Mike DeWine says he believes that the death penalty should be abolished in Ohio. I'm Lisa Dwyer.
13: A judge in Idaho makes a decision on a controversial bathroom bill. I'm Clayton Neville.
6: All ahead on America in the Morning. It's seven after. Voters in Georgia, Alabama, Oklahoma, and Washington, D.C. voted in primary elections Tuesday. While in California, voters cast ballots for a special election to replace a former member of Congress. John Stolness has details.
7: In Georgia, Congressman Mike Collins, who received a strong endorsement from President Trump, defeated Derek Dooley for the Republican nomination for Senate.
14: Hop in, buckle up, and get ready. Y'all, this truck is fired up.
7: He'll go up against the youngest incumbent senator in the midterms, Democrat John Ossoff, who is trying to hold on to a Senate seat in a state Donald Trump won 2 years ago. Trump's endorsed pick in the governor's race, Lieutenant Governor Burt Jones, lost his Republican runoff to Rick Jackson. It's the second time this month one of Trump's picks lost a governor's primary. Randy Feenstra lost in Iowa a few weeks ago as well. Jackson will face former Atlanta Mayor Keisha Lance Bottoms in the general. In Alabama, Trump-backed Representative Barry Moore beat retired Navy SEAL Jared Hudson. Moore lavished praise on the president for his support.
15: I think he's the greatest president in my lifetime. And for him to come out early for us and get in the fight for us, that was a full circle moment for our family.
7: Moore is likely to keep that Senate seat red, expected to win in November and replace Tommy Tuberville, who won the state's gubernatorial primary last month. In Oklahoma, Congressman Kevin Hearn won his Republican primary to replace DHS Secretary Mark Wayne Mullen. In the District of Columbia, voters used a new ranked choice voting system to pick their next mayor. And voters in California voted to see who would face off against one another to replace former Congressman Eric Swalwell, who resigned in April amid sexual assault allegations. John Stolness, Washington.
6: At the G7 summit in France, President Trump touted the deal he struck with Iran to end the fighting and reopen the Strait of Hormuz. But the deal may come with a price. Israel's leadership is not accepting the terms involving Lebanon, and some senators on both sides of the aisle are wondering aloud if the deal can work. Correspondent Ed Donahue reports.
16: I'm very hopeful that it'll work. We won't know for 60, maybe 90 days, whether we're going to be able to confect a real agreement with Iran.
17: We're all hopeful that what ends up with this is

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0: It's 5 till. Welcome back. You're with America in the Morning. As we move towards summer, there's a number of big-name concerts heading to stages around the nation. Entertainment reporter Kevin Carr takes a look at the top summer shows.
1: With plenty of warm days left in the summer, music fans can still find a major concert tour on the schedule. Ariana Grande just kicked off the Eternal Sunshine Tour this month, with performances continuing through September. BTS is back with specialty Oreos and events around the globe. Fresh off winning Artist of the Year at the American Music Awards, this breakthrough K-pop band is currently on their Arirang World Tour through next spring. Other major music stars already on tour this summer include Bruno Mars, Post Malone, Olivia Dean, and Zach Bryan, all playing through October. I'm in love with the shape of you. Ed Sheeran is currently performing on the Loop Tour, which goes through November before heading overseas. And classic rock is back with new tours in July from AC/DC, Motley Crue, and Bon Jovi. Olivia Rodrigo's The Unraveled tour kicks off in September and runs into next spring. Similarly, the North American leg of Doja Cat's tour Movie World kicks off in October and runs through December. I'm Kevin Carr.
0: Trying on the witch's hat from The Wizard of Oz, or maybe fight your friend while wielding a Star Wars lightsaber, or hold a hoverboard from Back to the Future. Correspondent Haya Panjwani reports some iconic Hollywood props from movies including Rocky, The Godfather, and Willy Wonka and the Chocolate Factory will soon be up for auction.
2: 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The Hollywood and Entertainment Signature Auction, presented by Heritage Auctions, will be held from July 13th to 17th. It features iconic items from movies, music, and pop culture. A Luke Skywalker lightsaber from The Empire Strikes Back is expected to fetch at least $1 million at the upcoming auction. Other notable pieces include hats from The Wizard of Oz and Willy Wonka and the Chocolate Factory, hoverboards from Back to the Future 2, and rugs from The Big Lebowski.
3: If I fell in love with you, would you promise to be true?
2: John Lennon's handwritten lyrics for If I Fell will also be up for sale. Bidding for that will start at $500,000. I'm Haya Panjwani.
0: America in the Morning for Wednesday, June 17th, 2026 is produced by Jeff McKay. I'm John Trout. This is Westwood One.
4: Eric Johnson here. I spent the past 30 years working to help make our community better, better informed, better protected when it comes to consumer issues, and better equipped to take on whatever life throws at us. 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
7: From ABC News, I'm Brian Clark. President Trump continues to express optimism about the agreement to end the war with Iran. He told reporters in France it will mean good things for oil prices.
8: With the settlement where you're not going to have a nuclear weapon and then we bring them down on top of that, and I think oil prices might get lower than where they were before the war.
7: But the exact details of the agreement are still largely a mystery. So Senate Minority Leader Chuck Schumer said that lawmakers need to be filled in.
9: I am calling on Donald Trump to hold a classified Gang of Eight meeting to disclose this so-called MOU, this memo of understanding.
7: Could be a challenging day for Senate Republicans after President Trump announced that he is going to delay Jay Clayton's nomination to serve as Director of National Intelligence. That means Acting Chief Bill Pulte is going to remain in place. Republicans and Democrats have objected to Pulte's lack of national security background. The man President Trump endorsed for the Republican Senate race in Georgia prevailed in Tuesday's primary. Congressman Mike Collins will face John Ossoff in November, but Rick Jackson won the Republican gubernatorial primary. The billionaire did not have the backing of President Trump or Governor Brian Kemp, but said afterwards,
10: "This campaign was never about me. It has always been about the people of Georgia, especially those who feel unheard by the powerful. Tonight belongs to you."
7: Lionel Messi scored a hat trick in Argentina's 3-0 win over Algeria in Kansas City. It pushed Messi into a tie for the all-time World Cup goals record. Communities across the country are experiencing the World Cup. That includes Lawrence, Kansas, which serves as Algeria's home base. And local artist Stan Hurd constructed a large flag.
11: "We are so excited about just being a small footnote to this larger story of how FIFA and the World Cup, it's not about football. It's about cultures coming."
6: When you need to know, Northwest News Radio. 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
12: Questions remain unanswered in a Border Patrol shooting near the Canadian border. Information is limited as the FBI investigates this situation. What we do know is shots were fired Tuesday morning near 4th Street in Blaine, which is around a mile away from the border. Amy Alexander with FBI Seattle says no agents were hurt, but the subject was transported to the hospital with undisclosed injuries. A fight over who should choose Pierce County's sheriff is headed to voters this fall. Northwest News Radio's Jeff Pogula has the story.
1: The Charter Review Commission has voted to put a major change on the November ballot. This proposal would switch Pierce County back to an appointed sheriff system, with the county executive making the pick and the county council confirming it. It would also end Sheriff Keith Swank's term 2 years early at the start of 2027, this according to the News Tribune. Now, supporters say the issue is bigger than Swank and would make the office more accountable between elections. But opponents say the proposal is political and would take power away from Pierce County voters. Now, Pierce County voters chose to make the sheriff elected in 2006, and this fall will decide whether or not to keep that system.
12: Meanwhile, a leadership shakeup in another local sheriff's office forces the appointment of an acting sheriff. Northwest News Radio's Denise Whitaker explains.
13: The Kitsap County Board of Commissioners appointed Chief of Corrections Penelope Sapp as acting sheriff when Sheriff John Geese leaves office at the end of the month. Geese announced his departure last week along with four other leaders in the office. Sapp will only serve until the board appoints an interim sheriff based off a list of candidates to be submitted by the Democratic Party since Geese was elected as a Democrat. That person will serve until voters elect a new Kitsap County sheriff in November.
12: Another warm and clear day Wednesday with highs around 70 and lows near 55. 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
14: Good early Wednesday morning. Looks like we've got some road work. Northbound side of I-5 South Sounders as you're coming up over the Nisqually Bridge towards Center Drive. I think two left, maybe just one left lane blocked, but I don't have a delayed travel time. Obviously, you'll need to be careful, but I'll be watching out for that because it looks like you're starting to slow. Tacoma travelers, you're okay, though. I-5 looks to be okay up through the Central Sound. There's enough of you. I just see some light fog, but no big delay from Tacoma up to Tukwila is about 23 minutes, 167 between Highway 18 heading north up to 405 standard 15.

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0: It's 26 after. America in the Morning continues. There was a surprise announcement out of Ohio where Republican Governor Mike DeWine says his state should abolish the death penalty. Correspondent Lisa Dwyer reports.
1: Republican Governor Mike DeWine says he believes that the death penalty should be abolished in Ohio.
2: I no longer believe the death penalty is a deterrent to murder. The moral justification I had for voting for the death penalty simply no longer exists.
1: DeWine says that most who are convicted of the death penalty in Ohio die of natural causes or suicide or taken off death row by a court, and says that the small number of death row cases that actually end in execution does not provide a convincing deterrent for violent crime, including murder.
2: Therefore, I believe Ohio should abolish the death penalty.
1: And has already said he expects no further executions during his term, which runs through 2026. Ohio has not put an inmate to death since July 2018. I'm Lisa Dwyer.
0: An Idaho judge has temporarily blocked part of the state's new transgender bathroom law. Correspondent Clayton Neville reports the ruling means transgender people in the Gem State won't face criminal charges for using public restrooms that match the gender they identify with.
3: The move comes close to 2 weeks before Idaho's new transgender law was set to take effect. A group of transgender residents are suing, claiming the measure's too vague and would force them to choose between breaking the law and risking their safety. HB 752 makes it a crime to knowingly use a restroom that does not align with a person's biological sex at birth. The legislation also includes changing rooms and locker rooms. A first offense would be a misdemeanor punished by up to 1 year in prison, while a second offense within 5 years would be punishable by up to 5 years in prison and be a felony. The judge said the law is unconstitutional because it fails to provide sufficient standards for law enforcement. I'm Clayton Neville.
0: America in the Morning for Wednesday, June 17th, 2026 is produced by Jeff McKay. I'm John Trout. This is Westwood One.
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10: Starting off with a couple issues. Seattle, southbound I-5, crash at Boeing Access Road, blocking the HOV lane. Just getting word of this. We've got police activity southbound side Highway 99, south of Royal Brome towards South Atlantic Street. At one point, they had all lanes stopped. It looks as though you do have just the right lane blocked here. This is police activity. At one point, we had some extensive crews on the scene, but it looks like, again, you're going to see some onlooker slowdowns here. Just be aware. Now, northbound side of I-5 seems to be building pretty routinely in the central south. Light fog, but we're definitely getting plenty of early daylight. We had some southbound slowdowns as you're coming up toward DuPont and Center Drive, but all that road work wrapped up. Left lanes reopen now. North Sounders, I-5, Everett to Linwood, 16 minutes. You have some delay, of course, exiting there at Bowen Freeway right now. In the Northwest News Radio Traffic Center, I'm Libby Kay.
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0: This is America in the Morning from Westwood One. Coming up this half hour.
11: Law enforcement officials disrupted a planned attack targeting the UFC cage fighting show at the White House.
12: It's a terrorist plot.
11: Ed Donahue, Washington.
13: Diverse opinions.
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13: About the repainting of D.C.'s reflecting pool.
15: But I like it a little gamey.
13: I'm Richard Johnson.
16: The continued threat of deadly flooding across parts of the South. I'm Clayton Neville.
17: 15 members of two Minneapolis Antifa groups are charged with conspiracy to impede or injure federal officers. I'm Julie Walker.
18: Google fights back against Chinese hackers. I'm the new old tech guy, Chuck Palm.
19: Who's playing in current and upcoming concert tours. I'm Kevin Kaw.
0: Back after these messages.
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0: Heavy rains are expected in the south. Welcome back to America in the Morning. Here's today's forecast from AccuWeather.com meteorologist LaTroy Thornton.
7: A tropical rainstorm continues to spin along the Texas coast, likely to move northeastward through Friday with heavy rain across coastal Texas and central Louisiana, where life-threatening flooding may occur at times before eventually spreading northeastward through the Carolinas and Georgia. Rainfall rates may reach 2 to 4 inches per hour in spots, and widespread rainfall of 1 to 2 inches is expected across this area. Higher rainfall totals up to 4 to 8 inches can be expected from far southeast Texas through much of Louisiana, southern and central Mississippi, and Alabama, but some spots from southeastern Louisiana through southern Mississippi and Alabama could end up with locally higher totals over 8 inches, perhaps closer to a foot. With this storm expected to be a tropical storm over the Gulf, the first name on this year's list of Atlantic tropical names is Arthur.
1: Elsewhere, a potential outbreak of severe weather across portions of the Midwest and Ohio Valley lasts into tonight. Storms from today through tonight from the Minneapolis area, south and east through much of Iowa, southern Wisconsin and lower Michigan, point south and west through far northeastern Oklahoma and northern Arkansas, and places as far to the east as northwestern West Virginia and western Pennsylvania could bring hail, widespread damaging wind gusts, even tornadoes. Otherwise, a spotty morning shower over the interior northeast gives way to a stray afternoon thunderstorm from the Delmarva Peninsula northward into central New York. Look for steady rain with some thunder from the northern part of lower Michigan, north and west through northern Minnesota, with showers west of there from the Dakotas into central Montana. Most areas from there south and west through the west coast look to be dry today, with the exception of some spotty afternoon thunder showers developing around the Arizona-New Mexico border. That's the weather across America. I'm AccuWeather.com meteorologist LaTroy Thornton.
0: 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The FBI and other law enforcement agencies were able to disrupt an alleged plot targeting this past weekend's UFC Freedom 250 event on the South Lawn of the White House. Ed Donahue reports 5 arrests have been made and another 24 others have been identified in connection with a planned attack that would have used explosive-laden drones and other weapons at the event attended by President Trump and his family.
11: Court papers show law enforcement officials disrupted a planned attack targeting the UFC cage fighting show at the White House over the weekend.
2: 23 people do not get to the point where they're going to commit a mass terror incident in Washington, D.C. without some serious funding, without some serious coordination. And we've actually been trying to go with those networks of coordination because this is a terrorist plot.
11: The papers said plotters disgruntled with the direction of the country, spoke of flying explosive-laden drones and shooting panic crowd members as they fled.
2: This is very, very dark stuff.
11: Vice President J.D. Vance spoke to Fox News Channel.
2: This is what happens when people turn the rhetoric up so loud that disagreeing with somebody is a cause for violence. That's the place that we've come to, unfortunately, with too much of our political rhetoric. We got to tell everybody to tone it down.
11: The FBI obtained encrypted text messages showing roughly 20 people sharing detailed maps of the area and discussing the need for a safe house and escape routes after the attack. The affidavit said members of the group believed the country needed to be torn down and rebuilt. Some felt people who were involved with Jeffrey Epstein should not govern the country. Ed Donahue, Washington.
0: Just days after the multi-million-dollar repair, repainting, and refitting of the reflecting pool on the National Mall in front of the Lincoln Memorial, a problem that's plagued the water for decades is back. Algae. More from correspondent Rich Johnson.
13: After thousands of gallons of new blue paint.
3: Think of it as a swimming pool. We have a color. It's called American flag blue.
13: And a renovation that cost about $14 million. Algae is quickly regrown in the reflecting pool water.
4: It was 100% waste of fun.
13: Maryland resident and pool owner Dana Pace was surveying the scene as National Park Service crews poured several gallons of hydrogen peroxide into the pool. She says the president is right in his assessment.
4: You have to treat it like a swimming pool with chemicals, chlorine, etc. And that's not what this pool was designed for.
13: Another pool owner surveying the scene.
15: But I like it a little gamey.
13: Patrick Hicks of Florida understands the issue.
5: I know what it takes and what an environmental wreck it is to keep dumping those chemicals in the water to keep it blue.
13: Algae's been an issue for the reflecting pool for decades as the D.C. sun heats the shallow, still water. But once the current growth is killed and removed, crews say the new state-of-the-art filtration system known as the ozone nanobubbler will keep the water clean. Other tourists and locals walking by have various opinions about the whole thing and shared them with the BBC.
12: It's a reflecting pool, not a swimming pool.
26: Seems like a nice idea.
12: History does not need to be changed.
26: As a Washingtonian, I like it.
13: And Hicks says there is a compromise.
5: As long as it doesn't stink, I'm okay. And as long as I can enjoy it and get close, I'm fine with it and happy about it.
13: I'm Richard Johnson.
0: A slow-moving weather system near South Texas and parts of Louisiana has the potential to strengthen into a tropical storm before moving inland later this week. Correspondent Clayton Neville reports flooding could be widespread and damaging to both states.
6: The threat of deadly flooding comes after parts of central and southeast Texas and some of Louisiana were drenched with rain in recent days. These Houston area residents told KHOU-TV the water rose fast and dozens of drivers were stranded in their cars or had to abandon them altogether.
8: One second I was turning around doing orders and then the next second it's flooded.
9: It's high water. It's up to the middle of their doors. So as soon as they open the door, the water likes to rush in.
6: The National Hurricane Center says the system has the potential to become tropical. Cyclone one of this hurricane season.
10: Several days of dangerous and potentially life-threatening flash flooding along portions of the Gulf Coast from the mid and upper Texas coast across much of central Louisiana, central and southern Mississippi, stretching into central Alabama through the next several days.
6: National Hurricane Center Director Dr. Michael Brennan.
10: Corpus Christi to Houston, across much of Louisiana, much of central Mississippi, and into central Alabama. We are expecting widespread rainfall totals of 4 to 8 inches with isolated amounts of as high as 12 inches through this area, which could cause significant and potentially life-threatening flash flooding over the next several days.
6: The water expected to keep rising in coming days.
10: We also have several flash flood warnings and river flood warnings already in effect.
6: Texas Governor Greg Abbott has issued a disaster declaration for 101 counties as the potential for flash flooding is widespread across the southern parts of the Lone Star State.
10: We could see tropical storm conditions anywhere along the coast from Sargent, Texas to Morgan City, Louisiana. As we are expecting the system to strengthen and bring the potential for tropical storm conditions to the coast in that region, regardless of whether or not it actually becomes tropical storm or not. And we could see minor to moderate coastal flooding across portions of the upper Texas and Louisiana coastline.
6: In Texas, I'm Clayton Neville.
0: It's 17 till. Among the stories we're covering next, update on a Chicago cross burning and alleged Antifa members, suspects in an ICE crackdown. When America in the Morning returns after these messages.
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0: cloudy with a daytime high in the mid to upper 70s. Clear skies tonight with a low in the mid 50s. More sun for tomorrow with a high in the upper 70s. Currently 53 degrees with partially cloudy skies in Bremerton and partially cloudy skies in downtown Seattle, where we have 55 degrees.
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0: Good morning. It is now 5:06. Two teen hikers were injured during a bear encounter on Mount Si Tuesday afternoon, prompting a response from the King County Sheriff's Office, State Department of Fish and Wildlife, and other agencies. The Sheriff's Office says a group of young people was hiking on a Mount Si trail when they encountered a bear, which then charged them. Deputies said the teenager was attacked and injured by the bear, but managed to make his way to the group. Another hiker was injured after falling and twisting an ankle while fleeing the area. The sheriff's office said the bear attack victim was assisted down the mountain by search and rescue using an ATV. He was taken to a hospital with non-critical injuries related to that encounter. A child reported kidnapped in Linwood, leading to an Amber Alert earlier this week, is found safe, but police are still looking for the suspect. That boy was found early Tuesday morning in Shoreline after a friend of his mother called the King County Sheriff's Office and said the child was in their front yard. On Monday night in Linwood, Snohomish County Sheriff's deputies found a 29-year-old woman who said she was attacked and thrown from her car. She said the attacker was her ex-boyfriend who took her car with the 6-year-old boy inside. Later, the child was apparently dropped off in Shoreline. Police are still looking for the suspect who was last seen in the victim's 2010 Silver Ford Fusion. His photo is on the Snohomish County Sheriff's Office website. That victim was taken to Providence Regional Medical Center with injuries to her head and face. A shooting involving a Border Patrol agent near the U.S.-Canada border sends one person to the hospital Tuesday morning. Northwest News Radio's Lillian James reports.
2: The FBI is investigating the incident that happened near 4th Street in Blaine. This is around a mile away from the Canadian border. Amy Alexander with FBI Seattle says no agents were injured, but the suspect was hurt and transported to the hospital. As of now, details on what led up to the shooting have not been released, but we do know a firearm was recovered at the scene, and the FBI says this was an isolated incident. Lillian James, Northwest News Radio.
0: Seattle police are still investigating a shooting along Aurora Avenue. It happened just after 3 a.m. Tuesday on 137th and Aurora. No injuries were reported. They are still looking for a suspect and a vehicle. A Level 3 Go Now evacuation is in order just east of Spokane due to a wildfire. The Spokesman Review reports the fire started earlier yesterday afternoon and has taken more than 230 acres of Beacon Hill. At least 5 homes have been reported destroyed and 500 at risk. The American Red Cross is hosting an emergency shelter at Spokane Valley Methodist Church. New data shows a direct connection between stable housing and people staying out of jail. Northwest News Radio's Denise Whitaker explains.
3: This new analysis from King County found that jail bookings dropped 27% during the first year amongst more than 5,300 people living in supportive housing. That number shot up to almost 38% at the 3-year mark. County leaders say the findings reinforce the connection between housing stability and public safety while helping people move beyond crisis, improve their health, and help them build long-term stability. This new study also found reductions across all racial and ethnic groups, although some disparities still remain. Denise Whitaker, Northwest News Radio.
0: Some empty space in Starbucks Soto headquarters will soon be filled with digits. Northwest News Radio's Rich Johnson has details.
4: Starbucks wants to put a data center in its building. The move comes just weeks after the city of Seattle implemented a 1-year moratorium on large data centers. And that word large is the key. According to the Daily Journal of Commerce, this would be a small-scale center to be located on the ground floor in space that used to house an Amazon Fresh pickup spot. According to permit records, the new data center would cover more than 45,000 square feet, but use less power than the cap imposed by the new moratorium. Rich Johnson, Northwest News Radio.
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0: Good morning. It is now 5:11. A grant supporting autism research is helping Seattle Children's Hospital provide care for patients with profound autism. Northwest News Radio's Scott Carty spoke with Dr. Sarah Jane Webb, the principal investigator of the project, to learn more.
5: Tell us more about what this grant means to Seattle Children's and this community.
6: So this grant is from the ARIA network. It's called the Aligning Research Team.

0: impact autism. And this is an initiative to really accelerate scientific discovery and create more therapeutic opportunities for children with profound autism. And that's a section of the autism spectrum that really has 24/7 high support needs and needs really consistent care, often, you know, really struggles with verbal communication and participating in many of the community activities that they'd like to do. So we're really excited that we're this grant program, this ARIA Foundation, is drawing attention to that population.
1: And this is a substantial grant. This is a 5-year grant of up to $17.25 million, right?
0: Yeah, this is a fantastic opportunity. ARIA is putting into really a lot of finances between the work they want to do and supporting this population of autistic youth. We'll be one of 12 sites, so you can imagine really the scope and size of how much impact this network is going to have.
1: You know, I've spoken with families who are impacted by autism. I have friends who are impacted by autism. And a lot of these families, especially for any that are dealing with severe autism, it can get really lonely for them.
0: Yeah, having autism is a challenge for many individuals, regardless of how it shows up. But again, there are families and children who really do struggle with daily communication and need high intense supports just to participate in the common things that we take for granted every day. And we hope that this program of research will really bridge to those families, help them give a place to tell us what their challenges are and what they need from research and what they need from the clinic so we can really design better care.
1: We're talking with Dr. Sarah Jane Webb of Seattle Children's, who will be serving as the principal investigator on a new grant, a significant grant that they have received there. Dr. Webb, there's so much talk about autism. A lot of it has leaned political. We're not going to go there, but what are some of the facts about autism? Is there an increased amount of autism in patients out there?
0: So we know that the numbers are going up and they have been significantly increasing over the last 20 years. So right now about 1 in 32 children will receive an autism diagnosis during their lifespan. What we do know, not whether or not there's shifts in the why, but we do know the spectrum has gotten bigger, right? There are more people, more children with different types of autism being diagnosed. So historically, it would have been more individuals with autism and intellectual disability and really language struggles that would have shown up 20 years ago or 30 years ago in our clinic. And now we're seeing individuals, kids with, you know, that continue to show those profiles that really do struggle with language, have a very difficult time in school, to those that have average to above average cognition or IQ scores. So that spectrum is really growing. And we think that that accounts for most of the growth in autism. I think important to really consider in this space is that how we define and how we identify kids that are really struggling. And I think that's true. So while our spectrum has gotten bigger, these are children that needs more supports and more engagement from our communities and our clinics.
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2: Taking a look at pre-market trading, Dow Jones is down 21 points. The S&P 500 is up 2 points. NASDAQ is up 122 points. That brings us to 514.
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4: Northsounders, good start for you. If you're heading out of Lake Stevens, plan to head west on Highway 2 across the trestle. Good 14-minute travel time to get over to Everett and I-5. From Everett down to Seattle on southbound I-5, 30 minutes. You're busier, of course, exiting at Boeing Freeway. But south of the Linwood split, traffic stays up to speed. No delay 405 coming south. Linwood to Bellevue, still 20 minutes. You get about 20 minutes, too, if you're heading west on State Route 522 down from Monroe to I-405. 405 northbound looks good. Good, heading north up off of the Valley Freeway, problem-free, passing Maple Valley Highway, certainly building up. You see something on our roads you want to share? You always can. 206-421-1000. Southbound side of I-5, coming down to the Boeing Access Road overpass. There is an accident being cleared from the left lane. No delay there, though. We're just about at sunrise for Olympia. Plenty of early daylight, but haven't seen a delay just yet over the Nisqually Bridge. In the Northwest News Radio Traffic Center, I'm Libby Kay.
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5: Good morning. Nice weather again today. We'll have a patchwork of low clouds, but the sun shines through at 74 degrees today. Tomorrow, 78, and Friday, Juneteenth. Also, our next World Cup soccer match, 81 degrees and sunny. We're back to 74, partly cloudy on Saturday and Sunday, the first day of summer, near 80 degrees in the Como Weather Center. I'm meteorologist George Waldenberger, Como 4 News.
2: Currently 54 degrees with partially cloudy skies in Everett, and in downtown Seattle, under fair skies, we have 54 degrees. And at 5:16, it's time for a check of your sports. And what can you say? The man is back.
6: Pitch on the way, swinging a line drive into left center field, falling fast. That's going to drop in a base hit. Here comes Robles. Everson rounding third. The throw to the plate. He slides. He's safe.
2: That's Rick Riz of Mariners TV as Cal Raleigh drove in the go-ahead runs with a two-run single in the seventh inning and is returned from the injured list as the Mariners beat the visiting Baltimore Orioles 3-1. Logan Gilbert allowed a run and struck out 10 batters over seven innings to get the win. Andrés Muñoz closed out the game with his 11th save. The teams will continue their series tonight. Two more teams were ousted from the Men's College World Series on Tuesday. West Virginia crushed Troy 12-0 in Game 1, followed by a 2-0 win for Georgia over Texas. The semifinal round begins today in Omaha, Nebraska. And the World Cup, Lionel Messi of Argentina has tied the all-time record for top goal scorer in the tournament in a career. The 38-year-old scored a hat trick in Tuesday night's match against Algeria, giving Argentina a 3-0 win and tying the record for most goals in the World Cup career, which is 16. This is Messi's sixth World Cup. He and Argentina will play again on Monday against Austria. Team USA will play Friday against Australia at Lumen Field. And the 509 Classic is back on the schedule. The Washington State and Eastern Washington men's basketball teams will face off December 22nd in Spokane. This is the second game of a three-year contract between the schools. The Cougs have won their last three meetings with the Eagles, including a 78-63 victory last season. And that's a check of your sports. Another check of traffic and weather is coming up.
7: It was supposed to fix a broken system.
8: Leaders pursuing corrective action after an audit found several million dollars in public funds missing from the King County Regional Homelessness Authority.
7: Now, the agency itself is fighting for survival.
9: The report says the agency burned through cash, went deep into the red, and could not reconcile millions of dollars in receivables.
7: Who is accountable? And what happens to people living on the streets?
10: Cats get 9 lives. This organization has had 10. It's time for it to go.
7: Whatever happens next happens here. 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
2: Good morning, it's 521. I'm Eric Hines. Here's some of the stories we're following. An investigation continues after two people were shot at a Seattle park. Seattle police responded to the incident Monday night at Pathway Park in the Hawthorne Hills neighborhood. A man and a woman were found with gunshot wounds and were taken to the hospital in serious but stable condition. There was a fight involving several people before shots were fired. So far, no arrests have been made. 5 years after attacks on large employers, a new report says things aren't working out for downtown Seattle. Northwest News Radio's Austin Smith has the numbers.
14: The jumpstart tax took effect in 2021, taxing the payrolls of some of the city's biggest employers. And while it brought in extra city revenue, the Downtown Seattle Association says things aren't all sunshine and rainbows. Their new report says that since the tax was introduced, downtown Seattle lost around 30,000 jobs and $10 billion in office space value. And in what they call a tale of two cities, the DSA report highlights that Bellevue, a city with no comparable tax, has seen more jobs and more stability in the same time frame. Mayor Katie Wilson says the jumpstart tax helped the city survive the pandemic, adding that downtown Seattle's economic struggles shouldn't be blamed on a single cause. Austin Smith, Northwest News Radio.
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9: Uterine cancer, also called endometrial cancer, is the fourth most common cancer found in women in the U.S. Postmenopausal women have the highest risk, but over the past 20 years, younger women are also being diagnosed. Black women in particular are twice as likely to die from uterine cancer compared to white women. Though genetics can play a part, up to 60% of the risk for this disease is due to underlying reasons, obesity being the strongest risk factor. Diabetes, certain medications, including those for preventing breast cancer and not having children, also significantly increases the risk. Taking the hormone progesterone long-term decreases the risk by an estimated 40%. The most common symptom of uterine cancer is abnormal vaginal bleeding. Other red flags include fibroids and pelvic or abdominal pain. With this Medical Minute, I'm Alex Stone.
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4: Thanks, Eric. So I still see this crash on southbound I-5. Left lane's blocked just under the Boeing Access Road overpass. Now it's the HOV lane. More delay for here. Northbound side seems to be building pretty well. From 405 up toward I-90, you get about 13 minutes. You're filling in the Central Sound for sure. To come up to Tequila on I-5 northbound is 25 minutes. Heaviest in the Federal Way up toward I-405 stretch. We'll say from Federal Way to SeaTac, it's about 19 minutes, though. You're okay on State on 512. Eastbound does seem to be building around the South Hill Mall curve. We might see some pockets of sunshine here now. It's about 24 minutes, though, from Lakewood to Sumner. That is maybe delayed by a minute or two. You see something here or anywhere, you can safely reach out. You always can. 206-421-1000. 167 seems to be okay coming off of State Route 512 from Sumner, then up to Auburn. It's about 15 minutes. You're building well, passing Highway 18. Certainly building, though, and from there up to I-405. You'll need about 19 minutes. 405 northbound builds well. Lake Bridge is wide open. Open still. In the Northwest News Radio Traffic Center, I'm Libby King.
2: 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Let's go ahead and take a look at your forecast for this afternoon. Sunny skies with a daytime high in the mid to upper 70s. Clear skies tonight with a low in the mid-50s. Sunshine for tomorrow with a high in the mid to upper 70s. Friday, Saturday, and Sunday, highs near 80 degrees. Currently in Puyallup, 51 degrees with mostly cloudy skies and 54 degrees with partially cloudy skies in downtown Seattle.
15: From ABC News Tech Trends. With schools letting out for the summer, a lot of kids will have a lot more time on their hands. And that could mean a lot more screen time. Google is the latest giant to step up with its parent controls. It's now expanding its Android parental controls, which were introduced on its Pixel lineup, to any device that could update to Android 17. That will allow parents to do things like set screen time limits and control what apps kids can use. More ads may be coming to your video games. EA, home to games that run the gambit between Madden to The Sims, is launching a new division, EA Advertising. The company says it'll work with brands to embed ads right in the gameplay. And veterans who've lost their sight can now get some new smart glasses. Meta is offering Ray-Ban Meta glasses to legally blind vets. About 130,000 people are eligible. The AI-powered glasses could help them read, get around, and keep track of their day. Meta is also offering training for any vet that gets a pair. With Tech Trends, Dave Packer, ABC News.
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22: ABC News, I'm Brian Clark. We could get more details as soon as today on the peace deal the U.S. and Iran are supposed to sign Friday. Early today, President Trump in France only saying it's a strong deal.
23: Top Republicans on Capitol Hill have been left in the dark. Democrats say the Trump administration has something to hide. Vice President J.D. Vance has described the agreement as a very general document, about a page and a half long. The U.S. agreeing to lift the blockade of Iranian ports, Iran reopening the Strait of Hormuz, and then 60 days of talks to negotiate the future of Iran's nuclear program. Still unclear what kind of financial reward Iran has been promised.
22: It's ABC's Rachel Scott. This morning, the president demanded Congress pass both a reauthorization of a key intelligence program and a voter ID law, while also delaying his nomination of a U.S. attorney to take over as director of national intelligence. Wildfires are threatening thousands of homes in eastern Washington state. Firefighters say some homes have been lost. This is ABC News.
18: When you need to know, Northwest News Radio. 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
2: Good morning. It is now 5:32. The Mount Si Trail is closed following a reported bear attack. A teenager has minor injuries from that attack and another fell while running away. The FBI is investigating a shooting involving a Border Patrol agent. It happened Tuesday about a mile south of the Canadian border. No agents were hurt, but a suspect was taken to the hospital with injuries. Police are looking for the man accused of kidnapping a 6-year-old boy in Linwood. The boy was found safe at a family friend's house, and a photo of the suspect can be seen on the Snohomish County Sheriff's Office website. Starbucks wants to put a data center in its Soto headquarters. Would cover more than 45,000 square feet and use less power than the cap imposed by Seattle's newly implemented one-year moratorium. Now for stories we've yet to hear this hour. Pierce County voters will decide whether Sheriff Keith Swank keeps his job past the end of this year. Northwest News Radio's Jeff Pogula explains.
24: The County Charter Review Commission voted 12-9 to send a proposal to the November ballot. If voters approve it, the Pierce County Sheriff would no longer be elected. The county executive would appoint the sheriff, with confirmation coming from the county council. Now, the proposal would also cut short Swank's current 4-year term on January 1st, 2027, according to the News Tribune. Supporters say an appointed sheriff could be judged by qualifications and results instead of popularity. Opponents say it would overturn the will of the voters who elected Swank in 2024. Swank has repeatedly argued that the sheriff should answer directly to voters and not county leaders. Jeff Pogel in Northwest News Radio.
2: At the same time, a new sheriff has come into Kitsap County, temporarily appointed after the elected sheriff decided to call it quits. Northwest News Radio's Denise Whitaker explains.
25: The Kitsap County Chief of Corrections will become the new acting sheriff after John Geese submitted his resignation letter last week. Penelope Sapp joined the sheriff's office nearly 25 years ago. She will serve as acting sheriff only from the time Geese leaves office at the end of the month to the time the county appoints an interim sheriff to lead the department until the election of a new sheriff is certified. Since Geese was elected as a Democrat, state law dictates the Democratic Party submit a list of 3 candidates for the county to choose from. Once the county gets that list, the commissioners will appoint one to serve out Geese's term. Denise Whitaker, Northwest News Radio.
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26: Thanks, Eric. So I still see this crash on southbound I-5. Left lane's blocked just under the Boeing Access Road overpass. Now it's the HOV lane. More delay for here. Northbound side seems to be building pretty well. From 405 up toward I-90, you get about 13 minutes. You're filling in the central sound for sure. To come up to Tequila on I-5 northbound is 25 minutes. Heaviest in the Federal Way up toward I-405 stretch. We'll say from better way to see Tech. It's about 19 minutes, though. You're okay on State Route 512. Eastbound does seem to be building around the South Hill Mall curve. We might see some pockets of sunshine here now. It's about 24 minutes, though, from Lakewood to Sumner. That is maybe delayed by a minute or two. You see something here or anywhere, you can safely reach out. You always can. 206-421-1000. 167 seems to be okay coming off of State Route 512 from Sumner, then up to Auburn. It's about 15 minutes. You're building well, passing Highway 18. Certainly building, though, and from there up to I-405. You'll need about 19 minutes. 405 northbound builds well. Lake Bridge is wide open still. In the Northwest News Radio Traffic Center, I'm Libby Kay.
2: 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Let's take a look at your midweek forecast. First for this afternoon, sunny with a daytime high in the mid to upper 70s. Clear skies tonight with a low in the mid 50s. More sun tomorrow with a high in the mid to upper 70s. For Friday, Saturday, and Sunday, daytime highs expected near 80 degrees. Currently in Bellevue, 52 degrees with fair skies. And in downtown Seattle, under 54, or rather under partially cloudy skies, we have 54 degrees at 5:36. So far, more than 1,200 households in Washington have asked for federal assistance after last year's historic flooding. A total of $21 million was requested from FEMA by the state of Washington, with more than $11 million already distributed. About half of the money has gone towards housing assistance. The other half is used for needs such as child care, replacing or repairing personal property or vehicles, and hotel stays. Nearly 3,900 homes were damaged. The Washington State Standard reports FEMA is also working with state, local, and tribal governments and nonprofits eligible for other assistance to deal with infrastructure damage. Residents of a historic apartment building are pushing back on the idea of leaving their units for weeks or months to accommodate major renovations to the building. More from Northwest News Radio's Rich Johnson.
0: The new owners of the John Winthrop apartment building on Seattle's First Hill have begun structural renovations in vacant units, but they also want to retrofit the entire building, which will require everyone in its 60-plus units to leave during the work. According to the Capitol Hill Seattle blog, some of those residents met last week to brainstorm possible compromises, like continuing to do the work unit by unit. The century-old building is one of about 1,000 in Seattle, built with unreinforced masonry, making it highly vulnerable to a quake. The city has mandated quake renovations within 10 years. Rich Johnson, Northwest News Radio.
2: A lawsuit aimed at Mill Creek police say they went too far in arresting a 13-year-old riding an e-bike. The suit is over an arrest in which officers were called about two boys riding e-bikes at Mill Creek Town Center. The suit claims officers ignored orders not to pursue as the boys and an officer steered into one boy's path of travel and caused a collision resulting in numerous injuries. Mill Creek leaders declined to comment on pending legislation. A century-old local nonprofit lands a familiar new leader. Northwest News Radio Scott Carty reports.
3: It's a bit of a homecoming.
5: This has been a long build-up to this point. I've been deeply involved in the United Way of King County for the last many years.
3: 9 years after chairing the board, Blair Hamilton Taylor is the new president and CEO of the United Way of King County. 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He'll officially start with the United Way of King County July 14th. I'll have much more from my full interview with Blair Hamilton Taylor in the Midday Report tomorrow morning at 10. Scott Carty, Northwest News Radio.
2: Over a couple dozen new faculty members at a local college are on the road this week to learn more about where their students are coming from. The 28 new instructors at the University of Washington are on a statewide bus tour for a crash course on state history, its agriculture, and even its tribal traditions. UW Vice Provost Ed Taylor tells Public News Service it's not about politics, it's about finding a way to communicate better.
6: And model what it means to talk to each other, and model what civic health looks like and feels like.
2: The statewide tour continues through Thursday. It is now 5:39.
8: It's time for Northwest 250, celebrating local history as America marks its 250th. 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
10: One of the most successful instrumental bands of all time came from Tacoma in the late 1950s. Don Wilson and Bob Bogle were two friends who formed a guitar duo they called The Ventures. They added bass and drums to the group, and Don's mom funded a recording session in Seattle. That session resulted in the Ventures' distinctive version of Walk, Don't Run. The catchy song ultimately hit number 2 on the charts in the United States and was popular around the world. The Ventures put out dozens of albums, had a string of hits, and toured the globe for decades. Thanks to a campaign led by Seattle broadcaster Mark Christopher, the band was inducted into the Rock and Roll Hall of Fame in 2008. It was quite a run. That's today's Northwest 250. I'm Felix Bonnell.
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2: Good morning. It is now 5:40. Some encouraging numbers have been released indicating we may be doing better caring for infants in this country. ABC's Jim Ryan joined us earlier this morning, and he spoke with Brian Calvert about what exactly they learned in this latest report from the CDC.
9: Well, if some things appear to be working, public education efforts certainly are out there, and that may have driven down the infant mortality rate in this country to its lowest ever. 5.4 infants born live in 2025 per 1,000 didn't make it to their first birthday. Sounds tragic, but that is the lowest infant mortality rate ever for the United States. The number actually rose in 2023 for a few reasons. A rebound in RSV, this respiratory illness, and flu infections. That helped to drive up the rate that year. But since then, the number has been falling back. And now here we stand at an infant mortality rate of 5.4 per 1,000.
11: You know, as people dive into those numbers and try to figure out what's going right, I think, and I say this with no offense to any of the people on the front line, because I know that they're all working their tails off to try to do a great job. But we all know that the reality is that hospital care and type of medical care in, like, especially the rural areas have taken hits in these last couple of years. And so we've heard all the stories about how healthcare in parts of the country has been diminished because of costs and what have you. So it's amazing to still see this number come down, even when you know that's at play.
9: Yes, and I think it's kind of indirectly reflected in some of these statistics, Brian. Death rates for infants born to black women were more than twice as high as those for the children of Hispanic, white, or Asian American women. Mississippi had the highest infant mortality rate, 9.65 deaths per 1,000 births. That's nearly twice the national average. New Hampshire had the lowest at just under 3 per 1,000. But even the lowest number, New Hampshire, 3 per 1,000, is about twice what it is in Japan, in Spain, in Sweden, and some of these other industrialized nations, democratic nations, where we see the numbers much, much lower. So while our record low rate for the United States is historic and remarkable, it's still about twice what we're seeing in other countries.
11: ABC's Jim Ryan on the line with us this morning. So when you learn that about the other countries of the world and how far advanced they are in this particular realm, where do scientists and medical professionals even begin to determine what's going right around here and how to do it better?
9: Well, certainly by studying what's happening in those countries, in Japan and Spain and those other places, to see what steps they have taken to bring down their infant mortality rate. So, yeah, in the coming years, assuming those relationships are intact and our medical people travel to those places, public health officials, and find out what's happening in those countries, it may help to drive down our rate in the future. And that's generally been the case, Brian, that international cooperation, even when political tensions are high, that cooperation remains in place. Same with the space program, for example. But so we'll see what happens in that. But, in 2023, the U.S. began recommending two new things to prevent the toll on infants. One, there was a lab-made antibody shot for infants that helps the immune system to fight off RSV.
2: And that's ABC's Jim Ryan, who joined us earlier today on Northwest News Radio.
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2: Taking a look at pre-opening trading, the Dow Jones Industrial Average down 51 points. The S&P 500 up 5.25 points. NASDAQ is up 176 points. That brings us to 544.
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2: And once again, it's time to check in with Libby Kay.
26: Eric, with the early sunrise, I'm definitely on sun glare delay watch. It does look like it's about to get real bright northbound I-5 coming over the Nisqually Bridge. I don't have delay travel time for you, but it's about to be over the tree line, so plan for that. Now, I'm also watching State Route 512. I can only really see travel times here because I have very limited cameras, but it's about 27 minutes now eastbound from Lakewood to Sumner. That's jumped up 3 minutes. I don't see anything here at the Meridian camera. If you see something unusual here, you can reach out safely. You're always welcome, 206-421-1000. I-5 filling in as you're coming up through Tacoma. It might be getting brighter over the Puyallup River Bridge soon enough, too. From Tacoma up to Tukwila on I-5 is about 28 minutes. 10 minutes longer if you're taking SR-18 east and northbound 167. Valley Freeway is definitely getting heavier now around the 15th Street Southwest up to 15th Street Northwest stretch. Southbound I-5 in Seattle's got this crash clearing from the left HOV lane under the Boeing Access Road overpass. That's not caused any delay all morning, though. In the Northwest News Radio Traffic Center, I'm Libby Kay.
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12: Still holding off on any rain till the end of next week or beyond that. Still some patchy low cloud cover possible this morning, from which spotty mist can't be ruled out. This afternoon, though, the sun breaks through and 74. Not a bad day. 78 tomorrow, 81 Friday, 74 Saturday, and near 80 on Sunday. In the Como Weather Center, I'm meteorologist George Waldenberger, Como 4 News.
2: Currently 53 degrees with mostly cloudy skies in Tacoma, and in downtown Seattle, under partially cloudy skies, we have 54 degrees at 5:46. And that brings us to sports. Cal Raleigh hit a two-run single and his return from the injured list. Logan Gilbert struck out a season-high 10 in seven strong innings as the Mariners beat Baltimore to be in their homestand 3-1 last night. Julio Rodriguez had an RBI single for the M's to hold a slim lead in the AL West. Gilbert combined with two relievers on a three-hitter. Raleigh broke a one-all tie in the seventh with a bases-loaded and one-out hit. He sent a line drive to center field that scored Victor Robles and Cole Emerson. He talked about the hit afterwards on Mariners TV.
13: Kind of went to the sinker, and I think he went back to it again. So just trying to get the ball to the outfield there and, you know, caught off the end a little bit, but got enough of it to score two.
2: The series continues tonight at 6:40. The Mariners lead the season series 3-2. They're leading the AL West as a game and a half over the A's. At the World Cup, France started the day with a 3-1 victory over Senegal in East Rutherford. Norway defeated Iraq 4-1 in Foxborough. Lionel Messi and defending champion Argentina beat Algeria 3-0 in Kansas City. There'll be four more matches today. Portugal plays the Democratic Republic of the Congo. England faces Croatia. Ghana battles Panama. And Colombia plays Uzbekistan. The Gonzaga men's basketball team has another date on its 26-27 schedule. The Bulldogs will face off with Creighton on December 12th in Omaha, Nebraska, in the conclusion of their home-and-home series. Gonzaga beat the Blue Jays 90-63 last season. The Storm is in Portland to play the Fire tonight in their first regular season game against each other. This is the first of four meetings between the teams this season. The Storm have a record of 3-12. The home Fire have a record of 7-9. And that's a check of your sports. Coming up, another check of traffic and weather, and this day in history with Brian Calvert's Almanac. It is now 5:48.
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2: Good morning. It's now 5:51. I'm Eric Hines. Here's some of the stories we're following. President Trump's work to reshape the Washington, D.C. landscape hits another roadblock after a group of cultural heritage organizations filed a federal lawsuit challenging the creation of a National Garden of American Heroes. The group accuses the president of ignoring congressional law and procedure to create work in the Great Cross Axis of the National Mall. ABC's Peter Haralambos explains.
23: These parks are subject to a variety of laws, including the Commemorative Works Act, the National Historic Preservation Act, the National Environmental Policy Act. And this lawsuit basically says the Trump administration has so far not been complying with those laws. They've not gone to Congress, for example, for approval. They've not gone through the necessary environmental reviews, they say, that would be needed to actually comply with all the laws.
2: It's ABC's Peter Haralambos reporting. Over half of workers ages 40 to 60 in the U.S. are caring for a parent while also holding down a job. Monica Nelson has that story.
27: According to Legal Shield data, that pressure is already showing up at work through missed time, getting less done, and people thinking about leaving their job. The survey says nearly 40% have cut savings or retirement contributions to help pay for a parent's care. The analysis also shows legal questions tied to parental elder care have more than doubled since 2022 as middle-aged children deal with paperwork, care decisions, and out-of-pocket costs. I'm Monica Nelson.
2: There are lots of sunscreen products on the shelves these days, and a dermatologist is offering some advice as to which ones are best. Dr. Jennifer Lucas with the Cleveland Clinic says the most important thing is that the SPF reads 30 or higher.
28: It should have the words broad spectrum on it, meaning it covers all the rays of the sun that are going to hit your skin. And then I usually recommend you have a water-resistant or waterproof version so that it doesn't wash, rub off.
2: Dr. Lucas says not to worry about getting brand names. She says for those with sensitive skin, products with zinc oxide or titanium dioxide are the best. It is now 5:53.
11: I'm Brian Calvert with the Almanac. A look at what happened on this day in history. In 1885, the Statue of Liberty arrived in New York City Harbor from France. In 1928, Amelia Earhart began her journey to become the first woman to fly across the Atlantic. In the year 1971... Carole King went to number one on the U.S. album chart with Tapestry for the first of 15 consecutive weeks. In 1982, President Reagan addressed the U.N. General Assembly for the first time and accused the Soviet Union in his Evil Empire speech of world oppression. In 2016, Russia's track and field team banned from competing in the Rio de Janeiro Summer Games. In 2021, U.S. President Joe Biden signs into law the Juneteenth National Independence Day Act, making June 19th a federal holiday. And the number one movie in America on June 17th, 1999... the second Austin Powers movie called The Spy Who Shagged Me. That is today's Almanac here on Northwest News Radio.
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2: And time to check back in with Libby K.
26: Oh, we got a crash in Renton, northbound 405 at 30th Street. Looks like the left lane's blocked, so we're already jamming up before SR-169 merging on here. Obviously, you can need extra patience. About a half an hour estimate travel time from Renton up to Bellevue on I-405. That's only a 12-mile stretch. 167, you're going to start delaying more so, too, obviously, at the I-405 interchange, building up anyway. Definitely getting more sun breaks now, and it's impacting Central Sounders on I-5. I don't see any major issue or delay, but there are enough of you out here. Northbound side of I-5 from Tacoma to Tukwila is up to about 33 minutes. Stay around 512. Eastbound's been delayed coming around the South Hill Mall curve. That's about 27 minutes still from Lakewood to Sumner. Northbound side of I-5 coming over the Nisqually Bridge. Bright and all jammed up now. It's 17 minutes Lacey to DuPont, so you already need about 5 extra. In the Northwest News Radio Traffic Center, I'm Libby Kay.
2: All right, thanks, Libby. Let's take a look at your forecast for this afternoon. Sunny skies with a high in the mid to upper 70s. Clear skies for tonight with a low in the mid 50s. Sunshine tomorrow with a daytime high in the mid to upper 70s. Currently 51 degrees with partially cloudy skies in Kent. 54 degrees with partially cloudy skies in downtown Seattle.
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18: From ABC News, I'm Brian Clark. Lawmakers are asking for more details about what's in the agreement with Iran to end the war. It's set to be signed Friday at the G7 in France. President Trump says most people are happy with the deal. He also issued another threat.
22: If I don't like it, if they don't behave, we'll go right back to dropping bombs right smack in the middle of their head.
18: From France, he also threw down the gauntlet to Congress on a series of intelligence issues, as ABC's Rachel Scott explains.
24: The president says he's also delaying the nomination of Jay Clayton to serve as the director of national intelligence until his other judicial nominees get through. Clayton was scheduled to start his confirmation hearings today. This means that Bill Pulte, a man with no intelligence experience, will be serving in that role for now. Republicans are no fan of Pulte. The president knows that, and now he's using it as leverage.
18: The Justice Department says the purported plot to attack the White House over the weekend underscores the need for a new ballroom, as ABC's Stephen Portnoy explains.
25: The overnight filing to the D.C. Circuit Appeals Court has the Justice Department arguing the plot to attack the UFC fight with drones and snipers is exactly the kind of threat the ballroom project would protect against. The Secret Service's deputy director has said despite the plot, the UFC event was never at risk. But the Justice Department says the plot underscores the need for a drone port and sniper nests on the roof of the ballroom.
18: An appeals court's considering a lower court's order that halted construction. Infant deaths in the U.S. fell to their lowest recorded rate, says ABC's Jim Ryan.
29: Medical advances and public health campaigns get much of the credit for the drop in infant deaths. The CDC reported 5.4 deaths per 1,000 live births last year. As low as the number is, it's more than twice the rate of some other industrialized nations.
18: Shoppers spent more in May. Retail sales up by 0.9%. That's better than expected. The Federal Reserve will decide if it's changing interest rates today. You're listening to ABC News.
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18: A serial killer is set to be sentenced to life in prison today in New York. ABC's Aaron Katursky is outside the courthouse on Long Island.
32: Rex Huerman, the suburban dad who worked as an architect in the city, lived a double life, admitting he murdered 8 young women and buried their bodies, some dismembered and wrapped in burlap. He strangled the women he had hired as escorts and tormented their loved ones. And now many of those family members are set to deliver victim impact statements.
18: It's not known if Huerman will address the victims' families. One person was killed when a private jet crashed along a highway in Laredo, Texas. Bystanders rushed to help free passengers. There were six people on board the plane that was heading from Baja, California in Mexico to Austin. ABC's Gio Benitez has more.
1: We saw that there was actually movement inside the aircraft. That's when my husband jumped out of the car and went straight to help out.
12: Zaida Garza and her husband were driving home when they came upon the scene. He was one of those heroes.
1: I was scared for the people inside and for the people that was helping. I didn't know if that fire was going to make the aircraft explode.
18: The cause is under investigation. Walmart, in a statement, says it's saddened after a one-year-old was shot and killed by law enforcement outside of a Walmart in Senatobia, Mississippi. Police say officers were responding to a shoplifting call and fired into a vehicle as it drove towards officers. An officer placed on leave. I'm Brian Clark.
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14: Wildfire season is here, especially east of the mountains. We have a complete roundup of what's on fire now.
11: Another county passes another ban on new ICE facilities and a ban on other facilities as well. We'll explain in our local news coverage in just a moment, but first it's 6:04.
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11: Before we get to the news, we need to say good morning to our friend Libby Kay.
15: Thanks, Brian. Good morning to you. And good morning to Paul, who was reaching out at 206-421-1000, talking about these heavy delays, unfortunately, on the east side. We've got a crash northbound I-405, ranked in by 30th Street. Left lane's blocked. You're already packed back toward 167. A good 40-minute estimate travel time, rented up to Bellevue on 405 for just that 12 miles. We saved a good 10 minutes if you go way east to Duval Avenue, head up Cold Creek Parkway, and get onto 405 back that way. But already, obviously, a very tough start. And it's bright here, too, as you're coming off 167 over Seattle. It does look really bright. Lake Bridges, I-5 too. You seem to be building routinely, though, both sides. It looks like South Sounders was brighter on I-5 coming over the Nisqually Bridge. I think you're getting a break from that sunshine now, but the damage has been done, so it's already about 10 extra minutes between Lacey and DuPont, but it looks a little bit of a cloud cover situation again. Stay around 512. That's 16 miles coming east between Lakewood and Sumner's. The better part of a half an hour. Still really jammed coming around the South Hill Mall.

0: Good morning. It's great to have you with us on this Wednesday morning. It's the 17th of June. Our top story, here it is, the start of wildfire season in the Pacific Northwest.
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2: There are several active fires around the state, mostly in the central and southeastern areas. The most urgent threats are in Spokane, where a fire prompted a level 3 go-no evacuation order for many residents. The blaze, which began yesterday, has already burned about 230 acres, destroyed 5 homes, and threatened about 500 others. Many other homes are without power as the power company turned off some lines for fear that falling poles could spark more house fires. Also, the Thule Fire near Toppenish has burned nearly 21,000 acres and is 0% contained. The Juniper Dunes Fire near Pasco is approaching 11,000 acres with 10% containment. And the Twin Sisters Fire near the Oregon border has topped 8,000 acres, and it's about 65% contained. In Oregon, there's no huge fire burning yet, but the governor has declared a state of emergency. It's more of a procedural move to make sure that all state agencies involved in wildfire fighting have all the necessary resources in place to do the job. At the live desk, Eric Heintz, Northwest News Radio.
0: Thank you, Eric. A lot of police activity along the waterfront this morning. Early, if you had to head into the office a little early, we're learning more about that early morning chase that involved Seattle police officers and 5 armed robbery suspects. It came to an end along Highway 99 near the Port of Seattle.
1: Officers from several precincts involved in a chase that actually started up in Shoreline, ended there on 99 South, just south of the exit to the stadiums there along the Port of Seattle. All 5 suspects are now in custody. I drove by that early this morning, Brian, and there were dozens of officers and lights across the highway. We don't have any information yet about how it all started in Shoreline.
0: In other news this morning, 2 hikers hurt when a bear charged at a group of teenagers hiking at Mount Si yesterday afternoon. The King County Sheriff's Office says the bear attacked 1 hiker, causing non-critical injuries. The second teenager twisted an ankle while running from the scene. Experts remind you to keep your food, your garbage, your toiletries, and other scented items well secured while hiking. That's because bears will smell it and are likely to approach if they do.
1: It's not just about ICE and the possibility of new detention centers. The Thurston County Board of Commissioners unanimously approved a 1-year moratorium on all detention centers or correctional facilities. This move follows similar actions in Pierce and King counties. Whatcom County is expected to vote on a 1-year pause next week. Unlike the original proposal, which only applied to federal facilities, this new ban in Thurston County includes jails, prisons, and detention facilities from any jurisdiction. It applies to all unincorporated land in the county. Earlier this year, the city of Olympia approved a ban on ICE using city-owned or city-controlled properties for civil immigration enforcement, staging, processing, or operational activities.
0: Skagit County leaders say they hope to save about $500,000 in wages and benefits now that 9 employees have accepted voluntary severance incentives. The county has been offering workers $1,000 for every year of service if they choose to leave their jobs early. County officials say there is no set goal for how many workers may be offered that package, but not everyone is eligible. Employees will be approved for the severance money if their departures will save Skagit County money through the elimination of the job.
1: A former Starbucks executive takes his leadership to a local nonprofit. Northwest News Radio's Scott Carty explains.
3: It was while working in the corporate sector that Blair Hamilton Taylor realized something.
4: I have to figure out a way to combine my strategic desires and my strategic thinking with organizations or a career path that will allow me to sort of do both, to kind of walk in both worlds.
3: And that's when he discovered he could do both.
4: You know, there are jobs in corporate America that are really cool jobs. Like the job I had, Howard Schultz created the chief community officer job for me.
3: Yeah.
4: And it was a fantastic opportunity to work within a corporation doing good things all across the country and all across the world.
3: Now Taylor has been named the new president and CEO of the United Way of King County. Taylor served President Obama's My Brother's Keeper Alliance. He previously served on the United Way of King County's board. He served as chair of the board 9 years ago. Taylor starts July 14th. Hear more of my extended interview with Blair Hamilton Taylor in the Midday Report this morning at 10. Scott Carty, Northwest News Radio.
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1: What started as a personal crusade to discover her own history leads a local woman to help preserve the history of several others.
0: Her commitment to the local community would make you guess that she's been here all her life.
6: We moved from Syracuse, New York to Portland, Oregon in 2016. And then we moved up to Washington State in

0: 2019.
1: Ashley Riley and family now call Bainbridge Island home. Ashley has a lot of interests, but a big part of her life is genealogy.
0: I think when you have children, you start looking back at what came before you.
1: Which means she spends a lot of time online looking at old newspapers and several hours in an unlikely location.
0: And I always tell people that as much as a, you know, where someone was born, where and who they married, the children that they have is important to their life and a chapter in their story, that where they were buried and where they died is an equally as important, if sometimes uncomfortable, part of the story.
1: She says visiting a cemetery on occasion was interesting.
0: And then the pandemic happened, and the cemetery was a really good place to go where you weren't going to see people.
1: She clarifies.
0: Living people.
1: Ashley is the one-woman band behind the Facebook group Bainbridge Grave Folk.
0: I call it the lawnmower method, where I go row to row and headstone to headstone, document the headstone in front of me with a photo, with GPS location, upload that to a site called Find a Grave.
1: But it's more than rediscovering families of the past.
0: And then I got connected with other people that in the area that were very interested in cemeteries and were also cleaning headstones as they started during the pandemic.
1: These days, it's not just Ashley out there documenting and cleaning stones. They get a lot of work done in these small places of remembrance that are sometimes forgotten.
0: And people have asked to donate, and I've said, no, not unnecessary. Like, I enjoy doing this.
2: Remember me.
0: And I'm hoping in the future to do maybe work parties or events and stuff like that where people can come out and learn how to clean headstones.
1: So watch her Facebook page, Bainbridge Grave Folk. Ashley Riley is one of a network of people making sure local legacies are preserved so that someday a future generation can also know where they came from.
0: All collectively take care of the cemeteries together.
1: Brian Calvert, Northwest News Radio.
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4: This is a Bloomberg Money Minute. Mixed picture for the outlook for stocks today, but SpaceX is headed toward a fourth day of gains since its record IPO last week. It's a big day for Fed watchers as well. The Fed widely expected today to leave interest rates unchanged. And the Trump administration hoping to hire hundreds of deal makers to help boost national security supply chains, offering salaries as high as $400,000 a year. And Apple plans to release AirPods that have cameras, computer vision cameras that feed visual content into Siri. The idea is to enable you to ask questions about something you might be looking at, like an item you might see in the fridge, like food ingredients. You could then ask Siri what you should cook for dinner. Similar experience, Apple hopes, to what someone gets from uploading photos into AI services like OpenAI's ChatGPT. And this report is sponsored by Vanguard Investor Choice, a proxy voting program for eligible Vanguard index funds. Denise Pellegrini, Bloomberg Radio.
5: In futures trading right now, the Dow is just barely below zero, the S&P 500 just above zero, and the Nasdaq Composite currently trading higher 0.6%.
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1: Let's get back over to the traffic center, get an update from Libby.
6: All right, we're struggling heavily northbound side of I-405, trying to get off the Valley Freeway. The crash is up by 30th Street, and looks like the two left lanes are now blocked, so leaving only one far right lane squeezing by at this point. A good 45-minute estimate travel time, Brenton to Bellevue, sticking to I-405 for that 12 or so miles. You can go way east to Duval Avenue, Coal Creek Parkway. Honestly, 30 minutes is really the fastest route if you're going southbound 405 to northbound I-5 and back to eastbound side of I-90. I-5 is building somewhat as you're heading north of I-405. More so mid-Boeing Field toward the West Seattle Bridge, up to 18 minutes from Tukwila to downtown. We got some sun breaks in the Central Sound, maybe impacting you more so. That stretch on northbound I-5 between Federal Way and I-405 is up to 25 minutes. Again, it's getting a little brighter, fuller there too, but maybe folks already trying to avoid 167 because you know you've got this 405 crash ahead of you. Southbound side of I-5, Everett down to Seattle, that 30 or so miles is about 45 minutes. You're filling in pretty routinely. Of course, you got your express lanes back. So from Shoreline to Seattle, you're up to speed, 17 minutes. 405 Linwood down to Bellevue is about a half an hour, 20 of that though now between I-5 and passing State Route 527 to State Route 522. In the Northwest News Radio Traffic Center, I'm Libby Kay.
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5: Comfortable out there this morning, but what's next, George?
7: All right, pretty nice weather. Patchwork of clouds, especially west near the ocean beaches, but the sun breaks through that. It's nice this afternoon in 74. 78 tomorrow, partly cloudy. 81 Friday. 74 on Saturday. Near 80 Sunday, the first day of summer. We'll have some mid-80s Monday and Tuesday, then cool just a bit for the rest of next week. In the Como Weather Center, I'm meteorologist George Waldenberger, Como 4 News.
5: Partly cloudy in some areas. 52 in Bremerton, 50 in Puyallup, 54 in downtown Seattle.
1: To the sports desk we go. Zach Wildthing joined us this morning. The M's sure are happy to have that catcher back behind the plate.
8: Yeah, the M's won yesterday 3-1 over the Baltimore Orioles. Cal drove in two go-ahead runs. With a two-run single in the seventh inning. In his glorious return from the injured list, and Cal is just as excited to be back as we are to have him back.
9: It was great. Great to be back with the boys. Great to be in front of these fans, and super happy with how tonight went.
8: Also making his return last night was J.P. Crawford off the IL, and Logan Gilbert allowing just one run and struck out 10 batters over his seven innings. Andres Munoz closed out the game with his 11th save of the season. The teams will continue that series tonight at 6:40. To recap the World Cup from yesterday, France started the day with a 3-1 victory over Senegal, Norway defeating Iraq 4-1, and Lionel Messi and the defending champions Argentina beating Algeria 3-0. There's going to be four matches today, Portugal and the Dominican Republic of the Congo. England's going to play Croatia, Ghana battling Panama, and Colombia taking on Uzbekistan. Speaking of the World Cup, fans in Boston are drinking so much beer that the city ran out. All the bars in the city of Boston are running out of beer. Scottish supporters emptied bars and liquor stores out of several popular brands. Hennessy's Bar in Boston said it tripled their St. Patrick's Day sales before they sold out on Sunday night. Tripled the beer sales in Boston from St. Patrick's Day.
5: And coming off our warm spell, I looked it up. It's 72 there right now. Are they having hot weather or it's just people celebrating?
8: I don't want to stereotype anybody, but they have some fans from Europe that might be a little more interested in drinking. They got to have England next week, so they're trying to restock. From the sports desk, I'm Zach Wildthing.
1: So the big championship parade for the Knicks coming up tomorrow, but that is not going to get you out of this exam. We'll explain when the Northwest Morning News continues.
3: It's one of the most traveled bridges in the Northwest.
10: We're riding north on I-5 across the Ship Canal Bridge. All lanes are open.
3: Now the state has launched a project that will cause 2 years of gridlock.
11: It's kind of sequential work where we're first removing the driving surface and then we get in and do deck repairs.
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12: The State Department of Transportation wants to completely reopen the Ship Canal Bridge for FIFA World Cup traffic.
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19: Thank you for joining us this morning. Along with Denise Whitaker, I'm Brian Calvert. Seattle's jumpstart tax may actually be benefiting a city, just not Seattle.
5: A new report from the Downtown Seattle Association shows a drop in jobs in Seattle, but a rise in Bellevue. Chris Daniels with Como News spoke with John Scholes, president and CEO of the DSA.
20: Scholes, who served on Seattle Mayor Katie Wilson's transition team, argues that any attempt to increase the jumpstart tax will make that gap wider, especially after it has not delivered on the original purpose.
21: We have fewer jobs in our city and in downtown than we had pre-COVID. So we have less housing being built. We have less value in the commercial office sector. We have still a lot more retail vacancy than what we had.
5: Resales, I should say. Mayor Katie Wilson says the jumpstart tax is a key reason the city was able to bounce back from the economic impacts of COVID.
19: As we count down to the U.S.-Australia World Cup match Friday, thousands of Socceroo fans already here and loving Seattle. Here's Stella Sun with Como News.
22: As Australians arrive into the city,
23: I think there'll be about 10,000 Australians in Seattle, and we have booked out quite a large venue near the stadium for what they're describing as breakfast burritos and beers from about 8 o'clock in the morning. And then I think all 10,000 of us will march to the stadium together.
22: They're learning why Seattle is the best World Cup host city.
24: Seattle's beautiful, the weather's beautiful, you got markets. So, yeah, loving it.
5: The state's Regents exam will stay on schedule in New York Thursday, despite the Knicks championship parade through the Canyon of Heroes in Lower Manhattan. State education officials say the science Regents must go on for the New York City Public School students slated to take it. They know New Yorkers are rightfully excited to celebrate the Knicks, but our students have been preparing all year for this moment, too.
19: It is 6:24.
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19: Let's over to the traffic center. Here's Libby.
6: Thanks, Brian. We're struggling northbound side of I-405 crash at 30th Street there in Renton. Blocks the two left lanes. That only allows one far right lane to get by. So heavy squeeze up already coming up toward 167 and spilling back onto the Valley Freeway. Auburn to Renton's a good 33 minutes. Really hard to even get a solid travel time for you if you're sticking to I-405. But really your best bet is going way east to Duval Avenue up to Coal Creek Parkway. Even better going south on 405 to northbound I-5 and then back onto eastbound side of I-90. These are going to take some additional volume. And eastbound travelers on your lake bridges, it's certainly brighter. Getting information about a two-alarm structure fire in Federal Way. Right now, it's Pack Highway, I believe. It's blocked just on the northbound side, just north of 336th Street. You may not be getting up through here, up toward 320th. A lot of crews on their way. So to the west, first way south, First Avenue South will help you get around here altogether. But definitely maybe seeing some extra volume on northbound I-5 as it heads up through the Federal Way stretch anyway. Looks like Tacoma to Tukwila is about 40 minutes. In the Northwest News Radio Traffic Center, I'm Libby Kay.
5: We are looking for a temperature. It's very comfortable. Upper 70s today. Overnight lows in the 50s. Right now, it is 54 in downtown Seattle.
19: In entertainment news, there are changes coming to the Grammy Awards next year. The Recording Academy is adding 5 new categories, including Latin pop and Asian pop. The Best New Artist category will also get a rule change that will allow an artist to be submitted up to 4 times. That means stars like Ella Langley and Megan Maroney will be eligible for next year's award. I'm not okay,
5: but it's all gonna be all right. Grammy-winning country singer Jelly Roll files for divorce from his wife Bunny XO, citing irreconcilable differences. This is according to TMZ, who says he first filed for the split in May in Tennessee. The couple first met in 2015. They've been married about 10 years.
19: The Michael Jackson biopic Michael dethroning the Freddie Mercury biopic Bohemian Rhapsody is the highest grossing music biopic of all time. Michael's also just $43 million away from becoming the top grossing biopic of all time, which is currently Oppenheimer. Top stories of the morning coming up as the Northwest Morning News continues right here on Northwest News Radio. Stay with us.
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4: ABC News, I'm Brian Clark. As the world waits for details on the peace deal the U.S. and Iran are supposed to sign Friday, G7 leaders are applauding it.
7: The leaders of the G7 nations released a joint statement on a range of world issues, including the U.S.-Iran deal, saying the group welcomes the memo of understanding. We support and are ready to contribute to its implementation, the leaders write.
4: It's ABC's Karen Travers in Geneva, Switzerland. President Trump expected to hold a news conference from the G7 later this morning. The man who admits that he killed several women and buried them in and around beaches on New York's Long Island is due to be sentenced today. Rex Huerman will get life without the possibility of parole. Washington State wildfires are putting thousands of homes at risk. Evacuations have been ordered in the eastern part of the state. And America's still shopping. New retail sales numbers from May show sales were up nearly 1%. It comes ahead of the wrap-up of the Fed meeting today, where it's widely expected to hold interest rates steady. This is ABC News.
3: When you need to know, Northwest News Radio. Here's Brian Calvert and Denise Whitaker with a quick review of our top stories.
19: A long chase that began in Shoreline ended with Seattle police capturing five armed robbery suspects early today. It came to a resolution along Highway 99 just south of the stadiums near the Port of Seattle. No word yet on the robbery that police say began that chase.
5: A Spokane neighborhood's under siege from an early season wildfire. That fire formed just around noon yesterday. It was out of control, burning dozens of acres within just about 2 hours. It eventually led officials to declare an evacuation order for some people.
19: Other fires burning near Toppenish, Pasco, and the Oregon border. Oregon's governor's already declared a preemptive state of emergency for wildfire danger in the Beaver State.
5: The Thurston County Board of Commissioners unanimously approving a one-year moratorium on new detention centers or correctional facilities. This follows similar actions by Pierce and King counties. Thurston's ban is for jails, prisons, and detention facilities planned by any government.
19: 6:32, here's what's happening right now. Some developing news. We're learning about a big fire burning in Federal Way. A listener reports that Highway 99 is closed between 336th and 333rd. South King Fire and Rescue's website shows more than a dozen units dispatched to the scene. Now, we don't have clear indication yet as to what structure or structures may be involved. Libby's keeping an eye on this in the traffic center. We'll certainly keep an eye on this in the newsroom. And as we learn more, you'll learn more here on Northwest News Radio. Again, a big fire burning in Federal Way along Highway 99 between 336th and 333rd.
5: A police emphasis to stop human trafficking and exploitation at 6 arrests in Seattle's North Aurora corridor. Seattle police say 6 people arrested now face felony charges for exploiting children. The team that carried out the weekend operation included health and legal experts. During the effort, they removed 3 minors to protective custody and placed 10 adults in an access shelter where they will get support services. The city's central goal in these efforts is to support individuals in accessing safety, stabilization, and ongoing services, including advocacy, medical care, and housing. If you or someone you know needs support related to trafficking, exploitation, domestic violence, or sexual assault, there are people who will help. Seattle police say many cases are solved simply because someone stepped forward and pointed them in the right direction.
19: Washington's highest court says you booze, you lose.
20: The Washington State Supreme Court has upheld a law allowing the state to strip gun rights from repeat DUI offenders. Axios reports in a 5-4 decision, justices ruled that a second DUI within 7 years can cost some residents their right to possess a firearm. The court found the restriction fits within the nation's historical tradition of regulation. Those affected can petition to have their rights restored after 5 years. Aaron Wright, Northwest News Radio.
5: It is now 5:34.
19: 6:34.
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19: Let's get you over to the traffic center. Here's Libby Kay.
6: Still sluggish, northbound side of I-5. As you're coming up toward Marvin Road, Lacey up to DuPont's about 20 minutes, 10 extra. Now, we did start off with some sun glare delay over the Nisqually Bridge. Not seeing that anymore, but still not catching back up. It does look like you may have some sun glare delay coming north on I-5 through Tacoma over the Puyallup River Bridge. Looking pretty right there. And Matthew had texted me at 206-421-1000, talking about a crash on the right shoulder here as you're coming up and around the Fife Curve, maybe impacting you too. Tacoma to Tequila is 45 minutes. It is a little sluggish as you're getting in toward Federal Way to see text a half an hour now. I-5 maybe take an additional volume. Brian, we've talked about this. 2 alarm structure fire in Federal Way, still working on northbound Pack Highway. I believe we're blocked by 336th Street. So 1st Avenue South, that's it, north of 320th Street. South of there is called 1st Way South. That's going to be your best bet. That's to the west. Now 405 is still a major struggle coming off of the Valley Freeway. We've got a crash up by Sunset. Still just one far left lane is blocked, but we had 2 before. So really your best bet to avoid all these delays is going south on 405 and taking northbound I-5. It is building more so from 405 up to I-90. It's about 23 minutes. In the Northwest News Radio Traffic Center, I'm Libby Kay.
5: Ready for some heat? It's coming again. Sunny skies, highs in the mid to upper 70s today. But it's the rest of the week that we keep getting just a little bit warmer, mid-70s on Thursday, and then Friday, Saturday, Sunday, highs near 80. Monday, also 80, and Tuesday, we could be closer to the mid-80s.
19: Not happy to hear
5: Brian
19: that.
5: Brian shaking his head.
19: I thought we just did our heat wave. 52 right now in Bremerton, 54 in Everett. It is 53 in Tacoma, 52 with clear skies in downtown Bellevue, and 54 with a few clouds in downtown Seattle. It's 6:36 of Northwest News Radio. Thank you so much for joining us this morning. Along with Denise Whitaker, I'm Brian Calvert.
5: Flight attendants who work for Alaska Airlines Commuter Lines subsidiary authorized their union leaders to call a strike. We learn more from Northwest News Radio's Rich Johnson.
1: The union says that nearly every one of about 650 Horizon Air flight attendants approved the strike authorization. The union and Horizon parent Alaska Airlines have been in mediated contract talks for about a year and a half with some long bargaining delays. A strike wouldn't happen until a 30-day cooling off period is over, which would follow an official declaration of an impasse. Horizon flight attendants are seeking better pay, improved working conditions, and more compensation for time spent working before flights begin. Rich Johnson, Northwest News Radio.
9: Seattle on the world stage. Northwest News Radio is covering the World Cup. The crowds, the commute, the celebrations, and the impact across Western Washington. Here's Eric Heinz.
10: We hear a lot about FIFA, the world's governing body of soccer, as Seattle is a host city for the 2026 World Cup. But many, even casual fans of the sport, might not know a lot or anything at all about the Swiss-based organization. One longtime observer of FIFA, which translates from French to English as the International Federation of Association Football, says it takes the form of the person who runs it. Simon Cooper is a sports columnist for the Financial Times. As the World Cup began, he spoke on the G-Zero World with Ian Bremmer podcast. To begin, he was asked about the most criticized aspect of the 2026 World Cup, ticket prices.
11: I think the difference this time is because it's in the U.S., the country that's used to paying the highest prices for sports tickets in the world, they have tried to take advantage of that by charging extortionate ticket prices, which was never in the World Cup tradition. There was always this idea that the World Cup was a kind of international public good that everybody should be able to access if they loved soccer without paying terribly high prices. You know, there'd be a few extremely expensive tickets for sponsors and so on. But mostly you could get into almost any World Cup game in the past for under $100.
10: As for the man who runs soccer's governing body, Cooper says he holds more power than other top sports executives in the world.
11: FIFA is run a lot like an autocracy. And of course, in our world today, that's become a much more common thing. So Gianni Infantino, the FIFA president, he consorts with people like Mohammed bin Salman, Vladimir Putin at World Cups, now with Donald Trump. Trump spent more time with him than any leader of a country last year, 2025. And Infantino runs FIFA much like a lot of autocrats run their country. He runs it pretty much solo. If you want to know what FIFA's doing, the best place to follow it is on his personal Instagram account. He never gives press conferences, hasn't given one for 3 years. So he's totally unaccountable. He ignores the public, he ignores the media.
10: As to the high prices for game tickets, Infantino told the BBC it's extra revenue that generates growth in the sport. FIFA drew heavy criticism last year when it created its own peace prize and awarded it to President Donald Trump. But Cooper says that's long been in the FIFA game plan.
11: I mean, the thing about FIFA is they themselves have always felt they should get the Nobel Peace Prize. Because the idea of FIFA is always football brings peace. Being president of FIFA is like being president of a country, but better because you represent the nation of football. Sepp Blatter, the previous president, desperately wanted the Nobel Peace Prize. So I think Infantino was very well placed to understand Trump's personal desire and obsession with that prize.
10: But unlike presidents and prime ministers of the governments he meets, Cooper says Infantino has almost unrivaled staying power.
11: Infantino's responsibility is to the 200 plus presidents of national federations, you know, from the U.S. Soccer Federation to American Samoa or Liechtenstein. They all have one vote. And a lot of these federations have no money coming in at all, except from the World Cup. And his offer to those presidents of federations is, I'm going to bring in as much money as possible from the World Cup, including through ticket prices. I'll channel loads of it to you. If you, the president of a national federation, want to stick that in your back pocket or in your personal bank account, nobody is going to check up. On the other hand, if you feel like it, you can invest it in building soccer fields, training coaches. And so these presidents, they elect him based on what he gives them.
10: Infantino was first elected in 2016, has been reelected twice, with his current term up in 2027. Covering the World Cup in Seattle, Eric Heintz, Northwest News Radio.
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5: It is not a recall, but if you live in Pierce County, you will get a chance to decide if Sheriff Keith Swank keeps his job. That's because a measure to change how the county sheriff is chosen there is on the ballot this November.
19: This week, the 21-member Pierce County Charter Review Commission voted to put that question to voters. Jeremy Harris of Como News talked with Sheriff Swank about it.
12: They hate me. They want to get rid of the sheriff so that they can have complete control.
13: He's not even halfway through his term, but Sheriff Keith Swank will be on the November ballot in Pierce County. It's because of a proposal by the County Charter Review Commission that would change the office of sheriff from an elected position to an appointed one.
14: Does this thing stand a chance?
12: Yeah, it stands a chance. I'm concerned about it.
13: Swank says this is just the latest attempt by what he describes as a partisan effort to take him out of office.
12: Here's the thing. They like the establishment like status quo. They don't want any pushback. They want to tell you what to do. And I'm saying I'm independently elected and future sheriffs should be independently elected.
13: If approved by voters, the sheriff would be appointed every 4 years by the county executive. Advocates of the change say sheriffs would be chosen for their qualifications rather than their popularity in an election year. They say it would also increase accountability. Swank has come in the crosshairs of county leaders for his no-filter comments on controversial issues.
12: Transgender women are men. I want everybody to know that, and that's another one of my hate speech they say that they want me removed from office for.
13: While the majority of the council moved the proposed change to the November ballot, there are still concerns about whether state law could force him out of office early if it passes.
12: The people have spoken, they've elected me, and they want me to fill out my term. And people who don't like me but want to vote for the sheriff, they want the opportunity to vote against me if I run again.
14: So Swank's not up for re-election until 2028, but if passed, he could be removed from office on January 1st of next year. He says he's going to look into some of his legal options and see if they can challenge this in court, but he also says he's going to be getting his supporters together and hoping to defeat the measure when it appears on the ballot in Pierce County in November.
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15: This is a Bloomberg Money Minute. Mixed picture for the outlook for stocks today, but SpaceX is headed toward a fourth day of gains since its record IPO last week. It's a big day for Fed watchers as well. The Fed widely expected today to leave interest rates unchanged. And the Trump administration hoping to hire hundreds of deal makers to help boost national security supply chains, offering salaries as high as $400,000 a year. And Apple plans to release AirPods that have cameras, computer vision cameras that feed visual content into Siri. The idea is to enable you to ask questions about something you might be looking at, like an item you might see in the fridge, like food ingredients. You could then ask Siri what you should cook for dinner. Similar experience, Apple hopes, to what someone gets from uploading photos into AI services like OpenAI's ChatGPT. And this report is sponsored by Vanguard Investor Choice, a proxy voting program for eligible Vanguard index funds. Denise Pellegrini, Bloomberg Radio.
5: In early trading on Wall Street, we are in positive territory. The Dow and the S&P 500 each up about 0.1%. The Nasdaq composite even higher at 0.5%.
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19: Libby, what's the latest on that fire and how's it affecting our drive this morning?
6: Well, it looks like we still have that northbound side of Pack Highway blocked up here. This is Federal Highway at 336th Street. Last check, this was a two-alarm structure fire with over a dozen crews on the scene. Even more apparently were on the way. So avoid the area as best you can. You can use First Avenue South to the west to get around here. It's also First Avenue or First Way South if you're south of 320th Street. But I think it's causing some additional volume on I-5. Got to be careful as you're coming up through Tacoma anyway. You got some bright sunshine over the Puyallup River Bridge. There's been a crash on the right shoulder around the Fife Curve. It's a good 45 minutes to come up to Tequila and a half an hour at that just between Federal Way and I-405. Now, 405 northbound in Renton, still a major crawl. I wouldn't go that way. There's a crash at 30th Street that's been blocking. Still just one far left lane. At one point we had two, but no matter because the damage well been done. I tried to check just your Tequila to Bellevue travel time and at no point 405 was involved in that whatsoever. So still your best bet is going southbound 405, northbound I-5 to eastbound I-90. I-5 from 405 up toward I-90 is about 27 minutes. So you are definitely
16: definitely filling in more so. If you're going east on I-90, it looks like maybe it's building more so over toward Mercer Island. You're driving into bright sunshine, but you don't have delayed travel time there. In the Northwest News Radio Traffic Center, I'm Libby Kay.
19: Thank you, Libby. I'm going to throw this in now. We have an update to that fire that Libby was just talking about on Highway 99 and Federal Way. We understand this has happened at the East Wind Motel. One person answering the phone at the motel told us that, yes, the building had a fire and the motel is closed. The two-alarm response by South King Fire and Rescue closed Highway 99 around South 333rd for a short time. Clerk at a nearby truck stop tells Northwest News Radio the fire was big for a while but didn't cause any chaos on the road. Also says that smoke from the fire is starting to dissipate. So there's the very latest on that situation. 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
5: Let's find out what's happening next in weather from George.
17: Good morning. Nice weather again today. We'll have a patchwork of low clouds, but the sun shines through at 74 degrees today. Tomorrow, 78, and Friday, Juneteenth. Also, our next World Cup soccer match, 81 degrees and sunny. We're back to 74, partly cloudy on Saturday and Sunday, the first day of summer, near 80 degrees in the Como Weather Center. I'm meteorologist George Waldenberger, Como 4 News.
5: Temperatures throughout the region in the 50s. We have 51 in Puyallup, 52. 2 in Bellevue and 54 in downtown Seattle.
19: That sounds like it's time to head back to the sports desk. Zach Wildfang is there. The Storm back on the court tonight, Zach.
8: Yeah, potentially we've got a new rivalry brewing. The Portland Fire and the Seattle Storm play their first ever regular season game against each other tonight at 7 o'clock down in Portland. It'll be the first of four meetings between the team. Fire going in 7-9. Storm have a 3-12 record. The Mariners began their homestand with a win last night as they hang on to a narrow lead in the AL West. Seattle hosted the Orioles as Cal Raleigh made his return to the big leagues following a rehab stint that took a little over a month. The big dumper put the M's on top with a go-ahead two-run single in the seventh.
18: Just trying to get the ball to the outfield there and, you know, caught out the end a little bit, but got enough of it to score two.
8: We are glad you're back, Cal. The series continues tonight at T-Mobile Park at 6:40. Lionel Messi has tied the all-time record for top scorer in the Men's World Cup. The 38-year-old soccer superstar scored a hat trick in Tuesday's night match between Argentina and Algeria, giving Argentina that 3-0 win, tying the record for the most World Cup goals, which is 16. This will be Messi's sixth World Cup. There's four matches today, the U.S. playing next in Seattle on Friday. From the sports desk, I'm Zach Wildfang.
19: Thank you, Zach. Another possible benefit to using melatonin has to do with your DNA. We'll explain when the Northwest Morning News continues. Be sure to start your day with the Northwest Morning News.
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19: Along with Denise Whitaker, I'm Brian Calvert. Thank you for joining us on this Wednesday morning. A man died after a day of boating. His wife now under investigation for homicide.
5: The Thurston County Sheriff's Office says the woman was trying to load a pontoon boat onto a trailer Friday evening at Long Lake when the vessel suddenly accelerated, pinning her husband between the boat and a truck. Investigators tell the Olympian deputies observed signs of heavy impairment and say she failed field sobriety tests. She also admitted to drinking on the water, they said. A 50-year-old man was airlifted to a hospital. He later died.
19: Several thousand nursing students graduated from schools across the state this spring, boosting our state's rank to number 8 in the nation for providing good nursing programs. An average of 8 out of 10 students complete their nursing programs in Washington, according to staffing platform NURSA. But Washington is still projected to face a shortage of nurses by the year 2035. Matt Jaeger, marketing manager at NURSA, tells Public News Service that high costs can be limited.
7: This can also place a lot of stress on mental health, drawing away students' abilities to focus on their academics if they have to pick up jobs, if they have to supplement the high tuition costs in some way.
19: State lawmakers invested $10 million in nursing programs a few years ago, but the federal government this spring capped school loans for nursing students at $21,000.
5: It is 6:53.
10: This is Northwest Lifebeat, sponsored by Harold Carr Law Offices. I'm Marina Rockinger. A new study published in Occupational and Environmental Medicine says melatonin supplements could help night shift workers boost their body's DNA repair process. The findings are early but show promise as a simple way to help reduce long-term health risks linked to the graveyard shift. Researchers from West Virginia University have found higher odds of pregnancy complications for women who sat for 10 hours or more per day, issues with high blood pressure, preeclampsia, and preterm birth. In fact, according to the study, 2 out of 5 women who sat for more than 10 hours a day had a pregnancy complication. And June is Men's Health Month. Healthcare professionals say not only should men take care of their physical health, but it's vital to take care of mental health as well. For many men facing anxiety, stress, or depression, it can lead to some unhealthy behaviors. Psychologists say there is no shame in reaching out to a mental health professional. And that's today's Northwest Lifebeat on Northwest News Radio.
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19: Libby, anything in particular slowing us down this time around?
6: Yeah, Eastside travelers really struggling trying to get up through Renton this morning. Northbound 405 up through Tequila, not the way. The crash up at 30th Street has still been blocking that HOV lane. You got major delays coming back onto 167, as you can well imagine, up through Kent. Travel time, Auburn to Renton, 35 minutes. Renton up to Bellevue, at least 55. Heading south on 405, northbound I-5 to eastbound I-90 may be helpful. If you go way east over toward Duval Avenue, take Concrete Parkway, that may be helpful too, but definitely looks like I-5 is taking on a lot more volume here as you're heading up between 405 and I-90. It's up to about 27 minutes. If you're getting into Seattle, you can bail off at Boeing Access Road. That's going to save you some travel time. But if you're continuing up toward I-90, you're going to have to be patient. Eastbound side of I-90 seems to be okay. Again, it's a little bit brighter. Southbound side of I-405 standard so far. That 19 miles Linwood to Bellevue is about a half an hour. Your full list as you're getting down towards State Route 522. Northbound side of I-5 and the Central Sound, it looks like we've got some vehicles here on the left shoulder as you're coming up toward 320th Street. In the Northwest News Radio Traffic Center, I'm Libby Kay.
5: Nice weather for a few days, but we are warming up. Sunny skies throughout the period. The National Weather Service says upper 70s today and tomorrow. Friday, Saturday, and Sunday flirting more with 80. And then by the time we start the next work week, into the 80s. We are still comfortable. 55 in Bremerton, 56 in Tacoma, and 56 in downtown Seattle.
19: 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The top stories on this Wednesday morning coming right up as the next hour of the Northwest Morning News gets underway.
9: Seattle on the world stage. 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
24: From ABC News,
3: I'm Brian Clark. President Trump is set to address reporters ahead of his departure from the G7 summit in France. He'll likely get questions about the contents of the agreement to end the war with Iran. He told reporters earlier,
8: "It's a very strong deal. Nobody knows what it is, but it's very strong. And most people seem to be very happy."
3: Once it's signed, a key issue will be negotiating the long-term future of Iran's nuclear program, and the latest U.S. intelligence shows some doubt.
17: The U.S. and Iran are set to kickstart detailed nuclear negotiations on Friday, but officials say American intelligence agencies predict the Iranian regime will be unlikely to make the nuclear concessions the Trump administration expects to see, the president making it plain that military action is still on the table.
8: If I don't like it, if they don't behave, we'll go right back to dropping bombs right smack in the middle of their head.
17: Shannon Kingston, ABC News, the State Department.
3: Today, the president's pick for Federal Reserve Chair Kevin Warsh will speak after his first meeting as chair. The central bank expected to keep interest rates unchanged. The president says another of his nominees is on hold, and ABC's Rachel Scott says that's part of a broader tug of war with Congress.
18: The president says he will not approve FISA, a key national security tool that has already expired, until Republicans pass his sweeping voter ID law. And what's more, the president says he's also delaying the nomination of Jay Clayton to serve as the director of national intelligence until his other judicial nominees get through. Clayton was scheduled to start his confirmation hearings today.
3: But Republican Senator Tom Cotton says on social media that Clayton is a pending nominee and will proceed with his hearing. A convicted serial killer, Rex Heuermann, will be sentenced today, says ABC's Phil Tate.
21: Heuermann will face a judge for sentencing. He had admitted to murdering 8 women. Now today, inside of the courtroom, we also expect the families of the victims to be present.
3: You're listening to ABC News.
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3: The first tropical storm of the Atlantic hurricane season may be born today.
25: For now, the National Hurricane Center is calling the low-pressure area skirting along the Texas coast potential tropical cyclone 1. If its maximum sustained winds reach 39 miles per hour, it will take the name Arthur. In preparation, the level of Lake Houston has been lowered by a foot.
26: We've also pre-staged some barricades at flood-prone locations, usually underpasses.
25: Houston's emergency manager Brian Mason says first responders are gearing up for possible high-water rescues. Jim Ryan, ABC News.
3: One of President Trump's projects to modify Washington, D.C. is having an issue. ABC's Mary Bruce says it's in the reflecting pool between the Lincoln Memorial and Washington Monument.
27: The president just spent $15 million in taxpayer money to paint the bottom of the pool, quote, American flag blue. But the water is now green, overrun with algae. Workers have been out spotted trying to clean it up. National Park Service workers dumping hydrogen peroxide into the water. In a statement, the White House says they are deploying, quote, high-tech nanobubble ozone technology to kill the algae and keep the water of the reflecting pool crystal clear.
3: A Russian artist critical of Vladimir Putin was shot and killed near his home in eastern Poland on Monday. Today, Poland's prime minister said everything points to it being a political murder, and that if that was the case, it would constitute state terrorism. Law enforcement still collecting evidence. I'm Brian Clark, ABC News.
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5: Wildfires lead to evacuation orders in Spokane and an emergency declaration in Oregon.
19: And another county is on the list of those banning new detention facilities for now. Details of these top local stories coming up in just a moment. But first, it's 7:04.
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19: 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Libby, what do you have for us?
0: I'm still struggling on the northbound side of I-405. This crash at 30th Street has been blocking the HOV lane. It's a good hour renting up to Bellevue, sticking to I-405. In fact, delays are coming up through Tukwila, 167, 35 minutes coming north from Highway 18 up to I-405. If you're thinking of bailing off at, say, around 515, it may save you about 5 minutes of travel time. But, of course, if you're taking it up to I-405, you are going to anticipate hitting some pretty significant tie-ups. Southbound side of I-405 to northbound I-5 and eastbound I-90 has been still saving you some travel time, but the I-5 stretch between I-405 and I-90 has been building up more, so it's about 25 minutes now for that 11 or so miles. Eastbound side of I-90 only delayed by a minute. Right now it's about 12 minutes apparently from Seattle across toward Bellevue, but you can definitely see some additional volume with you now, and the sunshine impactful as well. Northbound side of I-5 coming up from the south sound, you're good. No sun glare delay there. It is bright though up through Tacoma. Tacoma to Tukwila is 45 minutes. Southbound side of I-5 ever to Seattle is about 50 minutes. You're still pretty good down toward the Linwood split. From Linwood to Seattle, 28 minutes. You're up to speed with your express lanes being back. In the Northwest News Radio Traffic Center, I'm Libby Kay.
5: We're looking for highs in the mid to upper 70s today. We are going to keep those temperatures tomorrow as well, back down to the 50s overnight, which is where we are right now, 56 in Seattle.
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0: fire lines.
1: Wind-driven fires are very, very dangerous. They're dangerous to work in. They move very rapidly. They have a lot of fuel in that area. It's a very densely populated area.
0: At least five homes were destroyed so far. More than 290 acres have burned, and the blaze is at 0% containment. An emergency shelter has been set up. The state has activated a fire management team. Also, the Thule fire near Toppenish has burned nearly 21,000 acres and is 0% contained. Smoke is currently the most noticeable regional effect. Reports mention unhealthy air in parts of the Columbia Gorge extending into the Vancouver-Portland metro area. At the live desk, Eric Heintz, Northwest News Radio.
2: Two teens are recovering from injuries they suffered when a bear attacked them. This happened on Mount Si yesterday. The King County Sheriff's Office says the two were among several people hiking on a trail when the bear charged them. One hiker suffered non-critical injuries. A second hiker twisted an ankle falling while trying to run from the bear. The sheriff's office says bears are common in that area, but attacks are rare, especially on a large, noisy group of hikers.
3: Thurston County now the latest local government to put the brakes on building any new jails, prisons, or detention centers. The Board of Commissioners unanimously approved the one-year moratorium at yesterday's business meeting. The ban applies to all zoning designations within unincorporated Thurston County, and it applies to all detention facilities, not just federal ones. The Federal Immigration Customs and Enforcement Agency told the Olympian that it presently has no new facilities to announce in the state of Washington.
2: Skagit County finds a bit of success in a strategy to close its budget gap, voluntary separation. According to the news site Go Skagit, nine county employees now are taking part in a voluntary resignation incentive program, each one getting $1,000 in severance for every year they've been employed by the county. The county believes the cuts will save more than $500,000 this year, with more savings for as long as the positions remain unfilled. A spokesperson says the county has no goal for how many positions it may cut through this voluntary program.
3: A century-old local nonprofit gets a familiar face as its new leader. Here's Northwest News Radio's Scott Carty.
4: It's a bit of a homecoming.
5: This has been a long build up to this point. I've been deeply involved in the United Way of King County for the last many years.
4: 9 years after chairing the board, Blair Hamilton Taylor is the new president and CEO of the United Way of King County, bringing in past experience from the corporate world along with nonprofit organizations like President Obama's My Brother's Keeper Alliance. Taylor says he's ready. He'll officially start with the United Way of King County July 14th. I'll have much more from my full interview with Blair Hamilton Taylor in the Midday Report this morning at 10. Scott Carty, Northwest News Radio.
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2: Five people are in custody for discussing plans to attack the UFC event at the White House, according to FBI Director Kash Patel.
3: ABC News national correspondent Stephen Portnoy joined us earlier this morning. This is in connection with the plot to use a drone during the Sunday event, right, Stephen?
7: And we're learning disturbing new details in this alleged plot. Authorities say five people plan to target the event using explosive-laden drones and snipers to shoot politicians and wealthy people in an attempt to sow chaos across your nation's capital. A 19-year-old man named Tyson Proper from Knox County, Ohio, is charged with conspiring against the United States and attempted murder. Law enforcement say they found a Signal group chat on his phone called Hunters that contained, according to officials, detailed instructions for carrying out this attack, including plans to safely escape. And there are screenshots discussing a drone launch point and sniper's nest. Now, authorities say that other suspects in the Signal chat were located in California, Nebraska, Missouri. They are being charged with conspiracy to commit murder. And there are as many as 23 people who have apparently been linked to this. What's really interesting is this was all announced yesterday morning by the FBI director prior to the completion of the arrests, if they are completed, and they may not be, because the deputy director of the Secret Service, Matthew Quinn, yesterday said that these suspects were, some of them were still at large. And he indicated that his agency was in the lead on this and made the decision not to leak it, which is being read as a criticism of the FBI director, Kash Patel, by the deputy director of the Secret Service. One other point, Brian, and that is, overnight, the Justice Department entered a filing in that long-running litigation over the White House ballroom. In a two-page letter to the D.C. Circuit Appeals Court, a Justice Department official says

0: that this kind of attack on the UFC fight as plotted is exactly the kind of incident that the Ballroom Project would be needed to prevent because, among other of its security features, there's the plan to put a drone port on the roof of the massive structure, which itself, officials argue, would be a physical barrier to an attack at the White House. But Matthew Quinn, the deputy director of the Secret Service, told reporters yesterday that the UFC event itself was never at risk.
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3: 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Prospects are mixed for stocks as investors eye the Fed, which wraps up its two-day meeting on the economy and interest rates today. Converse losing its biggest basketball star, Oklahoma City Thunder guard Shai Gilgeous-Alexander, moving to Nike instead. 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
4: Trading on Wall Street right now in positive territory, the S&P 500 and NASDAQ each trading higher about 0.1%. The Dow currently trading higher nearly 0.5%.
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1: All right, let's see what's in the road ahead that may be slowing you down. Here's Libby.
5: Hoping for some relief soon enough northbound I-405. I do know all lanes get by now with this crash by 30th Street. It's been well over an hour that it's been here with us. In the left lane, at one point, had 2 left lanes blocked. We're looking at a good hour. Renton up to Bellevue, really inching on 405, coming up toward 167. Valley Freeway travelers, you got 40 minutes ahead of you from Auburn up to Renton. It's taken a state route 515, may save you a couple minutes. Maybe it's definitely taken on additional volume. Of course, as you get up toward I-405, that's been extra jammed. Really, the best bet to avoid a lot of these delays is going south on 405 to I-5 northbound and then back on eastbound I-90. The bulk of the jam ups really is on I-5 now as you're coming up toward Interurban Avenue and toward I-90. So it looks like you've got about a half an hour for that 11 or so miles, but maybe getting some relief here with all lanes getting by. It still may take some time. Southbound side of I-405 from Linwood down to Bellevue is about 35 minutes heaviest as you're coming down towards State Route 522. State Route 512 coming east around the South Hill Mall curve still looks extra jammed, delayed by maybe 3 minutes tops. It's 28 minutes. I haven't had anything through here. We did have some sun glare delay earlier this morning. Northbound I-5 from Federal Way to SeaTac looking pretty full. It's 35 minutes, saving you 4 if you want to use Pack Highway, but there was some fire activity here on Pack Highway by 336th Street, so just be aware of that. 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
4: What's coming next with our forecast, George?
6: Still holding off on any rain till the end of next week or beyond that. Still some patchy low cloud cover possible this morning, from which spotty mist can't be ruled out. This afternoon, though, the sun breaks through and 74. Not a bad day. 78 tomorrow, 81 Friday, 74 Saturday, and near 80 on Sunday. In the Como Weather Center, I'm meteorologist George Waldenberger, Como 4 News.
4: Temperatures in the 50s this morning, comfortable at the moment. 53 degrees in Olympia, 55 in Bremerton, 56 in Everett, and in Seattle.
1: Let's head over to the sports desk this morning. That's where we find Zach Wildfang. It was nice to see the M's open up that homestand with a win.
7: Yeah, they beat the Orioles 3-1 last night as they hang on to their narrow lead in the AL West. I'm going to say the Mariners have won a 5-game series against the Orioles because they tied that 4-game series last week, and now we're one up. So
1: okay.
7: I'll call it right here at 5. But they're going to play again tonight at 6:40. The big dumper returned last night, putting the M's on top with a go-ahead two-run single in the seventh. Raleigh wasn't the only guy back up in the big leagues. J.P. Crawford also returned, recovering from a hand injury, but Josh Naylor, Luke Raley still remain out. Mariners GM Justin Hollander is hopeful, though, that the team will all be healthy soon and returning to the team.
8: I think it says a lot about the group and that they're grinding. They're doing everything they can do. I think they hold themselves to a high standard. I don't think anyone's satisfied with where we are. It's great to be in first place in the standings. I don't think we've played to our capability. And some of that is, you know, not playing to our capability. And some of that's a function of how beat up we've been on the position player side. But I'm hopeful that this week, by the end of the week, everybody will be able to take a breath and say, wow, most of our team is finally back. And let's step on the gas and go get it.
7: Looking forward to it. The Portland Fire and Seattle Storm will play their first ever regular season game against each other tonight at 7 o'clock down in Portland. Maybe we have a new rivalry brewing. From the sports desk, I'm Zach Wildfing.
9: Thank you, Zach. Trend watchers say 2026 could be the summer of flat beverages. We'll explain when the Northwest Morning News continues.
2: As Americans get ready for summer, the price of everything keeps going up.
10: Inflation hitting its highest level in nearly 3 years, up 3.8% from a year ago, as prices soar from gas to groceries.
2: The issue is oil.
11: It's the sky-high price of energy that's driving inflation both at the consumer and the producer level.
2: And the war in Iran could send prices even higher.
12: Any escalation in the region and you see it immediately reflected in oil prices.
2: Whatever happens next happens here. ABC News and Northwest News Radio, 97.7 AM 1000.
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9: Good to have you with us on this Wednesday morning. Thanks for making us a part of your routine on the 17th day of June. Along with Denise Whitaker, I'm Brian Calvert.
4: There is no word yet on the cause of a two-alarm fire that destroyed at least 3 rooms of the East Wind Motel on Highway 99 in Federal Way. One person answering the phone at the motel told Northwest News Radio that the fire was out. A clerk at a nearby truck stop told us the fire was big for a while but didn't cause any chaos. There is no word yet on the cause or how many people may have been in the motel at the time the fire started. We also don't know if anyone was hurt or how it started.
9: This morning, we're learning more about a new report from the Downtown Seattle Association that says the city's jumpstart tax is having negative impacts on this side of Lake Washington, but not the east side. Here's Chris Daniels with Como News.
17: We've lost 30,000 jobs. We're going in the wrong direction. And
18: that's John Scholes, the president of the Downtown Seattle Association, doing perhaps an advertisement for Bellevue.
19: Wasn't the Jumpstart tax supposed to fix homelessness and housing shortfalls in Seattle?
17: There were a lot of promises and claims hung on the Jumpstart tax, and it seems to have jumpstarted Bellevue's economy, not Seattle's.
18: In a new report by the DSA, the organization lays out the impact of the Jumpstart tax, in addition to several others that since 2020 have contributed to the increase in the cost of doing business in Seattle. That, he says, citing data analysts at Placer AI, has resulted in a drop in jobs in Seattle during a three-year period, while Bellevue has boomed without any sort of payroll tax.
9: The Downtown Seattle Association is also pointing towards the city's other taxes, minimum wage and business climate. Meantime, Seattle Mayor Katie Wilson says this tax is a key reason the city was able to bounce back from the economic impacts of the pandemic.
4: As we move closer to Friday's World Cup match, Australian soccer fans are flooding the city. Stella Sun with Como News caught up with some of them, of the Socceroos, as they're called.
20: As Australian fans trickle into the Emerald City after watching the first match in Vancouver, BC.
21: Still hungover, I think, from the Vancouver game.
22: Seattle's nicer. We like Seattle more.
20: They're taking in the sights.
21: The state of Washington's beautiful and it's known for its scenery.
23: Up here, area down here, I didn't know you had that. It's pretty cool.
20: Enjoying the long days.
24: Like, it's still 10 p.m. and, like, sun is all over the place.
25: It's been a bit warmer than we expected, which is nice, though, because we're used to that.
20: And eating like Americans.
24: With the burgers, Five Guys, like, Chipotle, everything here is, the food here is amazing.
9: And trend watchers say this year could be the summer of non-carbonated drinks. Flat or still beverages, from seltzers to Liquid Death to Surfside iced teas, are becoming the drink of choice among younger Americans. Consulting firm Alex Partners says Generation Z is leading the change, and that probably shouldn't surprise you. People born between 1997 and 2012 didn't grow up drinking soda like we did. It was also the advent of reusable water bottles, and some consumers, no matter what their age, just don't consider carbonated beverages a healthy option.
4: It is 7:24.
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9: Get you to the traffic desk. Here's Libby.
5: All right, we're dealing with some pretty heavy residual delays. Valley Freeway, northbound I-405. The crash was on 405 northbound at 30th Street. It finally cleared from the left lane. Good in, 15, 20 minutes or so ago. That's about 40 minutes from Renton up to Bellevue, sticking to those heavy delays on 405. But 167 more impacted now. That 14 or so miles from Highway 18 up to 405 is about 40 minutes. Taking 212th over to State Route 515 is probably going to save you about 8 minutes. But again, once you get up to where I-405, you're going to be merging on still with some jammed up traffic. Now, at one point, it was best bet to go southbound on 405 and up to I-5 to eastbound I-90. So right now, I-5 between 405 and I-90 is about 30 minutes for that 11 miles. Definitely fuller now. Eastbound side of I-90, you seem to be okay. Central Sounders, I-5's been heavy between Federal Way and SeaTac. It's about 35 minutes still. We had an earlier crash at 320th Street. North Sounders, you seem to be okay. Southbound side of I-5 from Linwood down to Seattle is about a half an hour. Your heaviest just around the Linwood area, just south of the split there. We've got some heavy delays southbound side of Highway 9, though, as you're coming through Snohomish toward Marsh Road. I think there's some road work here. In the Northwest News Radio Traffic Center, I'm Libby Kay.
4: Checking our weather, we are looking for mid to upper 70s today and tomorrow. Then we're going to warm to about 80 degrees over the weekend. We have 56 degrees right now under partly cloudy skies at downtown Seattle.
9: In entertainment news, a lightsaber with Luke Skywalker's severed hand from The Empire Strikes Back is expected to sell for seven figures during the Hollywood Entertainment Signature Auction July 13th through the 17th. Other items up for bids include hats from The Wizard of Oz, Willy Wonka and the Chocolate Factory, hoverboards from Back to the Future 2, and a pair of Rocky's boxing boots.
4: Bonnie Tyler is awake from an induced coma following emergency surgery in Portugal. The 75-year-old was rushed to a hospital in May after undergoing emergency intestinal surgery. Her team says she's slowly improving as a result of the surgery. Tyler's summer tour dates will either be postponed or canceled.
26: She thinks my tractor's sexy.
9: And Kenny Chesney's life and career will be chronicled in a new exhibit in the Country Music Hall of Fame. Kenny Chesney, Living in Fast Forward, will open on July 23rd there in Tennessee. Our top stories coming up as the Northwest Morning News continues.
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8: ABC News, I'm Brian Clark. President Trump says everyone is pleased about the deal the U.S. and Iran are going to sign Friday, even though details about the agreement are scarce. ABC's Shannon Kingston, though, says there's skepticism about what could happen next.
10: In the lead-up to President Trump striking an initial agreement with Iran, officials say CIA Director John Ratcliffe presented intelligence from U.S. agencies giving a pessimistic outlook on whether the Iranian regime will ultimately make the nuclear concessions the administration is demanding. Detailed negotiations on those issues are set to begin on Friday.
8: A judge in New York said that Luigi Mangione is going to assert a psychiatric defense in his state murder trial in the killing of UnitedHealthcare CEO Brian Thompson. Judge said his lawyers will try to show he was suffering from extreme emotional disturbance. And Rex Huerman, a convicted serial killer, is set to be sentenced to life in prison today in New York. This is ABC News.
2: 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Northwest News Radio. Here's Brian Calvert and Denise Whitaker with a quick review of our top stories.
9: Two neighborhoods in Spokane hit with a sudden level 3 go now evacuation order yesterday when a fast-moving wildfire came close. The blaze has burned more than 200 acres in Beacon Hill and is heading toward the Northwood neighborhood. Again, this is in Spokane. At least 5 homes have been destroyed and about 500 more are under threat.
4: Two teens injured when a bear charged a group of first-time hikers at Mount Side. The King County Sheriff's Office says one hiker was attacked and had non-critical injuries. A second hiker twisted an ankle when he fell running away.
9: Thurston County has become the latest local municipality to put the brakes on building any new jails, prisons, or detention centers. The one-year moratorium applies to all zoning designations that fall within unincorporated Thurston County, and it applies to all detention facilities, not just federal facilities.
4: Skagit County is reporting a bit of success balancing its budget, offering some longtime workers cash to quit. According to Go Skagit, 9 county employees took this voluntary resignation incentive program, giving them $1,000 for every year of service with a cap of $25,000.
9: It's 7:32 at Northwest News Radio. Now, stories you haven't heard yet this hour. Working not only to cut crime, but save victims from trafficking and exploitation. Seattle police lead an emphasis with community partners over the weekend along the city's North Aurora corridor. They identified 3 children and 10 women in need of help and connected them with shelter, legal advocacy, and other support. Investigators also arrested 6 people accused of attempting to sexually exploit children. City leaders say the goal is to help survivors access long-term support they need to escape and recover. If you do need help, you can call 911 in an emergency or the Seattle Police Tips Line, since they say many cases are solved because someone stepped forward and pointed them in the right direction.
4: If you can't follow the rules of the road, then Washington's highest court says you're going to lose your right to bear arms. Northwest News Radio's Aaron Wright explains.
18: The Washington State Supreme Court is upholding a law that costs repeat DUI offenders their gun rights. In a 5-4 ruling, the court found that a second DUI conviction within 7 years can strip some residents of their right to possess a firearm, even if they've never committed a violent crime. The majority cited the nation's historical tradition of limiting gun rights for those convicted of serious crimes and those with a history of dangerous use of intoxicants. Axios reports the challenge was originally brought by 2 Spokane area men denied concealed pistol licenses because of their DUI records. Aaron Wright, Northwest News Radio.
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9: Get you to the traffic center this morning. Here's Libby.
5: Thanks, Brian. Northbounders doing pretty well this morning. Southbound side of I-5 from Linwood down to Seattle, you're looking at about a half an hour. 405 southbound from Linwood to Bellevue is about 40 minutes for that 19 or so miles. Your heaviest is just passing Bothell Leverett Highway to State Route 522. 16 miles westbound State Route 522, Monroe to Woodinville, a half an hour. 405 is still quite a struggle coming north, passing West Valley Highway, trying to get up beyond 167. The earlier crash at 30th, long gone, but delay still with us. Renton to Bellevue travel time. It's about 37 minutes. Get this, it's 4 minutes longer. If you're getting on at sunset, that usually saves us some travel time, but we're very unusual this morning. 167 from Auburn up to Renton is still struggling with 40 minutes, obviously impacted by all of this delay getting onto I-405. Central Sound Federal Way to SeaTex, about 33 minutes. Your heaviest passing 320th Street on and off up toward Kent Des Moines Road from Tukwila to downtown Seattle on northbound I-5. That's a 34-minute travel time. It looks like your heaviest is you're getting that southern end of Bowen Field and up toward I-90. We did have I-5 being a better recommendation to avoid the I-405 delays earlier, so we're still trying to struggle to catch back up through here. In the Northwest News Radio Traffic Center, I'm Libby Kay.
4: The National Weather Service says sunny skies. We're going to have sunny skies for the better part of a week. Highs in the mid to upper 70s, both today and tomorrow. Back down to the 50s overnight. But then Friday, Saturday, and Sunday, those highs inching up a little bit warmer to near 80 degrees. And by Monday and Tuesday, we should be above 80 degrees. At the moment, temperatures are still comfortable throughout the area. 57 degrees, though, right now already in Bremerton. We have 55 in Olympia at the moment, 58 in downtown Seattle.
9: 7:36 at Northwest News Radio. Thanks for joining us this morning. Along with Denise Whitaker, I'm Brian Calvert. It is not time for Pierce County Sheriff Keith Swank to be reelected, but his fate is on the ballot this November.
4: The Pierce County Charter Review Commission voted to place a proposal on the November ballot that would change the office of sheriff from elected to appointed. Swank talked with Como News about the vote, saying it's unfair to both his supporters and his opponents.
11: The people have spoken. They've elected me. and they want me to fill out my term. And people who don't like me but want to vote for the sheriff, they want the opportunity to vote against me if I run again.
4: At least one member of the Charter Review Commission, Sharon Hannock, agrees.
12: I'm just wondering if it's really legal, according to the RCWs, to cut someone's term short. It's disingenuous to the voters.
4: If approved by Pierce County voters, the change in how to choose a sheriff will take effect January 1st. Swank also told Como News he plans to immediately campaign against the proposal, seeking private legal counsel to challenge the legality of ending his term early.
9: It wouldn't happen for a few weeks, but a lot of short-haul Alaska Airlines flights could be disrupted if some flight attendants go on strike. We get details from Northwest News Radio's Rich Johnson.
13: About 650 flight attendants who work for Alaska's subsidiary Horizon Air have voted to authorize union leaders to call a strike. The union says more than 99% of its members voted yes. Under federal law, a strike can't happen until a mediator declares an impasse in contract talks, followed by a 30-day cooling-off period. Horizon flight attendants filed for federal mediation a year and a half ago. The union says the key issues in the long talks have been wage increases, additional compensation for non-flight work, improved benefits, and changes to work rules. Rich Johnson, Northwest News Radio.
4: A woman accused of being intoxicated while driving a boat onto a trailer now faces a homicide charge. Thurston County Sheriff's Lieutenant Cameron Simper told the Olympian the pontoon boat rapidly accelerated, pinning her husband between the boat and the truck. First responders airlifted the 50-year-old man to a hospital where he later died. The woman admitted to drinking 2 to 3 drinks over the 4 to 5 hours they were on the water, according to court documents. A blood draw was taken, though the results not yet known. A deputy who went back to examine the truck, trailer, and boat also reported finding 10 to 15 open cans of alcohol.
9: Police are looking for a man who got away in a burning car after allegedly trying to steal gas. Here's Northwest News Radio's Marina Rockinger.
14: It happened in Spokane Valley on Monday. According to police, the man driving a red SUV pulled into a gas station and attempted to steal fuel from the in-ground tank that feeds into the gas pump. The suspect is seen on surveillance video driving over the cap to the in-ground tank. Almost immediately, an explosion happens that blows the sunroof right off his vehicle. He's seen crawling out of the driver's door, grabbing a fire extinguisher, and attempts to put out the fire. He then jumps back into the burning SUV and takes off, dragging a gas hose with him. The video also shows large tanks to hold the stolen fuel in the back of the SUV. The suspect hasn't been found. Marina Rockinger, Northwest News Radio.
4: It is now 7:39.
9: It's time for Northwest 250, celebrating local history as America marks its 250th. Here's Felix Bunnell.
15: One of the most successful instrumental bands of all time came from Tacoma in the late 1950s. Don Wilson and Bob Bogle were two friends who formed a guitar duo they called The Ventures. They added bass and drums to the group, and Don's mom funded a recording session in Seattle. That session resulted in the Ventures' distinctive version of Walk, Don't Run. The catchy song ultimately hit number 2 on the charts in the United States and was popular around the world. The Ventures put out dozens of albums, had a string of hits, and toured the globe for decades. Thanks to a campaign led by Seattle broadcaster Mark Christopher, the band was inducted into the Rock and Roll Hall of Fame in 2008. It was quite a run. That's today's Northwest 250. I'm Felix Bunnell.
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4: Some new numbers just released are rather encouraging, indicating we may be doing better caring for infants in our country.
9: ABC's Jim Ryan joined us earlier this morning. Jim, what exactly have we learned in this latest report from the Centers for Disease Control and Prevention?
16: Well, some things appear to be working. Public education efforts certainly are out there, and that may have driven down the infant mortality rate in this country to its lowest ever. 5.4 infants born live in 2025 per 1,000 didn't make it to their first birthday. Sounds tragic, but that is the lowest infant mortality rate ever for the United States. The number actually rose in 2023 for a few reasons. A rebound in RSV, this respiratory illness, and flu infections. That helped to drive up the rate that year. But since then, the number has been falling back. And now here we stand at an infant mortality rate of 5.4 per 1,000.
9: You know, as people dive into those numbers and try to figure out what's going right, I think, and I say this with no offense to any of the people on the front line, because I know that they're all working their tails off to try to do a great job. But we all know that the reality is that hospital care and type of medical care in, like, especially the rural areas have taken hits in these last couple of years. And so we've heard all the stories about how healthcare in parts of the country has been diminished because of costs and what have you. So it's amazing to still see this number come down, even when you know that's at play.
16: Yes, and I think it's kind of indirectly reflected in some of these statistics, Brian. Death rates for infants born to black women were more than twice as high as those for the children of Hispanic, white, or Asian American women. Mississippi had the highest infant mortality rate, 9.65 deaths per 1,000 births. That's nearly twice the national average. New Hampshire had the lowest at just under 3 per 1,000. But even the lowest number, New Hampshire, 3 per 1,000, is about twice what it is in Japan, in Spain, in Sweden, and some of these other industrialized nations, democratic nations, where we see the numbers much, much lower. So while our record rate, our record low rate for the United States is historic and remarkable, it's still about twice what we're seeing in other countries.
9: ABC's Jim Ryan on the line with us this morning. So when you learn that about the other countries of the world and how far advanced they are in this particular realm, where do scientists and medical professionals even begin to determine what's going right around here and how to do it better?
16: Well, certainly by studying what's happening in those countries, in Japan and Spain and those other places, to see what steps they have taken to bring down their infant mortality rate. So, yeah, in the coming years, assuming those relationships are intact and our medical people travel to those places, public health officials, and find out what's happening in those countries, it may help to drive down our rate in the future. And that's generally been the case, Brian, that international cooperation, even when political tensions are high, that cooperation remains in place. Same with the space program, for example. But so we'll see what happens in that. But, in 2023, the U.S. began recommending two new things to prevent the toll on infants. One, there was a lab-made antibody shot for infants that helps the immune system to fight off RSV.
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4: 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The Nasdaq is virtually flat along with the S&P 500, but the Dow is trading higher 0.3%.
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9: Back to the traffic center. Libby, what do you have for us?
5: I don't see much sun glare. I'll say that now, Brian. I saw it more so in the central sound earlier, but I'm just not seeing that right now, FYI. I do have reports of a crash northbound I-5, just north of 272nd Street. It looked heavier to me earlier. I didn't see the crash, and I got reports of it. It's about 35 minutes from Federal Way to SeaTac for that 14 miles, but it doesn't seem to be quite as jammed. If you can see this crash or anything anywhere, you're always welcome to reach out safely, of course, at 206-421-1000. But 167 seems to be still jamming more so coming north up toward I-405. That's a half an hour from Auburn up to Renton. We had a crash 405 northbound by 30th Street. It's long gone, but still about 45 minutes now from Renton up to Bellevue, and you still even have 405 delays as you're coming before 167. Now, getting on at 30th Street may not be the best idea. That eastbound side looks really jammed up toward I-405, maybe 3 minutes faster. I-5 from 405 up toward I-90, that 14 or so mile stretch looks like you're looking at about 34 minutes. In the Northwest News Radio Traffic Center, I'm Libby K.
4: Let's get a check of our weather now from George Waldenberger.
17: All right, pretty nice weather. Patchwork of clouds, especially west near the ocean beaches, but the sun breaks through that. It's nice this afternoon in 74. 78 tomorrow, partly cloudy. 81 Friday, 74 on Saturday, near 80 Sunday, the first day of summer. We'll have some mid-80s Monday and Tuesday, then cool just a bit for the rest of next week. In the Como Weather Center, I'm meteorologist George Waldenberger, Como 4 News.
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4: Temperatures right now in the 50s, although we are getting ever so close to 60. Everett, you're already at 59 degrees, and so is downtown Seattle.
9: Get back to the sports desk this morning. Zach Wildfang standing by. Sure is nice to have Cal back behind the plate.
19: As you like to say, he's finally returned as the big dumper, no longer the minor dumper. The Mariners won 3-1 over the Baltimore Orioles last night. Cal drove in the go-ahead runs with a two-run single in the seventh inning. In his glorious return from the injured list, Cal is just as excited to be back as we are to have him back.
20: It was great. Great to be back with the boys. Great to be in front of these fans, and super happy with how tonight went.
19: J.P. Crawford also returning after battling a hand injury for a little bit there. Logan Gilbert allowed just one run and struck out 10 batters over 7 innings. Andres Munoz closed out the game with his 11th save of the season. Those teams continuing the series tonight at 6:40 down at T-Mobile Park. In yesterday's recap of the World Cup, France started the day with a 3-1 victory over Senegal. Norway defeating Iraq 4-1. Lionel Messi and defending champions Argentina beating Algeria 3-0. It was a draw-free day. That's a little bit more exciting than Monday, where every team was in a draw. There'll be 4 matches today. Portugal playing the Democratic Republic of the Congo. England facing Croatia. Ghana will take on Panama. And Colombia challenging Uzbekistan. Seattle... we'll have that wonderful U.S.-Australia match here on Friday. World Cup fans in Boston, they're drinking so much beer that the city has officially run out. That was over the weekend. They're looking to restock as they prepare for English fans to flood the city for their match against Ghana next week. From the sports desk, I'm Zach Wildfing.
9: Well, now that you've had your drink, can you name America's favorite fast food chain this year? It's no longer Chick-fil-A. Take your guess. We'll compare answers when the Northwest Morning News continues.
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9: Thanks so much for making us part of your routine on this Wednesday morning. It's the 17th of June. Along with my friend Denise Whitaker, I'm Brian Calvert.
4: There are some mixed reviews when it comes to graduating nurses in our state. Washington ranks 8th in the country for good nursing programs based on data analyzed by NRSA. Marketing manager Matt Jager tells Public News Service they found more than 83% of Washington nursing students do complete their programs.
29: While Washington seems to be a little bit more expensive on average, it still has higher retention rates overall, which may indicate that students are a little bit more supported in terms of financial aid.
4: But we are still on track to have one of the highest nursing shortages within the next 10 years in the country, according to Health Resources and Services Administration. State leaders have been working to try to counter that, investing more than $10 million in nursing programs at public universities and community colleges.
9: Also in health news this morning, that smooth, icy taste in some vapes could actually harm your heart.
14: New research from the University of Louisville says WS23, a lab-made cooling chemical used to make vapes feel smoother, made mice's hearts beat off rhythm three times as often. It also made stressed human heart cells beat slower, then recharge faster for the next beat. Researchers say vapes with lab-made cooling ingredients like WS3 and WS23 are increasing in popularity quickly, with sales up 872% in the last few years. I'm Tammy Trujillo.
4: New research is now tying a lower legal blood alcohol limit to fewer alcohol-related crash deaths. Researchers compared Utah with six neighboring states after Utah passed its 0.05 limit in 2017. The study found Utah's alcohol-related deaths fell more than in those neighboring states, even as national alcohol-impaired crash deaths rose 25%. Utah is the only state with a 0.05 drunk driving limit.
9: From blood alcohol level to blood pressure and cholesterol, Chick-fil-A, no longer America's favorite fast food chain, the chicken joint was dethroned by Jersey Mike's. The annual American Customer Satisfaction Index shows Jersey Mike's edged out Chick-fil-A by 1 point. The results, based on more than 16,000 surveys sent out between April of last year and March of this year.
4: It is 7:53. I'm Denise Whitaker, curating a list of the biggest and best events in the Northwest, sponsored by Muckleshoot Casino Resort. Edmunds invites you to its Celebrate the Arts party, where you can sip, savor, and shop juried art that will be featured at the Edmunds Art Festival over the weekend. Planning ahead, State Ferries continues the celebration of the state's Marine Highway's 75th anniversary. You can hit the Sun Decks dance floor with live DJ sets during afternoon sailings between Edmonds and Kingston. Tomorrow is also Tacoma's Free Museum Day at the Foss Waterway Seaport Museum of Glass, Tacoma Art Museum, and Washington State History Museum. Chinook Fest kicks off the music tomorrow along the Natchez River in the Yakima Valley. Three stages will be filled with music alongside hiking, yoga, and games through Sunday. And let's keep the plans rolling for Father's Day. All dads can get into the Museum of Light for free on Sunday as long as they're accompanied with a paid child of any age. That's my list. I'm Denise Whitaker on Northwest News Radio.
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9: Here comes Libby once again in the traffic center.
5: Real struggle on northbound 405 still coming up from Tequila. We'll go from Tequila up to Bellevue because that's where your delays start even before 167. It's about 55 minutes now. There was a earlier crash up by Northeast 30th Street that started us off. So we're still struggling through here trying to catch back up. The Renton to Bellevue travel time is about 40 minutes. It's impacting 167 travelers. Auburn to Renton is still about a half an hour. But you seem like you're just heaviest as you're getting closer toward I-405. I-5 may be taking on additional volume. Folks trying to avoid this. We had an earlier crash just north of 272nd. That, I believe, gone. I-5 from 405 up to I-90 is about 34 minutes. I'm also looking at State Route 509 right now. It's about 40 minutes from Burien, passing State Route 518 up and across the First Avenue South Bridge. I'm going to keep looking for that. But if you know of anything unusual through here, you're always welcome to reach out. 206-421-1000. Westbound side of I-90, Issaquah to Bellevue, that 9 or so miles, about 20 minutes. You're jammed up here toward Reston Issaquah Road. Looks like there may be a stall just past here over to the shoulder. But then when you get onto the floating bridge, you're going to need another, it looks like, 7 minutes to get from Bellevue to Seattle. In the Northwest News Radio Traffic Center, I'm Libby Kay.
4: Sunny skies on tap, mid to upper 70s today and tomorrow. But then Friday, Saturday, and Sunday, we are warming up to about 80 degrees. We are expected to be above 80 Monday and Tuesday. But for right now, let's just relish in our 55-degree temperature in Olympia and Puyallup and Kent, 59 in downtown Seattle.
9: If you've made it to your destination, have a great day. We'll see you tomorrow morning. If you're still with us, another hour of the Northwest Morning News starts next.
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31: From ABC News. I'm Brian Clark. The U.S. and Iran are set to sign an agreement aimed at ending the war on Friday, right? Well, President Trump says maybe.
32: I've gone into deals that were 100% and they don't happen. I've gone into deals that there was no chance of getting them done and it happens and they happen easily. So you never know with deals, do you? But you're going to find out pretty soon. I think it'll be done. They want to sign.
10: He's at the G7 in France, and ABC's Karen Travers is there and says there's plenty of confusion about what's in the agreement.
13: The president has said that he doesn't want to see it publicly released until it's formally signed, and that is not scheduled to take place until Friday here in Switzerland. Remember, the president and the vice president signed this on Sunday digitally, but now the president also seems to be casting some doubts on whether the text that was signed digitally on Sunday is actually the final text.
10: A judge in New York said today Luigi Mangione is going to assert a psychiatric defense at a state murder trial in the killing of UnitedHealthcare CEO Brian Thompson. Mangione, if that succeeds, could be sent to a psychiatric facility instead of prison. Attorney and ABC legal analyst Brian Buckmeyer explains what this means for the trial.
15: The defense has to turn over all psychiatric information to the prosecution. They're going to have the ability to rebut that he had an extreme emotional disturbance at this time. It could, in a worst case scenario, delay the trial because the prosecution will say, hey, we need our own expert to evaluate this defense and see whether or not we can make arguments against it. If it doesn't delay the trial, it's going to add a whole other argument.
10: Americans are spending more. Retail sales in May were up by almost a full percentage point. Today, the Federal Reserve will announce its latest rate decision. It's expected to leave rates unchanged. The first announcement from new chair Kevin Warsh. Tropical Storm Arthur has formed in the Atlantic. It is the first named storm of the Atlantic hurricane season. You're listening to ABC News.
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10: Rex Huerman, the man who was convicted of committing a series of murders on Long Island, is set to be sentenced today. The hearing is ongoing right now. Families of the women Huerman killed are addressing the man. ABC's Aaron Katursky has more.
19: He was first identified as a suspect in 2022 thanks to his distinctive vehicle, and he was arrested the next year after his DNA was retrieved from pizza crust in the trash outside his office. Since then, the sheriff here told us Huerman has been reading books about other murders and has corresponded with at least one other killer.
10: He admitted to killing 8 women. A private jet headed to Austin from Baja California crashed last night in Texas. One person was killed.
20: After reporting a mechanical issue, the crew of the 7-passenger jet diverted to Laredo but came down short of the airport and crashed onto a highway.
21: We can literally feel the heat from the fire.
20: Syra Garza drove up on the scene.
21: I didn't know if that fire was going to make the aircraft explode.
22: Oh my God.
20: Our video shows first responders and civilians trying to douse the flames and rescuing people trapped inside the jet. Police say one person died and 5 were hospitalized. Jim Ryan, ABC News.
10: Parent company of Sam Adams says its Boston taproom ran out of its signature Boston Lager over the weekend because soccer fans from Scotland in town for the World Cup drank 4 times as much beer as is usually sold. The company said they had to schedule an emergency delivery. I'm Brian Clark, ABC News.
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4: 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We have a complete roundup of what's already burning.
9: Another county passes another ban when it comes to new ICE facilities. 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
9: Libby Kay, what's slowing us down?
5: Oh, we're still trying to catch back up, Brian. 405 northbound, getting up through Renton. About 50 minutes coming off of 167 up beyond I-90 and toward Bellevue for that 12 or so miles. Now, we start off with a crash up by 30th Street. If you want to get on north of there, may be helpful. If you're thinking of going over to Coal Creek Parkway, at this point, there may be 2 minutes longer. Now, there may be something else on I-405. I'm going to keep looking. But if you find something unusual and you can reach out, you're always able to do safely, of course, 206-421-1000. Central Southbound still bulky on northbound I-5 from Federal Way to SeaTac. That's about a half an hour. From 405 up to I-90, that 11-mile stretch, about 34 minutes. But listen, State Route 509 for that 11-mile stretch from Buren to Seattle is 43 minutes. I see on the First Avenue South Bridge here. If you see something unusual there, again, reach out to us, 206-421-1000. Westbound side of I-90, you've got some delays between Issaquah and Bellevue. I don't know if anything unusual through there, but maybe about 9 minutes extra trying to get beyond Renton Issaquah Road. You've also got some slowdowns as you continue west on toward the floating bridge and toward Seattle. In the Northwest News Radio Traffic Center, I'm Libby Kay.
4: Sunny skies today, highs in the mid to upper 70s. Clear skies overnight and lows in the mid 50s. We get to keep the 70s tomorrow. Right now it's 59 in downtown Seattle.
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9: Good morning and thanks for joining us on this Wednesday morning. It is the 17th of June. Our top stories, the start of the Pacific Northwest fire season is here.
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1: There are several active fires around the state. The one with the most danger is in Spokane County. A fire that began Tuesday prompted a Level 3 Go Now evacuation order for many residents. At last reported, it had burned more than 230 acres, destroyed five homes, and threatened about 500 others. Chief Matt Vincey of Spokane Fire District 9 says windy conditions are adding to the danger.
3: It's tough conditions, and they've been working really hard to make sure we save as

0: Charged at a group of teenagers on Mount Si yesterday afternoon. The King County Sheriff's Office says the bear attacked one hiker, causing non-critical injuries.
1: The second teenager twisted an ankle when running from the bear. Experts remind you to keep your food, your garbage, your toiletries, and other scented items well secured. That's because the bears will smell it and are likely to approach if they do indeed smell those items.
0: It's not just about ICE and new possible detention centers. The Thurston County Board of Commissioners unanimously approved a one-year moratorium on all new detention centers or correctional facilities. The move follows similar actions in Pierce and King counties. Whatcom County is expected to vote on a similar pause next week. Unlike the original proposal, however, only one applied to federal facilities. This ban, now in place in Thurston County, includes jails, prisons, and detention facilities from any jurisdiction. Earlier this year, the city of Olympia approved a ban on ICE using city-owned or city-controlled property for civil immigration enforcement, staging, processing, or operational activities.
1: Skagit County leaders say they hope to save about $500,000 in wages and benefits now that 9 employees have accepted voluntary severance incentives. The county's been offering workers $1,000 for every year of service if they choose to leave. County officials say there's no set goal for how many workers may be offered the package, but not everyone is eligible. Employees will be approved for the severance money if their departures will save the county money through the elimination of their job.
0: A former Starbucks executive takes his leadership to a new local nonprofit. Northwest News Radio Scott Carty has more.
2: It was while working in the corporate sector that Blair Hamilton Taylor realized something.
3: I have to figure out a way to combine my strategic desires and my strategic thinking with organizations or a career path that will allow me to sort of do both, to kind of walk in both worlds.
2: And that's when he discovered he could do both.
3: You know, there are jobs in corporate America that are really cool jobs. Like the job I had, Howard Schultz created the chief community officer job for me.
2: Yeah.
3: And it was a fantastic opportunity to work within a corporation doing good things all across the country and all across the world.
2: Now Taylor has been named the new president and CEO of the United Way of King County. Taylor served President Obama's My Brother's Keeper Alliance. He previously served on the United Way of King County's board. He served as chair of the board 9 years ago. Taylor starts July 14th. Hear more of my extended interview with Blair Hamilton Taylor in the Midday Report this morning at 10. Scott Carty, Northwest News Radio.
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0: What started as a personal crusade to discover her history leads a local woman to help preserve the history of others.
1: Her commitment to the local community would make you guess that she's been here all her life.
5: We moved from Syracuse, New York to Portland, Oregon in 2016. And then we moved up to Washington State in 2019.
1: Ashley Riley and family now call Bainbridge Island home. Ashley has a lot of interest, but a big part of her life is genealogy.
5: I think when you have children, you start looking back at what came before you.
1: Which means she spends a lot of time online looking at old newspapers and several hours in an unlikely location.
5: And I always tell people that as much as where someone was born, where and who they married, the children that they have is important to their life and a chapter in their story, that where they were buried and where they died is an equally as important, if sometimes uncomfortable, part of the story.
1: She says visiting a cemetery on occasion was interesting.
5: And then the pandemic happened. And the cemetery was a really good place to go where you weren't going to see people.
1: She clarifies.
5: Living people.
1: Ashley is the one-woman band behind the Facebook group Bainbridge Grave Folk.
5: I call it the lawnmower method, where I go row to row and headstone to headstone, document the headstone in front of me with a photo, with GPS location, upload that to a site called Find a Grave.
1: But it's more than rediscovering families of the past.
5: And then I got connected with other people that in the area that were very interested in cemeteries and were also cleaning headstones as they started during the pandemic.
1: These days, it's not just Ashley out there documenting and cleaning stones. They get a lot of work done in these small places of remembrance that are sometimes forgotten.
5: And people have asked to donate, and I've said, no, not unnecessary. Like, I enjoy doing this.
6: Remember me.
5: And I'm hoping in the future to do maybe work parties or

0: events and stuff like that where people can come out and learn how to clean headstones.
1: So watch her Facebook page, Bainbridge Grave Folk. Ashley Riley is one of a network of people making sure local legacies are preserved so that someday a future generation can also know where they came from.
0: All collectively take care of the cemeteries together.
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3: This is a Bloomberg Money Minute. Stocks are mixed ahead of the Federal Reserve's big policy meeting today. It'll be Kevin Warsh's first meeting as chair, and rates are widely expected to remain unchanged. But many analysts are still pricing in a full quarter point boost by the end of the first quarter of 2027. Retail sales also jumped to stronger than forecast 0.9% last month. The new data signals shoppers' resilience despite higher gas prices. Apple plans to release AirPods that have cameras late next year as part of a group of new releases. But you can't take pictures or videos. Instead, they'll act as sensors of your surroundings for Siri. And Google has started to roll out Android 17 as part of its latest major update to its mobile operating system. The company says Google's Pixel devices will be the first to get that update, with upgrades related to multitasking, video, gaming, and social media. 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Monica Ricks, Bloomberg Radio.
4: 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The S&P 500 and NASDAQ each below the zero mark. The NASDAQ 0.25% down.
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1: Well, let's find out how we're doing on the freeways this time around. Here's Libby Kay.
5: Well, South Saunders, watch out. I have reports of some debris on the southbound lanes of I-5 as you're coming down passing 101 for about a mile. I'm not sure what specific lane, but just be careful there because we're going to have something needing to be cleared up, apparently. Northbound side, though, good. Olympia up to Tacoma, 28, 29 miles. Looks like it's about 37 minutes. Got up to a slower start with some sun glare delay over the Nisqually Bridge. That didn't last very long. You seem to be caught back up here pretty well. Stay around 512. Heaviest stills, you're coming east around the South Hill Mall curve. About 29 minutes. It looks like from Lakewood to Sumner, westbound standard delay as you're getting over toward I-5. Tequila to downtown Seattle on I-5, jumping up here, it was passing the Central Sound. It's about 36 minutes right now for that 11 miles. You can save about 7 if you bail off the State Route 599, take Tequila International Boulevard to Airport Way. State Route 509 is really jammed up, though, for that 11 miles between Burien and Seattle. It's 37 minutes. We have lost some delay here in terms of travel time, but I'm not exactly sure why we're so delayed getting up toward the First Avenue South Bridge. 405, rented up to Bellevue, 54 minutes. Got off to a real heavy start with a crash at 30th Street. If you want to get on at 30th Street, might save you about 14. In the Northwest News Radio Traffic Center, I'm Libby Kay.
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4: Let's get a check of our weather from George Holdenberger.
6: Good morning. Nice weather again today. We'll have a patchwork of low clouds, but the sun shines through at 74 degrees today. Tomorrow, 78, and Friday, Juneteenth. Also, our next World Cup soccer match, 81 degrees and sunny. We're back to 74, partly cloudy on Saturday and Sunday, the first day of summer, near 80 degrees in the Como Weather Center. I'm meteorologist George Holdenberger, Como 4 News.
4: We are already at the 60-degree mark in Bremerton and in Everett, also in downtown Seattle.
1: Great to have you with us on this beautiful Wednesday morning, and good to have Zach Wildfang back at the sports desk this morning. The Storm back on the court tonight.
7: Yeah, and there might be a new rivalry brewing as the Portland Fire and Seattle Storm will face off in the first regular season game against each other. Portland being a new expansion team, they'll host Seattle down there tonight at 7 o'clock. This first of four meetings between the two teams this season. The Fire going in 7-9, Storm have a 3-12 record. The Mariners beginning their homestand last night with a win as they still hang on to that narrow lead in the AL West. Seattle hosted the Orioles, and Cal Raleigh made his return to the big leagues following a rehab stint that took a little over a month. The big dumper put the M's on top with the go-ahead two-run single in the seventh.
8: Just trying to get the ball to the outfield there and, you know, got out the end a little bit, but got enough of it to score two.
7: The series continues tonight at T-Mobile Park at 6:40. Lionel Messi has tied the all-time record for top scorer in the Men's World Cup. The 38-year-old soccer superstar scored a hat trick in last night's match between Argentina and Algeria, giving Argentina that 3-0 win. Sorry, 3-0 win, I should say, tying the record for the most World Cup goals at 16. From on the sports desk. I'm Zach Wildfang.
9: New York City public schools still in session. They have a big test on schedule for tomorrow. Oh, yeah, the Knicks championship parade's tomorrow. We'll talk about excuses from that test when the Northwest Morning News continues.
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9: Thanks for joining us for the Northwest Morning News on this Wednesday. Along with Denise Whitaker, I'm Brian Calvert.
4: Seattle's jumpstart tax may actually be benefiting a city, just not Seattle. A new report from Downtown Seattle Association shows a drop in jobs in Seattle, but a rise in Bellevue. Chris Daniels with GOMO News spoke with John Scholes, president and CEO of the DSA.
16: Scholes, who served on Seattle Mayor Katie Wilson's transition team, argues that any attempt to increase the jumpstart tax will make that gap wider, especially after it has not delivered on the original purpose.
17: We have fewer jobs in our city and in downtown than we had pre-COVID. So we have less housing being built. We have less value in the commercial office sector. We have still a lot more retail vacancy than what we had.
4: Mayor Katie Wilson says the jumpstart tax is a key reason the city was able to bounce back from the economic impacts of COVID.
9: We have another World Cup match coming up on Friday. It's the U.S.-Australia matchup. Thousands of Socceroo fans already here, and they're loving the city. Here's Stella's son with GOMO News.
18: As Australians arrive into the city,
19: I think there'll be about 10,000 Australians in Seattle, and we have booked out quite a large venue near the stadium for what they're describing as breakfast burritos and beers from about 8 o'clock in the morning, and then I think all 10,000 of us will march to the stadium together.
18: They're learning why Seattle is the best World Cup host city.
20: Seattle's beautiful, the weather's beautiful, you've got markets, so
19: Yeah, loving it.
9: Resale sites listing more than 1,200 tickets for that match on Friday. The cheapest one that an AI search found this morning, $1,400.
4: The Canyon of Heroes in Lower Manhattan is going to be rather busy tomorrow, but the state's Regents exam says they're staying on schedule in spite of the Knicks championship parade. State education officials say the science Regents must go on for New York City public school students slated to take it. They note New Yorkers are rightfully excited to celebrate the Knicks, but students have been prepping for this test all year long.
9: Well, I mean, that the team was prepping for that win all year long, too.
4: Probably for more than just 1 year, but yes, as were the Regents, I'm sure.
9: Well, Zach was telling us that, it's going to be this big ticker tape parade tomorrow in New York City. The last time the Knicks won, they didn't get a ticker tape parade because the mayor didn't want a parade at all. So this is a real big deal. Do I take the test? Do I go to the parade?
4: Is there any way to do both, I wonder?
9: You know, now that's a novel idea.
4: Why didn't they just reschedule the test?
9: I've got the Big Apple superintendent on line 9.
4: Check it out.
9: But let's give them our ideas. It's 8:24.
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9: Let me keep an eye on the commute this morning.
5: I'm seeing some heavy delays, it looks to me, on southbound side of I-5 between Everett and Linwood. You're still holding steady about 24 minutes. You're hitting the brakes south of Boeing Freeway, and you're on and off there as you continue beyond 128th Street. Don't know of anything unusual, but I'll continue to look. It does still look pretty bright there in the north sound. From Everett down to Seattle, you're still looking at about 55 minutes. Linwood down to Seattle, not so bad here. Obviously, you've got your express lanes accessible again, so not a major issue, but you do look fuller just south of the Linwood split. It's still about 32 minutes to get down to Seattle and over the Ship Canal Bridge. 405 from Linwood to Bellevue is about 45 minutes. Pretty standard here. Linwood to Woodinville, taking about 25 of that. Pretty cool trying to get beyond Bothell Everett Highway. Stay Route 522. Struggles continue. Northbound 405. We've just been crawling really all morning trying to get up through Renton toward Bellevue. An earlier crash at 30th. Long gone, but the delay just continues on through here. It's about 50 minutes from Renton up to Bellevue. May have lost a couple minutes of delay there. It's 89, though, if you can get on at 30th Street. Northbound side of I-5 from Tukwila to downtown Seattle. That 11-mile stretch still about 36 minutes. Saving you some time. Bailing off at State Route 599. We're extra full. I think we're just avoiding I-405 earlier, so we're staying jammed up through the downtown stretch. In the Northwest News Radio Traffic Center, I'm Libby Kay.
4: Highs in the mid to upper 70s today and tomorrow will be warming to closer to 80 and above over the weekend. Still comfortable right now, 57 in Tacoma, 60 though in Bremerton, Everett, and Seattle.
9: In entertainment news this morning, there are changes coming to the Grammy Awards next year. The Recording Academy is adding 5 new categories for 2027, including Latin Pop and Asian Pop. The Best New Artist category will see some major changes. It will allow an artist to be submitted up to 4 times. That means country stars like Ella Langley and Megan Maroney will be eligible for next year's award as well. I'm not okay,
4: but it's all gonna be alright. Grammy-winning country singer Jelly Roll filed for divorce from his wife Bonnie XO. He says that he first filed for the split in May back in Tennessee. The singer cited irreconcilable differences. The couple first met in 2015. They've been married for a decade.
9: Michael Jackson biopic Michael will dethrone the Freddie Mercury biopic Bohemian Rhapsody as the highest grossing music biopic of all time. Michael now is just $43 million away from becoming the top grossing biopic of all time, musical or not. That throne is currently held by the movie Oppenheimer. Stay with us. Top stories on this Wednesday morning coming up as the Northwest Morning News continues here on Northwest News Radio.
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2: ABC News, I'm Brian Clark. Foreign policy by clown show is how Senate Minority Leader Chuck Schumer described the White House handling of a deal with Iran. No text has been released. There's a signing that's tentatively scheduled for Friday, but President Trump said today in France,
3: I've gone into deals that were 100% and they don't happen. I've gone into deals that there was no chance of getting them done, and it happens, and they happen easily. So you never know with deals, do you? But you're going to find out pretty soon. I think it'll be done. They want to sign.
2: And he said everyone is happy with the deal. Relatives of Rex Huerman's victims are condemning the confessed serial killer in a New York courtroom. Huerman has admitted to killing 8 women. He was sentenced to life in prison without parole. A judge presiding over Luigi Mangione's state murder trial and the killing of United Healthcare CEO says Mangione will assert a psychiatric defense. And Tropical Storm Arthur is formed near the Gulf Coast. Heavy rains and dangerous flash floods are possible. This is a...
0: When you need to know, Northwest News Radio. Here's Brian Calvert and Denise Whitaker with a quick review of our top stories.
1: Spokane neighborhood under fire from an early season wildfire. The blaze formed just under noon yesterday and was out of control and burning dozens of acres within a couple of hours. It eventually led officials to declare a level 3 go now evacuation order for some residents.
4: Other fires are burning near Toppenish, Pasco, and the Oregon border. Oregon's governor already declared a preemptive state of emergency for wildfire danger, while Governor Ferguson has asked for FEMA assistance.
1: The Thurston County Board of Commissioners has unanimously approved a 1-year moratorium on new detention centers or correctional facilities. The move allows similar action, or it follows similar action by Pierce and King counties. Thurston's ban is for jails, prisons, and detention facilities planned by any government, not just the federal government.
4: Some teenagers on their first hike in a forest got more than they bargained for. A bear charged them. One person got hurt by the attack. Another twisted an ankle trying to run away. Eventually, the bear took off. This happened yesterday afternoon on Mount Si in King County.
1: It's 8:32 at Northwest News Radio. Now on to stories you haven't heard yet this hour. A police emphasis to stop human trafficking and exploitation nets 6 arrests in Seattle's North Aurora corridor. Seattle police say the 6 people arrested face felony charges for exploiting children. The team that carried out the weekend operation included health and legal experts. During the effort, they removed 3 minors to protective custody and placed 10 adults in an access shelter where they received support. The city's central goal in these efforts is to support individuals in accessing safety, stabilization, and ongoing services, including advocacy, medical care, housing, and long-term support. If you or someone you know needs support related to trafficking, exploitation, domestic violence, or sexual assault, there are people who are available to help you. Seattle police say many cases are solved because someone stepped forward and pointed them in the right direction.
4: One man died after a day of boating. His wife is now under investigation for homicide. The Thurston County Sheriff's Office says the woman was trying to load a pontoon boat onto a trailer Friday afternoon at Long Lake when the vessel suddenly accelerated, pinning her husband between the boat and the truck. Investigators tell the Olympian deputies observed signs of heavy impairment and say she failed field sobriety tests and admitted to drinking while they were on the water together. The 50-year-old man was airlifted to a hospital but later died.
1: More local news in a moment, but first it's 8:34.
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1: It's back to the traffic center. Here's Libby.
5: Thanks, Brian. We're still struggling this morning on northbound side of I-405, just not catching back up. But we started off with the crash at 30th Street. Long, long gone, but still that 12 or so miles from Renton up to Bellevue. Travel times continues to climb. It's about 55 minutes right now. If you want to get on at Lake Washington Boulevard, that's going to save you about 15 minutes. That's going to get you ahead of the bulk of these delays. Don't know if the Coal Creek Parkway is going to save you much travel time right now. Westbound side of I-90 from Issaquah to Bellevue, still delayed about 5 extra minutes. That's 20 tops for that 9 or so miles. You've been a little heavier getting past Renton Issaquah Road. But getting over towards Seattle across the Lake Bridge, you don't seem to be so problematic. Northbound side of I-5, I think folks were avoiding 405 for quite a while. That was a recommendation. So it still is heavier from 405 up toward I-90. That's about a half an hour. Stay around 509 has been extra jam too, coming up from Burien towards Seattle. That's about an 11-mile stretch. And you're still looking at about a half an hour, not quite as jammed as was it was. Maybe we had the First Avenue South Bridge up. In the Northwest News Radio Traffic Center, I'm Libby Kay.
4: Okay. Okay, we are not as hot as we have been, but we're still going to be warm, mid to upper 70s, both today and tomorrow. Moving into the weekend, you might as well just check off the 80 for Friday, Saturday, and Sunday temperatures. And then Monday and Tuesday, even warmer still. So comfortable right now, 60 degrees in Bremerton and Everett. It is 55 down in Olympia, 57 in Bellevue, 60 degrees with a few clouds and sun in Seattle.
1: So you're telling me January is going to skip us this year?
4: I think so. But you know what? Here's the thing. We have not yet reached the 4th of July. So we could end up, you're right, January, but who knows? We could end up with really chilly, rainy weather for the 4th. So soak this up while you can and, you know, cool off when it comes.
1: That is definitely good advice. It is 8:35 here at Northwest News Radio. Glad you could join us on this Wednesday morning. Along with Denise Whitaker, I'm Brian Calvert. Flight attendants who work for Alaska Airlines Commuter Line subsidiary have authorized their union leaders to call a strike.
6: The union says that nearly every one of about 650 Horizon Air flight attendants approved the strike authorization. The union and Horizon Parent Alaska Airlines have been in mediated contract talks for about a year and a half with some long bargaining delays. A strike wouldn't happen until a 30-day cooling off period is over, which would follow an official declaration of an impasse. Horizon flight attendants are seeking better pay, improved working conditions, and more compensation for time spent working before flights begin. Rich Johnson, Northwest News Radio.
4: A dramatic attempted fuel theft ended in an explosion Monday in the Spokane Valley. Northwest News Radio's Arena Rockinger has more.
7: Police say a man driving a red SUV pulled into a gas station and tried to siphon fuel directly from an underground storage tank connected to the pumps. Surveillance footage shows the suspect driving over the tank's access cap. Moments later, a powerful explosion erupts, blowing the SUV's sunroof completely off. The driver is then seen crawling out through the driver's door, grabbing a fire extinguisher and trying to put out the flames. Now, despite the fire, the suspect climbs back into the burning SUV and speeds away, dragging a gas hose behind the vehicle. Investigators say the video also reveals large storage tanks in the back of the SUV, which were apparently intended to hold the stolen fuel. Police have not yet located the suspect. Marina Rockinger, Northwest News Radio.
0: Seattle on the world stage. Northwest News Radio is covering the World Cup. The crowds, the commute, the celebrations, and the impact across Western Washington. Here's Eric Heinz.
8: We hear a lot about FIFA, the world's governing body of soccer, as Seattle is a host city for the 2026 World Cup. But many, even casual fans of the sport, might not know a lot or anything at all about the Swiss-based organization. One longtime observer of FIFA, which translates from French to English as the International Federation of Association Football, says it takes the form of the person who runs it. Simon Cooper is a sports columnist for the Financial Times. As the World Cup began, he spoke on the G-Zero World with Ian Bremmer podcast. To begin, he was asked about the most criticized aspect of the 2026 World Cup, ticket prices.
9: I think the difference this time is because it's in the U.S., the country that's used to paying the highest prices for sports tickets in the world, they have tried to take advantage of that by charging extortionate ticket prices, which was never in the World Cup tradition. There was always this idea that the World Cup was a kind of international public good that everybody should be able to access if they loved soccer without paying terribly high prices. You know, there'd be a few extremely expensive tickets for sponsors and so on. But mostly you could get into almost any World Cup game in the past for under $100.
8: As for the man who runs soccer's governing body, Cooper says he holds more power than other top sports executives in the world.
9: FIFA is run a lot like an autocracy. And of course, in our world today, that's become a much more common thing. So Gianni Infantino, the FIFA president, he consorts with people like Mohammed bin Salman, Vladimir Putin at World Cups, now with Donald Trump. Trump spent more time with him than any leader of a country last year, 2025. And Infantino runs FIFA much like a lot of autocrats run their country. He runs it pretty much solo. If you want to know what FIFA's doing, the best place to follow it is on his personal Instagram account. He never gives press conferences, hasn't given one for 3 years. So he's totally unaccountable. He ignores the public, he ignores the media.
8: As to the high prices for game tickets, Infantino told the BBC it's extra revenue that generates growth in the sport. FIFA drew heavy criticism last year when it created its own Peace Prize and awarded it to President Donald Trump. But Cooper says that's long been in the FIFA game plan.
9: I mean, the thing about FIFA is they themselves have always felt they should get the Nobel Peace Prize because the idea of FIFA is always football brings peace. Being president of FIFA is like being president of a country, but better because you represent the nation of football. Sepp Blatter, the previous president, desperately wanted the Nobel Peace Prize. So I think Infantino was very well placed to understand Trump's personal desire and obsession with that prize.
8: But unlike presidents and prime ministers of the governments he meets, Cooper says Infantino has almost unrivaled staying power.
9: Infantino's responsibility is to the 200 plus presidents of national federations, you know, from the U.S. Soccer Federation to American Samoa or Liechtenstein. They all have one vote. And a lot of these federations have no money coming in at all, except from the World Cup. And his offer to those presidents of federations is, I'm going to bring in as much money as possible from the World Cup, including through ticket prices. I'll channel loads of it to you. If you, the president of a national federation, want to stick that in your back pocket or in your personal bank account, nobody is going to check up. On the other hand, if you feel like it, you can invest it in building soccer fields, training coaches. And so these presidents, they elect him based on what he gives them.
8: Infantino was first elected in 2016, has been reelected twice, with his current term up in 2027. Covering the World Cup in Seattle, Eric Heintz, Northwest News Radio.
0: Seattle on the world stage. 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
4: Voters in Pierce County must decide in November how the Pierce County Sheriff will be chosen.
1: Jeremy Harris of Como News tells us what this means for current Sheriff Keith Swank.
10: They hate me. They want to get rid of the sheriff so that they can have complete control.
11: He's not even halfway through his term, but Sheriff Keith Swank will be on the November ballot in Pierce County. It's because of a proposal by the County Charter Review Commission that would change the office of sheriff from an elected position to an appointed one.
12: Does this thing stand a chance?
10: Yeah, it stands a chance. I'm concerned about it.
11: Swank says this is just the latest attempt by what he describes as a partisan effort to take him out of office.
10: Here's the thing. They like the establishment, like status quo. They don't want any pushback. They want to tell you what to do. And I'm saying I'm independently elected and future sheriffs should be independently elected.
11: If approved by voters, the sheriff would be appointed every 4 years by the county executive. Advocates of the change say sheriffs would be chosen for their qualifications rather than their popularity in an election year. They say it would also increase accountability. Swank has come in the crosshairs of county leaders for his no-filter comments on controversial issues.
10: Transgender women are men. I want everybody to know that, and that's another one of my hate speech they say that they want me removed from office for.
11: While the majority of the council moved the proposed change to the November ballot, there are still concerns about whether state law could force him out of office early if it passes.
10: The people have spoken, they've elected me, and they want me to fill out my term. And people who don't like me but want to vote for the sheriff, they want the opportunity to vote against me if I run again.
12: So Swank's not up for re-election until 2028, but if passed, he could be removed from office on January 1st of next year. He says he's going to look into some of his legal options and see if they can challenge this in court, but he also says he's going to be getting his supporters together and hoping to defeat the measure when it appears on the ballot in Pierce County in November.
1: Jeremy Harris at Como News says the 21-member Pierce County Charter Review Commission voted this week to put that question before voters later this year.
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1: Man, Libby, how are we doing in traffic this morning?
5: We're doing okay, Brian. We're still struggling, though, on the east side for sure. Northbound 405's major delay still for about 15 minutes of the 12 miles. Renton up to Bellevue. It got off to a really rough start with an earlier crash. I don't know of anything unusual through here, but just still not letting up, even beyond Lake Washington Boulevard. Southbound side of I-405, that is trying to ease off. Wasn't so jammed this morning, but between, we'll say, State Route 527 and State Route 522, you're the heaviest. Linwood on down to Woodinville is going to take you about 19 minutes. Now, I was talking about these unusual slowdowns. I was still noticing southbound I-5 between Everett and Seattle. Really, as you're getting closer toward Linwood, Mike just texted at 206-421-1000. Appreciate you, Mike. He said he was driving that direction and saw about six state patrol vehicles on that way down. So maybe that's causing some additional slowdowns. If you know of anything, again, you can always reach out to us. Now, northbound side of I-5 from Tequila to downtown, that's still about 30 minutes. Your heaviest is at southern end of Boeing Field and up almost toward I-90, Lake Bridges. Okay, eastbound side of I-90 looks heaviest coming off of Mercer Island over toward I-4. 405. In the Northwest News Radio Traffic Center, I'm Libby Kay.
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4: What's happening next in our weather world, George?
13: Still holding off on any rain till the end of next week or beyond that. Still some patchy low cloud cover possible this morning, from which spotty mist can't be ruled out. This afternoon, though, the sun breaks through and 74. Not a bad day. 78 tomorrow, 81 Friday, 74 Saturday, and near 80 on Sunday. In the Como Weather Center, I'm meteorologist George Waldenberger, Como 4 News.
4: We have temperatures warming up right now, 55 degrees in Olympia, 58 already in Tacoma. We're at 61 in Bremerton, 60 in Everett and downtown Seattle.
1: Let's head over to the sports desk this morning. Zach Wildfang standing by. The M's open up their homestand with a W.
14: Yeah, they do. The Mariners beat the Orioles 3-1 last night. And if you recall last week, there was a four-game series that we played in Baltimore. It was a two-game draw. I'm going to call this a win of a five-game series.
1: I think you might be the only one.
14: Even though I think we'll win the next two. I'm hopeful. So anyway, the Mariners continue to hang on to their narrow lead in the AL West. Seattle hosted Baltimore as Cal Raleigh made his return to the big leagues following a month-long rehab stint that took quite a while to get back from that right oblique injury. But the big dumper put the M's on top with a go-ahead two-run single in the seventh. Raleigh wasn't the only guy back in the bigs, though. J.P. Crawford also returning from that hand injury, but it came at a cost. Josh Naylor and Luke Raley still remain out, amongst others. Hopefully, we can get the team all assembled back together by the end of the week. That's at least what Mariners GM Justin Hollander expects. The Portland Fire and Seattle Storm will play their first ever regular season game against each other tonight. Portland hosting Seattle at 7 o'clock. And in yesterday's recap of the World Cup, France started the day off with a 3-1 victory over Senegal, Norway defeating Iraq 4-1, and Lionel Messi and defending champions Argentina beat Algeria 3-0. We've got four matches today. Portugal and the Democratic Republic of the Congo, England and Croatia, Ghana and Panama, and Colombia challenging Uzbekistan. And, of course, all eyes on Seattle for Friday when the U.S. comes to town to play Australia. From the sports desk, I'm Zach Wildfang.
1: Coming up, a farm here in the Northwest made famous in a TLC series is back on the market. We'll tell you more when the Northwest Morning News continues.
15: A budget crisis in Olympia.
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1: Great to have you with us on this Wednesday morning. It's the 17th of June. Along with Denise Whitaker, I'm Brian Calvert.
4: Washington's highest court says you booze, you lose.
3: The Washington State Supreme Court has upheld a law allowing the state to strip gun rights from repeat DUI offenders. Axios reports in a 5-4 decision, justices ruled that a second DUI within 7 years can cost some residents their right to possess a firearm. The court found the restriction fits within the nation's historical tradition of regulation. Those affected can petition to have their rights restored after 5 years. Aaron Wright, Northwest News Radio.
1: A portion of the farm outside Portland, made famous in the TLC series Little People, Big World, back on the market. Roloff Farms, including a massive main house, a big red barn, and more than 16 acres of land, listing for $2.6 million. It failed to sell last year when it listed for $3 million. Roloff family tells KATU-TV will move into a smaller house that's on a larger parcel of farmland, and they've already planted for this fall's pumpkin season.
4: Forecasters are closely watching two really big weather systems on the other side of the country. ABC News senior meteorologist Lee Goldberg is one of them.
6: Ongoing flash flood risk along the Gulf Coast. This is infused by a brewing tropical system. Could have 2 to 4 inches an hour in the significant risk area from Houston over to New Orleans. And then the severe weather across the Midwest. Couple of rounds of severe storms. And these could have significant tornadoes, some long track, big hail as well, and 80-mile-per-hour gusts.
1: A new AP NORC poll has found that most of us believe that civil liberties, like the right to vote, are under threat. But we also continue to firmly agree that the rights expressed in the nation's founding documents are core to the country's identity. The survey was conducted from April 16th to 20th before the Supreme Court's recent ruling that overturned one section of the Voting Rights Act.
4: A former Boston postal worker is admitting to holding on to years of undelivered mail. Kayla Turner pleaded guilty to one charge of obstructing the mail. Prosecutors say Turner kept nearly 15,000 pieces in a rented storage locker.
14: It's time to find out what's on the screen. I'm Zach Wildfang. After years of speculation, Mike Myers has confirmed that Austin Powers 4 is moving forward. Myers made the announcement during Trevor Noah's World Cup watch party, signaling that fans can expect the return of the Shagadelic secret agent more than 20 years after the last Austin Powers film hit theaters. Disney and Pixar's Toy Story 5 is tracking for a massive opening weekend, with industry analysts projecting that a domestic debut could fetch between $150 and $175 million, which would set a new record for the franchise. The sequel reunites Woody, Buzz, and Jesse and the rest of the gang as they face a new challenge, competing with technology for children's attention in an increasingly digital world. And CBS has agreed to pay a licensing fee for the unauthorized use of the iconic Linus and Lucy theme. The music famously associated with the Peanuts specials was played as part of a comedic bit during the show's final broadcast in May, prompting a deal with the rights holder. That's what's on the screen on Northwest News Radio.
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1: Libby, for those who have to be at the office by 9 o'clock, who might be running a little behind?
5: Brian, folks who are going to be trying to get up through Renton, 405 is still a major struggle. Your delays start northbound before the Valley Freeway. So I just checked from Tequila up to Bellevue, and that's sticking to about an hour for that 14 or so miles. Now, for 5 miles longer, you're going to save time by going south on 405, northbound I-5, and then back to eastbound side of I-90. Eastbound I-90 is a little heavier coming off of Mercer Island, but that seems to be okay. But it's a really good idea still to avoid I-405. I'm looking at the 30th Street off-ramp there, and there's still a couple of vehicles. They look like they're on the shoulder of that ramp. But once you get beyond Lake Washington Boulevard, you seem to improve. It looks as though 167 still delayed more so as you're trying to get up toward I-405. Auburn to Renton is still about a half an hour, but might save you five getting on at 15th Street Northwest. So you're still tied up around the Highway 18 interchange. I-5 from Tacoma to Tukwila is a half an hour. You do have delays up toward Highway 18, but Federal Way into SeaTac seems to be easing off well. From I-405 and up toward I-90, you're still extra jammed. I think it's alternate volume again, avoiding 405. That's still about a 35-minute travel time. In the Northwest News Radio Traffic Center, I'm Libby Kay.
4: Our forecast, pretty similar day to day today. Mid to upper 70s today and tomorrow, near 80 Friday, Saturday, Sunday, and then warmer on Monday and Tuesday.
1: Right now, very pleasant temperatures. If you can put the window down a little bit, 61 outside the Bremerton Airport, 60 degrees in Everett, 56 in Olympia. It's 57 in Kent, 60 in Bellevue, and 62 in downtown Seattle. If you have reached the end of your commute, we wish you a great day. Denise and I will see you bright and early tomorrow morning. If you're still in the car and still in need of news and information, we're here with another hour of the Northwest Morning News next.
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13: From ABC News, I'm Michelle Franzen. Details over the memo of understanding between the U.S. and Iran remain murky, with few details of the terms of the peace agreement coming out. President Trump at the G7 summit this week touting the deal to world leaders, saying it would be finalized Friday in Geneva. ABC's Karen Travers is there.
16: The president has said that he doesn't want to see it publicly released until it's formally signed, and that is not scheduled to take place until Friday here in Switzerland. Remember, the president and the vice president signed this on Sunday digitally, but now the president also seems to be casting some doubts on whether the text that was signed digitally on Sunday is actually the final text.
13: FBI officials say the investigation into that foiled drone attack at the White House UFC event Sunday is ongoing. Five suspects have been charged. Authorities, though, say multiple suspects remain at large.
17: These defendants are facing a range of charges, from conspiracy against the United States, conspiracy to injure and kill federal officers, as well as conspiracy to commit violence on White House grounds. None of them, as of yesterday, have entered pleas in any of their cases. We've reached out to their attorneys for comment and have not heard back from any of them yet.
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1: President Trump holding a news conference from the GM summit. Let's go live now to France.
27: And oil is dropping like it has never dropped before, at levels that went in numbers down $7. Down $8. They've never seen anything like that. But if we didn't do this deal, we could have dropped more bombs for another 3 weeks, 2 weeks, 4 weeks, 2 years. You would never have the Hormuz Strait open. You would never have success. Your market would have, instead of going up at levels that nobody's ever seen before, would go down at levels that nobody ever saw before, maybe except for 1929 or whatever. And, you know, all the tough guys. The tough guys don't realize that this wasn't a three-month deal. This was years in the making. You know why? Because I was the one that killed General Soleimani. And if I didn't kill General Soleimani, we probably wouldn't be talking right now about this deal, because he was a mad genius. They never were able to replace him. But a lot of people forget that. The tough guys, you know, the tough guys that would drive the country right down the tubes. The past 2 days have provided a chance to discuss the details of this historic agreement with many of our closest friends and allies, including the G7 nations and many presidents and prime ministers. As you saw, Prime Minister Modi was here. We had a long talk. He's a great guy.
1: Again, we're listening to the president live from France. We're expected that he's going to be talking about details of his agreement between the U.S. and Iran when it comes to a peace deal. He is supposed to be having those details for us momentarily. We'll listen in a few minutes longer and see if we can get those for you.
27: But I'm thrilled to report. And by the way, those last 2 days were brutal. $200 million worth of bombs. And, you know, it is expensive, too, by the way, aside from everything else. And they knew I was coming for a third night. We informed them we're coming for a third night. They didn't have their Navy. It's sunk. They didn't have their Air Force. It's gone. Not one plane. They didn't have anti-aircraft equipment, so we got free rein. They didn't have their leaders. But they have a new group of leaders that I think is, actually, I think they're smarter. I think they're very smart. I think they're far less radicalized, and I think they're really good. They love their country. You know, you talk about regime change. Nobody will say that, but I guess that's, look, their one set of leaders is all gone. Their second set of leaders is all gone. Their third set of leaders a little bit gone, but for the most part. And frankly, I think that's regime change. I think they're going to behave much differently. I think they see a different way of life that they were never exposed to. So the one thing I didn't want to see is I didn't want to see economic catastrophe. If you kept this going, that could have happened. But all I know is every time we talked about the possibility of peace, the stock market shot up like a rocket ship. It never went down. They didn't like it. The people, you know, the stock market is more brilliant than anybody there is, including the people on this stage, other than me, of course.
1: We're listening to the President of the United States addressing reporters live in France from the G7 summit. We are expecting him to share details of his peace plan with Iran. We were told that he would be sharing some notes from that, so we're going to listen in a little bit while longer and see if he will actually give us details of that plan this morning. 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
27: It would go up. And every time we said something negative, like, guess what, we're not going to be able to settle, it would go down very big, Peter, very, very big. Tells you something. And, you know, I've studied presidents, some good, some bad, some great. Not too many are great. And some really bad. We had one just recently. And the one president I did not want to be was the late, great Herbert Hoover. I didn't want that, and who knows what would have happened, but bad things happen. So the past 2 days have provided a chance to discuss the details of the deal with the closest friends and allies, the heads of countries. They were all here, a lot of them, far more than the seven, as you know, a lot of them. And they put out a statement. I think President Macron, who did a great job, by the way, did a really fan, him and Bridget, they did a great job, but they all put out statements saying they love this deal because they want to see it over. And they love the fact that the hormones, don't forget, if we were going to drop bombs, let's say we went another month, another 2-3 months, maybe weeks, could be another 3 months, could be whatever. What do you have left? Got maybe nothing.
1: We're going to continue to monitor the president speaking from the G7 summit in France. And when he does offer details of that Iran-U.S. peace deal, we will bring you that information here on Northwest News Radio.
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1: Wildfires lead to evacuations in Spokane and an emergency declaration in Oregon.
4: Another county is on the list of those banning new detention facilities, at least for now. We have these stories and more right after traffic.
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1: Let's get to the traffic center. A little bit late, Jared, but what do you have for us this morning?
3: That's okay. Hey, we're looking pretty good as far as accidents go, but gosh, we are pretty slow still because of some heavy, heavy congestion in the Renton area. We're still looking at almost 45 minutes drive from Tukwila to Bellevue, northbound 405. Thankfully, all lanes are open, but from West Valley Highway to the connection with I-90 coming into Bellevue, still 45 minutes drive there. The southbound side coming

0: 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I'm Jared Cirillo.
1: Sunny skies expected this afternoon, mid to upper 70s both today and tomorrow. Warming a little bit through the weekend. We have 62 degrees already in downtown Seattle.
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3: Good morning. It's 9:08. Our top stories. The Northwest wildfire season is here. Eric Heinz has what firefighters are facing on the other side of the Cascades this morning.
4: Those fires are mostly in central and southeastern Washington. Hundreds of people left their homes after a wildfire quickly spread in Spokane Valley yesterday afternoon. Level 3 evacuation orders are in effect for hundreds of homes. Chief Matt Vincey of Spokane Fire District 9 describes the danger on the fire lines.
5: Wind-driven fires are very, very dangerous. They're dangerous to work in. They move very rapidly. They have a lot of fuel in that area. It's a very densely populated area.
4: At least 5 homes were destroyed. More than 290 acres have burned so far. An emergency shelter has been set up, and the state activated a fire management team. Eric Heinz, Northwest News Radio.
1: Two teenagers are recovering from injuries suffered during a bear attack. It happened yesterday afternoon on Mount Si. The King County Sheriff's Office says they were among several people hiking on a trail when the bear charged them. One hiker was attacked but had non-critical injuries. A second one twisted an ankle trying to run away. The sheriff's office says bears are common in that area, but attacks are rare, especially on large, noisy groups of hikers.
3: Thurston County has become the latest local government to put the brakes on building a new jail, prison, or detention center. The Board of County Commissioners unanimously approved the one-year moratorium at yesterday's business meeting. The ban applies to all zoning designations within unincorporated Thurston County, and it applies to all detention facilities, not just federal buildings. The Federal Immigration Customs and Enforcement Agency, ICE, told the Olympian it presently has no plans to build new facilities in the state of Washington.
1: One of our local nonprofits that's already a century old lands a familiar new leader. We learn more from Northwest News Radio, Scott Carty.
6: It's a bit of a homecoming.
7: This has been a long build up to this point. I've been deeply involved in the United Way of King County for the last many years.
6: 9 years after chairing the board, Blair Hamilton Taylor is the new president and CEO of the United Way of King County. Bringing in past experience from the corporate world along with nonprofit organizations like President Obama's My Brother's Keeper Alliance, Taylor says he's ready. He'll officially start with the United Way of King County July 14th. I'll have much more from my full interview with Blair Hamilton Taylor in the Midday Report this morning at 10. Scott Carty, Northwest News Radio.
3: Gadsden County has found a bit of success in one strategy to help close its budget gap, voluntary separation. According to the news site Goes Skagit, 9 county employees have taken part in a voluntary resignation incentive program. Each are receiving $1,000 in severance for every year they've been employed by the county. They believe that the cuts will save more than $500,000 this year, with more savings for as long as the positions remain unfilled. A spokesperson says the county has no goal for how many positions it may cut through the voluntary separation program. In national news this morning, 5 people are in custody for discussing plans to attack the USC event at the White House. That's according to FBI Director Kash Patel. ABC News national correspondent Stephen Portnoy joined us earlier this morning. This is in connection with the plot to use a drone during the Sunday event, Stephen.
8: And we're learning disturbing new details in this alleged plot. Authorities say 5 people plan to target the event using explosive-laden drones and snipers to shoot politicians and wealthy people in an attempt to sow chaos across your nation's capital. A 19-year-old man named Tyson Proper from Knox County, Ohio, is charged with conspiring against the United States and attempted murder. Law enforcement say they found a Signal group chat on his phone called Hunters that contained, according to officials, detailed instructions for carrying out this attack, including plans to safely escape. And there are screenshots discussing a drone launch point and sniper's nest. Now, authorities say that other suspects in the Signal chat were located in California, Nebraska, Missouri. They're being charged with conspiracy to commit murder. And there are as many as 23 people who have apparently been linked to this. What's really interesting is this was all announced yesterday morning by the FBI director prior to the completion of the arrests, if they are completed, and they may not be, because the deputy director of the Secret Service, Matthew Quinn, yesterday said that these suspects were some of them were still at large. And he indicated that his agency was in the lead on this and made this

0: decision not to leak it, which is being read as a criticism of the FBI director, Kash Patel, by the deputy director of the Secret Service. One other point, Brian, and that is, overnight, the Justice Department entered a filing in that long-running litigation over the White House ballroom. In a two-page letter to the D.C. Circuit Appeals Court, a Justice Department official says that this kind of attack on the UFC fight, as plotted, is exactly the kind of incident that the ballroom project would be needed to prevent because, among other of its security features, there's the plan to put a drone port on the roof of the massive structure, which itself, officials argue, would be a physical barrier to an attack at the White House. But Matthew Quinn, the deputy director of the Secret Service, told reporters yesterday that the UFC event itself was never at risk.
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3: 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The S&P 500 and NASDAQ still virtually flat this morning.
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4: Gosh, we're still very slow in the Renton area, all the way from Renton to Newcastle. It is getting a little bit better, but I still think we're about 34 to 35 minutes drive on northbound 405 there from Tukwila to Bellevue. Even coming into the Renton area on the Valley Freeway, going to be very slow from Sumner to Renton. Plan on 37 minutes on northbound 167 between 410 and 405. Now, there's no reports of any accidents or lane closures the entire way, so that's just some routine congestion, but it is very, very heavy this morning. Actually, I take that back. We are just getting a word of an accident just coming across the board here at Pacific, and it looks like that's near Ellingson Road, northbound 167, just north of Ellingson Road. The right lane is blocked, so that is causing some extra problems from Stewart Road up to Ellingson Road. Once you even make the transition on a northbound 405, though, you're going to be still very slow all the way up to the I-90 connection. If you're driving from Linwood to Bellevue, headed southbound on 405, a little bit better, but still very heavy from Bothell down to Kirkland, so plan on 28 minutes drive. From Everett to Seattle, southbound I-5, 31 minutes. A little bit of heavy congestion there from 405 down to about 175th Street. In the Northwest News Radio Traffic Center, I'm Jared Cirillo.
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3: What's coming next with our weather, George?
5: All right, pretty nice weather. Patchwork of clouds, especially west near the ocean beaches, but the sun breaks through that. It's nice this afternoon in 74. 78 tomorrow, partly cloudy. 81 Friday. 74 on Saturday. Near 80 Sunday, the first day of summer. We'll have some mid-80s Monday and Tuesday, then cool just a bit for the rest of next week. In the Como Weather Center, I'm meteorologist George Waldenberger, Como 4 News.
3: We have temperatures warming to 60 and above. We're still 57 down in Puyallup and Kent, but it's 58 in Tacoma, 62 in Bremerton, 61 in Seattle.
1: Let's get you to the sports desk this morning. Zach Wildfang joins us here in the studio. The fans, the Mariners, everybody's happy to have our star catcher back behind the plate.
6: Yeah, we sure are. The M's won 3-1 over the Baltimore Orioles last night. Cal drove in the go-ahead runs with a two-run single in the seventh inning to mark the return from the injured list after a month-long stint in rehab for that right oblique injury. But Cal is just as excited to be back as we are to have him back.
7: It was great. Great to be back with the boys. Great to be in front of these fans, and super happy with how tonight went.
6: J.P. Crawford also got to come back after recovering from a hand injury last night as well. Logan Gilbert allowed just one run and struck out 10 batters over seven innings. Andres Munoz closed out the game with his 11th save of the season. The teams will continue their series tonight at 6:40 down at T-Mobile Park. In a recap of yesterday's World Cup festivities, shall we say, all the games. France started the day with a 3-1 victory over Senegal. Norway defeating Iraq 4-1, and Lionel Messi, defending champions Argentina, beat Algeria 3-0. All three of those goals scored by Messi, I should point out. There are four matches today. Portugal, the Democratic Republic of the Congo, England and Croatia, Ghana, Panama, and Colombia challenging Uzbekistan. World Cup fans from Boston, though, they're drinking so much beer that the city ran out. Scottish supporters emptied bars and liquor stores of several several popular brands over the weekend. One of the bars said it tripled their St. Patrick's Day sales before they sold out on Sunday night. Businesses are now ordering more and trying to restock before English fans expected to flock to Boston next week for their match against Ghana. From the sports desk, I'm Zach Wildfing.
1: Well, it's interesting you bring that up because trend watchers say that this could be the summer of the non-carbonated drink. We'll explain when the Northwest Morning News continues.
2: It was supposed to fix a broken system.
8: Leaders pursuing corrective action after an audit found several $1 million in public funds missing from the King County Regional Homelessness Authority.
2: Now, the agency itself is fighting for survival.
9: The report says the agency burned through cash, went deep into the red, and could not reconcile millions of dollars in receivables.
2: Who is accountable? And what happens to people living on the streets?
10: Cats get 9 lives. This organization has had 10. It's time for it to go.
2: Whatever happens next happens here. 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
4: Good to have you with us this morning here on Northwest News Radio. Along with Denise Whitaker, I'm Brian Calvert. We are learning more about a new report from the Downtown Seattle Association that says the city's jumpstart tax is having negative impacts on this side of Lake Washington, but not on the east side. Chris Daniels with Como News has the story.
5: We lost 30,000 jobs. We're going in the wrong direction. And
6: that's John Scholes, the president of the Downtown Seattle Association, doing perhaps an advertisement for Bellevue.
7: Wasn't the jumpstart tax supposed to fix homelessness and housing shortfalls in Seattle?
5: There were a lot of promises and claims hung on the jumpstart tax, and it seems to have jumpstarted Bellevue's economy, not Seattle's.
6: In a new report by the DSA, the organization lays out the impact of the jumpstart tax, in addition to several others that since 2020 have contributed to the increase in the cost of doing business in Seattle. That he says, citing data analysts at Placer AI, has resulted in a drop in jobs in Seattle during a three-year period, while Bellevue has boomed without any sort of payroll tax.
4: The DSA is also pointing towards the city's other taxes, minimum wage, and business climate. Ahead of Friday's World Cup match, Australian soccer fans are flooding into the city. Stella Sun with Como News caught up with some fans of the Socceroos.
8: As Australian fans trickle into the Emerald City after watching the first match in Vancouver, BC.
9: Still hungover, I think, from the Vancouver game. Seattle's nicer.
10: We like Seattle more.
8: They're taking in the sights.
9: The state of Washington's beautiful and it's known for its scenery.
11: Up here, area down here, I didn't know you had that. It's pretty cool.
8: Enjoying the long days.
12: Like, it's still 10 p.m. and, like, sun is all over the place.
13: It's been a bit warmer than we expected, which is nice, though, because we're used to that.
8: And eating like Americans.
12: With the burgers, Five Guys, like, Chipotle, everything here is, the food here is amazing.
14: Okay, and the food that we eat is also trend-setting at times. So trendsetters say in 2026, this could be the summer of non-carbonated drinks. Flat beverages from seltzer to liquid death to Surfside iced teas becoming the drink of choice among younger Americans. Consulting firm Alex Partner says Generation Z's leading this change. And it probably shouldn't surprise you. People born between 1997 and 2012 did not grow up drinking soda as much as millennials, Gen X, and baby boomers did. It was also the advent of reusable water bottles. Some consumers, no matter what their age, just don't consider carbonated beverages a healthy option. Well, what are they thinking?
4: It's 9:24.
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4: 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Here's Jared.
15: We are struggling now through the Pacific area. We've seen quite a bit of congestion on the Valley Freeway, and now we know why. Sure enough, there's an accident. Pacific area northbound on 167 as you approach, or just north of Ellingson Road is where the crash scene is. Only about a 4 or 5 minute delay there from Stewart Road up to Ellingson, but the right lane is closed, so be prepared to merge over to the left. And then even after you pass Ellingson, as you come up to Renton, you're still going to be very slow. Approaching the 405 interchange, all lanes are open through Renton, and even after you make the transition onto northbound 405, I still think you're going to be in a long line of cars, very slow traffic, stop and go, all the way up to about 30th Street or the exit for 44th Street before it really starts to clear up coming into Bellevue. So on the Valley Freeway right now, it's 34 minutes right now from Sumner to the connection with 405 at Renton, and then on the 405 northbound from Tukwila to Bellevue, it's still close to 35 minutes drive. But there's no reports of any lane closures on 405. Linwood to Bellevue getting a little bit better, but 23 minutes still on southbound 405 from I-5 down to Main Street. In the Northwest News Radio Traffic Center, I'm Jared Cirillo.
14: Sunny skies on tap for quite a few days in a row here. Highs in the mid to upper 70s today and tomorrow. Then we warm up a bit over the weekend. It's right now 62 in Bellevue, 61 in Seattle. Bonnie Tyler awake from an induced coma following emergency surgery in Portugal, I should say. The 75-year-old rushed to a hospital after undergoing emergency intestinal surgery back in May. Her team says she's slowly improving.
4: Also in the news this morning, a big exhibit for Kenny Chesney.
10: She thinks my tractor's sexy.
4: Chesney's life and career will be chronicled in that new exhibit at the Country Music Hall of Fame and Museum in Tennessee. It opens on July 23rd. Top stories coming up as the Northwest Morning News continues. Stay with us.
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23: ABC News, I'm Michelle Franzen. At the G7 summit in France, President Trump signaling that the peace deal with Iran is pretty much done except for a formal signing expected Friday in Geneva. The president, though, not disclosing many details, although he says Iran will not have a nuclear weapon.
24: And we'll be giving this out so you can read it and you can see.
0: And it's a memorandum of understanding. If it doesn't get done in 60 days, that's all right. We go back to bombing.
23: Tom Cotton says the Senate Intelligence Committee hearing for Jay Clayton's nomination has now been postponed because, quote, the president has directed Jay Clayton not to appear at his confirmation hearing today. Earlier, President Trump indicated Clayton would not continue until his pick to replace Clayton as the U.S. attorney in New York, Jamie McDonald, is confirmed. Residents up and down the Gulf Coast states already dealing with flash flooding this week, now bracing for the first tropical storm of the season. And fire crews are battling multiple blazes along West Coast states, including in Washington state. This is ABC News.
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4: Two Spokane neighborhoods hit with a sudden level 3 go now order yesterday when a fast moving wildfire came close. The blaze has burned more than 200 acres in Spokane's Beacon Hill area and is heading toward the Northwood neighborhood. At least 5 homes have been destroyed. 500 more are under threat.
23: 2 teens injured when a bear charged a group of first-time hikers on Mount Sy yesterday. The King County Sheriff's Office says one hiker was attacked by the bear with non-critical injuries. A second hiker twisted an ankle trying to run away.
4: Thurston County has become the latest local government to put the brakes on building any new jails, prisons, or ICE detention centers. The one-year moratorium applies to all zoning designations within unincorporated Thurston County.
23: Skagit County says it's finding some success balancing its budget by offering some longtime workers cash to quit. According to Go Skagit, 9 county employees have already taken part in this voluntary resignation program, giving them $1,000 for every year of service with a cap of $25,000.
4: It's 9:32 at Northwest News Radio. Now stories you haven't heard yet this hour. Working not only to cut crime, but save victims from trafficking and exploitation, Seattle police lead an emphasis with community partners over the weekend along the city's North Aurora corridor.
23: They identified 3 children plus 10 women in need of help and connected them with shelter, legal advocacy, and other support services. Investigators also arrested 6 people accused of attempting to sexually exploit children. City leaders say their goal is to help survivors access the long-term support they need to escape and recover. Anyone needing help can call 911 in an emergency or the Seattle Police Tips Line. And since they say many cases are solved because of someone else coming forward, you can call anytime to point them in the right direction.
4: Washington's highest court says if you can't follow the rules of the road, you could lose your right to bear arms. Here's Northwest News Radio's Aaron Wright.
6: The Washington State Supreme Court is upholding a law that costs repeat DUI offenders their gun rights. In a 5-4 ruling, the court found that a second DUI conviction within 7 years can strip some residents of their right to possess a firearm, even if they've never committed a violent crime. The majority cited the nation's historical tradition of limiting gun rights for those convicted of serious crimes and those with a history of dangerous use of intoxicants. Axios reports the challenge was originally brought by 2 Spokane area men denied concealed pistol licenses because of their DUI records. Aaron Wright, Northwest News Radio.
4: It's 9:34.
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4: Jared, anything in particular keeping us slow this hour?
15: Yeah, we're still very slow from Sumner up to Renton on northbound 167, although it is getting better. We did have an accident reported at Pacific northbound at just north of Ellingson Road. The right lane does still appear to be blocked in that area, so it's about a 6-minute delay from Stewart Road north to Ellingson Road. And even as you approach the 405 corridor through the Renton area, you're still going to be very slow. But all lanes are open through Renton. Plan on 32-33 minutes from Sumner to Renton on northbound Valley Freeway. Even on 405, it's still sluggish. I mean, a long line of cars there from the Valley Freeway all the way up to the connection with I-90 on northbound 405. So from Tukwila to Bellevue right now, it's still about 32 to 33 minutes there as well from West Valley Highway to the connection with I-90. But all lanes are open on 405 northbound. Tacoma to Seattle on northbound I-5, getting better, but still about a 13-minute delay from right after the Boeing Access Road all the way up to Mercer Street. 48 minutes total drive time from Tacoma City Center to Mercer in Seattle. In the Northwest News Radio Traffic Center, I'm Jared Cirillo.
23: The National Weather Service is calling for some warm temperatures again through this next stretch of days. Sunny skies, highs in the mid to upper 70s both today and tomorrow. Friday, Saturday, and Sunday closer to 80 degrees, and then Monday and Tuesday 80 or hotter.
14: coming your way. Those overnight lows in the 50s. We've climbed out of the 50s in most spaces this morning. 62 degrees in Bremerton, Everett, Bellevue, and Seattle.
4: The time is 9:36 here at Northwest News Radio. Great to have you with us on this Wednesday morning. Along with Denise Whitaker, I'm Brian Calvert. Thanks for joining us for the Northwest Morning News. It's not time for Pierce County Sheriff Keith Swank to be reelected, but his fate is on the ballot this November.
14: The Pierce County Charter Review Commission voted to place a proposal on the November ballot that would change the office of sheriff from elected to being appointed. Swank told Como News about the vote, saying it's unfair to both his supporters and his opponents.
1: The people have spoken. They've elected me, and they want me to fill out my term. And people who don't like me but want to vote for the sheriff, they want the opportunity to vote against me if I run again.
14: At least one member of the Charter Review Commission, Sharon Hannock, agreed.
2: I'm just wondering if it's really legal, according to the RCWs, to cut someone's term short. It's disingenuous to the voters.
14: If approved by Pierce County voters, the change in how to choose a sheriff would take effect January 1st. Swank also told Como News he plans to immediately campaign against this proposal and seek private legal counsel to challenge the legality of ending his term early.
4: It wouldn't happen for a few weeks, but a lot of short-haul Alaska Airlines flights could be disrupted if some flight attendants go on strike. Here's Northwest News Radio's Rich Johnson.
5: About 650 flight attendants who work for Alaska's subsidiary Horizon Air have voted to authorize union leaders to call a strike. The union says more than 99% of its members voted yes. Under federal law, a strike can't happen until a mediator declares an impasse in contract talks, followed by a 30-day cooling-off period. Horizon flight attendants filed for federal mediation a year and a half ago. The union says the key issues in the long talks have been wage increases, additional compensation for non-flight work, improved benefits, and changes to work rules. Rich Johnson, Northwest News Radio.
14: A woman accused of being intoxicated while driving a boat onto a trailer now faces a homicide charge in connection with the death of her husband. Thurston County Sheriff's Lieutenant Cameron Simper told the Olympian the pontoon boat rapidly accelerated, pinning the man between the boat and the truck. First responders airlifted that 50-year-old to a hospital, but he died. The woman admitted to drinking 2 to 3 drinks over 4 to 5 hours on the water Friday afternoon with her husband, according to court documents. A blood draw was taken, though the results have not been released. A deputy who went back to examine the truck, trailer, and boat also reported finding 10 to 15 open cans of alcohol.
4: Police are looking for a man who got away in a burning vehicle after allegedly trying to steal gas.
7: It happened in Spokane Valley on Monday. According to police, the man driving a red SUV pulled into a gas station and attempted to steal fuel from the in-ground tank that feeds into the gas pump. The suspect is seen on surveillance video driving over the cap to the in-ground tank. Almost immediately, an explosion happens that blows the sunroof right off his vehicle. He's seen crawling out of the driver's door, grabbing a fire extinguisher, and attempts to put out the fire. He then jumps back into the burning SUV and takes off, dragging a gas hose with him. The video also shows large tanks to hold the stolen fuel in the back of the SUV. The suspect hasn't been found. Marina Rockinger, Northwest News Radio.
14: It is 9:39.
4: It's time for Northwest 250, celebrating local history as America marks its 250th. Here's Felix Bunnell.
24: One of the most successful instrumental bands of all time came from Tacoma in the late 1950s. Don Wilson and Bob Bogle were two friends who formed a guitar duo they called The Ventures. They added bass and drums to the group, and Don's mom funded a recording session in Seattle. That session resulted in The Ventures' distinctive version of Walk, Don't Run. The catchy song ultimately hit number 2 on the charts in the United States and was popular around the world. The Ventures put out dozens of albums, had a string of hits, and toured the globe for decades. Thanks to a campaign led by Seattle broadcaster Mark Christopher, the band was inducted into the Rock and Roll Hall of Fame in 2008. It was quite a run. That's today's Northwest 250. I'm Felix Bunnell.
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14: Some new numbers are encouraging, indicating that we may be doing better at caring for infants in this country.
4: ABC's Jim Ryan joined us earlier this morning. What exactly have we learned in this latest report, Jim, from the Centers for Disease Control and Prevention?
25: Well, some things appear to be working. Public education efforts certainly are out there, and that may have driven down the infant mortality rate in this country to its lowest ever. 5.4 infants born live in 2025 per 1,000 didn't make it to their first birthday. Sounds tragic, but that is the lowest infant mortality rate ever for the United States. The number actually rose in 2023 for a few reasons. A rebound in RSV, this respiratory illness, and flu infections. That helped to drive up the rate that year. But since then, the number has been falling back. And now here we stand at an infant mortality rate of 5.4 per 1,000.
8: You know, as people dive into those numbers and try to figure out what's going right, I think, and I say this with no offense to any of the people on the front line, because I know that they're all working their tails off to try to do a great job. But we all know that the reality is that hospital care and type of medical care in, like, especially the rural areas have taken hits in these last couple of years. And so we've heard all the stories about how healthcare in parts of the country has been diminished because of costs and what have you. So it's amazing to still see this number come down, even when you know that's at play.
25: Yes, and I think it's kind of indirectly reflected in some of these statistics, Brian. Death rates for infants born to black women were more than twice as high as those for the children of Hispanic, white, or Asian American women. Mississippi had the highest infant mortality rate, 9.65 deaths per 1,000 births. That's nearly twice the national average. New Hampshire had the lowest at just under 3 per 1,000. But even the lowest number, New Hampshire, 3 per 1,000, is about twice what it is in Japan, in Spain, in Sweden, and some of these other industrialized nations, democratic nations, where we see the numbers much, much lower. So while our record rate, our record low rate for the United States is historic and remarkable, it's still about twice what we're seeing in other countries.
8: ABC's Jim Ryan on the line with us this morning. So when you learn that about the other countries of the world and how far advanced they are in this particular realm, where do scientists and medical professionals even begin to determine what's going right around here and how to do it better?
25: Well, certainly by studying what's happening in those countries, in Japan and Spain and those other places, to see what steps they have taken to bring down their infant mortality rate. So, yeah, in the coming years, assuming those relationships are intact and our medical people travel to those places, public health officials, and find out what's happening in those countries, it may help to drive down our rate in the future. And that's generally been the case, Brian, that international cooperation, even when the political tensions are high, that cooperation remains in place. Same with the space program, for example. But so we'll see what happens in that. But, in 2023, the U.S. began recommending two new things to prevent the toll on infants. One, there was a lab-made antibody shot for infants that helps the immune system to fight off RSV.
8: ABC's Jim Ryan.
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9: This is a Bloomberg Money Minute. The SEC is thinking about getting rid of its trade-through rule, which prohibits exchanges from making trades at prices worse than the national best bid or offer. That move would benefit crypto platforms since they wouldn't struggle to compete with stock exchanges. Critics argue that could harm regular investors. Stocks are still fluctuating on Wall Street as traders wait to see how Fed Chair Kevin Warsh handles his first policy meeting. Rates are expected to remain unchanged. Rivian is cutting hundreds of jobs just days after launching its new electric vehicle as it looks to cut more costs. A spokesperson for the company says that's less than 2% of Rivian's workforce, with cuts concentrated in service and customer operations. And Coors Light is releasing another round of its limited edition World Cup Taller Boys next week. The 36-ounce beer sold out within minutes of its first drop last week. This report is sponsored by Vanguard Investor Choice, a proxy voting program for eligible Vanguard index funds. I'm Monica Ricks, Bloomberg Radio.
14: Right now on Wall Street, the S&P 500 and NASDAQ virtually flat. The Dow Jones, however, trading higher by 0.3%.
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8: All right, Jared, bring us up to date, please.
15: Yeah, we're still pretty slow in the Pacific area if you're northbound on the Valley Freeway. Getting a little bit better, but unfortunately still close to about a 7 or 8 minute delay there. The crash north of Ellingson Road, northbound 167. They still have the right lane closed, so plan on merging over to the left once you pass Stewart Road up toward Ellingson Road. Still about 32 minutes drive from Sumner to Renton on northbound 167. Unfortunately, though, even after you make the transition on a northbound 405, if that's your plan there in the Renton area, You're still going to be very slow all the way up through Maple Valley Highway, even up toward the Newcastle area. So plan on from Tukwila to Bellevue, about 25 minutes drive. But all lanes are open. There's no reports of any crashes or lane closures on 405 itself. From Linwood to Bellevue, 23 minutes drive. All lanes open there. Let's look at the I-5 corridor. The biggest congestion I'm seeing north of the Boeing Access Road. So if you're driving from Tacoma to Seattle, plan on about 48 minutes right now, although that is also getting slowly better. In the Northwest News Radio Traffic Center, I'm Jared Cirillo.
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14: Let's get a check of our weather from George Waldenberger.
10: Good morning. Nice weather again today. We'll have a patchwork of low clouds, but the sun shines through at 74 degrees today. Tomorrow, 78, and Friday, Juneteenth. Also, our next World Cup soccer match, 81 degrees and sunny. We're back to 74, partly cloudy on Saturday and Sunday, the first day of summer, near 80 degrees in the Como Weather Center. I'm meteorologist George Waldenberger, Como 4 News.
14: We are in the 60s across a few cities, like in Bremerton, Everett, Bellevue, Seattle, 60. The rest of you in the upper 50s.
4: 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Zach Wildfang joins us this morning. Zach, the Storm back on the court tonight.
11: Yeah, and it might be a new rivalry as the Portland Fire and Seattle Storm play their first ever regular season game against each other. Portland's going to host that match down in at the Trailblazers Stadium down there at 7 o'clock. It's their first of four meetings between the teams this season. The Fire enter the night 7-9. Storm have a 3-12 record. The Mariners, they began their homestand with a win last night as they hang on to their narrow lead in the AL West. Seattle hosted the Orioles as Cal Raleigh made his return to the big leagues following his rehab stint that took a little over a month. The Big Dumper put the M's on top with a go-ahead two-run single in the seventh.
12: Just trying to get the ball to the outfield there and, you know, caught out the end a little bit, but got enough of it to score two.
11: He certainly did get enough of it. The series continues tonight at T-Mobile Park at 6:40. With the World Cup, Lionel Messi has tied the all-time record for top scorer. At the Men's World Cup, the 38-year-old soccer superstar scored a hat trick yesterday between Argentina and Algeria, giving Argentina all three of their goals to Algeria's nil. This is Messi's sixth World Cup. There will be four matches today. Portugal playing the Democratic Republic of the Congo, England facing Croatia, Ghana battling Panama, and Colombia challenging Uzbekistan. From the sports desk, I'm Zach Wildfang.
4: Apparently, there were three different qualifying questions that helped lead us to pick this year's America's favorite fast food chain. Can you guess who the winner was? We'll tell you about the qualifiers and who the winner was when the Northwest Morning News continues.
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8: Along with Denise Whitaker, I'm Brian Calvert. There are mixed reviews when it comes to graduating nurses here in Washington. Our state ranks 8th in the country for good nursing programs based on data analyzed by the group NERSA.
14: Marketing manager Matt Jaeger with NERSA tells Public News Service they found more than 83% of Washington nursing students actually complete their programs.
19: While Washington seems to be a little bit more expensive on average, it still has higher retention rates overall, which may indicate that students are a little bit more supported in terms of financial aid.
14: Still, we're on track to have one of the highest nursing shortages in the country within the next 10 years, according to Health Resources and Services Administration. State leaders already working to counter that, investing more than $10 million in recent years into nursing programs at public universities and community colleges.
8: Chick-fil-A, no longer America's favorite fast food chain. The chicken joint was dethroned by subspecialist Jersey Mike's. The annual American Customer Satisfaction Index took on 3 questions. Denise looked them up. What did they ask the people?
14: Well, first of all, there's customer satisfaction, your expectations, and then your perceived value and quality.
8: Okay, so 16,000 surveys. Jersey Mike's edged out Chick-fil-A by 1 point. The results, results came in from between April of last year and March of this year.
14: It is now 9:53.
8: I'm Brian Calvert with the Almanac. A look at what happened on this day in history. In 1885, the Statue of Liberty arrived in New York City Harbor from France. In 1928, Amelia Earhart began her journey to become the first woman to fly across the Atlantic. In the year 1971... Carole King went to number 1 on the U.S. album chart with Tapestry for the first of 15 consecutive weeks. In 1982, President Reagan addressed the U.N. General Assembly for the first time and accused the Soviet Union in his Evil Empire speech of world oppression. In 2016, Russia's track and field team banned from competing in the Rio de Janeiro Summer Games. In 2021, U.S. President Joe Biden signs into law the Juneteenth National Independence Day Act, making June 19th a federal holiday. And the number 1 movie in America on June 17th, 1999... The second Austin Powers movie called The Spy Who Shagged Me. That's today's Almanac here on Northwest News Radio.
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8: All right, back over to the traffic center. Jared, what do you have for us?
15: We are still watching some trouble through Pacific, man. Northbound 167, still about a 6 to 7 minute delay there. The crash site just north of Ellingson Road, the right lane remains blocked, so that's causing stop and go traffic as far back as Stewart Road on that northbound side. Southbound's moving just fine, but the northbound side, it's been struggling, and even after you make the transition at Renton on the northbound 405, you're still going to be very slow all the way up through about 30th Street coming into the Newcastle area. So on the Valley Freeway itself, plan on about 26 minutes drive from 410 at Sumner to 405 at Renton. And then on 405 northbound, if you're driving from Tukwila to Bellevue, it's 22 minutes from West Valley Highway to I-90. So that's actually getting better, but still very slow between the Valley Freeway all the way up to Southeast 8th Street. Northbound on I-5 coming out of Tacoma, you should stay moving through Federal Way, SeaTac area, but once you get past the Boeing Access Road, all bets are off because it's going to be about a 10 to 11 minute delay from the middle of Boeing Field all the way up to Mercer Street. No reports of any accidents here either, but 48 minutes drive from City Center Tacoma to Mercer at Seattle. I'm Jared Cirillo in the Northwest News Radio Traffic Center.
14: Sunny skies on tap for quite a few days now. Highs in the mid to upper 70s both today and tomorrow. But then Friday, Saturday, and Sunday, things warm up a bit. We are going to be near 80 degrees and then warmer. We won't quite go there yet Monday and Tuesday.
4: We have a few clouds in Tacoma where it's 60. Kent, 58. Bellevue, some clouds in 63. A few clouds in downtown Seattle where it's 62 degrees.
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18: 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Can Seattle pick off an easy victory and come home smelling like a rose? 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
9: From ABC News, I'm Michelle Franzen. In France, President
3: President Trump holding a press conference at the G7 summit with the U.S.-Iran proposed peace deal at the center. President Trump did not disclose full details of the memo of understanding set to be signed Friday. He addressed reports that the U.S. will invest money in Iran and unfreeze billions of Iranian funds.
10: We don't have to give them anything. But some people may want to invest. Like, what are you going to do? Say you can never, ever invest in a country? I mean, it's pretty tough. I don't mind being tough, but it's pretty crazy.
3: The president also says he's confident Iran won't be able to pursue its nuclear ambitions, but the latest U.S. intel has raised some doubts.
11: The U.S. and Iran are set to kickstart detailed nuclear negotiations on Friday, but officials say American intelligence agencies predict the Iranian regime will be unlikely to make the nuclear concessions the Trump administration expects to see. The president making it plain that military action is still on the table.
10: If I don't like it, if they don't behave, we'll go right back to dropping bombs right smack in the middle of their head.
11: Shannon Kingston, ABC News, the State Department.
3: After federal authorities disrupted an alleged drone attack at Sunday's UFC event at the White House, the Justice Department now saying it bolsters the case for a secured White House ballroom.
12: The overnight filing to the D.C. Circuit Appeals Court has the Justice Department arguing the plot to attack the UFC fight with drones and snipers is exactly the kind of threat the ballroom project would protect against. The Secret Service's deputy director has said despite the plot, the UFC event was never at risk. But the Justice Department says the plot underscores the need for a drone port and sniper nests on the roof of the ballroom. The appeals court is still weighing whether it will allow a lower court's order blocking construction to take effect. Stephen Portnoy, ABC News, Washington.
3: A wildfire emergency in Washington State. More than 2,000 homes threatened near Spokane and evacuations ordered, all due to the upriver fire that began Tuesday. 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
3: The man accused of shooting and killing UnitedHealthcare's CEO Brian Thompson was in court today. Attorneys for Luigi Mangione telling the judge in his state case that they're petitioning for psychiatric argument to be presented at his trial, claiming Mangione suffered an emotional disturbance. ABC News legal contributor Brian Buckmeyer says if the argument is allowed at trial, it could change Mangione's sentencing.
17: At the time in which Mangione committed the crime, this is what the defense is going to argue, he had an extreme emotional disturbance. He acted upon that extreme emotional disturbance, and it was objective considering who he is in the circumstances that he was. And if that happens, it actually reduces the penalties that Mangione faces. He could still possibly go to jail or prison, but that's how it changes this case.
3: The U.S., Mexico, and Canada co-hosting the FIFA World Cup games. Fans at one of the World Cup teams are having a great time in a historic host city in the U.S.
24: Scotland fans have taken over Boston for the World Cup, and some of them told affiliates at WCVB.
25: I don't think Boston realized what was coming to it.
24: It's been good for local businesses, but not for beer supplies. Sam Adams' parent company says its Boston tap room ran out of its signature Boston Lager over the weekend after sales were four times higher than usual. Company says it resorted to an emergency delivery and added extra deliveries throughout this week.
3: ABC's Brian Clark. I'm Michelle Franzen. ABC News.
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4: Good morning. Wildfire season is here, especially east of the mountains. We have a complete roundup of what's already burning, and another county passes another ban on new ice facilities. It's 10:04.
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0: Good morning, Scott Carty. We are looking pretty good. We've got some trouble on the Valley Freeway that's been about 30 minutes now. Northbound side of 167, just north of Ellingson Road, we still have that right lane blocked because of an accident. So that's been causing about a 10-minute delay from Stewart Road north to Ellingson. And even after you pass Ellingson Road on up toward Renton, you're still going to be very slow trying to connect up with 405 there. It is getting better. All lanes are open once you get past Ellingson Road. And even after you make the transition onto northbound 405, still very slow, all the way up through Newcastle and even connecting up to I-90. So on the Valley Freeway itself, plan on about 23, 24 minutes. That's getting better. From Sumner to Renton, 23 minutes right now. From Tukwila to Bellevue on northbound 405, it's about 18 minutes from West Valley Highway to I-90. So we're starting to see a little bit better conditions there, but still about a 7 to 8 minute delay on 405 as well. Tacoma to Seattle, northbound I-5 from City Center. Plan on 45 minutes to get up to the exit from Mercer. And it looks like the heaviest congestion there is from the Boeing Access Road all the way up to Mercer. It's going to be pretty slow there, but all lanes are open, at least. In the Northwest News Radio Traffic Center, I'm Jared Cirillo.
4: Another beautiful day. Ho-hum, ho-hum, ho-hum. Sunny into the mid and upper 70s. Clear skies tonight. That little tiny fingernail of a moon was out last night. You'll see it again tonight as the temperatures are into the mid-50s for just a nice cool-off. Makes it easy for sleeping. Tomorrow, sunny and a high into the mid to upper 70s. And guess what? Our entire weekend looks spectacular. You'll hear all about it in just about 8 minutes.
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4: Couple ticks away from 10:07. Good to be with you this morning. Hope you're having a great start to your day and fun things ahead. The start to the Pacific Northwest fire season is here, and that's absolutely no fun. Northwest News Radio's Eric Hines reports.
1: There are several active fires around the state. The one with the most danger is in Spokane County. A fire that began Tuesday prompted a level 3 go now evacuation order for many residents. Chief Matt Vincey of the Spokane Fire District Number 9 says windy conditions add to the danger.
6: It's tough conditions, and they've been working really hard to make sure we save structures and save lives.
1: Many other homes were without power as power lines were turned off over concerns falling power poles could spark more fires. Governor Ferguson requested a fire management assistance declaration from FEMA. In Oregon, there's no huge fire burning yet, but Governor Kotick declared a state of emergency, a move to make sure all firefighting agencies have the needed resources ready. Eric Hines, Northwest News Radio.
4: Well, bears are about as well. Two hikers were hurt when a bear charged a group of teens hiking Mount Si yesterday afternoon. The King County Sheriff's Office says the bear attacked one hiker, causing non-critical injuries. The second teen twisted an ankle when trying to run from the scene. Experts remind you to keep any food, garbage, toiletries, or other scented items well secured when hiking. Don't load up on the...

0: in place to include jails, prisons, and detention facilities from any jurisdiction. It applies to all land in unincorporated Thurston County. Earlier this year, the city of Olympia also approved a ban on ICE using city-owned or city-controlled property for civil immigration enforcement staging, processing, or operational activities. Skagit County says it hopes to save about $500,000 in wages and benefits now that 9 employees have accepted voluntary severance incentives. The county has been offering workers $1,000 for every year of service if they choose to leave their jobs. County officials say there is no set goal for how many workers may be offered the package, but not everyone is eligible. Employees will be approved for the severance money if their departures will save Skagit County money through the elimination of their job. Seattle's jumpstart tax may actually be benefiting a city, but not Seattle. A new report from the Downtown Seattle Association shows a drop in jobs in Seattle, but a rise in jobs in Bellevue. Here's Chris Daniels with Como News.
1: Scholes, who served on Seattle Mayor Katie Wilson's transition team, argues that any attempt to increase the jumpstart tax will make that gap wider, especially after it has not delivered on the original purpose.
2: We have fewer jobs in our city and in downtown than we had pre-COVID. So we have less housing being built. We have less value in the commercial office sector. We have still a lot more retail vacancy than what we had.
0: That's John Scholes, president and CEO of the Downtown Seattle Association. Mayor Katie Wilson says the jumpstart tax is a key reason the city was able to bounce back from the economic impacts of COVID. 1010 now.
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4: This is a Bloomberg Money Minute. The SEC is thinking about getting rid of its trade-through rule, which prohibits exchanges from making trades at prices worse than the national best bid or offer. That move would benefit crypto platforms since they wouldn't struggle to compete with stock exchanges. Critics argue that could harm regular investors. Stocks are still fluctuating on Wall Street as traders wait to see how Fed Chair Kevin Warsh handles his first policy meeting. Rates are expected to remain unchanged. Rivian is cutting hundreds of jobs just days after launching its new electric vehicle as it looks to cut more costs. A spokesperson for the company says that's less than 2% of Rivian's workforce, with cuts concentrated in service and customer operations. And Coors Light is releasing another round of its limited edition World Cup Taller Boys next week. The 36-ounce beer sold out within minutes of its first drop last week. This report is sponsored by Vanguard Investor Choice, a proxy voting program for eligible Vanguard index funds. I'm Monica Ricks, Bloomberg Radio.
0: And here we are looking at the market. The market is doing pretty well, actually, today, bouncing back from a couple things. Not so well. I mean, the S&P 500 and the NASDAQ are essentially flat, but just down a tick. The Dow is currently up, again, 0.3%. We'll have much more news, traffic, and local weather coming up.
3: It's one of the most traveled bridges in the Northwest.
5: We're riding north on I-5 across the Ship Canal Bridge. All lanes are open.
3: Now the state has launched a project that will cause 2 years of gridlock.
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7: The State Department of Transportation wants to completely reopen the Ship Canal Bridge for FIFA World Cup traffic.
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4: We are looking a little bit better. We're finally seeing some movement through Pacific. Northbound 167 there, just north of Ellingson Road. Looks like they've cleared the accident scene here within the last 5 minutes. So it's still slowing just a little bit from Stewart Road to north of Ellingson Road. There may still be a couple of state troopers or police officers on the scene there. But delays no more than about 3 minutes. You'll slow down again as you approach 405 in the Renton area. But all lanes should be back open right now from Sumner to Renton. It's looks like it's only about 22 minutes drive, so that's not bad at all. And if you continue on northbound 405 there from Tukwila to Bellevue, it's 16 minutes from West Valley Highway to I-90. So that's also about 5 to 6 minutes slower than normal, with moderate to heavy congestion from the Valley Freeway all the way up to the connection with Southeast 8th Street at Bellevue. Everything else actually looking pretty good. The morning rush hour ending in pretty good fashion. From Everett to Seattle, it's 30 minutes drive. If you're headed southbound on I-5 from Broadway to Mercer, not seeing any problems along the Highway 99 corridor through Seattle either. In the Northwest News Radio Traffic Center, I'm Jared Cirillo.
2: 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Outside, beautiful, sunny, high into the mid to the upper 70s. We'll have clear skies into the mid 50s tonight, and then more sun tomorrow, upper 70s. 5-day outlook, Friday through Sunday, a high near 80 with more sunshine. And as our building continues to not have functioning air conditioning in the Northwest News Radio studio, I cannot verify this, but I think it is now 1,238 degrees. 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
2: The United Way of King County is celebrating a new era of leadership today. For 105 years, the United Way of King County has worked side by side with partners to build an equitable future. From serving educational opportunities to summer meals and financial support for students, along with a number of other efforts to support the well-being of King County residents, UWKC is facing plenty of challenges in today's economy and corporate support. Tuesday, they announced a new president and CEO will step in to blend his corporate experience and his heart of service. I had an in-depth conversation with Blair Hamilton Taylor. He's excited and ready.
5: Well, you know, this has been a long build up to this point. I've been deeply involved in the United Way of King County for the last many years. I chaired the board several years ago. I've been a member of the board in the past, served on the executive committee. And I love this organization. I love what they've done for the city and county. I love what their potential is. And so this is really a wonderful opportunity for me to kind of come home to the United Way again. And I think the potential of this organization to continue to do great things in the county and the region is immeasurable. So I couldn't be more excited about the opportunity and what lies ahead.
2: And for people who don't know, you have a very interesting path of getting here, that you were in leadership with Starbucks, that you were also part of the President Obama's efforts. Talk more about your path and your career path to get here.
5: Yeah, so I have one of those eclectic mixes of experiences. I've spent a lot of time in the private sector. I've spent probably a third of my career or so in the nonprofit sector. I've even spent some time in the public sector. So I had an opportunity to lead some some big nonprofit initiatives over the years, including, as you mentioned, President Obama's My Brother's Keeper initiative, which was one of his signature initiatives. I led a very large nonprofit in Los Angeles, the LA Urban League. I've served on the boards of many other nonprofits. I currently chair the board of the Seattle Urban League, for example. So I've been really close to the community. If you go back, you know, a couple of decades ago, I led one of the largest, actually it was the largest college access initiative for low-income communities around the 2000s. So the nonprofit sector has always been near and dear to my heart. The work is incredible. I love the missions, that these organizations have. That said, I'm a business guy by training, MBA from UCLA's Anderson School, and I've spent a good chunk of my career in the private sector working for some big companies, most recently, consulting world, as a partner, at PwC and then as Accenture and a practice leader in both of those organizations. And prior to that, what brought me to Seattle in the first place was an opportunity to work for Howard Schultz at Starbucks. I was a member of his senior team at Starbucks, and have kept my connection to the executives in Starbucks, to the business community in Starbucks, and of course to the United Way in Starbucks. So it's been a career that's taken me across sectors. I also teach cross-sector leadership at two universities as an adjunct professor at UCLA's Business School and also at Arizona State University. And their next generation service corps. So, you know, the notion of bringing these sectors together, I think, is such an important theme right now. And one of the things that I'm very excited about what the United Way can do in that kind of a space as well.
2: Blair Hamilton Taylor, you are the new CEO of United Way of King County. You mentioned Starbucks, and Starbucks is one of a couple of companies that have decided to make some moves with some of their corporate headquarters. Is that something that you see as having an impact locally on your fundraising, or do those relationships that you have hold up to keep that connection going?
5: You know, I think we'd be remiss if we didn't pause and acknowledge that, you know, some of these companies moving their headquarters can have some significant impacts to the region. And, you know, I for one, as a former Starbucks executive, hate to see them pick up and move so much of their operations and headquarters to another state. Do I think it will impact? I do. I think it will impact all nonprofits, particularly if the trend continues. It's important to understand that in the era we're living in now, business has a role. Business has a role in helping to solve social problems, and business has a role in working with the nonprofit sector and working with the public sector. And we've got to figure out how to get that combination going in the best way possible for Seattle. I was the president of the Starbucks Foundation when I was there as one of the hats I wore. I was chief community officer. I ran global HR for Starbucks for a time when I was there. So I had a lot of different hats. And one of the things I saw when I was at Starbucks was a company that was really committed to doing things to reinforce the community. We were a big supporter of the United Way, for example, supporting a number of their events and supporting the organization overall. And that's when I actually joined the board, when I was a senior executive at Starbucks. So companies need to be involved right now. The solutions that we need, the resources that they have, the innovations that companies can bring. And I say this all the time, and I'll say it again here, Scott. The problems are too big for any one sector to solve. I mean, they just are. We've got issues that government cannot solve by itself. The private sector cannot solve by itself. The nonprofit sector cannot solve by itself. So the three-legged stool needs to collaborate to get some of these issues addressed in a scalable way. And so, every time we see a company pick up and leave the region, that means the jobs are leaving. That means the people are leaving who could volunteer. That means the resources are leaving. That means the innovation talent around helping to creatively address issues is leaving. Those are big blows. And I have no reserve about how hard that is of a pill to swallow when we see a big company making that kind of decision. My hope is, and my belief is, we've got enough of a base here in this great city. We've got enough companies who are interested. interested in trying to get engaged in a deeper way. We've got employees who really want to get involved and volunteer and put their shoulder to solving some of the problems that we have, that we will continue to turn the corner. But make no mistake about it, that's not a trend to be ignored. That's a big deal. And it's not just for the nonprofit sector, it's for the entire region, for the economic well-being of everyone in the region that that these companies stick around.
2: That's Blair Hamilton Taylor. He starts on July 14th as the new president, CEO of the United Way of King County. I'll have more of our in-depth conversation coming up at 11:16 this morning, and hopefully you can get back to your radio or pull up the Northwest News Radio app or listen online at nwnewsradio.com. 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
2: Jared Cirillo is watching the roadways for us.
4: We've got a new report of an accident now affecting westbound Highway 522. Westbound as you approach 85th Street there in Seattle. It looks like the right lane is still closed. A little traffic slowing, but no more than about a 4 to 5 minute delay at this point in time. If you're driving there, be prepared to merge over to the left, because it does look like that right lane is still closed westbound 522 at Northeast 85th Street. Other than that, the I-5 corridor seeing the heaviest congestion, I think, there on the northbound side from just north of the Boeing Access Road. You're going to be pretty slow all the way up through Columbian Way, the West Seattle Bridge area, all the way up to Mercer, I think, before you really start to get going again. That's about a 7 to 8 minute delay on northbound northbound I-5 in that area. So if you're driving from Tacoma to Seattle, plan on 39 minutes right now from City Center to Mercer. And that's actually the best I've seen it for in the past hour and a half or so. From Everett to Seattle, southbound is 31 minutes from Broadway at Everett down to the exit from Mercer in Seattle, and still a little bit of leftover congestion in the Renton area from Renton up toward Bellevue, maybe an extra 5 minutes. In the Northwest News Radio Traffic Center, I'm Jared Cirillo.
2: 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Sunshine into the mid to upper 70s today. Right now we're at 64 in Bremerton, 63 in Everett. Some clouds down in the South Puget Sound in Olympia and Puyallup. And it's 60 down there, 63 in Seattle. 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
15: ABC News, I'm Michelle Franz. In the Trump administration releasing the terms of the proposed peace plan between the U.S. and Iran, the 14-point memo of understanding set to be formally signed Friday in Geneva. It would extend the ceasefire by 60 days, reopen the Strait of Hormuz, and push for nuclear talks to resume. ABC's Jonathan Carl says Iran would also get some key sanctions lifted.
16: The single most important sanctions were the sanctions that denied Iran the ability to sell its oil on the international market. Now, they did sell their oil anyway through its shadow fleet on the black market, but this cost Iran dearly. Now, immediately upon signing this, they have access to international oil markets, something they have not had for many years under many different U.S. presidents.
15: At the G7 summit, President Trump says if Iran behaves, they can get funds unfrozen. If they don't, the U.S. would resume military strikes. Severe storms targeting the Midwest today with the threat of tornadoes. This is ABC News.
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2: A Spokane neighborhood is under siege from an early season wildfire. The blaze formed just after noon yesterday, was out of control and burning dozens of acres within 2 hours. Officials declared a level 3 go now evacuation order for some residents. Other fires are burning near Toppenish, Pasco, and the Oregon border. Oregon's governor has already declared a preemptive state of emergency for wildfire danger in the Beaver State. The Thurston County Board of Commissioners unanimously approving a one-year moratorium on new detention centers or correctional facilities. The move follows similar action by Pierce and King counties. Thurston's ban is for jails, prisons, and detention facilities planned by any government, not just the feds. Some teens on their first hike in a forest got way more than they bargained for in the form of a bear. A bear attacked their group. One person hurt by the attack, another twisted an ankle trying to get away. It happened yesterday afternoon on Mount Si in King County. Other stories we're following, a police emphasis to stop human trafficking and exploitation nets 6 arrests in Seattle's North Aurora corridor, something you haven't heard from us in quite some time. Seattle police say the 6 people arrested face felony charges for exploiting children. The team that carried out the weekend operation included health and legal experts for victims. During the effort, they removed 3 minors to protective custody and placed 10 adults in an access shelter where they will receive support services. The city's central goal in these efforts is to support individuals in accessing safety, stabilization, and ongoing services, including advocacy, medical care, housing, and long-term support. If you or someone you know needs support related to trafficking, exploitation, domestic violence, or sexual assault, there are people who will help you. Seattle police say many cases are solved because someone stepped forward and pointed them in the right direction. 1034.
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2: And we have Jared Cirillo at the ready.
4: Yeah, son, we're not doing too bad. The only accident I'm seeing right now is on westbound SR 522 at Northeast 85th Street. It does look like they still have the right lane closed there. So if you are driving 522 westbound there on the north side of the town, it looks like you're going to have to be prepared to merge over to the middle or left. Traffic seems to be getting through there in about maybe a 3 to 4 minute delay, so it's not too bad. But that right lane is still closed. Other congestion I'm seeing is mainly north of Boeing Field there. From right after you pass the Boeing Access Road, you're going to start pumping the brakes pretty quickly and be slow all the way up to Mercer Street. But all lanes are open. It's 37 minutes right now from Tacoma to Seattle on northbound I-5 from City Center up to the exit from Mercer. And if you're headed out east as well, fairly slow through the Renton and Newcastle area, but you should stay moving, I think. No more than about a 2 or 3 minute delay there from about the Valley Freeway up toward 30th Street. And even up toward Coal Creek Parkway, it's still pretty slow as you pass through the I-90 interchange. About 18 minutes drive from West Valley Highway to the connection with I-90. In the Northwest News Radio Traffic Center, I'm Jared Cirillo.
2: 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Another beautiful day. Beautiful days ahead all the way through Sunday with clear skies, sunshine, and temperatures in the mid to upper 70s. Might even get into the 80s on the weekend. Tonight, clear skies with a low into the mid 50s. As for temperatures around the Sound right now, 64 in Bremerton, 60 in Tacoma, 63 in Bellevue, and in Seattle.
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2: It's good to have you here at Northwest News Radio. We have a very busy day ahead with lots of developments on the Iran agreement with the U.S. and so much more. We are continuing to follow that, and we'll bring you updates as we have them. Also, five people are in custody for discussing plans to attack the UFC event at the White House, according to FBI Director Kash Patel. ABC News national correspondent Stephen Portnoy joined us earlier this morning to talk about this in connection with the plot to use a drone during the Sunday event.
17: And we're learning disturbing new details in this alleged plot. Authorities say five people plan to target the event using explosive-laden drones and snipers to shoot politicians and wealthy people in an attempt to sow chaos across your nation's capital. A 19-year-old man named Tyson Proper from Knox County, Ohio, is charged with conspiring against the United States and attempted murder. Law enforcement say they found a Signal group chat on his phone called Hunters that contained, according to officials, detailed instructions for carrying out this attack, including plans to safely escape. And there are screenshots discussing a drone launch point and sniper's nest. Now, authorities say that other suspects in the Signal chat were located in California, Nebraska, Missouri. They are being charged with conspiracy to commit murder. And there are as many as 23 people who have apparently been linked to this. What's really interesting is this was all announced yesterday morning by the FBI director prior to the completion of the arrests, if they are completed, and they may not be, because the deputy director of the Secret Service, Matthew Quinn, yesterday said that these suspects were some of them were still at large. And he indicated that his agency was in the lead on this and made the decision not to leak it, which is being read as a criticism of the FBI director, Kash Patel, by the deputy director of the Secret Service. One other point, Brian, and that is, overnight, the Justice Department entered a filing in that long-running litigation over the White House ballroom. In a two-page letter to the D.C. Circuit Appeals Court, a Justice Department official says that this kind of attack on the UFC fight, as plotted, is exactly the kind of incident that the ballroom project would be needed to prevent because, among other of its security features, there's the plan to put a drone port on the roof of the massive structure, which itself, officials argue, would be a physical barrier to an attack at the White House. But Matthew Quinn, the deputy director of the Secret Service, told reporters yesterday that the UFC event itself was never at risk.
2: That's ABC News national correspondent Stephen Portnoy earlier here today with Brian Calvert on Northwest News Radio.
3: Seattle on the world stage. Northwest News Radio is covering the World Cup, the crowds, the commute, the celebrations, and the impact across Western Washington. Here's Eric Heinz.
18: We hear a lot about FIFA, the world's governing body of soccer, as Seattle is a host city for the 2026 World Cup. But many, even casual fans of the sport, might not know a lot or anything at all about the Swiss-based organization. One longtime observer of FIFA, which translates from French to English as the International Federation of Association Football, says it takes the form of the person who runs it. Simon Cooper is a sports columnist for the Financial Times. As the World Cup began, he spoke on the G-Zero World with Ian Bremmer podcast. To begin, he was asked about the most criticized aspect of the 2026 World Cup, ticket prices.
19: I think the difference this time is because it's in the U.S., the country that's used to paying the highest prices for sports tickets in the world, they have tried to take advantage of that by charging extortionate ticket prices, which was never in the World Cup tradition. There was always this idea that the World Cup was a kind of international public good that everybody should be able to access if they loved soccer without paying terribly high prices. You know, there'd be a few extremely expensive tickets for sponsors and so on. But mostly you could get into almost any World Cup game in the past for under $100.
18: As for the man who runs soccer's governing body, Cooper says he holds more power than other top sports executives in the world.
19: FIFA is run a lot like an autocracy. And of course, in our world today, that's become a much more common thing. So Gianni Infantino, the FIFA president, he consorts with people like Mohammed bin Salman, Vladimir Putin at World Cups, now with Donald Trump. Trump spent more time with him than any leader of a country last year, 2025. And Infantino runs FIFA much like a lot of autocrats run their country. He runs it pretty much solo. If you want to know what FIFA's doing, the best place to follow it is on his personal Instagram account. He never gives press conferences, hasn't given one for 3 years. So he's totally unaccountable. He ignores the public, he ignores the media.
18: As to the high prices for game tickets, Infantino told the BBC it's extra revenue that generates growth in the sport. FIFA drew heavy criticism last year when it created its own peace prize and awarded it to President Donald Trump. But Cooper says that's long been in the FIFA game plan.
19: I mean, the thing about FIFA is they themselves have always felt they should get the Nobel Peace Prize. Because the idea of FIFA is always football brings peace. Being president of FIFA is like being president of a country, but better because you represent the nation of football. Sepp Blatter, the previous president, desperately wanted the Nobel Peace Prize. So I think Infantino was very well placed to understand Trump's personal desire and obsession with that prize.
18: But unlike presidents and prime ministers of the governments he meets, Cooper says Infantino has almost unrivaled staying power.
19: Infantino's responsibility is to the 200 plus presidents of national federations, you know, from the U.S. Soccer Federation to American Samoa or Liechtenstein. They all have one vote. And a lot of these federations have no money coming in at all, except from the World Cup. And his offer to those presidents of federations is, I'm going to bring in as much money as possible from the World Cup, including through ticket prices. I'll channel loads of it to you. If you, the president of a national federation, want to stick that in your back pocket or in your personal bank account, nobody is going to check up. On the other hand, if you feel like it, you can invest it in building soccer fields, training coaches. And so these presidents, they elect him based on what he gives them.
18: Infantino was first elected in 2016, has been reelected twice, with his current term up in 2027. Covering the World Cup in Seattle, Eric Heintz, Northwest News Radio.
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20: This is a Bloomberg Money Minute. Stocks are mixed as Wall Street watches for news from the Fed on interest rates. A policy decision is expected any minute now, with rates expected to hold steady as investors keep an eye on how strongly new Fed Chair Kevin Warsh expresses support for the central bank's commitment to bringing down inflation. Crude oil prices are also up slightly right now amid a pending Iran deal with prices under $80 a barrel. President Trump says a signing's expected tomorrow or Friday. Apple plans to release AirPods that have cameras late next year as part of a group of new releases. But you can't take pictures or videos. Instead, they'll act as sensors of your surroundings for Siri. And Google has started rolling out Android 17 as part of a major update to its mobile operating system. Pixel devices will get the update first, with upgrades related to multitasking, video, gaming, and social media. 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I'm Monica Ricks, Bloomberg Radio.
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2: And here's Jared.
4: Yeah, we'd seen a little bit of trouble on SR 522 Lake City Way there in Seattle with a crash on the westbound side as you approach Northeast 85th Street. But it looks like they've gotten things taken care of there. That right lane is now back open. So traffic does appear to be moving again. You might slow down just a little bit there, but you should stay moving. No problems on the I-5 corridor, just routine congestion that I'm seeing if you're headed northbound from right after the Boeing Access Road, especially after if you approach Michigan Street and Corson Avenue. It gets fairly slow. Plan on an extra 6 minutes from Michigan and Corson Avenue up to James and Madison Streets. But once you get past the convention center there, you should start moving again through downtown. 38 minutes drive from Tacoma to Seattle. The southbound side coming out of the North Sound looks good. We're already less than 30 minutes drive, about 28, 29 minutes right now from Broadway at Everett down to the exit from Mercer in Seattle. Let's go farther south now down around the South Sound. Sumner to Ording, eastbound 162. I'm seeing some congestion again between 410 and Calistoga Street, but all lanes should be open. In the Northwest News Radio Traffic Center, I'm Jared Cirillo.
2: 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Sunshine, good temperatures outside, mid to upper 70s, so warm but still comfortable. Clear skies tonight, low into the mid 50s, and it will be sunny again tomorrow in the mid to upper 70s. Friday, Saturday, and Sunday, more sun, a spectacular weekend ahead. Beautiful day for that Australia-USA game on Friday. Temperatures will be near 80. Right now in Seattle, we are at 63 degrees.
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2: It's 10:50 now at Northwest News Radio. Thanks for joining me on the in the midday report. I'm Scott Carty. Flight attendants who work for Alaska Airlines Commuter Line subsidiary have authorized their union leaders to call a strike. We get more now from Northwest News Radio's Rich Johnson.
27: The union says that nearly every one of about 650 Horizon Air flight attendants approved the strike authorization. The union and Horizon parent Alaska Airlines have been in mediated contract talks for about a year and a half with some long bargaining delays. A strike wouldn't happen until a 30-day cooling off period is over, which would follow an official declaration of an impasse. Horizon flight attendants are seeking better pay, improved working conditions, and more compensation for time spent working before flights begin. Rich Johnson, Northwest News Radio.
2: Several thousand nursing students graduated from schools across the state this spring, boosting our state's rank to number 8 in the nation for providing good nursing programs. An average 8 out of 10 students complete their nursing programs in Washington, according to the staffing platform NURSA. But Washington is still projected to face a shortage of nurses by 2035, according to the Health Resources and Services Administration. Matt Jager is the marketing manager at NURSA, and he tells Public News Service that the high costs can be limiting.
28: This can also place a lot of stress on mental health, drawing away students' abilities to focus on their academics if they have to pick up jobs, if they have to supplement the high tuition costs in some way.
2: State lawmakers invested $10 million in nursing programs a few years ago, but the federal government this spring capped school loans for nursing students at $21,000. An in-state Bachelor of Science program typically falls below that threshold, but graduate degrees can run closer to $35,000 a year. A dramatic attempted fuel theft ended in an explosion Monday in Spokane Valley. Here's Northwest News Radio's Marina Rockinger.
29: Police say a man driving a red SUV pulled into a gas station and tried to siphon fuel directly from an underground storage tank connected to the pumps. Surveillance footage shows the suspect driving over the tank's access cap. Moments later, a powerful explosion erupts, blowing the SUV's sunroof completely off. The driver is then seen crawling out through the driver's door, grabbing a fire extinguisher and trying to put out the flames. Now, despite the fire, the suspect climbs back into the burning SUV and speeds away, dragging a gas hose behind the vehicle. Investigators say the video also reveals large storage tanks in the back of the SUV, which were apparently intended to hold the stolen fuel. Police have not yet located the suspect. Marina Rockinger, Northwest News Radio.
30: I'm Denise Whitaker, curating a list of the biggest and best events in the Northwest, sponsored by Muckleshoot Casino Resort. Edmunds invites you to its Celebrate the Arts party, where you can sip, savor, and shop juried art that will be featured at the Edmunds Art Festival over the weekend. Planning ahead, State Ferries continues the celebration of the state's Marine Highway's 75th anniversary. You can hit the Sun Deck's dance floor with live DJ sets during afternoon sailings between Edmonds and Kingston. Tomorrow is also Tacoma's Free Museum Day at the Foss Waterway Seaport Museum of Glass, Tacoma Art Museum, and Washington State History Museum. Chinook Fest kicks off the music tomorrow along the Natchez River in the Yakima Valley. Three stages will be filled with music alongside hiking, yoga, and games through Sunday. And let's keep the plans rolling for Father's Day. All dads can get into the Museum of Life for free on Sunday as long as they're accompanied with a paid child of any age. That's my list. I'm Denise Whitaker on Northwest News Radio.
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2: But I'm confident that Uncle Jared Cirillo will text them and remind them.
4: Yes, I'll do my best. Yes, we're not doing too bad right now. Traffic is seeing just some routine congestion areas. We're not seeing any major accidents here over the last 30 minutes or so. So that's definitely good news to report. But you're still going to be fairly slow there coming from South Center, Tukwila area, northbound on I-5. It does look like some slow traffic right after you approach Michigan Street and Corson Avenue. But all lanes are open. I'm not seeing that you're going to have to encounter any accidents or lane closures, anything like that. But 4 to 5 minutes delayed from the north side of Boeing Field up to the exit from Mercer Street. 37 minutes total drive time from Tacoma north to Seattle. It does look like they're doing some maintenance now. I'm seeing on the cameras northbound I-5 near I-90 and Dearborn Street. The right lane may be closed because of this. This is just coming across. So they have started some maintenance as you approach I-90 and Dearborn Street. Coming out of the south sound looks good. I'm not seeing any problems at all on the Valley Freeway between Sumner and Renton, and even down around Olympia, you should not encounter any problem. It's less than 30 minutes between City Center and 101. In the Northwest News Radio Traffic Center, I'm Jared Cirillo.
2: We have a beautiful day outside. What a night it was last night at the Mariners game. Cal Raleigh came back. Won. It was fantastic out there. It'll be the same thing tonight for the Mariners at T-Mobile Park. Sunshine. A nice clear evening. Clear skies. Lows in the mid-50s for that little fingernail moon. Sunny tomorrow. High into the mid to upper 70s. And right now we're at 64 degrees in Seattle. Special thanks to the person who texted me at 206-421-1000 that it was a picture of Ephrata High School where it is 15,443 degrees on their digital reader board.
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30: From ABC News, I'm Michelle Franzen. The U.S. releasing a 14-point proposal with Iran to end the war that's dragged into a fourth month. It's set to be signed Friday in Geneva. It includes reopening the Strait of Hormuz, resuming talks to finalize terms of the permanent deal, along with nuclear talks resuming and lifting key sanctions against Iran. ABC's Jonathan Carl says it appears Iran is getting far more than the U.S. and falls short, he says, of the joint agreement when compared to the Obama administration's agreement.
13: This is under the Obama deal. Iran reaffirms that under no circumstances will Iran ever, no time limit, will Iran ever seek, develop, or acquire any nuclear weapons. So that is something that was already in place in the agreement that President Trump ripped up during his first term. So there is going to be a lot of criticism of this agreement, and a lot of it coming from the people that were cheering the president on when he engaged on this military operation in the first place.
30: Senator Tom Cotton announcing the Senate Intelligence Committee hearing for Jay Clayton's nomination for Director of National Intelligence, now postponed and will be rescheduled because, quote, the president had directed Clayton not to appear at his confirmation hearing today. Earlier, the president indicated Clayton would not continue until his pick to replace Clayton as U.S. attorney in New York, Jamie McDonnell, is confirmed. In Washington state, fire crews are battling a fast-growing wildfire, the Upriver Fire, triggering evacuations outside Spokane. Washington, ABC's Alex Stone is near the scene.
14: Firefighters here know that they have lost homes overnight in these neighborhoods right here, but they don't know how many homes. They've actually got to go in and count later on today. It's been so active overnight that they haven't been able to actually go in and get a full accounting. Over 2,300 homes are in the path of the fire. Hotels are full of evacuees waiting for word on the fate of their homes.
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0: A private jet flying from Mexico to Austin, Texas, crash landed before reaching its destination last night, killing one person.
1: After reporting a mechanical issue, the crew of the 7-passenger jet diverted to Laredo, but came down short of the airport and crashed onto a highway.
5: We can literally feel the heat from the fire.
1: Syra Garza drove up on the scene.
5: I didn't know if that fire was going to make the aircraft explode.
17: Oh my God.
1: Our video shows first responders and civilians trying to douse the flames and rescuing people trapped inside the jet. Police say one person died and five were hospitalized. Jim Ryan, ABC News.
0: Authorities say three teens were among those on the plane. In New York today, a judge sentencing Gilgo Beach serial killer Rex Huerman to life in prison without the possibility of parole. That sentence in line with a plea deal that the 62-year-old disgraced architect made with prosecutors, pleading guilty to the murders of eight women starting in the 1990s. The majority of women sex workers Huerman lured to the beach. More from ABC's Aaron Katerski.
18: He was first identified as a suspect in 2022 thanks to his distinctive vehicle, and he was arrested the next year after his DNA was retrieved from pizza crust in the trash outside his office. Since then, the sheriff here told us Huerman has been reading books about other murders and has corresponded with at least one other killer.
0: As part of the plea deal, Huerman also agreed to meet with the FBI's behavioral team. Michelle Franz in ABC News.
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2: You heard about those wildfires in the ABC report in Spokane and an emergency declaration in Oregon. Another county is on the list of those planning or banning new detention facilities for now. Those stories and much more after we get to traffic and weather. It's 11:04.
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2: And here's Jared.
4: Aaron, you were complaining that it's hot in the studio.
2: I know.
4: Gosh. At least you're not in Ephrata, where all that, it looks like Ephrata High School is at 15,400 degrees right now.
2: Yep, that's what their high school reader board says, you know. You got to trust it. It's digital.
4: Someone's always got it worse than you. We are looking pretty good traffic-wise. We're not seeing any major problems at all, in fact. Up in the Smoky Point, Arlington area, be careful. There is one accident reported westbound 531 at 11th Avenue Northeast. Looks like traffic is slowing there on the westbound side of 531 up in the Smoky Point area. But closer to home, it's not bad at all. We're just seeing kind of some routine congestion areas there, especially north of Boeing Field. Still seeing a minor line of cars from Michigan Street and Corson Avenue up to James and Madison Street. Plan on an extra 4 to 5 minutes, but all lanes are open. If you're driving from Tacoma to Seattle northbound, 36 minutes drive time. Coming in from Everett to Seattle, it's 26 minutes. In the Northwest News Radio Traffic Center, I'm Jared Cirillo.
2: Of course, Jared, referring to the fact that the weather in a side of our Northwest News Radio studio is completely unique. See, our air conditioning in this entire building, Gem Plaza, has decided to break down for the last 3 days now. So we're guesstimating. This is a guesstimate. 11,372 degrees in the studio right now. It's warm. Outside, picture perfect. Sunshine will be going to the upper 70s today. Clear skies tonight and low into the mid-50s. It feels so good to have those windows open. Sunny tomorrow in mid-70s. Right now, 65 in Bellevue, 66 in Everett, and 64 in Seattle.
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2: Yes, it's June 17th and wildfires are on our mind. Northwest wildfire season is here. 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
19: Those fires are mostly in central and southeastern Washington. Hundreds of people left their homes after a wildfire quickly spread in Spokane Valley yesterday afternoon. Level 3 evacuation orders are in effect for hundreds of homes. Chief Matt Vincey of Spokane Fire District 9 describes the danger on the fire lines.
20: Wind-driven fires are very, very dangerous. They're dangerous to work in. They move very rapidly. We have a lot of fuel in that area. It's a very densely populated area.
19: At least 5 homes were destroyed. More than 290 acres have burned so far. An emergency shelter has been set up, and the state activated a fire management team. Eric Heintz, Northwest News Radio.
2: Beware of bears. Two teens are recovering from injuries after they suffered a bear attack. It happened yesterday afternoon on Mount Si. The King County Sheriff's Office says the two were among several people who were hiking on a trail when the bear charged them. One hiker was attacked but had non-critical injuries. A second hiker twisted an ankle just trying to get away from the area. The sheriff's office says the bears are common in that area, but attacks are rare, especially on a large, noisy group of hikers. There are also babies nearby, so mama's being territorial. Thurston County, now the latest local government to put the brakes on building any new jails, prisons, or detention centers. The Board of County Commissioners unanimously approved the one-year moratorium at yesterday's business meeting. The ban applies to all zoning designations within unincorporated Thurston County, and it applies to all detention facilities, not just federal ones. The Federal Immigration, Customs, and Enforcement Agency told the Olympian that it presently has no new facilities to announce in the state of Washington. In Skagit County, they're finding a bit of success in one strategy to help seal up their budget gap, and that's voluntary separation. According to the news site Go Skagit, nine

0: lost 30,000 jobs. We're going in the wrong direction. And
1: that's John Scholes, the president of the Downtown Seattle Association, doing perhaps an advertisement for Bellevue.
2: Wasn't the Jumpstart tax supposed to fix homelessness and housing shortfalls in Seattle?
0: There were a lot of promises and claims hung on the Jumpstart tax, and it seems to have jumpstarted Bellevue's economy, not Seattle's.
1: In a new report by the DSA, the organization lays out the impact of the Jumpstart tax, in addition to several others that since 2020 have contributed to the increase in the cost of doing business in Seattle. That, he says, citing data analysts at Placer AI, has resulted in a drop in jobs in Seattle during a three-year period, while Bellevue has boomed without any sort of payroll tax.
3: That's Chris Daniels of Como News reporting. It's 11:10.
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3: Well, the Fed has made their announcement. The Federal Reserve is keeping rates steady. The officials are divided between staying the course and hiking rates this year. The market reacting. The Dow was up about 0.3%. It is now down almost 0.2%. S&P 500 is down about 0.5%. Same with the NASDAQ. It's 11:11 at Northwest News Radio. 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
3: Here we are at 11:13 at Northwest News Radio. As mentioned just a little bit ago, the Federal Reserve has concluded their meeting with their new head, and they are going to keep rates steady. Officials are divided between staying the course and hiking the rates this year. But that is the latest, and the market is reacting to that news. The Dow is now down a little bit more than 0.1%. 11:14 now.
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12: And we're watching a little bit of activity all the way up there at Smoky Point area on westbound Highway 531. Traffic slowing at 11th Avenue because of a fairly minor crash, but traffic is affected there on the westbound side of Highway 531. Closer to home, though, things are looking pretty good. If you're continuing from the north sound into downtown Seattle, it'll only take you about 27 minutes from Broadway at Everett to the exit from Mercer in Seattle. All lanes should be open the entire way. I think you'll stay moving. The northbound side coming out of Tacoma to Seattle looks like 34 minutes drive, so that's not bad at all. Just a little bit of a slowdown there once you get past Boeing Field.

0: field up toward Michigan Street and Corson Avenue. It's about 35 miles per hour, I would say, maybe even a little less. There is some maintenance. The right lane is closed as you approach I-90 and Dearborn Street on the northbound side of I-5. In the Northwest News Radio Traffic Center, I'm Jared Cirillo.
1: Thank you, Jared. 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It's time for the weather. A really incredible forecast with dry conditions all the way through Sunday. Of course, that's it's got its good sides and bad sides. We'll be into the mid to upper 70s today with clear skies tonight into the mid 50s. Sunny tomorrow, upper 70s. And then Friday, Saturday, and Sunday, our highs could be pushing 80 degrees. Right now, it is 65 in Bellevue, 65 in Bremerton, 60 in Puyallup, and 64 in Seattle.
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1: The United Way of King County is celebrating a new president and CEO to lead their nonprofit organization. For 105 years, the United Way of King County has worked side by side with partners to build an equitable future for King County residents. In part two of my in-depth conversation with Blair Hamilton Taylor, we discussed what's ahead for UWKC.
3: What I think needs to happen now is I don't intend for us to change sort of the baseline of many of the things that we're doing, because you're right. We are both a funder, meaning we receive funds and we pass those through to other organizations. And then we are also a direct service program provider. So we provide some services ourselves, for example, in the tax services, that I talked about. But what I expect us to do now is to figure out what is the slice of the pie? What is the area in Seattle that has desperate need where we can build this coalition to scale and effectively try to solve as best we can an issue? And I don't know what that is yet. Like, that's part of what the honeymoon period, if there is such a thing, for me coming into this role is about. It's going to be about taking a look and a strategic look at where can we dive deeper. And that may be homelessness, that may be around education, that may be around job and skills training, which we've done historically. And as I said, trying to figure out how do you get populations ready for the jobs of the future. So that's part of what the strategic, you know, rapid strategic process will be, is determining what's our big swing, what is our North Star going to be, even while we continue to provide many of these other really important and critical services to the city and county.
1: Blair Hamilton Taylor, a question I love to ask people when they get to a CEO position or they've achieved great success in corporate roles or leadership is, what did you want to be when you were a kid?
3: I went through a whole bunch of cycles, Scott, when I was a kid. My dad was a lawyer, African-American lawyer, which was not easy to achieve, a man born in, you know, in the era that he was born in. My mom was a master's degree, went on to Yale to get her master's degree. So my parents stressed education in our household from a very, very young age. And all five of my brothers went on to college, and four went on to get their graduate degrees. And so when I came out and was coming up, I just thought the world was full of possibilities. I never for a moment thought that, I wouldn't go to college. I was programmed to go to college from a young age. I never for a moment thought I wouldn't own a house in a few years after I started working. I believed that I would. And so I think somewhere I always had this instinct that I was supposed to do something to help people. Like, that has always been a part of me, like the service part. My parents were big servants, community servants. My mom was a member of the town board, ran for office, political office. And so I just thought, like, one day I'll go into politics. And I actually did run for political office years ago. Got slaughtered, by the way. In case
1: you learned your lesson, huh?
3: Yeah. but I always knew that I would come back to service in some way. And I had this combination as I got a little bit older and started heading off to college that I had a business mind and I wanted to continue. So I was an economics major at Amherst College and then went on and got my MBA from UCLA. But that passion for community, that passion for serving other people, even when I was a brand manager at Pepsi, I was the guy who after work was volunteering and doing as much as I could to help the community. I was a big brother and I was doing all kinds of things. And so I would also try to bend my job to support communities. I was the guy who'd be like, I know we're doing this big sale, but can we also support this high school over here? Mm. And I remember sitting in those meetings and, you know, the Pepsi team leaders would look at me and go, well, Blair, you're doing really well. So if you want to give $25,000 at high school, go ahead and do it. It's fine, you know. And so that was always part of my heart. What happened as my career began to unfold was a realization that, like, I have to figure out a way to combine those things. I have to figure out a way to combine my strategic desires and my strategic thinking with organizations or a career path that will allow me to sort of do both, to kind of walk in both worlds. And that's where I started to get into the nonprofit sector. 25 years ago or so, and 20 years ago, and that's where I started to think maybe it's a politics thing, and then I found that, you know, there are jobs in corporate America that are really cool jobs. Like the job I had, Howard Schultz created the chief community officer job for me.
4: Yeah.
3: And it was a fantastic opportunity to work within a corporation doing good things all across the country and all across the world and using that force, that workforce of then 275,000 people as a force for good. And so that's the kind of thing that I started to say, well, maybe there's a melding of these two things. Maybe there's a world that sort of coexists in the middle. And that's when I, you know, had an opportunity to be president of a foundation. And so I think my vision for my life started at a young age as wanting to be a servant, and it kind of evolved over time into what does that actually look like? You know, I talk to young people all the time now at colleges and universities about, you know, if you want to do good things for the world, it doesn't necessarily mean you have to be in a nonprofit. Like you can do that avocationally. You can do that in some corporate jobs. You can do that from a government position. There's a lot of different pathways that are open to those who have that passion to serve others and uplift communities. And I've just been fortunate enough to be able to find positions that have let me feed both of those desires in my heart.
4: That's Blair Hamilton Taylor. He'll be starting on July 14th as the new president and CEO of the United Way of King County. You can hear our full conversation coming up this weekend on our Northwest Connect podcast with Aaron Wright. And you can find out more and listen to it again this weekend at nwnewsradio.com. My thanks to Mr. Taylor and congratulations to him on this new chapter. He seems like he's excited and ready to go. It's 11:22 at Northwest News Radio. The state's Regents exam will stay on schedule in New York for Thursday. That is despite the fact that that's also the day for the Knicks championship parade through the Canyon of Heroes in Lower Manhattan. State education officials say the science regents must go on for New York City public school students slated to take it. They note New Yorkers are rightfully excited to celebrate the Knicks, but our students have been preparing all year for this moment, too. It's supposed to be a hot and muggy day in New York for that parade, 85 degrees and a chance of some thunderstorms coming through. So it'll definitely be a sticky, humid situation out there as people are trying to celebrate. The Baltimore Ravens football team investing $1 million to help prevent gun violence. The funding will support six local and national organizations focused on outreach, hospital-based programs, youth engagement, and research. Team officials say the goal is to strengthen efforts already underway in Baltimore and expand programs that have shown some success. That announcement comes as the Ravens host a violence prevention summit at M&T Bank Stadium to bring together community and government partners. 11:24 right now at Northwest News Radio.
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4: How are we looking out there, Jared?
0: We're not looking too bad. A beautiful day for sure. We are seeing a little bit of activity down at Lacey now, and that's on the southbound side of I-5 as you approach Martin Way. It does look like the right lane is closed, and that's causing slow traffic from Carpenter Road down to Martin Way. Right now, it looks like about a 7 to 8 minute delay. So if you're driving in that area down to Tacoma, coming out of Tacoma or to Olympia, it's about 35 minutes. So that's not bad. Still about 6 to 7 minutes slower than normal. But the problem there is at Martin Way. Just be prepared to merge over to the left because that right lane is closed. If you're driving from Olympia to Tacoma northbound, it's not bad at all. Less than 30 minutes. And if you're continuing from Tacoma into Seattle, plan on 34 minutes drive from City Center up to Mercer. Just a little bit of congestion north of Boeing Field. And there is a maintenance operation that's going on as you approach I-90 and Dearborn Street on the northbound side of I-5. Looks like they're clearing up. That right lane might still be closed. In the Northwest News Radio Traffic Center, I'm Jared Cirillo.
4: 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Weather-wise, we are just continuing with our sunny conditions and our 70 degrees range. We'll be in the mid to upper 70s later today with clear skies tonight, a low into the cool and pleasant mid-50s, and then sunny again tomorrow. Sunny right now in most of western Washington. We're at 66 in Everett, 65 in Bellevue, and 64 in Seattle.
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12: It's time to find out what's on the screen. I'm Zach Wildfang. After years of speculation, Mike Myers has confirmed that Austin Powers 4 is moving forward. Myers made the announcement during Trevor Noah's World Cup watch party, signaling that fans can expect the return of the Shagadelic secret agent more than 20 years after the last Austin Powers film hit theaters. Disney and Pixar's Toy Story 5 is tracking for a massive opening weekend, with industry analysts projecting that a domestic debut could fetch between $150 and $175 million, which would set a new record for the franchise. The sequel reunites Woody, Buzz, and Jesse and the rest of the gang as they face a new challenge, competing with technology for children's attention in an increasingly digital world. That's what's on the screen on Northwest News Radio.
13: Michelle Franzen, details of the memo of understanding between the U.S. and Iran were read by U.S. officials after President Trump wrapped up at the G7 summit. 14 points include a 60-day ceasefire extension, resume talks, and reopens the Strait of Hormuz. President Trump was asked about $300 billion in frozen Iranian funds that could be released.
14: If they're doing things right, if people want to invest, they can invest. But they had this $300 million fund. It's only $300 million fund. It's only if they're doing things right.
13: The Federal Reserve Board moving to leave interest rates unchanged following the first meeting with Kevin Warsh as the new Fed chair. ABC's Elizabeth Schulze has more.
15: This is a decision that is dramatic in that you see the Fed, at least half of the Fed officials who are forecasting interest rates, now say that they do expect rates to be going up so far this year.
13: Evacuations continuing in Washington state near Spokane as crews battle a fast-moving wildfire. This is ABC News.
2: 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Here's Scott Carty with a quick review of our top local stories.
4: Good to be with you. It's 11:31. Couple of neighborhoods, as you heard, in Spokane hit with a sudden level 3 go now order yesterday with that fast moving wildfire. Blaze has burned more than 200 acres in Beacon Hill, heading toward the Northwood neighborhood. 5 homes destroyed, about 500 more are under threat. 2 teens injured when a bear charged a group of first-time hikers yesterday on Mount Si. King County Sheriff's Office says one hiker was attacked but had non-critical injuries. A second hiker twisted an ankle while trying to run from the area. Thurston County has become the latest local government to put the brakes on building any new jails, prisons, or detention centers. And Skagit County is reporting success balancing the county budget by offering some longtime workers cash to quit, $1,000 for every year they've worked. Those stories and much more here on Northwest News Radio. Working not only to cut crime, but save victims from trafficking and exploitation, Seattle Police led an emphasis with community partners over the weekend along the city's North Aurora Corridor. They identified 3 children and 10 women in need of help and connected them with shelter, legal advocacy, and other support services. Investigators also arrested 6 people accused of attempting to sexually exploit children. City leaders say the goal is to help survivors access the long-term support they need to escape and recover. And anyone needing help can call 911 in an emergency or the Seattle Police Tips Line, since they say many cases are solved because someone stepped forward and pointed them in the right direction. If you can't follow the rules of the road, Washington's highest court says you can lose your right to bear arms. Northwest News Radio's Aaron Wright with more.
16: Supreme Court is upholding a law that costs repeat DUI offenders their gun rights. In a 5-4 ruling, the court found that a second DUI conviction within 7 years can strip some residents of their right to possess a firearm, even if they've never committed a violent crime. The majority cited the nation's historical tradition of limiting gun rights for those convicted of serious crimes and those with a history of dangerous use of intoxicants. Axios reports the challenge was originally brought by two Spokane area men denied concealed pistol licenses because of their DUI records. Aaron Wright, Northwest News Radio.
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0: Well, we're not seeing too much activity, but traffic slowing north of Boeing Field for sure. The northbound side of I-5, maybe about a 4 to 5 minute delay there. Just in routine congestion, all lanes should be open. And that maintenance project as you approach I-90 and Dearborn Street is now cleaned up and out of the way. So if you're driving from Tacoma north into Seattle right now, it's about 33, 34 minutes. So that's not bad at all. Tacoma south to Olympia, that's where we're seeing some problems now down around Lacey. Looks like there is an accident now moved off to the right shoulder as you approach Martin Way. About a 5 to 6 minute delay down there. Expect to start slowing down as you approach Carpenter Road. And you'll be about, like I said, 5 to 6 minutes extra there from Carpenter Road down to Martin Way. But it's about 38 minutes from City Center at Tacoma down to 101 at Olympia. So that's not too bad. The Valley Freeway is doing pretty good. It's about 20 minutes drive between Renton and Sumner. Either way, all lanes open. In the Northwest News Radio Traffic Center, I'm Jared Cirillo.
4: 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Sunshine into the upper 70s today. Getting a good start so far. 66 degrees in Bremerton, 66 in Bellevue, and 65 in Seattle.
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4: Thanks for joining us at Northwest News Radio. Robin Roberts got a chance to sit down with an exclusive ABC News interview with former President Barack Obama and former First Lady Michelle Obama. In this all ahead of the opening of the brand new Obama Presidential Center in Chicago.
17: This morning, the Obamas just days away from opening the doors to their presidential center.
18: It's done. It's finished. Yeah. It is opening.
17: You had a private moment, able to walk through.
19: The two of us, for the first time since the exhibits and the art has been.
18: Well, the last time I was on this floor, it was still a construction site.
19: We still had hard hats on.
18: Well, I was speechless, which is hard for me to be.
17: And people are going to experience that when they walk through these doors. And they're also going to just learn more about your 8 years as President of the United States of America.
19: They will.
17: And what do you consider your greatest accomplishment?
19: Look, there's a lot of stuff I'm proud of. For all the resistance from our political opposition, the Affordable Care Act has now helped 50, 60 million people and continues to help people, even though the current Congress has tried to weaken it and taken away some of the subsidies that were really helping a lot of working people. The thing I'm probably the most proud of is the tone we set. I'm very proud of the message we sent to the country that we're representing everybody.
17: Is there anything in looking back that you would do differently as president?
19: Oh, I always used to feel like I was making a mistake a day. The thing that we were good at and allowed me to sleep at night and get up and go back at it was I always felt that when we made decisions, we were making decisions with the American people in mind.
17: From Barack Obama's time as a state senator.
20: Hope in the face of difficulty. Hope in the face of uncertainty.
17: To the presidential campaign trail. And two terms in office. The Obamas leaning on their message of hope. Could that movement that you started then, could it happen now, Mrs. Obama, do you think?
18: It can always happen. You know, people just have to be fed up enough. They have to want more. And I think the Presidential Center hopefully will remind people of just how close we are to moving this country in the direction that we want to move it in. You have one exhibit where people thought that it could never happen, that a black man, a black family would never live in the White House, that America would never accept that. And lo and behold, the whole country, you know, the vast majority of the country believed differently.
17: Mr. President, when you left the office, I remember you saying this.
1: I want to be quiet a little bit and not hear myself talk so darn much.
17: But you also said when core values may be at stake, it would merit you speaking out. How have you been able to find that balance?
19: You pick and choose your spots. I'm not suggesting I've done it perfectly. You know, my goal was to, you know, look at the example of our first president, George Washington. You know, he kind of, I don't have a horse to get on, but he kind of said, all right, I've done my stint, and now I'm going, you know, back home. And I think Michelle, you know, very much would prefer a quieter life for us. And on the other hand, there have been some folks who would like to see me out every day, right, banging the drum. What I've tried to do is to move from player to coach. Part of our foundation mission here is how do we encourage the next generation of leadership?
17: In walking the halls here, the museum really, it's about the promise of democracy. And it's very difficult for people right now when they feel a lot of their freedoms are being taken from them. They're very familiar now with Project 2025. Many of your policies are being rolled back. How do you, when you see these things happening, how do you deal with that?
19: There has always been sort of contesting stories in America. One story is that we find these truths to be self-evident, that all men, all people are created equal, endowed with certain inalienable rights. But there's always been a part of this, our story, that is about the strong trying to dominate the weak. This country wasn't designed to be everybody marching in lockstep. The premise of this country is everybody gets a right to say, no, I don't agree with that. I challenge that. No, Obama, I think you're making a mistake. You know? And then we have a conversation about it. And then it gets settled in an election. And all right, if enough people decide I didn't know what I was doing, then you move on to the next person.
17: And the next election we have coming up is a midterm.
19: Mm-hmm. That's correct.
17: And both parties, the polling numbers are very low for both parties.
19: People are a little discouraged right now. I believe that we go through these cycles, and there is going to be a younger generation that pops up, and there are going to be leaders who pop up where people go. Michelle's mom was always good about saying this. You know how things get better? Is us old folks, we kind of fade.
18: We got to get out of the way.
4: That's Robin Roberts from Good Morning America in an exclusive ABC News interview with President Obama and Michelle Obama. It's 11:42.
21: From ABC News Tech Trends. With schools letting out for the summer, a lot of kids will have a lot more time on their hands. And that could mean a lot more screen time. Google is the latest giant to step up with its parent controls. It's now expanding its Android parental controls, which were introduced on its Pixel lineup, to any device that could update to Android 17. That will allow parents to do things like set screen time limits and control what apps kids can use. More ads may be coming to your video games. EA, home to games that run the gambit between Madden to The Sims, is launching a new division, EA Advertising. The company says it'll work with brands to embed ads right in the gameplay. And veterans who've lost their sight could now get some new smart glasses. Meta is offering Ray-Ban Meta glasses to legally blind vets. About 130,000 people are eligible. The AI-powered glasses could help them read, get around, and keep track of their day. Meta is also offering training for any vet that gets a pair. With Tech Trends, Dave Packer, ABC News.
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4: Well, the news from the Fed that the rates will be kept unchanged is having a little bit of an effect on Wall Street today. The Dow was up at one point about 0.3%. Then it went down about 0.2%. Now it's back up just 0.1%. S&P 500 is pretty flat, and the NASDAQ is as well, but up 38 points, a little bit, around 0.1%. 11:44.
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0: Yeah, and traffic not looking too bad. We're still dealing with some problems down at Lacey, but it is getting better. About a 6-minute delay now on southbound I-5 with that crash as you approach Martin Way. It does look like they've, within the last few minutes, have just moved off to the right shoulder, so that's good news. All lanes are now back open, but with that emergency activity there, you're still slowing from Carpenter Road down to Martin Way southbound, and it looks like about 36 minutes total drive time from Tacoma at City Center down to the ramps to 101 at Olympia. No problems on the northbound side. You're only about 27, 28 minutes from Olympia North to Tacoma. If you're continuing into Seattle from City Center Tacoma, plan on 33 minutes there up to the exit for Mercer. Just some minor congestion north of Boeing Field, which is pretty typical. We all know that. From Tukwila to Bellevue, northbound 405, about 14 minutes drive right now from West Valley Highway to I-90. You should not encounter any major problems. In the Northwest News Radio Traffic Center, I'm Jared Sorello.
4: We're experiencing more beautiful sunshine and pretty perfect temperatures right now. It'll be into the upper 70s by the end of the day, and then we'll have clear skies in the evening with a low in the mid-50s. Tomorrow it'll be sunny once again into the upper 70s, and we are sitting right now at 65 in Bremerton, 66 in Everett, and 65 in Seattle. 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
4: Thanks for joining us for the Midday Report. I'm Scott Carty. As we continue to follow a lot of local news, it's definitely one sign of wildfires. We're following that wildfire in Spokane. Also, Oregon already declaring a state of emergency for their wildfire season. There's mixed reviews when it comes to graduating nurses in our state. Washington ranks 8th in the country for good nursing programs. That's based on data analyzed by NRSA. Marketing manager Matt Jager tells Public News Service they found more than 83% of Washington nursing students complete their programs.
8: While Washington seems to be a little bit more expensive on average, it still has higher retention rates overall, which may indicate that students are a little bit more supported in terms of financial aid.
4: Also, we're on track to have one of the highest nursing shortages, though, within the next 10 years, according to the Health Resources and Services Administration. State leaders have worked to counter that, investing more than $10 million in nursing programs at public universities and community colleges. Oh, that smooth, icy taste in some vapes. It could harm your heart. Here's Tammy Trujillo.
9: New research from the University of Louisville says WS23, a lab-made cooling chemical used to make vapes feel smoother, made mice's hearts beat off rhythm three times as often. It also made stressed human heart cells beat slower, then recharge faster for the next beat. Researchers say vapes with lab-made cooling ingredients like WS3 and WS23 are increasing in popularity quickly, with sales up 872% in the last few years. I'm Tammy Trujillo.
4: Well, it isn't time for Pierce County Sheriff Keith Swank to be reelected, but his fate is on the ballot this November. The Pierce County Charter Review Commission has voted to place a proposal on the November ballot that would change the office of sheriff from elected to appointed. Swank told Como News about the vote, saying it's unfair to both his supporters and opponents.
10: The people have spoken. They've elected me. And they want me to fill out my term. And people who don't like me but want to vote for the sheriff, they want the opportunity to vote against me if I run again.
4: At least one member of the Charter Review Commission, Sharon Hannock, agrees.
11: I'm just wondering if it's really legal, according to the RCWs, to cut someone's term short. It's disingenuous to the voters.
4: If approved by Pierce County voters, the change in how to choose a sheriff will take effect on January 1st. Swank also told Como News he plans to immediately campaign against the proposal and to seek private legal counsel to challenge the legality of ending his term early. A woman accused of being intoxicated while driving a boat onto a trailer now faces a homicide charge. Thurston County Sheriff's Lieutenant Cameron Simper told the Olympian that the pontoon boat rapidly accelerated, pinning her husband between the boat and the truck. First responders airlifted the 50-year-old man to a hospital where he later died. The woman admitted to drinking 2 to 3 drinks over 4 to 5 hours on the water with her husband, according to court documents. A blood draw was taken, but results are not yet known. A deputy who went back to examine the truck, trailer, and boat also reported finding 10 to 15 open cans of alcohol. It is 11:53 now at Northwest News Radio. Appreciate you taking the time to join us for the Midday Report. 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
24: I'm Brian Calvert with the Almanac. A look at what happened on this day in history. In 1885, the Statue of Liberty arrived in New York City Harbor from France. In 1928, Amelia Earhart began her journey to become the first woman to fly across the Atlantic. In the year 1971, Carole King went to number one on the U.S. album chart with Tapestry for the first of 15 consecutive weeks. In 1982, President Reagan addressed the UN General Assembly for the first time and accused the Soviet Union in his Evil Empire speech of world oppression. In 2016, Russia's track and field team banned from competing in the Rio de Janeiro Summer Games. In 2021, U.S. President Joe Biden signs into law the Juneteenth National Independence Day Act, making June 19th a federal holiday, and the number one movie in America on June 17th, 1999. The second Austin Powers movie, called The Spy Who Shagged Me. That's today's Almanac here on Northwest News Radio.
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4: And we all know that Jared Cirillo is groovy, baby.
0: Oh, yeah, brings back some memories for sure. We are looking pretty good around the region. Puget Sound not seeing any major trouble. There is some new report of an accident, though, up in Monroe, and that's affecting eastbound Highway 2 at Frylands Boulevard. So be aware, that is causing about a 10-minute delay. It looks like the left turn lanes are closed, but because of that emergency activity, you expect an extra delay from Roosevelt Road over to Frylands Boulevard. Two left lanes blocked there. If you're coming out of the North Sound, though, heading into Seattle, you're not going to find any major trouble, especially on I-5. The southbound side, Highway 9 looks good as well, but southbound on I-5 from North Gateway to Union Street is your biggest congestion there. Plan on an extra 8 to 9 minutes as you approach the Ship Canal Bridge, but all lanes should be open. The only other big trouble is down at Lacey, and that's on southbound I-5 approaching Martin Way. That crash has now moved off to the right shoulder, but it's still about a 7 to 8 minute delay from Meridian Road down to Martin Way. In the Northwest News Radio Traffic Center, I'm Jared Cirillo.
4: 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We're just going to keep on soaking it up. We'll be into the mid to upper 70s right now. Clear skies tonight. Beautiful night. Stars and that fingernail moon. Plus a low only into the mid-50s. Nice and cozy.
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4: It is 67 degrees now in Bellevue and in Bremerton, 63 in Olympia, and 67 in Seattle.
9: From ABC News, I'm Michelle Franzen. After the G7 summit ended in France, U.S. officials offered a readout of the memo of understanding between the U.S. and Iran set to be formalized Friday. The terms include an immediate ceasefire on all points, including Lebanon, where Israel has carried out strikes against Iran-backed Hezbollah. Earlier, President Trump at a news conference telling reporters that talks will resume on Iran's nuclear ambitions.
26: Importantly, Iran has agreed that they will neither produce nor procure a nuclear weapon. Neither produce, because originally they said, they talk about that they will not develop a nuclear weapon. And some people found it okay. These guys didn't, in all fairness, but some people, but I didn't like it. Said it won't develop. I said, what happens if they should buy?
9: Under the Obama administration's joint nuclear deal, Iran was banned from developing nuclear weapons. Gas and oil prices, a major concern. Prices dipping on word of an agreement, but it could take time for gas prices to return to pre-war levels. The economy on the mind of the Federal Reserve Board. Members voting today to keep interest rates unchanged. New chair Kevin Warsh holding his first meeting and press briefing on the decision since becoming chair.
27: Economic activity is expanding at a solid pace, despite elevated uncertainty that owes in part to the conflict in the Middle East.
9: President Trump threatening to derail the signing of an extension of the Foreign Intelligence Surveillance Act, known as FISA, if Congress doesn't pass the controversial voting law. ABC's Selena Wang has details.
28: He says he's not going to approve that key FISA surveillance bill without the Save America Act. That is the president's sweeping voter ID bill that Senate Leader Thune has repeatedly warned does not have enough Republican support to advance.
9: Residents in Gulf states already dealing with flash floods this week, now bracing for the first tropical storm of the season. And in the Midwest, severe storms taking shape. Possible tornadoes are the threat in Illinois. 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
9: Fire crews battling multiple wildfires in California along with Washington State. More than 2,000 homes near Spokane under threat. ABC's Alex Stone is near the fire zone.
1: The upriver fire started on Tuesday, quickly growing to hundreds of acres. And across the West, it's been a week of fire as temperatures are rising in California. Firefighters making progress on wildfires as well.
9: Some positive news about the health of the youngest Americans. ABC's Jim Ryan says U.S. infant mortality falling to its lowest rate on record.
3: Preliminary data from the Centers for Disease Control and Prevention finds that 5.4 babies per 1,000 born in 2025 didn't make it to their first birthday. As tragic as it is, it's the lowest rate in U.S. history. The decline was only fractions of a percentage point below the 2024 figure, but in hard numbers represented hundreds of lives.
9: Luigi Mangione back in a New York courtroom today. The judge overseeing his state trial says Mangione's defense attorneys plan to argue he was suffering extreme emotional disturbance when he fatally shot healthcare CEO Brian Thompson. ABC News legal contributor Brian Buckmeyer.
5: The defense has to turn over all psychiatric information to the prosecution. They're going to have the ability to rebut that he had an extreme emotional disturbance at this time. It could, in a worst case scenario, delay the trial because the prosecution will say, hey, we need our own expert to evaluate this defense and see whether or not we can make arguments against it. If it doesn't delay the trial, it's going to add a whole other argument.
9: I'm Michelle Franzen, ABC News.
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4: Wildfire season is here, especially east of the mountains. You heard about Spokane. A complete roundup ahead, and another county passes another ban on new ICE facilities and more. 1204.
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0: We're still seeing some activity in the Lacey area. It is getting better, but southbound still struggling there as you approach Martin Way. They've moved all the wreckage off to the right shoulder, so that's at least some good news. All lanes should be open, but there is still some emergency activity. So expect a minor slowdown from Meridian Road down to Martin Way. About a 5 to 6 extra minute delay there. If you're driving from Tacoma south to Olympia, it's 35 minutes drive time for the entire way. If you're driving from Tacoma to Seattle, northbound, it's looking good. 34 minutes drive there, and I'm not seeing any major congestion at all. You'll slow down a little bit as you approach I-90 and Dearborn Street, but you should stay moving. The southbound side, Everett to Seattle, looks like 34 minutes on southbound I-5 from Broadway down to Mercer. Up in the Monroe area, we still have some trouble eastbound on Highway 2. Two left lanes are blocked on eastbound Highway 2 near Frylands Boulevard. In the Northwest News Radio Traffic Center, I'm Jared Cirillo.
4: Sunshine out there into the mid to upper 70s right now. We are into the upper 60s in many areas. 67 in Everett and Bremerton, 64 in Kent, and 67 in Bellevue. It's 67 degrees in Seattle at Northwest News Radio.
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4: Well, here we are, June 17th, and the start of the Pacific Northwest fire season already here. Here's Northwest News Radio's Eric Heitz.
6: There are several active fires around the state. The one with the most danger is in Spokane County. A fire that began Tuesday prompted a Level 3 Go Now evacuation order for many residents. Chief Matt Vincey of the Spokane Fire District Number 9 says windy conditions add to the danger.
7: It's tough conditions, and they've been working really hard to make sure we save structures and save lives.
6: Many other homes were without power as power lines were turned off over concerns falling power poles could spark more fires. Governor Ferguson requested a fire management assistance declaration from FEMA. In Oregon, there's no huge fire burning yet, but Governor Kotick declared a state of emergency, a move to make sure all firefighting agencies have the needed resources ready. Eric Heintz, Northwest News Radio.
4: If you're looking to take advantage of this beautiful weather, get out and about for some fresh air, just make sure that you are bear aware. Two hikers were hurt when a bear charged a group of teens hiking Mount Si yesterday afternoon. King County Sheriff's Office says the bear attacked one hiker, causing non-critical injuries. Another teen twisted an ankle trying to get away from the scene. Experts remind you to keep your food, garbage, toiletries, your Axe body spray, and other scented items well secured when hiking. That's because bears will sniff it out, and then they're more likely to approach. It's not just about ICE and new possible detention centers. The Thurston County Board of Commissioners has unanimously approved a one-year moratorium on all new detention centers or correctional facilities. A similar action by Pierce and King counties earlier. Whatcom County expected to vote on a one-year pause next week. Unlike the original proposal, though, which only applies to federal facilities, this ban will include jails, prisons, and detention facilities from any jurisdiction, applying to all land in unincorporated Thurston County. Skagit County is trying to save $500,000 in wages and benefits by having 9 employees accept a voluntary severance incentive. The county has been offering workers $1,000 for every year of service if they choose to leave their jobs. County officials say there is no set goal for how many workers may be offered the package, but not everyone is eligible. Employees will be approved for the severance money if their departures will save Skagit County money through the elimination of the job. Seattle's jumpstart tax may actually be benefiting another city across the water. A new report from the Downtown Seattle Association shows a drop in jobs in Seattle, but a rise in Bellevue. Chris Daniels with Como News sat down with John Scholes, the president and CEO of the Downtown Seattle Association.
8: Scholes, who served on Seattle Mayor Katie Wilson's transition team, argues that any attempt to increase the jumpstart tax will make that gap wider, especially after it has not delivered on the original purpose.
10: We have fewer jobs in our city and in downtown than we had

0: I think there'll be about 10,000 Australians in Seattle, and we have booked out quite a large venue near the stadium for what they're describing as breakfast burritos and beers from about 8 o'clock in the morning. And then I think all 10,000 of us will march to the stadium together.
1: They're learning why Seattle is the best World Cup host city.
2: Seattle's beautiful, the weather's beautiful, you've got markets. So, yeah, loving it.
3: It's just a festival of accents in Seattle right now. A lot of fun to hear the crowds. Resale sites are listing more than 1,200 tickets for the match. The cheapest one in an AI search found this morning, a mere $1,400. That's all. It's 1210.
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3: Well, been a rocky day in terms of things on the market after the Fed announced that they would keep rates stable. They wouldn't change them, but they also indicated that they might be hiking them up in the next one. That caused the markets to really take a turn after kind of going in the positive direction. They all went in the negative direction. Now we are sitting with the Dow down 199 points. That's down nearly 0.4%. S&P 500 down 49 points. That's about 0.6%. And the NASDAQ down 0.6%. Traffic and weather coming up next.
4: As Americans get ready for summer, the price of everything keeps going up.
5: Inflation hitting its highest level in nearly 3 years, up 3.8% from a year ago, as prices soar from gas to groceries.
4: The issue is oil.
6: It's the sky-high price of energy that's driving inflation both at the consumer and the producer level.
4: And the war in Iran could send prices even higher.
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11: Well, the latest is we're not looking too bad. We've just heard a couple of minor problems here within the last 30 minutes. We're still seeing some delays up at Monroe on Highway 2 in the eastbound lanes as you approach Freilands Boulevard. Looks like the two left turn lanes are still blocked there, so that is causing a bit of a jam up from Roosevelt Road over to Freilands Boulevard in the eastbound lanes of Highway 2. Other than that, the I-5 corridor has been looking good. If you're driving from the North Sound, Everett, to Seattle, no problems at all. 33 minutes, maybe a slight delay getting across the Ship Canal Bridge. I have started to see a little bit of congestion building from North Gateway all the way down to Union Street, but there's no reports of any accidents. All lanes should be open. That looks like about 33 minutes drive time there from Everett to Seattle. The other problem I've seen is down at Lacey. That's on southbound I-5 approaching Martin Way. It looks like they've cleared the scene. All lanes are back open. Traffic still slowing as it's

0: when it gets back to normal, but no more than about a 3 to 4 minute delay from Meridian Road down to Martin Way. In the Northwest News Radio Traffic Center, I'm Jared Cirillo.
1: 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It is something you can do pretty much any day for the next 7 days. Today we are into the upper 70s for the afternoon. We have clear skies tonight if you're going to pitch a tent out in the backyard. A low into the mid-50s. Tomorrow, sunny into the mid to upper 70s. And then Friday, Saturday, and Sunday, we are back in the 70s, even pushing highs near 80 degrees. We're getting there here in Seattle, 67 right now at Northwest News Radio.
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1: The United Way of King County is celebrating a new era of leadership today. For 105 years, UWKC has worked side by side with partners to build an equitable future for King County residents through a variety of different charities and programs. Tuesday, they announced a new president and CEO, and he will step in to blend his corporate experience with his heart of service. I had an in-depth conversation with Blair Hamilton Taylor. He's excited. He's ready.
3: Well, you know, this has been a long build-up to this point. I've been deeply involved in the United Way of King County for the last many years. I chaired the board several years ago. I've been a member of the board in the past, served on the executive committee, and I love this organization. I love what they've done for the city and county. I love what their potential is. And so this is really a wonderful opportunity for me to kind of come home to the United Way again. And I think the potential of this organization to continue to do great things in the county and the region is immeasurable. So I couldn't be more excited about the opportunity and what lies ahead.
1: And for people who don't know, you have a very interesting path of getting here, that you were in leadership with Starbucks, that you were also part of the President Obama's efforts. Talk more about your path and your career path to get here.
3: Yeah, so I have one of those eclectic mixes of experiences. I've spent a lot of time in the private sector. I've spent probably a third of my career or so in the nonprofit sector. I've even spent some time in the public sector. So I had an opportunity to lead some big nonprofit initiatives over the years, including, as you mentioned, President Obama's My Brother's Keeper initiative, which was one of his signature initiatives. I led a very large nonprofit in Los Angeles, the LA Urban League. I've served on the boards of many other nonprofits. I currently chair the board of the Seattle Urban League, for example. So I've been really close to the community. If you go back, you know, a couple of decades ago, I led one of the largest, actually it was the largest, college access initiative for low-income communities around the 2000s. So the nonprofit sector has always been near and dear to my heart. The work is incredible. I love the missions, that these organizations have. That said, I'm a business guy by training, MBA from UCLA's Anderson School, and I've spent a good chunk of my career in the private sector working for some big companies, most recently, consulting world, as a partner, at PwC and then as Accenture and a practice leader in both of those organizations. And prior to that, what brought me to Seattle in the first place was an opportunity to work for Howard Schultz at Starbucks. I was a member of his senior team at Starbucks, and have kept my connection to the executives in Starbucks, to the business community in Starbucks, and of course to the United Way in Starbucks. So it's been a career that's taken me across sectors. I also teach cross-sector leadership at two universities as an adjunct professor at UCLA's Business School and also at Arizona State University in their Next Generation Service course. So you know, the notion of bringing these sectors together, I think, is such an important theme right now. And one of the things that I'm very excited about what the United Way can do in that kind of a space as well.
1: Blair Hamilton Taylor, you are the new CEO of United Way of King County. You mentioned Starbucks, and Starbucks is one of a couple of companies that have decided to make some moves with some of their corporate headquarters. Is that something that you see as having an impact locally on your fundraising, or do those relationships that you have hold up to keep that connection going?
3: You know, I think we'd be remiss if we didn't pause and acknowledge that, you know, some of these companies moving their headquarters can have some significant impacts to the region. And, you know, I for one, as a former Starbucks executive, hate to see them pick up and move so much of their operations and headquarters to another state. Do I think it will impact? I do. I think it will impact all nonprofits, particularly if the trend continues. It's important to understand that in the era we're living in now, business has a role. Business has a role in helping to solve social problems, and business has a role in working with the nonprofit sector and working with the public sector. And we've got to figure out how to get that combination going in the best way possible for Seattle. I was the president of the Starbucks Foundation when I was there as one of the hats I wore. I was chief community officer. I ran global HR for Starbucks for a time when I was there. So I had a lot of different hats. And one of the things I saw when I was at Starbucks was a company that was really committed to doing things to reinforce the community. We were a big supporter of the United Way, for example, supporting a number of their events and supporting the organization overall. And that's when I actually joined the board, when I was a senior executive at Starbucks. So companies need to be involved right now. The solutions that we need, the resources that they have, the innovations that companies can bring. And I say this all the time, and I'll say it again here, Scott. The problems are too big for any one sector to solve. I mean, they just are. We've got issues that government cannot solve by itself. The private sector cannot solve by itself. The nonprofit sector cannot solve by itself. So the three-legged stool needs to collaborate to get some of these issues addressed in a scalable way. And so, yeah, every time we see a company pick up and leave the region, that means the jobs are leaving. That means the people are leaving who could volunteer. That means the resources are leaving. That means the innovation talent around helping to creatively address issues is leaving. Those are big blows. And so I have no reserve about how hard that is of a pill to swallow when we see a big company making that kind of decision. My hope is, and my belief is, we've got enough of a base here in this great city. We've got enough companies who are interested in trying to get engaged in a deeper way. We've got employees who really want to get involved and volunteer and put their shoulder to solving some of the problems that we have, that we will continue to turn the corner. But make no mistake about it, that's not a trend to be ignored. That's a big deal. And it's not just for the nonprofit sector. It's for the entire region, for the economic well-being of everyone in the region that these companies stick around.
1: That's Blair Hamilton Taylor. He'll be starting as new president and CEO of the United Way of King County on July 14th. And I'll have more of our conversation coming up at 1:16 this afternoon. You'll also be able to hear the entire long-form interview during Northwest Connect this weekend on Northwest News Radio. It is just at 12:24 now.
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1: You're on one of those 30-minute lunch breaks. You got to hustle back. Here's Jared.
0: Yeah, and you got to try to avoid the areas where we're having trouble. And one of those is on southbound I-5 from North Gateway down to Union Street. It's getting pretty hefty there. The southbound side is about an 8 to 9 minute delay just to get across the Ship Canal Bridge. And even down toward Union Street, I still think you're pretty slow. There is no report of any accidents, though. That's just some routine congestion that's filtering up here in the last 30 minutes or so. If you're driving from Everett to Seattle, plan on 34 minutes. If you're driving the other way, it's 24 minutes leaving downtown, heading north up to the exit for Broadway at Mercer. I'm not seeing any big problems out at Bellevue. That's definitely good news. From Bellevue to Tukwila, it's 15 minutes drive. You'll slow down there just a little bit on the northbound side of 405 from West Valley Highway up toward I-90, especially through the Renton, Newcastle area. but all lanes are open. An update on the situation down at Lacey as well. If you're driving from Tacoma to Olympia, it's down to 33 minutes now, maybe a 4-minute delay as you approach Martin Way. But the earlier accident is now cleared out of the way. In the Northwest News Radio Traffic Center, I'm Jared Cirillo.
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1: Well, World Cup fans in Boston are drinking so much beer, the bars in the city have run out. Yeah, they are. And it's because of the Scottish supporters emptying the bars and liquor stores of several popular brands. Hennessy's Bar in Boston said it tripled their St. Patrick's Day sales before a sold-out Sunday night. And then other businesses are ordering more beer, adding staff for upcoming matches. English fans are expected to flock to Boston next week for England's match against Ghana.
13: ABC News, I'm Michelle Franzen. The Trump administration disclosed terms of the proposed memo of understanding between the U.S. and Iran, set to be finalized Friday in Geneva. It calls for an immediate ceasefire on all fronts, including Lebanon, reopens the Strait of Hormuz, and resumes nuclear talks. President Trump says billions of Iranian funds could also be unfrozen if Iran behaves. The Federal Reserve Board, headed by new chair Kevin Warsh, left interest rates unchanged today. ABC's Elizabeth Schulze says possible rate hikes could come later this year.
14: This is a testament to what a lot of people in the stock market have been expecting. When you have inflation rising and the jobs market in a steady place here, it is hard to make the case for interest rate cuts, and that seems to be the place where a lot more Fed officials are as of right now.
13: FBI officials say the investigation into the foiled drone attack at the White House UFC event is ongoing. Five suspects have been charged. Authorities say multiple suspects remain at large. This is ABC News.
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1: Hey, it's good to be with you this afternoon. Hope you're having a good day so far. Spokane neighborhood under siege from an early season wildfire. That blaze formed just after noon yesterday and is pushing right along, already burning dozens of acres within just a couple of hours. Officials declared a level 3 go now evacuation order for some residents. We have other fires burning near Toppenish, Pasco, and the Oregon border. Oregon's governor has already declared a preemptive state of emergency for wildfire danger in the Beaver State. And some teens out enjoying the weather on their first hike in a forest got a memory they'll never forget. A bear attack. Yeah, a bear charged that group. One person was hurt by the attack with minor injuries. Another twisted an ankle in an attempt to run away. Eventually, the bear took off. Happened yesterday afternoon on Mount Si in King County. A police emphasis to stop human trafficking and exploitation nets 6 arrests in Seattle's North Aurora corridor. Seattle police say 6 people arrested face felony charges for exploiting children. The team that carried out the weekend operation included health and legal experts for victims. And during the effort, they removed 3 minors to protective custody and placed 10 adults in an access shelter where they will receive support services. The city's central goal in these efforts is to support individuals in accessing safety, stabilization, and ongoing services, including advocacy, medical care, housing, and long-term support. If you or someone you know needs support related to trafficking, exploitation, domestic violence, or sexual assault, there are people who will help you. You can call 911 or the Seattle Police. Seattle Police say many cases are solved because someone stepped forward and pointed them in the right direction. A man dies after a day of boating. His wife is now under investigation for homicide. The Thurston County Sheriff's Office says the woman was trying to load a pontoon boat onto a trailer Friday afternoon at Long Lake when the vessel suddenly accelerated. It pinned her husband between the boat and a truck. Olympian says the deputies observed signs of heavy impairment and say she failed field sobriety tests and admitted to drinking while on the water. The 50-year-old man was airlifted to a hospital but later died. It's 12:34.
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1: He's got his sunglasses on. He's watching the roads. Here's Jared Cirillo.
0: And not watching too much trouble out here as well. It's been pretty quiet here in the last, 30 minutes to an hour. We're still seeing a little bit of activity up at Monroe, though. Eastbound Highway 2, you're still going to be slow. As you approach Frylands Boulevard, we are still seeing an accident in the works there. So from Roosevelt Road over to Frylands Boulevard, about a 5 to 6 minute delay. Everything on the left, that's where the activity is. So try to stay on the right there if you are headed eastbound. Other than that, just routine congestion I'm seeing on the I-5 corridor, especially coming southbound out of Shoreline. you're really going to start stomping the brakes there pretty quickly at Northgate Way, and expect an extra 8 minutes from Northgate Way down to Union Street coming into downtown. But all lanes should be open. You're not going to find any accidents there. 38 minutes drive from Broadway down to Mercer from Everett to Seattle. The northbound side going through Renton on 405 is also seeing just a little bit of congestion on the Valley Freeway, I should say, northbound from 208th Street up to the connection with 405. In the Northwest News Radio Traffic Center, I'm Jared Cirillo.
1: 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Upper 70s as the day goes on. Clear skies and into the mid-50s for our low tonight. Tomorrow it'll be sunny and into the upper 70s, and then the outlook continues to be great all the way through the weekend. 68 in Everett, 64 in Kent, and 67 in Seattle.
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1: That UFC event at the White House on Sunday apparently had five people discussing plans to attack it. That's according to FBI Director Kash Patel, and those five people are in custody. ABC News national correspondent Stephen Portnoy joined Brian earlier this morning to discuss this in connection with the plot to use a drone during the event.
15: And we're learning disturbing new details in this alleged plot. Authorities say five people plan to target the event using explosive-laden drones and snipers to shoot politicians and wealthy people in an attempt to sow chaos across your nation's capital. A 19-year-old man named Tyson Proper from Knox County, Ohio, is charged with conspiring against the United States and attempted murder. Law enforcement say they found a Signal group chat on his phone called Hunters that contained, according to officials, detailed instructions for carrying out this attack, including plans to safely escape. And there are screenshots discussing a drone launch point and sniper's nest. Now, authorities say that other suspects in the Signal chat were located in California, Nebraska, Missouri. They're being charged with conspiracy to commit murder. And there are as many as 23 people who have apparently been linked to this. What's really interesting is this was all announced yesterday morning by the FBI director prior to the completion of the arrests, if they are completed, and they may not be, because the deputy director of the Secret Service, Matthew Quinn, yesterday said that these suspects were, some of them were still at large. And he indicated that his agency was in the lead on this and made the decision not to leak it, which is being read as a criticism of the FBI director, Kash Patel, by the deputy director of the Secret Service. One other point, Brian, and that is, overnight, the Justice Department entered a filing in that long-running litigation over the White House ballroom. In a two-page letter to the D.C. Circuit Appeals Court, a Justice Department official says that this kind of attack on the UFC fight, as plotted, is exactly the kind of incident that the ballroom project would be needed to prevent because, among other of its security features, there's the plan to put a drone port on the roof of the massive structure, which itself, officials argue, would be a physical barrier to an attack at the White House. But Matthew Quinn, the deputy director of the Secret Service, told reporters yesterday that the UFC event itself was never at risk.
1: That's ABC News national correspondent Stephen Portnoy earlier today here on Northwest News Radio. It's 12:39.
2: Seattle on the world stage. Northwest News Radio is covering the World Cup, the crowds, the commute, the celebrations, and the impact across Western Washington. Here's Eric Heintz.
16: We hear a lot about FIFA, the world's governing body of soccer, as Seattle is a host city for the 2026 World Cup. But many, even casual fans of the sport, might not know a lot or anything at all about the Swiss-based organization. One longtime observer of FIFA, which translates from French to English as the International Federation of Association Football, says it takes the form of the person who runs it. Simon Cooper is a sports columnist for the Financial Times. As the World Cup began, he spoke on the G-Zero World with Ian Bremmer podcast. To begin, he was asked about the most criticized aspect of the 2026 World Cup, ticket prices.
17: I think the difference this time is because it's in the U.S., the country that's used to paying the highest prices for sports tickets in the world, they have tried to take advantage of that by charging extortionate ticket prices, which was never in the World Cup tradition. There was always this idea that the World Cup was a kind of international public good that everybody should be able to access if they loved soccer without paying terribly high prices. You know, there'd be a few extremely expensive tickets for sponsors and so on. But mostly you could get into almost any World Cup game in the past for under $100.
16: As for the man who runs soccer's governing body, Cooper says he holds more power than other top sports executives in the world.
17: FIFA is run a lot like an autocracy. And of course, in our world today, that's become a much more common thing. So Gianni Infantino, the FIFA president, he consorts with people like Mohammed bin Salman, Vladimir Putin at World Cups, now with Donald Trump. Trump spent more time with him than any leader of a country last year, 2025. And Infantino runs FIFA much like a lot of autocrats run their country. He runs it pretty much solo. If you want to know what FIFA's doing, the best place to follow it is on his personal Instagram account. He never gives press conferences, hasn't given one for 3 years. So he's totally unaccountable. He ignores the public, he ignores the media.
16: As to the high prices for game tickets, Infantino told the BBC it's extra revenue that generates growth in the sport. FIFA drew heavy criticism last year when it created its own Peace Prize and awarded it to President Donald Trump. But Cooper says that's long been in the FIFA game plan.
17: I mean, the thing about FIFA is they themselves have always felt they should get the Nobel Peace Prize. Because the idea of FIFA is always football brings peace. Being president of FIFA is like being president of a country, but better because you represent the nation of football. Sepp Blatter, the previous president, desperately wanted the Nobel Peace Prize. So I think Infantino was very well placed to understand Trump's personal desire and obsession with that prize.
16: But unlike presidents and prime ministers of the governments he meets, Cooper says Infantino has almost unrivaled staying power.
17: Infantino's responsibility is to the 200 plus presidents of national federations, you know, from the U.S. Soccer Federation to American Samoa or Liechtenstein. They all have one vote. And a lot of these federations have no money coming in at all, except from the World Cup. And his offer to those presidents of federations is, I'm going to bring in as much money as possible from the World Cup, including through ticket prices. I'll channel loads of it to you. If you, the president of a national federation, want to stick that in your back pocket or in your personal bank account, nobody is going to check up. On the other hand, if you feel like it, you can invest it in building soccer fields, training coaches. And so these presidents, they elect him based on what he gives them.
16: Infantino was first elected in 2016, has been reelected twice, with his current term up in 2027. Covering the World Cup in Seattle, Eric Heintz, Northwest News Radio.
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18: This is a Bloomberg Money Minute. No surprises from the Federal Reserve today, which decided to leave interest rates unchanged for a fourth straight time. In fact, many officials are now penciling in the possibility of an interest rate hike before the end of the year. The Fed says members will deliver price stability, sending a clear signal that controlling inflation is still its highest priority. That's driving down stocks now on Wall Street, but oil is holding steady ahead of a potential Iran deal soon. Just in time for summer, Bass Pro Shops is expanding its portfolio and buying another historic fishing lodge in the Florida Keys for more than $300 million. The company says it wants its customers to connect more with nature. And Papa John's is delivering on its plan to close 300 stores by the end of 2027. The pizza chain's already closed dozens of locations and expected to slice about 200 more by the end of this year. This report is sponsored by Vanguard Investor Choice, a proxy voting program for eligible Vanguard index funds. I'm Monica Ricks, Bloomberg Radio.
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1: Been enjoying some nice driving conditions out there. Here's Jared.
0: Yeah, not bad at all. Wearing the sunglasses, that's for sure. We're still seeing a little bit of trouble up at Monroe. Eastbound Highway 2 as you approach Frylands Boulevard. You're still going to slow there. An accident still in the works. Two left lanes are blocked. So if you're passing through Roosevelt Road, expect to slow down. About a 10-minute delay there. Just be prepared to stay over to the right because of all the activity is on the left. The two left turn lanes remain blocked. The I-5 corridor looks great, though. Just a little bit of routine congestion after you come through Shoreline. As you approach North Gateway, expect to slow way down there. About an extra 8 minutes from North Gateway down to Union Street on southbound I-5. The total drive time coming out of Everett is 34 minutes, so that's not too bad at all. Tacoma to Seattle, northbound I-5 is about 40 minutes. We do have the report of an accident now in the carpool lane just after Columbian Way, the West Seattle Bridge and Spokane Street exit. That is causing slow traffic from Michigan Street and Corson Avenue, but the general purpose lanes are open. In the Northwest News Radio Traffic Center, I'm Jared Cirillo.
1: Getting warmer by the minute out there as we approach the 70s. By the end of the afternoon, we should be into the mid to upper 70s. As for tonight, though, clear skies and we'll dip down and cool off for slumber time with a low into the mid 50s. More sun tomorrow, upper 70s, and then the weekend looks incredible. Friday, Saturday, and Sunday, sunshine, highs near 80 degrees. 65 in Tacoma, 63 in Puyallup and Olympia right now. It's 68 up in Everett and 67 in Seattle.
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3: Thanks for joining us for the Midday Report. I'm Scott Carty. It's 12:49. Flight attendants who work for Alaska Airlines, commuter line subsidiary, have authorized their union leaders to call for a strike. More from Northwest News Radio's Rich Johnson.
4: The union says that nearly every one of about 650 Horizon Air flight attendants approved the strike authorization. The union and Horizon parent Alaska Airlines have been in mediated contract talks for about a year and a half with some long bargaining delays. A strike wouldn't happen until a 30-day cooling off period is over, which would follow an official declaration of an impasse. Horizon flight attendants are seeking better pay, improved working conditions, and more compensation for time spent working before flights begin. Rich Johnson, Northwest News Radio.
3: Several thousand nursing students graduated from schools across the state this spring. That puts our state's rank up to number 8 in the nation for providing good nursing programs. An average of 8 out of 10 students complete their nursing programs in Washington, according to the staffing platform NURSA. But Washington is still projected to face a shortage of nurses by 2035, according to the Health Resources and Services Administration. State lawmakers invested $10 million in nursing programs a few years ago, but the federal government this spring capped school loans for nursing students at $21,000. An in-state Bachelor of Science program typically falls below that threshold, but graduate degrees can run closer to $35,000 a year in our state. A dramatic attempt at fuel theft ended in an explosion Monday in Spokane Valley. Here's Northwest News Radio's Marina Rockinger.
5: Police say a man driving a red SUV pulled into a gas station and tried to siphon fuel directly from an underground storage tank connected to the pumps. Surveillance footage shows the suspect driving over the tank's access cap. Moments later, a powerful explosion erupts, blowing the SUV's sunroof completely off. The driver is then seen crawling out through the driver's door, grabbing a fire extinguisher and trying to put out the flames. Now, despite the fire, the suspect climbs back into the burning SUV and speeds away, dragging a gas hose behind the vehicle. Investigators say the video also reveals large storage tanks in the back of the SUV, which were apparently intended to hold the stolen fuel. Police have not yet located the suspect. Marina Rockinger, Northwest News Radio.
3: 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Let's check out what's going on. Here's Denise.
6: 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Edmunds invites you to its Celebrate the Arts party, where you can sip, savor, and shop juried art that will be featured at the Edmunds Art Festival over the weekend. Planning ahead, State Ferries continues the celebration of the state's Marine Highway's 75th anniversary. You can hit the Sun Deck's dance floor with live DJ sets during afternoon sailings between Edmonds and Kingston. Tomorrow is also Tacoma's Free Museum Day at the Foss Waterway Seaport Museum of Glass, Tacoma Art Museum, and Washington State History Museum. Chinook Fest kicks off the music tomorrow along the Natchez River in the Yakima Valley. Three stages will be filled with music alongside hiking, yoga, and games through Sunday. And let's keep the plans rolling for Father's Day. All dads can get into the Museum of Life for free on Sunday as long as they're accompanied with a paid child of any age. That's my list. I'm Denise Whitaker on Northwest News Radio.
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3: We've had a relatively good day going on out there. We don't want to jinx it. Here's Jared.
0: Yeah, certainly can't complain. We have seen some activity here in the last few minutes on northbound I-5. The right lane is currently closed as you come in to Seattle near Columbian Way in the West Seattle Bridge, Spokane Street exit. So that is causing a little bit of trouble from Michigan Street and Corson Avenue. Be prepared to merge over to the middle or left because that right lane is closed currently with a fairly minor accident. From Tacoma to Seattle northbound, drive time is about 47 minutes. That's about 14-15 minutes slower than normal there. If you're driving the other way, Seattle to Tacoma headed southbound, it's 34 minutes. Farther north of the Ship Canal Bridge, you'll slow down just a little bit coming out of Shoreline, especially as you approach Northgate Way, an extra 7 to 8 minutes in routine traffic congestion down toward Union Street before you finally get out of that. 34 minutes drive from Everett to Seattle, though, and we're still dealing with that crash on at Monroe as well. Eastbound Highway 2, as you approach Freilands Boulevard, the two left lanes are closed. In the Northwest News Radio Traffic Center, I'm Jared Cirillo.
3: Enjoying the sunshine. It's going to be sticking around a whole week of it. Hard to believe. Mid to upper 70s later tonight. Clear sky or later this afternoon. Tonight, clear skies and low into the mid 50s. Upper 70s tomorrow. Friday and Saturday and Sunday all still cooking. High near 80 degrees.
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5: From ABC News, I'm Michelle Franzen. The U.S. offering details of the memo of understanding between the U.S. and Iran, now set to be signed Friday in Geneva. The proposal includes a 60-day ceasefire on all fronts, including Lebanon, so talks can resume, and reopening the Strait of Hormuz, and also finalizing a nuclear deal. ABC's Jonathan Carl says Iran could also get key sanctions lifted.
6: The single most important sanctions were the sanctions that denied Iran the ability to sell its oil on the international market. Now, they did sell their oil anyway through its shadow fleet on the black market, but this cost Iran dearly. Now, immediately upon signing this, they have access to international oil markets, something they have not had for many years under many different U.S. presidents.
5: At the G7 summit, President Trump says if Iran behaves, they can get access to frozen funds. After federal authorities disrupted an alleged drone attack at Sunday's UFC event at the White House, the Justice Department now says it bolsters the case for a secured White House ballroom.
7: The overnight filing to the D.C. Circuit Appeals Court has the Justice Department arguing the plot to attack the UFC fight with drones and snipers is exactly the kind of threat the ballroom project would protect against. The Secret Service's deputy director has said despite the plot, the UFC event was never at risk. But the Justice Department says the plot underscores the need for a drone port and sniper nests on the roof of the ballroom. The appeals court is still weighing whether it will allow a lower court's order blocking construction to take effect. Stephen Portnoy, ABC News, Washington.
5: Dangerous storms targeting Midwest states today. The outbreak will include hail, flash flooding, damaging winds, and possible tornadoes. Central Illinois and Indiana facing the biggest threat. In the Gulf states, residents already dealing with flooding now bracing for Tropical Storm Arthur, the first of the hurricane season, with life-threatening flash flooding reported. 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
10: A deadly private plane crash on a busy highway in Laredo, Texas last night. That jet heading to Austin from Mexico. Six people on board, one person died. ABC's Gio Benitez spoke with some Good Samaritans who were trying to help.
11: We saw that there was actually movement inside the aircraft. That's when my husband jumped out of the car and went straight to help out.
12: Zaira Garza and her husband were driving home when they came upon the scene. He was one of those heroes.
11: I was scared for the people inside and for the people that was helping. I didn't know if that fire was going to make the aircraft explode.
10: The U.S., Mexico, and Canada co-hosting the FIFA World Cup for one historic U.S. city. Host city, overseas fans are creating a frenzy over Suds.
13: Scotland fans have taken over Boston for the World Cup, and some of them told affiliate WCVB.
14: I don't think Boston realized what was coming to it.
13: It's been good for local businesses, but not for beer supplies. Sam Adams' parent company says its Boston taproom ran out of its signature Boston Lager over the weekend after sales were four times higher than usual. Company says it resorted to an emergency delivery and added extra deliveries throughout this week. Brian Clark, ABC News.
10: Luigi Mangione in a New York courtroom today for the state trial in the fatal shooting of United Healthcare CEO. The judge says Mangione's attorneys plan to argue he was suffering from extreme emotional disturbance during that crime. Michelle Franz in ABC News.
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4: Jared has an update for us.
16: Yeah, not looking too bad out here. We've got a little bit of trouble up at Monroe still, but it looks like they're on the home stretch with that crash on Highway 2 near Frylands Boulevard. The eastbound side might still be slowing, but within the last few minutes here, they have just cleared the scene. So all lanes should be back open. Expect to slow down just a little bit from Roosevelt Road over to Frylands Boulevard, but it should be getting back to normal here pretty quickly. If you're coming south out of the Everett area trying to get into downtown Seattle, plan on about 32 minutes drive time. That's not too bad. It is about 6 to 7 minutes delayed because of some congestion that's been building here since the beginning of the lunch hour from about Northgate Way down to Union Street. But all lanes are open. There's definitely no reports of any accidents there. Just a little extra time getting across the Ship Canal Bridge there. Tacoma to Seattle looks good as well. 41 minutes drive from City Center up toward Mercer. Now, there is one minor crash near Columbian Way in the West Seattle Bridge exit, Spokane Street. So prepare for about 5 minutes delay starting from Michigan Street and Corson Avenue. In the Northwest News Radio Traffic Center, I'm Jared Cirillo.
4: Sun and fun, that's the name of the game today, tomorrow, and for the entire weekend ahead. Sunshine, mid to upper 70s, could even be hitting highs near 80 over the weekend. It is 68 degrees right now in Seattle.
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4: It is unfortunately early. The Northwest wildfire season is here, and Northwest News Radio's Eric Heitz has more.
17: Those fires are mostly in central and southeastern Washington. Hundreds of people left their homes after a wildfire quickly spread in Spokane Valley yesterday afternoon. Level 3 evacuation orders are in effect for hundreds of homes. Chief Matt Vinci of Spokane Fire District 9 describes the danger on the fire lines.
18: Wind-driven fires are very, very dangerous. They're dangerous to work in. They move very rapidly. We have a lot of fuel in that area. It's a very densely populated area.
17: At least 5 homes are destroyed. More than 290 acres have burned so far. An emergency shelter has been set up, and the state activated a fire management team. Eric Heitz, Northwest News Radio.
4: And if you're going to get out and about into nature, there are bears on the move. Two teens are recovering from injuries they suffered when a bear attacked their group. This happened yesterday afternoon on Mount Si. King County Sheriff's Office says the two were among several people hiking on a trail. A bear charged at them. One hiker did get attacked with non-critical injuries. A second hiker twisted an ankle while trying to run away. The Sheriff's Office says that bears are common in that area. Attacks are rare, especially on a large, noisy group of hikers, so advice is always to travel in groups, not by yourself, and go ahead, be a little noisy out there in nature. Thurston County is now the latest local government to put the brakes on building any new jails, prisons, or detention centers. The Board of County Commissioners unanimously approved the one-year moratorium at yesterday's business meeting. The ban applies to all zoning designations within unincorporated Thurston County, and it applies to all detention facilities, not just federal ones. The Federal Immigration, Customs, and Enforcement Agency told the Olympian that it presently has no new facilities to announce in the state of Washington. Get ready for Aussie fans to come into town ahead of Friday's World Cup match. Yeah, those Australian soccer fans are flooding into Seattle, and they're known as the Socceroos. Stella Sun with Como News caught up with some of them.
15: Aussie, Aussie, Aussie!
19: Oi, oi, oi!
20: As Australian fans trickle into the Emerald City after watching the first match in Vancouver, BC.
21: Still hungover, I think, from the Vancouver game.
22: Sounds nicer.
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20: They're taking in the sights.
21: The state of Washington's beautiful and it's known for its scenery.
24: Up here, area down here, I didn't know you had that. It's pretty cool.
20: Enjoying the long days.
25: Like, it's still 10 p.m. and, like, sun is all over the place.
26: It's been a bit warmer than we expected, which is nice, though, because we're used to that.
20: And eating like Americans.
25: With the burgers, Five Guys, like, Chipotle, everything here is, the food here is amazing.
4: They might put on some weight before they go back. The United States takes on Australia this Friday at Seattle Stadium at noon. Of course, Northwest News Radio will have complete team coverage of all the festivities. I'll be sure to get down there early in the morning as people start to line up and get ready to celebrate. And then I'm sure it's going to be quite the party in the afternoon. Now, keep in mind also for your Friday commuting plans, there's also a Mariners game that night. And it's not just any crowd base, it's fan base. It's the Boston Red Sox, Red Sox Nation, rolling into town for a game just 5 hours after the soccer match wraps up. Should be quite the

0: 0.5%. S&P 500 went down 1.2%, and the NASDAQ closed down 1.34%. It's 111 at Northwest News Radio. We'll get you an update on traffic and weather in just 2 minutes.
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0: Jared's always running around with his AirPods in, listening to the app. He's very high-tech.
6: Oh, yeah, try to be. It's hard to keep up with all the gadgets and things they have these days. We are seeing pretty good conditions out here. Just a little bit of routine congestion northbound on I-5. Right after Columbian Way and the West Seattle Bridge, Spokane Street, it gets very slow. Now, there is an accident working in this area, and the right lane may still be closed. So expect to slow down starting as far back as Michigan Street and Corson Avenue. But it's only about a 4 to 5 minute delay at most. Just be prepared to merge over to the middle or the left there because the right lane is still closed approaching Columbian Way. 39 minutes drive time from Tacoma at City Center to the exit for Mercer in Seattle, so it's not bad. We are seeing some building congestion now on the 405 corridor between Bellevue and Tukwila. Not hearing of any accidents or lane closures, but you're 15 minutes drive now from Tukwila to Bellevue northbound. If you're headed south out of Bellevue down to Tukwila, southbound 405, 17 minutes from Main Street to West Valley Highway. In the Northwest News Radio Traffic Center, I'm Jared Zarello.
0: 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An entire weekend of beautiful weather is ahead for you, including with that Friday game with USA versus Australia, Juneteenth. The Mariners play in the Boston Red Sox for the weekend. We're going to see sunshine and a high near 80 for the weekend. But before we get there, upper 70s later this afternoon, clear.

0: skies and mid-50s in the evening. And then another day of sunshine for your Thursday, high in the mid to upper 70s. 68 degrees and climbing in Seattle.
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0: Last hour, I shared with you the introduction of the new president and CEO of the United Way of King County. For 105 years now, they've been pushing along to help build an equitable future for King County residents. In part two of my in-depth conversation with Blair Hamilton Tyler, we discussed what's ahead for United Way of King County.
2: What I think needs to happen now is I don't intend for us to change sort of the baseline of many of the things that we're doing, because you're right. We are both a funder, meaning we receive funds and we pass those through to other organizations. And then we are also a direct service program provider. So we provide some services ourselves, for example, in the tax services that I talked about. But what I expect us to do now is to figure out what is the slice of the pie? What is the area in Seattle that has desperate need where we can build this coalition to scale and effectively try to solve as best we can an issue? And I don't know what that is yet. Like, that's part of what the honeymoon period, if there is such a thing for me coming into this role, is about. It's going to be about taking a look and a strategic look at where can we dive deeper. And that may be homelessness, that may be around education, that may be around job and skills training, which we've done historically. And as I said, trying to figure out how do you get populations ready for the jobs of the future. So that's part of what the strategic, you know, rapid strategic process will be, is determining what's our big swing, what is our North Star going to be, even while we continue to provide many of these other really important and critical services to the city and county.
0: Blair Hamilton Taylor, a question I love to ask people when they get to a CEO position or they've achieved great success in corporate roles or leadership is, what did you want to be when you were a kid?
2: I went through a whole bunch of cycles, Scott, when I was a kid. My dad was a lawyer, African-American lawyer, which was not easy to achieve, a man born in, you know, in the era that he was born in. My mom was a master's degree, went on to Yale to get her master's degree. So my parents stressed education in our household from a very, very young age, and all five of my brothers went on to college, and four went on to get their graduate degrees. And so when I came out and was coming up, I just thought the world was full of possibilities. I never for a moment thought that I wouldn't go to college. I was programmed to go to college from a young age. I never for a moment thought I wouldn't own a house in a few years after I started working. I believed that I would. And so I think somewhere I always had this instinct that I was supposed to do something to help people. Like, that has always been a part of me, like the service part. My parents were big servants, community servants. My mom was a member of the town board, ran for office, political office. And so I just thought, like, one day I'll go into politics. And I actually did run for political office years ago. Got slaughtered, by the way.
0: You learned your lesson, huh?
2: Yeah. But I always knew that I would come back to service in some way. And I had this combination as I got a little bit older and started heading off to college that I had a business mind and I wanted to continue. So I was an economics major at Amherst College and then went on and got my MBA from UCLA. But that passion for community, that passion for serving other people, even when I was a brand manager at Pepsi, I was the guy who after work was volunteering and doing as much as I could to help the community. I was a big brother and I was doing all kinds of things. And so I would also try to bend my job to support communities. I was the guy who would be like, I know we're doing this big sale, but can we also support this high school over here? Mm. And I remember sitting in those meetings and, you know, the Pepsi team leaders would look at me and go, well, Blair, you're doing really well. So if you want to give $25,000 at high school, go go ahead and do it. It's fine, you know. And so that was always part of my heart. What happened as my career began to unfold was a realization that, like, I have to figure out a way to combine those things. I have to figure out a way to combine my strategic desires and my strategic thinking with organizations or a career path that will allow me to sort of do both, to kind of walk in both worlds. And that's where I started to get into the nonprofit sector. 25 years ago or so, and 20 years ago, and that's where I started to think of maybe it's a politics thing, and then I found that, you know, there are jobs in corporate America that are really cool jobs. Like the job I had, Howard Schultz created the chief community officer job for me.
0: Yeah.
2: And it was a fantastic opportunity to work within a corporation doing good things all across the country and all across the world, and using that force, that workforce of then 275,000 people as a force for good. And so that's the kind of thing that I started to say, well, maybe there's a melding of these two things. Maybe there's a world that sort of coexists in the middle. And that's when I, you know, had an opportunity to be president of a foundation. And so I think my vision for my life started at a young age as wanting to be a servant, and it kind of evolved over time into what does that actually look like? You know, I talk to young people all the time now at colleges and universities about, you know, if you want to do good things for the world, it doesn't necessarily mean you have to be in a nonprofit. Like you can do that avocationally. You can do that in some corporate jobs. You can do that from a government position. There's a lot of different pathways that are open to those who have that passion to serve others and uplift communities. And I've just been fortunate enough to be able to find positions that have let me feed both of those desires in my heart.
0: That's Blair Hamilton Taylor. He'll be starting on July 14th as the new president and CEO of the United Way of King County. Really enjoyed my conversation with him. You can hear the full conversation this weekend on our Northwest Connect podcast with Aaron Wright. You can hear it on air, and you'll be able to find it online at nwnewsradio.com. Wishing him the best with United Way of King County, and I'm sure we'll be hearing more from him and staying in touch. It is 1:23 now at Northwest News Radio. 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And we have some contesting coming up that I'm not allowed to tell you about, but trust me, you're going to want to participate. Let's get a check on traffic for this beautiful afternoon out there.
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0: Oh, and speaking of beautiful, there he is, Jared Cirillo. Beautiful man.
3: Well, thanks. You're awfully complimentary today. Thank you. We are seeing a little bit of trouble in the Linwood area with a minor crash, Mukilteo Speedway, northbound as you approach I-5 there. You may still find the right lane blocked, but traffic seems to be getting through onto I-5 just fine without too much trouble. And looks like they're in the cleanup stages there. I-5 itself has actually been doing pretty good. The only problems I've seen is a minor crash on the northbound side, just after the exit for Columbian Way in the West Seattle Bridge. So it's got the right lane blocked there as well. If you're headed northbound, expect to slow as you pass through Michigan Street and Corson Avenue. But once you get past the West Seattle Bridge exit, you should be getting up to full speed through the downtown area. If you're driving from Tacoma to Seattle right now, it's about 38 minutes, so still about a 6 to 7 minute delay. Everett to Seattle coming south out of the North Sound, 34 minutes drive from Broadway down to Mercer. In the Northwest News Radio Traffic Center, I'm Jared Cirillo.
0: 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Really incredible weather outside. Jared said that I've been complimentary today. It might be because of the heat inside of the Northwest News Radio studio. I've been trying to hold back on telling you about it, but we've been without air conditioning for 3 days now. And I'm sweating. And I, again, am not clear on what exactly the temperature is in here. My guess is it's about 1,300 degrees. What it feels like. Yeah, it's not that bad. It's beautiful outside, though, and I look forward to getting out there in the mid to upper 70s. Clear skies tonight and a low into the mid 50s.
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0: Thanks for joining us at Northwest News Radio. Ordering fast food on a delivery app can run almost as much as a casual restaurant meal. New data from restaurant pricing firm Revenue Management Solutions says those apps can turn a $10 fast food combo into a $27 order. Boy, don't we know that. The firm says food prices on the apps often run 15 to 30% higher than they do at the counter. That's before service fees, delivery charges, and tip gets stacked on top. The firm says the add-ons wipe out the savings that make fast food feel cheap and affordable in the first place. I'm going to have to copy and paste and text this to my 20-year-old son. Hope you're having a great afternoon. Let's check in with ABC News live in New York.
14: ABC News, I'm Michelle Franzen. Details of the memo of understanding between the U.S. and Iran disclosed today. The 14 points include a 60-day ceasefire extension, the reopening of the Strait of Hormuz, and talks on Iran's nuclear program to begin. President Trump at the G7 summit asked about $300 billion in frozen Iranian funds that could be released and also allowing countries to do business with Iran.
15: We don't have to give them anything. But some people may want to invest. Like, what are you going to do? Say you can never, ever invest in a country? I mean, it's pretty tough. I don't mind being tough, but it's pretty crazy.
14: Federal authorities say after making five arrests in the failed drone attack at the UFC event at the White House, suspects remain at large and the investigation is ongoing. Residents in Gulf states now bracing for the first tropical storm of the season named Arthur. Life-threatening flooding is possible. And in the Midwest, severe storms on the march, including the threat of tornadoes in Illinois and Indiana. This is ABC News.
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0: At 1:31, wildfires blazing through Spokane. A sudden level 3 go now order yesterday when a fast-moving wildfire came close. The blaze burned more than 200 acres in Beacon Hill and is heading toward the Northwood neighborhood. At least 5 homes have been destroyed, about 500 more facing possible threat. 2 teens injured when a bear attacked a group of hikers. These are first-time hikers. What an amazing and fateful twist there. They were on Mount Si. The King County Sheriff's Office says one hiker was attacked, but the injuries are non-critical. That's the good news. A second hiker twisted an ankle while running away from the area. Thurston County has become the latest local government to put the brakes on building any new jails, prisons, or detention centers. It's a one-year moratorium on all zoning designations within unincorporated Thurston County. All detention facilities, not just federal ones. And Skagit County is reporting a bit of success. They're trying to balance their county budget by offering some longtime workers cash to quit. According to Go Skagit, 9 county employees have taken part in a voluntary resignation incentive program that gives the $1,000 for every year of service with a cap of $25,000. Working not only to cut crime, but save victims from trafficking and exploitation, Seattle police have been leading an emphasis with community partners over the weekend along the city's North Aurora corridor. They identified 3 children and 10 women in need of help. They connected them with shelter, legal advocacy, and other support services. Investigators also arrested 6 people accused of attempting to sexually exploit children. City leaders say the goal is to help survivors access long-term support that they need to escape and recover. Anyone needing help can call 911 in an emergency or the Seattle Police Tips Line, since they say many cases are solved when someone steps forward and points them in the right direction. If you can't follow the rules of the road, don't worry about keeping your guns. Here's Northwest News Radio's Aaron Wright.
16: The Washington State Supreme Court is upholding a law that costs repeat DUI offenders their gun rights. In a 5-4 ruling, the court found that a second DUI conviction within 7 years can strip some residents of their right to possess a firearm, even if they've never committed a violent crime. The majority cited the nation's historical tradition of limiting gun rights for those convicted of serious crimes and those with a history of dangerous use of intoxicants. Axios reports the challenge was originally brought by 2 Spokane area men denied concealed pistol licenses because of their DUI records. Aaron Wright, Northwest News Radio.
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3: And we are seeing a little bit of activity now in the southbound lanes of I-5. It does look like traffic is slowing near 64th Street, the southbound side. No reports of any accidents as of yet, but I am watching some building congestion in that area. If you're driving south from Everett to Seattle, it's about 38 minutes drive right now from Broadway down to Mercer. Expect to about a 7 to 8 minute delay as you get across the Ship Canal Bridge there. Also, Tacoma to Seattle, that crash on northbound I-5 is still working there on the right lane approaching Columbian Way and the West Seattle Bridge. So that's causing traffic to slow slightly from Michigan Street and Corson Avenue. About a 3 to 4 minute delay. 39 minutes from City Center at Tacoma to the exit from Mercer in Seattle. Also some slow traffic on the 405 corridor now that I've seen building, especially headed southbound out of Bellevue down toward I-90 coming into the Newcastle area. 19 minutes drive from Main Street at Bellevue to Tukwila and the West Valley Highway exit. In the Northwest News Radio Traffic Center, I'm Jared Cirillo.
0: 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Blinds are serving a good purpose to help keep some heat out. That's a common thing. You're going to need them because we continue to just keep staying in the warm range of the mid to upper 70s for the next day or two. And then by Friday, Saturday, and Sunday, sunshine, highs near 80 degrees. We're getting awfully close to 70 degrees right now in Seattle.
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0: An ABC News exclusive, Robin Roberts sits down with President Barack Obama and First Lady Michelle Obama, former First Lady Michelle Obama, in an interview ahead of the opening of the Obama Presidential Center in Chicago.
17: This morning, the Obamas just days away from opening the doors to their presidential center.
18: It's done. It's finished. Yeah. It is opening.
19: You had a private moment, able to walk through
20: the two of us
19: on your own.
20: For the first time since the exhibits and the art has been.
18: Well, the last time I was on this floor, it was still a construction site.
20: We still had hard hats on.
18: Well, I was speechless, which is hard for me to be.
19: And people are going to experience that when they walk through these doors. And they're also going to just learn more about your 8 years as President of the United States of America.
20: They will.
19: And what do you consider your greatest accomplishment?
20: Look, there's a lot of stuff I'm proud of. For all the resistance from our political opposition, the Affordable Care Act has now helped 50, 60 million people and continues to help people, even though the current Congress has tried to weaken it and taken away some of the subsidies that were really helping a lot of working people. The thing I'm probably the most proud of is the tone we set. I'm very proud of the message we sent to the country that we're representing everybody.
19: Is there anything in looking back that you would do differently as president?
20: I always used to feel like I was making a mistake a day. The thing that we were good at and allowed me to sleep at night and get up and go back at it was I always felt that when we made decisions, we were making decisions with the American people in mind.
17: From Barack Obama's time as a state senator.
21: Hope in the face of difficulty. Hope in the face of uncertainty.
17: To the presidential campaign trail.
22: Yes, we can.
17: And two terms in office. The Obamas leaning on their message of hope.
19: Could that movement that you started then, could it happen now, Mrs. Obama, do you think?
18: It can always happen. People just have to be fed up enough. They have to want more. And I think the Presidential Center hopefully will remind people of just how close we are to moving this country in the direction that we want to move it in. You have one exhibit where people thought that it could never happen, that a black man, a black family would never live in the White House, that America would never accept that. And lo and behold, the whole country, you know, the vast majority of the country believed differently.
19: Mr. President, when you left the office, I remember you saying this.
20: I want to be quiet a little bit and not hear myself talk so darn much.
19: But you also said when core values may be at stake, it would merit you speaking out. How have you been able to find that balance?
20: You pick and choose your spots. I'm not suggesting I've done it perfectly. You know, my goal was to, you know, look at the example of our first president, George Washington. You know, he kind of, I don't have a horse to get on, but he kind of said, all right, I've done my stint, and now I'm going, you know, back home. And I think Michelle, you know, very much would prefer a quieter life for us. And on the other hand, there have been some folks who would like to see me out every day, right, banging the drum. What I've tried to do is to move from player to coach. Part of our foundation mission here is, how do we encourage the next generation of leadership?
19: When walking the halls here, the museum really, it's about the promise of democracy. And it's very difficult for people right now when they feel a lot of their freedoms are being taken from them. They're very familiar now with Project 2025. Many of your policies are being rolled back. How do you, when you see these things happening, how do you deal with that?
20: There has always been sort of contesting stories in America. One story is that we find these truths to be self-evident, that all men, all people are created equal, endowed with certain inalienable rights. But there's always been a part of this, our story, that is about the strong trying to dominate the weak. This country wasn't designed to be everybody marching in lockstep. The premise of this country is, everybody gets a right to say, no, I don't agree with that. I challenge that. No, Obama, I think you're making a mistake. You know? And then we have a conversation about it. And then it gets settled in an election, and all right, if enough people decide I didn't know what I was doing, then you move on to the next person.
19: And the next election we have coming up is a midterm.
20: Mm-hmm. That's correct.
19: And both parties, the polling numbers are very low for both parties.
20: People are a little discouraged right now, but I believe that we go through these cycles, and there is going to be a younger generation that pops up, and there are going to be leaders who pop up where people go. Michelle's mom was always good about saying this. You know how things get better? Is us old folks, we kind of fade.
2: We got to get out of the way.
0: That's former President Barack Obama, former First Lady Michelle Obama, with ABC's Robin Roberts in an exclusive ABC interview. It's 1:43 at Northwest News Radio. 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
5: From ABC News Tech Trends. With schools letting out for the summer, a lot of kids will have a lot more time on their hands. And that could mean a lot more screen time. Google is the latest giant to step up with its parent controls. It's now expanding its Android parental controls, which were introduced on its Pixel lineup, to any device that could update to Android 17. That will allow parents to do things like set screen time limits and control what apps kids can use. More ads may be coming to your video games. EA, home to games that run the gambit between Madden to The Sims, is launching a new division, EA Advertising. The company says it'll work with brands to embed ads right in the gameplay. And veterans who've lost their sight can now get some new smart glasses. Meta is offering Ray-Ban Meta glasses to legally blind vets. About 130,000 people are eligible. The AI-powered glasses could help them read, get around, and keep track of their day. Meta is also offering training for any vet that gets a pair. With Tech Trends, Dave Packer, ABC News.
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0: The latest traffic now from Jared Cirillo.
3: Yeah, we can't complain out here. Traffic doing not too bad. We still have a little bit of trouble on the northbound side of I-5. You'll slow down starting at Michigan Street and Corson Avenue with that earlier crash. Still working in the right lane near Columbian Way and the West Seattle Bridge. Traffic's getting through there and with no more than about a 3 to 4 minute delay, but you'll definitely notice a slowdown there as you drive north of Boeing Field. Total drive time, though, from Tacoma to Seattle is 38 minutes, so that's not too bad. The congestion congestion that I've seen building here in the last hour has been south of Bellevue on 405. Now, both sides, north and southbound, you're going to slow down on the southbound side from the downtown Bellevue area from Southeast 8th Street all the way down through the I-90 interchange and even down toward Lake Washington Boulevard. It looks pretty slow. 21 minutes drive from Main Street at Bellevue to West Valley Highway at Tukwila. 17 minutes on the northbound side in that same area. Now, all lanes should be open both directions. The Valley Freeway looks good. Less than 20 minutes drive either way between Renton and Sumner right now. In the Northwest News Radio Traffic Center, I'm Jared Cirillo.
0: 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More sun. Sun in mid to upper 70s. Tonight we'll have clear skies, have a low into the mid 50s, and then more sun mid to upper 70s tomorrow. We are at 70 degrees now in Seattle at Northwest News Radio.
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27: This is a Bloomberg Money Minute. Kevin Warsh held his first press conference as Fed chair today, announcing an overhaul to the Federal Reserve's operations, including five new task forces that will address its balance sheet, data sources, communications, productivity, and jobs. The Fed left interest rates unchanged today, but half the committee says it expects rate hikes later this year. That tanked stocks on Wall Street. The Dow lost 506 points, the Nasdaq fell 354, and the S&P slipped 91 points. Oil was also down slightly today amid a pending Iran deal, but held steady at about $76 a barrel. Shares of CarMax dropped today after same-store sales and used car profits declined for a fourth straight quarter. And Apple says it plans to release AirPods that have cameras late next year as part of a group of new releases. But you can't take pictures or videos with them. Instead, they'll act as sensors of your surroundings for Siri. This report is sponsored by Vanguard Investor Choice, a proxy voting program for eligible Vanguard index funds. I'm Monica Ricks, Bloomberg Radio.
0: It's not time for Pierce County Sheriff Keith Swank to be reelected yet, but his fate is on the ballot this November. The Pierce County Charter Review Commission has voted to place a proposal on the November ballot that would change the office of sheriff from elected to appointed. Swank talked to Como News about the vote, saying it's unfair to both his supporters and opponents.
7: The people have spoken. They've elected me, and they want me to fill out my term. And people who don't like me but want to vote for the sheriff, they want the opportunity to vote against me if I run again.
0: At least one member of the Charter Review Commission, Sharon Haddock, agrees.
8: I'm just wondering if it's really legal, according to the RCWs, to cut someone's term short. It's disingenuous to the voters.
0: If approved by Pierce County voters, the change in how to choose a sheriff will take effect on January 1st. Swank also told Como News he plans to immediately campaign against the proposal and seek private legal counsel to challenge the legality of ending his term early. It wouldn't happen for a few weeks, but a lot of short-haul Alaska Airlines flights could be disrupted if some flight attendants decide to go on strike. Here's Northwest News Radio's Rich Johnson.
9: About 650 flight attendants who work for Alaska's subsidiary Horizon Air have voted to authorize union leaders to call a strike. The union says more than 99% of its members voted yes. Under federal law, a strike can't happen until a mediator declares an impasse in contract talks, followed by a 30-day cooling-off period. Horizon flight attendants filed for federal mediation a year and a half ago. The union says the key issues in the long talks have been wage increases, additional compensation for non-flight work, improved benefits, and changes to work rules. Rich Johnson, Northwest News Radio.
0: It's 1:52, and new research is tying a lower legal blood alcohol limit to fewer alcohol-related crash deaths. Researchers compared Utah with six neighboring states after Utah passed its 0.05 limit in 2017. The study found that Utah's alcohol-related deaths fell more than in those neighboring states, even as national alcohol-impaired crash deaths rose 25%. Utah is the only state with a 0.05 drunk driving limit. It's 1:53.
10: I'm Brian Calvert with the Almanac. A look at what happened on this day in history. In 1885, the Statue of Liberty arrived in New York City Harbor from France. In 1928, Amelia Earhart began her journey to become the first woman to fly across the Atlantic. In the year 1971, Carole King went to number one on the U.S. album chart with Tapestry for the first of 15 consecutive weeks. In 1982, President Reagan addressed the UN General Assembly for the first time and accused the Soviet Union in his Evil Empire speech of world oppression. In 2016, Russia's track and field team banned from competing in the Rio de Janeiro Summer Games. In 2021, U.S. President Joe Biden signs into law the Juneteenth National Independence Day Act, making June 19th a federal holiday, and the number one movie in America on June 17th, 1999. The second Austin Powers movie called The Spy Who Shagged Me. That's today's Almanac here on Northwest News Radio.
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0: And let's get over for one final check with Jared this afternoon.
3: Yeah, we're still seeing a little bit of slowdown there on the northbound side of I-5 as you come in past, just past Boeing Field there. Once you get up to about Michigan Street and Corson Avenue, you'll slow down. Maybe a 4 to 5 minute delay. That right lane is still blocked. We've had an accident working almost an hour as you approach Columbian Way and the West Seattle Bridge. Just be prepared to merge over to the middle or left because that right lane is closed. Also, fairly slow all the way into the downtown area. I don't think you're really going to get out of that slowdown until you pass James and Madison Streets up by the Convention Center. Tacoma to Seattle is 39 minutes drive right now from City Center to Mercer. I'm seeing some heavier congestion building from Bellevue down to Tukwila. Now, there's no reports of any accidents, but it's about 22 minutes drive now from Main Street at Bellevue down to West Valley Highway at Tukwila. All lanes should be open 18 minutes on the northbound side. In the Northwest News Radio Traffic Center, I'm Jared Cirillo.
0: really beautiful night ahead as we have clear skies and the stars out, a little fingernail moon, and lows into the mid-50s. Get those windows open and the fans and just breathe your house out. Tomorrow, we're looking at sunny conditions, high into the mid to upper 70s. And then for Friday, Saturday, and Sunday, buckle up. Beautiful, beautiful weather. The highs will be getting a little bit warmer, though, a high near 80 degrees. That includes Friday, which is Juneteenth. It is also the next World Cup match in Seattle, and it's also the night that the Boston Red Sox start a three-game series in town in Seattle.
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1: Anchor Prime streaming weeknights on ABC News Live. New details surrounding the memo of understanding between the U.S. and Iran set to be signed Friday. The 14-point memo calls for an immediate ceasefire on all fronts, including Lebanon. It also reopens the Strait of Hormuz and begins talks on Iran's nuclear program. ABC's Jonathan Carl says Iran would get key sanctions lifted.
2: The single most important sanctions were the sanctions that denied Iran the ability to sell its oil on the international market. Now, they did sell their oil anyway through its shadow fleet on the black market, but this cost Iran dearly. Now, immediately upon signing this, they have access to international oil markets, something they have not had for many years under many different U.S. presidents.
1: President Trump warned if Iran does not behave, military strikes could resume. The economic impact from the war is affecting interest rates. The Federal Reserve Board voted to keep interest rates unchanged, but signaled rate hikes could come later this year. ABC's Elizabeth Schulze has more.
4: What we're looking at now is a drastically different outlook for the Fed, in that at the start of this year, and even at the last meeting, we were expecting interest rate cuts. Well, now the possibility looks more likely from many Fed officials that it could be going higher.
1: In New York, a judge sentenced Gilgo Beach serial killer Rex Heuermann to life in prison without the possibility of parole. The 62-year-old husband and father, in a deal with prosecutors, pleaded guilty to the murders of 8 women starting in the 1990s, the majority of them sex workers. Their bodies were not discovered until decades later. Along the Gulf Coast, residents are bracing for Tropical Storm Arthur, the first named storm of the hurricane season. Alerts stretch from Texas to Georgia with life-threatening flash flooding possible. In Louisiana, storm preps are underway in Covington, with homeowners and businesses filling sandbags to protect from the flooding. 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
18: The man accused of shooting and killing UnitedHealthcare CEO Brian Thompson was back in court today. Attorneys for Luigi Mangione telling the judge in his state case that they're petitioning for psychiatric argument to be presented at his trial. ABC News legal contributor Brian Buckmeyer on the potential impact.
19: At the time in which Mangione committed the crime, this is what the defense is going to argue, he had an extreme emotional disturbance. He acted upon that extreme emotional disturbance, and it was objective considering who he is in the circumstances that he was. And if that happens, it actually reduces the penalties that Mangione faces. He could still possibly go to jail or prison, but that's how it changes his case.
18: After federal authorities disrupted an alleged drone attack at Sunday's UFC event at the White House, the Justice Department now says it bolsters the case for a secured White House ballroom.
20: The overnight filing to the D.C. Circuit Appeals Court has the Justice Department arguing the plot to attack the UFC fight with drones and snipers is exactly the kind of threat the ballroom project would protect against. The Secret Service's deputy director has said despite the plot, the UFC event was never at risk. But the Justice Department says the plot underscores the need for a drone port and sniper nests on the roof of the ballroom. The appeals court is still weighing whether it will allow a lower court's order blocking construction to take effect.
18: ABC's Stephen Portnoy. I'm Michelle Franzen, ABC News.
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22: The latest on Eastern Washington's wildfires and why some electricity customers will soon be paying more. We have those stories coming up, but first, a check of the roadways with Andy Bass.
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22: All right, let's see what's happening out there, Andy. Anything we have to worry about?
0: Well, happy Wednesday, Marina. We are monitoring a couple of situations trying to be wrapped up from about a half hour ago. I-5 northbound right at Columbian Way. We got the right lane blocked off through there. Officials are still on scene trying to clean that up. Right now, you're going to hit those brakes right on the approach to, let's call it Corson Avenue, and ride them all the way up into that accident scene. Right now, let's call it from Access Boeing Field up through Seattle and Shoreline. That little traffic is going to cost you about 20, maybe even 25 minutes of travel time through there. Southbound is also a little bit busier. Shoreline down to Seattle, that too is about a 20, 25, maybe a 30-minute ride. So we're definitely starting to see some volume build. Same thing with 405 southbound Bellevue to Tukwila. You're dealing with about a 25-minute drive time, about an 18, 19-minute drive time on the northbound side of 405 from Tukwila into Bellevue, which then again is affecting the northbound side of the Valley Freeway, ramping to the northbound side of 405. So give yourself that extra time to work your way through that interchange. Heading down a little bit further south, I-5 southbound in pretty decent shape, anywhere from Federal Way through the Fife Curve and down to Tacoma. And you got a little bit of sluggishness through there, but just minor tapping, maybe 1 or 2 minutes worth of delays. And then if you continue on the southbound side, also a little bit of a little bit of volume building on the southbound side through JBLM and DuPont. In the Northwest News Radio Traffic Center, I'm Andy Bass.
22: Thank you, Andy. And a look at our weather forecast. Clear tonight. Overnight lows around 56. Sunshine returns for Thursday and 77. Friday, we're looking at 82 and back to the low, upper 70s, rather, on Saturday. Right now in Olympia, partly cloudy and 68 degrees. That's pretty mild and reasonable. Same thing with Tacoma, 68. And here in Seattle, plenty of sunshine, couple clouds, and 70 degrees.
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22: It's now 2:07. We are continuing to keep an eye on the wildfires blazing through eastern Washington. Watch duty reports the Tule Fire, located south of Toppenish, has burned through nearly 24,000 acres and is 15% contained. Over in Spokane, level 2 and 3 evacuation orders are in place near Beacon Hill. That fire has burned over 200 acres and is at 10% containment. In Kittitas Valley, a red flag warning is in effect until tonight due to critical fire conditions, and we will keep you up to date as we continue to follow those conditions. The search for a bear that attacked a group of hikers has been called off. The Washington Department of Fish and Wildlife reports three people were hiking on the main Mount Si Trail yesterday when they stumbled upon a black bear and her cubs. One person was scratched by the bear. Another twisted his ankle while running away. A second group reported being closely followed by a bear and seeing a second smaller one while exiting the trail. The department says officers were unable to find the bears and they will not continue their search efforts. Trails will reopen tomorrow with bear aware signage. Like with the black bears, as you get outside to enjoy the warm weather, you'll likely stumble upon your local wildlife. And in eastern and central Washington, rattlesnakes are among the creatures you just might see. Northwest News Radio's Lillian James reports on this year's early sightings.
3: There's been speculation that the unusually warm winter led to more rattlesnake sightings this spring.
7: I don't think that's true, just for the simple fact that snake populations really don't change that much typically year to year.
3: Scott Fitkin, a district wildlife biologist with the Washington Department of Fish and Wildlife, says it might be because snakes and people were out and about earlier this year.
7: Our weather this year was unusually warm. Spring started kind of early, and so I think snakes were on the move a little bit earlier this year, and maybe that's why people have this sense that it's a really snaky year, for lack of a better term.
3: The Washington Poison Center tells the Tri-City Herald they've received 11 calls for rattlesnake bites this year, and in all of last year they received 21. So what should you do if you hear this noise?
7: Keep some distance between you and the snake. Snakes are not aggressive. They're not going to come after you.
3: And if you do get bitten, seek medical attention immediately. Lillian James, Northwest News Radio.
22: The largest hike in recent memory is coming to customers of a local utility. As Northwest News Radio's Brian Calvert reports, bills will go up 9.5% this year and another 9.5% next year.
8: For the average Seattle City Light customer, it's about $10 more a month this year and a total of $20 more a month next year. A spokesperson says they normally ask for rate hikes between 4 and 5%, but the extra cash is needed to cover rising costs, backlogged capital needs, and growing demand. By the year 2045, City Light estimates it will need more than 3,500 new megawatts, more than double the amount Seattle consumes today. And the hydro dams just won't keep up. So this, the spokesperson says, is mainly an investment for growth, mainly through new wind and solar energy. Brian Calvert, Northwest News Radio.
22: A Washington city decides to put off prohibiting large-scale data centers. We get details from Northwest News Radio's Eric Heinz.
9: Spokane City Council members voted this week to delay a vote on the proposal, saying more information is needed. The emergency ordinance introduced last week by council members Paul Dillon, Sarah Dixt, and Kate Tellis would place a one-year moratorium on data centers in city limits. It would also prevent the city from accepting or approving new building permit applications for data centers for 1 year. The city of Seattle passed its own one-year moratorium on data centers within city limits earlier this month. Eric Heintz, Northwest News Radio.

0: poll came out from the University of Michigan measuring how often parents are monitoring their children via location sharing on their phones. We're not talking about grade schoolers here. We're talking about adult children aged 18 to 25 years old. The answer? More than half. 52% of parents report tracking their adult kids' whereabouts. Among this group of parents, some say they do it intermittently when they know their child will be traveling or roaming around late at night, but most said this was a permanent arrangement. Whenever they want to know where their kids are, they can find out at the click of a button. Now, in many cases, this is, of course, about safety. You want to make sure your kid got home okay from that big party or that their spring break road trip is proceeding as planned. But many parents reported this nagging feeling that this is, in fact, an invasion of privacy. But the bigger consequence, researchers say, is the more parents know, the less they're able to restrain themselves from trying to solve kids' problems for them. Like if a student gets a text from their parent, "Hey, don't you have a test today? Why are you still in your dorm?" Or if you're telling a 24-year-old, "Hey, I noticed you haven't been showing up to your workouts lately." When are they going to actually learn to plan or accept consequences for themselves? In one case, researchers described a student being asked by their parents, "Are you okay? Why are you in an alley right now?" The side road on the map they were looking at was, in fact, a Taco Bell drive-through. These young people know this is happening, of course. Virtually every phone plan makes the phone user aware they are being monitored. But perhaps the even more interesting detail in this report was that it's a trade-off. Many of these young adults are also tracking their parents. This is an increasingly common scenario. In fact, the vast majority of parents who described tracking are also being tracked. In many cases, sons and daughters want to make sure it's their parents getting home safe. Is it all helpful? Maybe. Overkill? Perhaps. But one thing is certain, younger generations are among the most surveilled in American history. From the moment parents drop you off at daycare, they can sometimes monitor video cameras of your 3-year-old self rolling around. After years and years of information, cutting that cord is only going to get tougher.
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2: This is a Bloomberg Money Minute. Kevin Warsh held his first press conference as Fed chair today, announcing an overhaul to the Federal Reserve's operations, including 5 new task forces that will address its balance sheet, data sources, communications, productivity, and jobs. The Fed left interest rates unchanged today, but half the committee says it expects rate hikes later this year. That tanked stocks on Wall Street. The Dow lost 506 points. The Nasdaq fell 354, and the S&P slipped 91 points. Oil was also down slightly today amid a pending Iran deal, but held steady at about $76 a barrel. Shares of CarMax dropped today after same-store sales and used car profits declined for a fourth straight quarter. And Apple says it plans to release AirPods that have cameras late next year as part of a group of new releases. But you can't take pictures or videos with them. Instead, they'll act as sensors of your surroundings for Siri. 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I'm Monica Ricks, Bloomberg Radio.
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3: All right, that means it's time once again to check in with Andy Bass. Take a look at our Wednesday afternoon traffic, Andy.
4: Well, officials remain on scene of a couple of earlier afternoon accidents. One was on the northbound side of I-5 right after Columbian Way, the West Seattle Spokane Street Bridge. Right lane remains blocked off through there, so cruise over to the center or to the left to get around it. About a 38-minute drive time on the northbound side from Tacoma into Seattle with about 5 or 6 minutes worth of delays, and most of that is because of this accident scene. And if you're continuing on the northbound side from Seattle into Everett, that's an additional 32 minutes of drive time as well, with about 6 minutes worth of delays. Southbound side, just about as in the same shape, 34-minute drive time ever to Seattle, and then about a 39-minute drive time from Seattle over to Tacoma. 405 southbound, Bellevue to Tukwila's full, about a 25-minute drive time. You're up to an 18-minute drive time on the northbound side from Tukwila into Bellevue, with about 8 to 10 minutes worth of delays, which is about 8 to 10 minutes longer than normal at this hour. So watch out for those delays. And if you continue on the northbound side from Bellevue into Linwood, that's about a 21-minute drive time. Southbound side of the Valley Freeway, 28-minute drive time, and you got about a 29-minute drive time on the northbound side, and that's because you're very slow right on the approach to 405 interchange of what's going on 405. In the Northwest News Radio Traffic Center, I'm Andy Bass.
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0: 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All right, your weather forecast. Well, it's going to be nice again tomorrow. So after clear skies tonight, sunshine tomorrow and a high near 77. On Friday, we wrap up the week with 82 degrees just in time for that USA versus Australia FIFA World Cup game here in Seattle. On Saturday, sunshine and 77. Right now in Puyallup, fair skies, 70 degrees. Bremerton, a few clouds, but mostly sunny and 71. And here in Seattle, mostly sunny, couple clouds and 70 degrees. Seattle's pro teams continue their seasons as the World Cup marches on. 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
1: The Mariners are back at T-Mobile Park tonight. They'll continue their homestand with Game 2 of 3 against the Baltimore Orioles. Cal Raleigh returned last night after spending over a month recovering from that right oblique injury. J.P. Crawford was also back on the field following a hand injury that had kept him away for a few games. In the WNBA, Portland will host Seattle tonight at 7. This will be the first meeting between the Storm and the Fire. Portland enters the night 7-9, while the Storm have a 3-12 record. This is the first season for the Fire as an expansion team. In hockey, the Las Vegas Golden Knights have promoted Ryan Craig to head coach, replacing interim coach John Tortorella. Craig has been the organization's American Hockey League coach in Henderson, Nevada. In the World Cup, Lionel Messi added another milestone to his legendary career yesterday, scoring the first World Cup hat trick of his career in Argentina's 3-0 victory over Algeria. The 3-goal performance gave the 38-year-old Argentine star 16 World Cup goals, tying the record for the most in tournament history, while marking the first hat trick of the 2026 tournament and the 55th in World Cup history. The very first World Cup hat trick was scored by an American forward, Bert Patnaud, during the 3-0 victory over Paraguay in the inaugural 1930 tournament. With sports, Zach Wildfang, Northwest News Radio.
0: Coming up, we're going to have more on the interest rates and what the Federal Reserve decided to do.
2: It was supposed to fix a broken system.
3: Leaders pursuing corrective action after an audit found several million dollars in public funds missing from the King County Regional Homelessness Authority.
2: Now, the agency itself is fighting for survival.
4: The report says the agency burned through cash, went deep into the red, and could not reconcile millions of dollars in receivables.
2: Who is accountable? And what happens to people living on the streets?
5: Cats get 9 lives. This organization has had 10. It's time for it to go.
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2: It's now 2:21. I'm Marina Rockinger, and thanks again for being here with us on this Wednesday afternoon. One man is in the hospital and another behind bars after a late-night stabbing. Seattle police responded to the incident last night at Gasworks Park. They found a 21-year-old man with serious injuries and arrested a 31-year-old suspect. Como News reports the victim attempted to defuse an argument about people using outlets in a park restroom to charge their phones. That's when the suspect allegedly stabbed the victim. A young child is now in protective custody while his stepmother faces several felony charges. Northwest News Radio's Denise Whitaker has that story.
3: King County prosecutors charged 46-year-old Renee Leon with assault of a child after a months-long investigation that started with school officials alerting police. An educator in the Highline School District noticed a 7-year-old had sores between his fingers from his hands being bound, along with other injuries. Detectives and court documents say the child suffered repeated physical punishment, forced isolation, and the use of hot sauce and dish soap as punishment, both considered toxic substances. Leon is now charged with several counts of assault of a child, the investigation ongoing. Denise Whitaker, Northwest News Radio.
2: The Federal Reserve has voted to keep interest rates where they are. It's the first time Fed officials are meeting after Fed Chair Kevin Warsh took over for Jerome Powell. Warsh says in a news conference to announce the decision that the economy as a whole has bright spots and concerning spots.
4: It's uneven. If I look at the housing markets as one example, Fed policy isn't the single determinant of the state of the housing market. But broadly, I would say there, Fed policy appears to be somewhat restrictive. I would have a hard time managing to say those words if I were to see what's happening in financial markets. So I'd say it's uneven.
2: More than half of the Fed's board voted in favor to raising interest rates at a later date this year. And President Trump continues to tout the memorandum of understanding that he claims the U.S. and Iran have agreed to. The agreement is scheduled for a signing on Friday in Geneva and other nations at the G7 summit in Geneva, and have released a statement in support of the agreement. But the details of the agreement are still largely unknown, and the details that have been shown mirror those of the nuclear deal signed during the Obama administration. It's 2:24.
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2: All right, let's get a look at those roads now with Andy Bass.
5: Well, officials remain on scene of that earlier problem on the northbound side of I-5 right after Columbian Way, the West Seattle Spokane Street Bridge. Right lane remains blocked off. You got slow go from Alboro Place up to that, and about a 40-minute drive time from Tacoma to Seattle. So watch out for that. You're dealing with about a 45-minute drive time on the southbound side where we have no accidents reported, and with about 10 to 12 minutes worth of delays through there. In the Northwest News Radio Traffic Center, I'm Andy Bass.
2: 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All right, your weather forecast now as we head towards the weekend. Sunshine for the next several days. Tomorrow, sunny and a high near 77. Friday, sunny and a high near 82, just in time for that World Cup game at Seattle Stadium, otherwise known as Lumen Field. And sunshine on Saturday and a high near 77. Right now in Bellevue, it's sunny and 70. Kent has sunshine and 69. And Olympia is partly cloudy and 68 degrees.
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7: Meta is betting that solar energy may someday arrive from space long after the sun sets on Earth. The company recently signed an agreement to support the development of space-based solar power technology that would collect sunlight in orbit and beam electricity to ground-based receiving stations, which would power its data centers. Unlike traditional solar farms, orbital systems could theoretically generate power around the clock, unaffected by clouds, seasons, or nighttime darkness. TechCrunch reports that significant engineering and cost challenges remain before commercial deployment is practical. I'm Ken Chester.
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14: ABC News, I'm Michelle Franz, and details of the memo of understanding between the U.S. and Iran released after President Trump wrapped up at the G7 summit in France. The 14 points include a full ceasefire in the region, renewed talks, and reopening the Strait of Hormuz. President Trump was also asked about $300 billion in frozen Iranian funds that could be released.
15: We have their money. We have taken their money. It's not our money. It's their money. And we froze it at a certain point in time. I guess we're going to have to give it back. You know, if we didn't give it back, nobody would ever invest in the dollar again.
2: The Federal Reserve Board, citing the economic impact of the war, voted to leave interest rates unchanged following the first meeting with Kevin Warsh as the new Fed chair. Fire officials in Washington State updating efforts on battling the wildfire burning near Spokane. One person missing, and the fire chief estimates a dozen homes have been burned. Evacuation orders could be lifted later tonight. This is ABC News.
16: When you need to know, Northwest News Radio. Here's Marina Rockinger with a quick review of our top local stories.
2: As you just heard on ABC News, wildfires continue to blaze in central and eastern Washington. In Spokane, level 2 and 3 evacuation orders remain in place near Beacon Hill. The search for a bear who attacked a group of hikers yesterday has been called off. Officials searched the Mount Si area and were not able to locate the bear. The trails will reopen tomorrow. Spokane City Council has decided to delay a vote on the data center moratorium proposal. Council members say more information is needed. And your electricity bill may go up soon. Seattle City Light is decided to increase bills by 9.5% this year and 9.5% next year. It's now 2:32, and here are stories you haven't heard this hour. We are now under a code red emergency call for blood donors. Northwest News Radio's Denise Whitaker asked BloodWorks Northwest for the reasons why.
3: The blood supplies across western Washington and Oregon are now at emergency low levels.
17: That's the time we go ahead and call a code red.
3: Juan Cotto with BloodWorks Northwest tells me hospitals are now demanding more units of blood while fewer donors are giving right now.
17: Our major blood partners, the University of Washington and all the colleges and universities in the area, and our high schools, they start to go on break and we lose a large component of blood donors there.
3: So they're asking for all eligible donors to make an appointment. Cotto says they are adding more mobile drives, giving you plenty of opportunities to find something close to home or work. There are 12,000 openings available between now and the 4th of July. Denise Whitaker, Northwest News Radio.
2: Cities hosting World Cup matches are starting to enjoy the influx of tourists and tourist spending now that the matches are well underway. But some cities are doing better than others. Northwest News Radio's Rich Johnson explains where Seattle lands.
18: Among the many metrics of World Cup tourism is airline reservations. They're up by 7% compared to last year in New York. Houston's up by 11%. But one site says online flight bookings to Seattle are 21% lower than a year ago. Among the possible reasons, our long distance to other venues, a two-hour flight to San Francisco, for example. Canada, with games just up the road in Vancouver, has been little help. Overall, Seattle World Cup officials project an $846 million economic lift, about $80 million less than the original estimate. Rich Johnson, Northwest News Radio.
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5: Well, we're still dealing with a couple of issues out there. One is in Seattle on the northbound side of I-5 right at Columbian Way. That accident scene is still blocking off the right lane, so scooch over to the center of the left to get around it. About a 6 or 7 minute delay on the approach to that scene and about a 40-minute drive time in between Tacoma and Seattle. If you're continuing on the northbound side from Seattle into Everett, that's an additional 35, 36 minutes of drive time. So we're definitely starting to see some volume build. Southbound I-5, Everett to Seattle, that's about a 40-minute drive time as well with about 12 minutes worth of delays. And then if you continue as well from Seattle down to Tacoma, that's about a 45, 46-minute drive time. So pretty heavy on the southbound side too. We got a problem in Linwood right at Mukilteo Speedway, northbound right at the I-5 interchange. It is in the cleanup stages, but partially blocking the right lane through there, as I can see on the camera system, so watch out for that. Southbound side of the Valley Freeway, it's got about a 35-minute drive time in between Renton and Sumner with about 15 minutes worth of delays, and about a 30-minute drive time on the northbound side with about 10 minutes worth of delays, and most of that is on the approach to the 405 interchange. Highway 18 seems to be in pretty decent shape as of right now. A little sluggish eastbound, westbound in between I-5 and the Valley Freeway, but that's only adding about 5 to 7 minutes. In the Northwest News Radio Traffic Center, I'm Andy Bass.
2: All right, your weather forecast for tonight, mostly clear. Overnight lows around 56. For Thursday, plenty of sunshine and 77. Sunshine on Friday and 82. And on Saturday, sunny once again, but not as warm, 77 degrees. Right now in Tacoma, fair skies in 68. Puyallup has 70. Bremerton with 71. And here in Seattle, sunny and 70. It's now 2:36. A community group says it has turned in almost 9,000 signatures as part of its effort to boost tenants' rights in Tacoma. Tacoma for All now wants voters to get the chance to approve the measure that would strengthen requirements for landlords to comply with existing city law. The Tacoma News Tribune reports the campaign outlines a per-unit rental license fee that says it would cover the cost for the city to enforce tenant laws. This, as Tacoma faces a $40 million budget deficit. At the moment, those laws are only enforceable when people pursue legal action. Existing law outlines protections for Tacoma's tenants, including a moratorium on evictions during cold weather months. Now that the group has submitted the signatures, the city clerk will forward them to the Pierce County auditor for verification. Northwest moviegoers are having strong reactions as they go see the new Steven Spielberg movie, Disclosure Day. As Northwest News Radio's Brian Calvert reports, it's not the movie, but a pro-war ad that plays before it begins.
19: America's military is unmatched.
8: This is an excerpt from the 90-second ad being seen at Regal Cinemas across the region. Reverend Dr. Chuck Corey told OregonLive.com he felt like he was in a theater in Russia or North Korea. He added, while it was normal to see military recruitment ads at the theater, this is something else entirely.
20: We will measure our success not only by the battles we win, but also by the wars we end, and perhaps most importantly, the wars we never get into. It's called peace through strength.
8: The Northwest pastor has posted the letter he wrote to Regal Cinemas condemning what he amounts to war propaganda. A spokesperson for the State Department says the piece showcases the, quote, incredible power of America's joint force. Regal Cinemas has not responded to the reverend or local media requests. Brian Calvert, Northwest News Radio.
2: Scammers are busy on the coast. According to the Chronicle, Grays Harbor PUD, customers are getting phone calls with threats to shut off power if payment is not made to bogus accounts that the bad guys claim to be overdue. The PUD is dealing with customers saying the calls are coming from what appears to be the utility. If you or someone you know receives a fraudulent phone call like that, do not agree to send money or give bank account information, credit card info, or personal information. A cancer specific to women is on the rise. ABC's Alex Stone has more.
21: Uterine cancer, also called endometrial cancer, is the fourth most common cancer found in women in the U.S. Postmenopausal women have the highest risk, but over the past 20 years, younger women are also being diagnosed. Black women in particular are twice as likely to die from uterine cancer compared to white women. Though genetics can play a part, up to 60% of the risk for this disease is due to underlying reasons, obesity being the strongest risk factor. Diabetes, certain medications, including those for preventing breast cancer and not having children, also significantly increases the risk. Taking the hormone progesterone long-term decreases the risk by an estimated 40%. The most common symptom of uterine cancer is abnormal vaginal bleeding. Other red flags include fibroids and pelvic or abdominal pain. With this Medical Minute, I'm Alex Stone.
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22: 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Don Wilson and Bob Bogle were two friends who formed a guitar duo they called The Ventures. They added bass and drums to the group, and Don's mom funded a recording session in Seattle. That session resulted in The Ventures' distinctive version of Walk, Don't Run. The catchy song ultimately hit number two on the charts in the United States and was popular around the world. The Ventures put out dozens of albums, had a string of hits, and toured the globe for decades. Thanks to a campaign led by Seattle broadcaster Mark Christopher, the band was inducted into the Rock and Roll Hall of Fame in 2008. It was quite a run. That's today's Northwest 250. I'm Felix Bunnell.
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2: Attorneys for Luigi Mangione, the man accused of killing United Healthcare CEO Brian Thompson, plan to say he was suffering an extreme emotional disturbance. Joining us is ABC News legal analyst Royal Oaks. And Royal, what is it they plan to say is the reason for that claim?
0: Well, we don't know yet, but it's a good bet that when a defense lawyer says something like that, extreme emotional disturbance, they're talking about depression, suicidal tendencies, PTSD, long-term abuse as a child, grief. It can't be simple anger or hate or greed, but the significance is if a jury buys it, the case moves from murder, which is probably 25 years to life, to the realm of manslaughter, which is only 5 to 25 years in New York State.
2: Okay, so it's a strategy, if you will, by the defense, because they may know that it may be clear to a jury that he did this, but the question would be, why did he do this?
0: Exactly right. And of course, it's tough to sell something as extreme as an insanity defense. I mean, it worked back in the day when John Hinckley was found not guilty by reason of insanity when he tried to kill Ronald Reagan in 1981. But you have to prove that somebody did not know right from wrong to establish insanity. Here, Mangione so clearly allegedly planned the killing. He wrote anti-insurance words on his bullets. He tried to avoid capture. Those things are inconsistent with somebody who's so gone, they don't know what they did was wrong. Instead, the next best thing to a not guilty, go to a mental hospital instead of prison, is not guilty of murder. It's just manslaughter, shaving decades off of the sentence.
2: I'm speaking with ABC News legal analyst Royal Oaks. So my understanding is that the judge then said, okay, well, we need his psychiatric records and we need them immediately.
0: Exactly right. So in the next few weeks, those records will be assembled, handed over to the prosecution. The defense, of course, has hired shrinks to come in and testify and talk about how this guy was totally gone. You shouldn't hold it against him as if he were just a cold-blooded murderer. The prosecution will hire a psychiatrist to examine him, to look at the documents, and to testify to the jury just the opposite. No, you know, it was just anger, frustration, hate, greed. And then it'll be up to the jury. And of course, not too many people in America are real big fans of insurance companies. And it only takes one juror to deny a unanimous murder requirement. Therefore, they could turn to manslaughter instead.
2: Royal, do you happen to know how he is paying for this legal team? Is this something he is paying for himself? Do you know if this is a public defender?
0: Yeah, great question. I don't know the source of the funds. And it's interesting you raise that, because on the other side of the country, of course, right now with the Nick Reiner case, he's been using a public defender, although this week now we learn that he wants $1.5 million out of a trust his parents set up for him so he can hire back his fancy criminal defense lawyer, Alan Jackson. So, yeah, it's a big issue sometimes in these high-profile cases, whether somebody has a bottomless pit of money to pay for a high-profile lawyer or they have to go with the public defender.
2: As always, Royal, we appreciate your legal insight. That's ABC News legal analyst Royal Oaks joining us on Northwest News Radio.
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2: All right, looking at those numbers on Wall Street, well, the major indices ended in the red. The Dow Jones Industrial Average dropped nearly a full percentage point, down 507 points. The S&P 500 down 91 points, and the NASDAQ down 355 points. It's now 244.
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2: All right, let's see what's happening on those roadways right now as we get through this Wednesday afternoon. Andy?
5: Well, I'm still monitoring that one accident on I-5 northbound right on the approach to the Seattle Spokane Street Bridge. That is still partially blocking that right lane through there as they're trying to wrap up that earlier problem. It is still causing about a 15-minute delay, anything from as you make your way up from Corson Avenue to that scene. So watch out for that. And once you get past that, you got other pockets of heavy traffic all the way through Linwood and Everett. So normal rush hour delays are starting to creep in. On the southbound side of I-5, Everett to Seattle, you're dealing with about a 38 minute drive time through there with about 13 minutes worth of delays. And then continuing on the southbound side, very busy in between Seattle and Tacoma, you're dealing with about a 48-49 minute drive time with about 15 to 16 minutes worth of delays as well. 525 Mukilteo Speedway northbound at the I-5 interchange, still trying to clean up that partial accident that's still partially blocking the right lane through there. Give yourself maybe 3 to 5 minutes to work your way if you normally take Mukilteo Speedway to the I-5 interchange. Heading over to 405, we're still plenty busy, especially southbound side. You're dealing with about a 26-minute drive time from Bellevue into Tukwila. Northbound, a little bit better, 16-minute drive time in between Tukwila and Bellevue. In the Northwest News Radio Traffic Center, I'm Andy Bass.
2: 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And we're going to get to sports here in a second, but first let's look at your weather forecast. Clear tonight, overnight lows around 56, sunny tomorrow and 77. Right now in Seattle, we have plenty of sunshine. It is now 71 degrees. All right, let's head over to that sports desk now. The Storm keep looking for a tipping point in their season. They have an opportunity tonight in Portland. Northwest News Radio's Zach Wildbang with more.
4: We might have a new rivalry on our hands tonight as the Portland Fire and Seattle Storm will play their first ever regular season game against each other. Portland will host Seattle tonight at 7 o'clock. This is the first of four meetings between the teams this season. The Fire enter the night 7-9, while the Storm have a 3-12 record. Speaking of the WNBA, their league plans to expand to a 50-game season in 2027. Commissioner Kathy Engelbert said, "Demand for the WNBA has never been greater, and the added games reflects the extraordinary momentum the league is seeing." The league currently plays a 44-game season and added two expansion teams this year. Teams in Cleveland, Detroit, and Philadelphia will join the WNBA between 2028 and 2030. The league is able to expand up to 52 games starting in 2029. With more from basketball, the New York Knicks ticker tape parade will be a first. The new NBA champions have won the title before, back in 1970 and 1973, but they weren't honored with New York's signature procession. The 70s wins came at a time when then-mayor John Lindsay had reined in the confetti-tossing spectacles. Current mayor Zoran Mamdani has predicted that Thursday's celebration might be the largest parade in New York City history. New York's ticker tape tradition began in the late 19th century when brokerage firm workers watched parades from office windows and flung out the narrow paper used by telegraph-era stock ticker machines. With sports, Zach Wildfing, Northwest News Radio.
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23: The State Department of Transportation wants to completely reopen the Ship Canal Bridge for FIFA World Cup traffic.
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2: Good afternoon. It's now 2:51. I'm Marina Rockinger. There's about to be a lot less school bus drivers in Seattle. According to a worker adjustment and retraining notification, First Student Inc. plans to lay off over 100 drivers and a few technicians. The company's office at Lake City Way will also be closed. The layoffs will begin in August. The FBI is now searching for more suspects in the alleged plot on Sunday's White House UFC fight. Five men are in custody so far, with the FBI saying there may be as many as 23 other people involved in the plan to attack the event with explosive drones. ABC's Alex Mellon has details.
10: That initial tip was given to the FBI by a local police department in Ohio after a mother of a 19-year-old suspect charged in these cases called because she was so concerned about him amassing all of these weapons and the concerning conversations that he was having online. And that led the FBI to then get a confession from him and search his phone and uncover this plot where they would have launched explosive drones at the actual fight and then followed that as people were fleeing the South Lawn. They planned to position snipers who would take out high-value targets.
2: The preliminary peace deal between the U.S. and Iran is scheduled to be signed on Friday in Geneva. The signing will start the clock on a 60-day window to reach the final terms of an agreement, including discussions on Iran's nuclear ambitions. President Trump, traveling in Europe on Wednesday, was asked if the 60-day window is firm.
11: Just as long as they're behaving, I really don't care that much.
2: The president says he might attend the signing, but will probably send Vice President J.D. Vance instead. And there are now 856 cases of Ebola in Congo and Uganda and 198 confirmed deaths in those countries. Michael Kastner reports.
12: That's the latest total in an update given by the CDC this week. The CDC recommends avoiding non-essential travel to those areas and says the overall risk to Americans and travelers remains low. There are no Ebola cases in the U.S. linked to the outbreak. An American who tested positive for Ebola doing humanitarian work in Congo has fully recovered. I'm Michael Kastner.
2: It's 2:53.
8: I'm Brian Calvert with the Almanac, a look at what happened on this day in history. In 1885, the Statue of Liberty arrived in New York City Harbor from France. In 1928, Amelia Earhart began her journey to become the first woman to fly across the Atlantic. In the year 1971, Carole King went to number one on the U.S. album chart with Tapestry for the first of 15 consecutive weeks. In 1982, President Reagan addressed the U.N. General Assembly for the first time and accused the Soviet Union in his Evil Empire speech of world oppression. In 2016, Russia's track and field team banned from competing in the Rio de Janeiro Summer Games. In 2021, U.S. President Joe Biden signs into law the Juneteenth National Independence Day Act, making June 19th a federal holiday, and the number one movie in America on June 17th, 1999. The second Austin Powers movie, called The Spy Who Shagged Me. That's today's Almanac here on Northwest News Radio.
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2: All right, we're closing in on 3 o'clock on this Wednesday afternoon. Andy, how do the roadways look?
5: Well, we're still dealing with a couple of accidents out there. One is on the northbound side of I-5 right after Columbian Way, the West Seattle Spokane Street Bridge. Right lane blocked off through there and about a 38 to 40 minute drive time from Tacoma to Seattle. On the southbound side of Seattle down to Tacoma, that's about a 51 minute drive time. So we got about 12 minutes more of delays on the southbound side than the northbound side. So careful through there. 405 southbound Bellevue to Tukwila, still about a 25 minute drive time. And you got about an 18-minute drive time on the northbound side if you're coming up from Tukwila into Bellevue. Still got that earlier problem on 525 Mukilteo Speedway right at the I-5 interchange, blocking off at least the right lane through there. So give yourself maybe 5 to 10 extra minutes to work your way through that accident scene. In the Northwest News Radio Traffic Center, I'm Andy Bass.
2: And your weather forecast tonight, mostly clear. Overnight lows around 56. For Thursday, plenty of sunshine. High around 77. Sunny on Friday and 82. Right now in Seattle, beautiful day, couple clouds and 71 degrees.
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6: Good afternoon. We're closing in on 3 o'clock after ABC News. Of course, we'll have your most current weather forecast and traffic.
7: From ABC News, I'm Michelle Franzen. The Trump administration disclosing terms of the proposed memo of understanding between the U.S. and Iran set to be signed Friday in Geneva. It calls for an immediate ceasefire on all fronts, including Lebanon, reopens the Strait of Hormuz, and resumes nuclear talks. President Trump says billions of Iranian funds could also be unfrozen if Iran behaves. ABC's Jonathan Carl says the deal falls short, though, of the joint agreement made during the Obama administration on nuclear programs.
8: This is under the Obama deal. Iran reaffirms that under no circumstances will Iran ever, no time limit, will Iran ever seek, develop, or acquire any nuclear weapons. So that is something that was already in place in the agreement that President Trump ripped up during his first term. So there is going to be a lot of criticism of this agreement, and a lot of it coming from the people that were cheering the president on when he engaged on this military operation in the first place.
7: Iranian parliament member Mohammad Ghalibaf, in an interview with Iran State TV, claiming Iran won over the great military power. The FBI continues to search for more suspects in the alleged drone plot targeting Sunday's White House UFC event. Five people have been charged. Authorities say more than 20 others may have been involved in the plan.
9: That initial tip was given to the FBI by a local police department in Ohio after a mother of a 19-year-old suspect charged in these cases called because she was so concerned about him amassing all of these weapons and the concerning conversations that he was having online. And that led the FBI to then get a confession from him and search his phone and uncover this plot where they would have launched explosive drones at the actual fight and then followed that as people were fleeing the South Lawn, they planned to position snipers who would take out high-value targets.
7: ABC's Alex Mallon. Along the Gulf Coast, residents bracing for Tropical Storm Arthur, the first storm of the hurricane season. 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
7: Defense attorneys for Luigi Mangione, the man charged in the fatal shooting of UnitedHealthcare CEO, presented a new argument for the killing. If allowed, it could reduce charges of sentencing in the state murder case.
12: This marks a dramatic change in Luigi Mangione's defense. After spending about 18 months arguing he was not responsible for the death of UnitedHealthcare CEO Brian Thompson, his lawyers in court signaled that they're instead going to argue that he was going through an emotional episode, that he had a profound loss of self-control at the time of the alleged crime. If they're successful in arguing that to a jury, it would effectively reduce this from a murder case to a manslaughter case and reduce the amount of time Mangione would potentially have to spend in prison.
7: ABC's Peter Haralambos. In New York, a judge sentencing Gilgo Beach serial killer Rex Huerman to life in prison without the possibility of parole. In a deal with prosecutors, Huerman admitted to the murders of eight women dating back decades. Here's ABC's Aaron Katursky.
13: He was first identified as a suspect in 2022 thanks to his distinctive vehicle, and he was arrested the next year after his DNA was retrieved from pizza crust in the trash outside his office. Since then, the sheriff here told us Huerman has been reading books about other murders and has corresponded with at least one other killer.
7: As part of the plea deal, Huerman has also agreed to meet with the FBI's behavioral team. On Wall Street today, stocks ending lower. I'm Michelle Franzen, ABC News.
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14: 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We've got those stories coming up. But first, let's get a check of the roadways with Andy Bass.
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6: All right, Andy, what does EC out there?
15: Well, still see a couple of problems trying to be wrapped up. One is in Seattle on the northbound side of I-5 right after Columbian Way. That right lane remains blocked off through there. And then a little bit north of there, getting reports of an accident in Mount Lake Terrace that has just been moved off to the left shoulder. I-5 northbound right at WA-104, 205th Street. Right now in between Seattle and Everett, you're up to a 50-minute drive time with about 25 minutes worth of delays. Southbound I-5 Everett to Seattle, that's about a 40-minute drive time with about 15 minutes worth of delays. They're starting to see the rush hour delays kick into high gear as well. Heading over to 405 southbound, you're up to a 30-minute drive time in between Bellevue and Tukwila with about 15 minutes worth of delays, and most of that is in between 4th Street and Sunset Boulevard. Northbound side still holding strong at about a 16-17-minute drive time in between Tukwila and Bellevue, and it's also the ramp to the northbound side of 405 from the northbound side of Valley Freeway is extremely slow, so watch out for that. Heading over to the east side, Highway 18, not too bad from 90 down to Issaquah Hobart Road. Starting to get a little sluggish through there, but eastbound, westbound in between I-5 and the Valley Freeway, adding about 7 to 10 minutes worth of delays. In the Northwest News Radio Traffic Center, I'm Andy Bass.
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14: On the way tonight, clear skies and a low around 56. Tomorrow, sunny, 77, 71. Sunny right now in Seattle.
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6: It's now 307. Level 2 and 3 evacuation orders remain in place near Spokane as the upriver fire burns on. ABC's Alex Stone is on the scene with what he know, with what we know so far.
16: It's looking a lot better today. There's really no active smoke, no active fire. We were up on the fire line with firefighters a little earlier today. There are a lot of areas that have been painted bright pink because of all the fire retardant that was dropped by a number of air tankers yesterday. They got up over it. The DC-10s were here. Other air tankers were here dropping a lot of fire retardant. But this was really all about the wind.
14: He says when the wind died down last night, the fire did as well. Fire commanders tell Stone evacuation orders may be lowered tonight. An estimated 12 homes have been burned. One person is missing so far. Fire crews still don't know what caused the flames.
6: And watch duty reports the Thule fire continues to burn south of Toppenish. As of now, it spans about 24,000 acres, and Kittitas Valley remains under red flag warning till tonight.
14: Firefighters on the scene of a warehouse fire in Everett. Crews responded earlier this afternoon to reports of explosions in the building along Chestnut, where US 2 intersects with I-5. One person has been transported to the hospital with injuries.
6: A major utility makes it official. Its largest rate hike in years is coming both this year and next. Northwest News Radio's Brian Calvert explains.
17: Customers of Puget Sound Energy have already experienced rate increases of 8.6%. Not to be outdone, Seattle City Light says we need more than that. A spokesperson says this year, City Light customers will be levied a 9.5% rate increase. Another 9.5% increase comes next year. For the average residential customer, it's about $10 more a month this year, $20 more a month next year. The money's needed for a backlog of capital improvements and to expand capacity from wind, water, and solar sources. As part of the proposed rate increase, the utility discount program will be expanded. If an individual makes under $100,000 annually, they would now qualify for a break. Brian Calvert, Northwest News Radio.
14: The Spokane City Council has held off prohibiting large-scale data centers for now. Council members voted Monday to delay a vote on the proposal, saying more information is needed. If passed, it would place a one-year moratorium on data centers in Spokane city limits. The ordinance would also prevent the city from accepting or approving new building permit applications for data centers for 1 year. Seattle passed its own one-year moratorium on data centers within city limits last week.
6: Opponents of Washington's new income tax on high earners say they have 317,000 signatures for a repeal initiative.
18: That is more than the 308,911 signatures needed to qualify for the November ballot, but they still have to be turned in and verified. The Let's Go Washington-backed measure would repeal the new 9.9% tax on annual individual income over $1 million. It would also keep tax breaks and credits lawmakers tied to that tax. Now, supporters tell the Washington State Standard the state can afford those commitments without the new tax, but critics say it would open a multi-billion dollar budget hole. Signatures are due to the Secretary of State's office by July 2nd. Jeff Pogela, Northwest News Radio.
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14: President Trump says at the G7 today a deal with Iran could be signed as early as tomorrow. ABC's Jordana Miller joining us from Jerusalem. Jordana, it feels like we are finally at the precipice of peace. How are you dealing with this emotionally?
19: Well, on the one hand, I feel a deep sense of relief that, not only Israelis, but everyone in the region here, maybe we will not have to live under this really agonizing kind of uncertainty about whether, this week is going to bring more war, a different version of the war, to know that maybe they'll actually be quiet now for several months. I've personally feel a sense of relief, and I almost had forgotten what it feels like.

0: and December, just kind of recovering.
1: And part of building that lasting quiet is this peace deal that we're expecting to be signed soon. Jordana, parts of it have been leaked. What are we learning about what's in this deal?
0: Well, we're learning that the deal is primarily focused on opening the Strait of Hormuz, and less focused on resolving or limiting Iran's nuclear weapons program. All of the specifics of how Iran will agree, what Iran will agree to in terms of limiting its nuclear weapons program, that is limiting enrichment, dealing with the, what the president calls the nuclear dust, right? Getting rid of that, those almost 1,000 pounds of enriched uranium, all of that, you know, it's not spelled out in the MOU, and the best that this document gets at is that both sides have agreed to talk about these issues and resolve them, with no details or commitments made by the Iranians. And I think, I mean, for Israelis, for many in the region that worry about Iran's nuclear threat, and for the president, who ultimately seemed to articulate that as the number one reason the United States went to war, to see that Iran's being given money in the form of sanctions relief or later some kind of reinvestment fund before all those issues are solved or agreed to, I think is pretty disappointing.
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3: And those numbers on Wall Street, the Dow Jones Industrial Average dropped 507 points at the close today. S&P 500 down 91 and the NASDAQ down 355 points. It's 314.
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3: All right, let's get a look at those roadways once again as we check in with Andy Bass.
4: Well, we're still dealing with those two issues on the northbound side of I-5. One is in Seattle, just after Columbian Way. Right lane remains blocked off through there. You got about a 35, 36-minute drive time from Tacoma to Seattle. And then from Seattle into Everett is about a 51-minute drive time of officials still trying to wrap up that earlier problem in Mount Lake Terrace. Everything is off to the left shoulder, so all lanes have been reopened. But you're still very slow through there. About a 25-minute delay overall in between Seattle and Everett. Southbound side, you got about a 37-minute drive time, Everett to Seattle, and about a 52-minute drive time from Seattle into Tacoma. So, yeah, very busy on the southbound corridor. Let's head over to 405 northbound. Not too bad from Bellevue into Linwood. That's about a 21, 22-minute drive time. Still dealing with about a 28, 29-minute drive time on the southbound side from Bellevue down to Tukwila. And then northbound from Tukwila up to Bellevue, still about a 17, 18-minute drive time through there. Southbound side of the Valley Freeway, still got about a 40-minute drive time in between Renton and Sumner. Very heavy in between Auburn and Sumner, so watch out for that. And Highway 18, eastbound, westbound in between I-5 and the Valley Freeway, also dealing with about a 10, maybe even 11-minute delay on both sides. In the Northwest News Radio Traffic Center, I'm Andy Bass.
3: Thank you, Andy. 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
1: Well, let's head outside. Mostly clear skies on the way tonight. Lows around 56. Tomorrow, sunny and 77. Friday, sunny and 82. Saturday, sunny and 77. This whole week and weekend, going to feel like a real relief from what we saw a few days ago.
3: I'm loving it. I think it's perfect. Perfect.
1: It's perfect outside. And to let the, to peel back the curtain, we are once again without air conditioning in the studio. So if you hear any drops of sweat on the microphone,
3: that's why.
1: I'd like to apologize in
3: advance. Third day in a row, it's about 9,000 degrees in here.
1: Yeah. But outside, pleasant.
3: That's beautiful.
1: 70 and sunny in Everett, 70 in Tacoma, 73 in Bellevue. That's as warm as you'll find it right now. 71 sunny right here in Seattle.
3: I do have the solution. Mm-hmm. We just move the show outside.
1: Oh, I like that.
3: Uh-huh. Well, the M's still lead the AL West. They hope to maintain that lead as their team slowly returns from a number of injuries. Northwest News Radio's Zach Wildfang has more.
5: The Mariners are back at T-Mobile Park tonight, playing their sixth game against the Baltimore Orioles in the last 2 weeks. Cal Raleigh returned after spending over a month.

0: recovering from that right oblique injury last night, the big dumper immediately making the difference, bringing in the game-winning runs. As excited as the fans were to have him back, Cal was just as glad to be back.
1: It was great. Great to be back with the boys. Great to be in front of these fans, and super happy with how tonight went.
0: The Seattle Times reports that ticket prices for Friday's FIFA World Cup matchup between the U.S. men's national team and Australia have surged on the resale market, with seats now averaging more than $2,000 each. Seattle's Group D showdown has become one of the tournament's hottest tickets after both teams won their opening matches, putting first place in the group on the line. Fans hoping to attend are facing prices that continue to rise, while secondary market listings show only limited inventory remaining. And FIFA's new mandatory hydration breaks are drawing criticism from players, coaches, and commentators who say the stoppages disrupt the flow of matches and can shift momentum. The 2 3-minute breaks introduced to help players cope with the summer heat in the U.S., Canada, and Mexico have also given coaches additional opportunities to deliver tactical instructions during games. Some critics have questioned whether the pauses are necessary in cooler or indoor venues, while others have speculated broadcasters are using the stoppages for commercial breaks. With sports, Zach Wildfang, Northwest News Radio.
2: Yesterday, a bear attack shut down a trail. We've got new details into what exactly happened coming up.
3: As Americans get ready for summer, the price of everything keeps going up.
4: Inflation hitting its highest level in nearly 3 years, up 3.8% from a year ago, as prices soar from gas to groceries.
3: The issue is oil.
5: It's the sky-high price of energy that's driving inflation both at the consumer and the producer level.
3: And the war in Iran could send prices even higher.
6: Any escalation in the region, and you see it immediately reflected in oil prices.
3: Whatever happens next happens here. ABC News and Northwest News Radio, 97.7 AM 1000.
7: 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I spent the past 30 years working to help make our community better. 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
10: It's now 3:21. Good afternoon. I'm Marina Rockinger along with Aaron Wright. We have more details about yesterday's black bear attack near North Bend. 3 people were hiking on the main Mountside Trail when they stumbled upon a black bear. And the Washington Department of Fish and Wildlife reports it wasn't just any bear. It was a mother with her cubs.
2: Yeah, a teen boy was scratched by the bear. Another twisted his ankle while running away. A second group of hikers reported being closely followed by a black bear and seeing another one while exiting the trail. The department says officers were unable to find the bears and they will not continue search efforts. Trails will reopen tomorrow with a bear aware sign.
10: And from bears to snakes, as the weather heats up, animal encounters will become more likely. Some people are even saying encounters with a specific type of snake is becoming more common. Northwest News Radio's Lillian James reports.
11: Whether you're a snake lover or hater, seeing a rattlesnake while out exploring can be jarring.
12: I've had several people this year tell me they think they're seeing more snakes, or that snakes must be more active, or there must be more of them.
11: But as Scott Fitkin, a district wildlife biologist with the Washington Department of Fish and Wildlife, says, that isn't the case.
12: Our weather this year was unusually warm. Spring started kind of early. And so I think snakes were on the move a little bit earlier this year. And maybe that's why people have this sense that it's a really snaky year, for lack of a better term.
11: The Washington Poison Center tells the Tri-City Herald they've received 11 calls for rattlesnake bites this year. And in all of last year, they received 21. Fitkin says rattlesnakes are not aggressive and won't come after you.
12: So unless you step on one or try to handle one, the odds of being bitten are really, really low.
11: And if you are bitten, it's important to seek medical attention.
12: The best equipment for dealing with snake bite is a set of car keys and a level head.
11: Lillian James, Northwest News Radio.
2: A late night stabbing at Seattle's Gasworks Park sends a man to the hospital and another to jail. The 21-year-old victim was found last night with serious injuries after witnesses say he attempted to defuse an argument. Como News reports the suspect was arguing with a group of people about using a park restroom to charge their phones. That's when the suspect allegedly stabbed the victim and rode away on his bike. Officers found the man several blocks away and arrested him.
10: Lawyers for accused UnitedHealthcare CEO killer Luigi Mangione were in court today to enter a new plea that could mean a reduced charge in his murder case. ABC's Peter Haralumbus reports.
13: This marks a dramatic change in Luigi Mangione's defense. After spending about 18 months arguing he was not responsible for the death of UnitedHealthcare CEO Brian Thompson, his lawyers in court signaled that they're instead going to argue that he was going through an emotional episode, that he had a profound loss of self-control at the time of the alleged crime. If they're successful in arguing that to a jury, it would effectively reduce this from a murder case to a manslaughter case and reduce the amount of time Mangione would potentially have to spend in prison.
10: It's 3:24.
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10: All right, let's get a look at those roadways with Andy Bass.
14: Roadways are getting real busy. Still trying to clean up I-5 northbound at Columbian Way. Right lane remains blocked off through there. Then I-5 northbound right at Highway 104, 200 Fish Street. That accident scene is still off to the left shoulder as well. And we're still dealing with about a 45-minute drive time on the northbound side of I-5 southbound. Also about a 50-minute drive time coming out of Everett into Seattle. And we got malfunctioning traffic lights at Mercer Street right at the I-5 interchange. Please treat that as a four-way stop. In the Northwest News Radio Traffic Center, I'm Andy Bass.
2: Thanks, Andy. Clear skies tonight. Lows around 56. Tomorrow, sunny and 77. Beautiful day outside right now. It's 71 and sunny right here in Seattle.
10: Not only did martial arts expert and movie icon Bruce Lee make an impact right here in Seattle, San Francisco wants to honor him now as well. There's a bill to officially designate May 17th as Bruce Lee Day in California, and it's headed to Governor Gavin Newsom's desk.
2: Pretty cool.
10: Yeah, I know, right? It would honor the icon's impact on film, culture, and Chinese American history. May 17th was the day Lee returned to San Francisco at the age of 18, but he also went to high school here. He also went to the University of Washington. Seattle is where he first opened his martial arts schools, fell in love with his wife. He's also buried here. It was after his death in 73.
2: A real icon.
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20: ABC News, I'm Michelle Franzen. The Trump administration disclosed terms of the proposed memo of understanding between the U.S. and Iran. It calls for an immediate ceasefire on all fronts, including Lebanon, reopens the Strait of Hormuz, and resumes nuclear talks. President Trump says billions of Iranian funds could also be unfrozen if Iran behaves. The Federal Reserve Board, headed by new chair Kevin Warsh, left interest rates unchanged, but the board signaled rate hikes could come this year.
21: Economic activity is expanding at a solid pace, despite elevated uncertainty that owes in part to the conflict in the Middle East.
20: Residents along the Gulf Coast are preparing for Tropical Storm Arthur, alerts stretching from Texas to Georgia in Covington, Louisiana. Residents spending the day filling sandbags to help with possible flooding. In Washington State, fire crews are battling a fast-growing wildfire outside Spokane. The upriver fire has triggered evacuations. Fire officials say one person is missing. This is ABC News.
3: When you need to know, Northwest News Radio. Here's Marina Rockinger and Darren Reich with a quick review of our top stories.
10: Good afternoon. Wildfires continued to blaze in central and eastern Washington. In Spokane, level 2 and 3 evacuation orders remain in place near Beacon Hill, while Kittitas Valley remains under a red flag warning until tonight.
2: Everett fire crews are on the scene of a warehouse fire along Chestnut. One person was hurt. Caused the fire still under investigation.
10: Opponents of Washington's new income tax on high earners say they have 317,000 signatures for a repeal initiative. That is more than the 308,000 signatures needed to qualify for the November ballot, but they still have to be turned in and verified.
2: Well, your light bill might go up soon. Seattle City Light has decided to increase bills by 9.5% this year and another 9.5% next year.
10: It's now 3:32, and now stories you haven't heard this hour. Seattle is expecting bigger crowds for Team USA's World Cup match on Friday, and city officials say they are also preparing for possible protests around the stadium. Northwest News Radio's Jeff Pogula has details.
0: The U.S. plays Australia at noon with fan events planned downtown and on the waterfront. Mayor Katie Wilson says the city expects even larger crowds after Seattle's first World Cup match nearly filled the stadium on Monday. The city has also turned on CCTV cameras near the stadium after Wilson says law enforcement briefed her on credible threats.
1: We laid out our strategy around the CCTV cameras earlier this year. This was an extension of that strategy where we said we were going to install them, and if there was a credible threat, we were going to turn them on.
0: Wilson says those threats are not unusual for an event of this size and fans should not be alarmed. She says the city is also preparing for possible protest activity with designated protest zones in the stadium area. Jeff Pogula, Northwest News Radio.
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22: The blood supply in Western Washington and Oregon is so low right now that Bloodworks Northwest declared a code red, an emergency declaration they typically only make right after the holidays.
23: This has been an unusual need for blood at the hospitals right now.
22: It's so bad that Juan Cotto tells me they've had to import blood from other parts of the country.
23: Although we have imported blood, it's also a situation that we're seeing across the country. So we're not going to be able to rely upon the blood coming from outside. So we're asking our community to step up.
22: The code red means they have less than a 1 to 2 day supply of critical blood types. So they're asking all eligible donors to give. But right now, I also learned they've only been able to collect 85% of the type O blood that's actually needed for trauma and other casualties since March. Denise Whitaker, Northwest News Radio.
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10: All right, if you're maybe thinking about going home right now, Andy, what can we expect?
14: Well, we got a brand new accident being reported to the traffic center. Actually, it's not an accident. I believe it's a fire because you're going to find EMS and fire rescues in the right lane battling something that's going on out there. This is 405 northbound, just a little bit past 195th Street, Beardsley. Right lane is blocked off through there. Bellevue to Linwood is about a 30-minute drive time with about 11 minutes worth of delays. On the southbound side, Bellevue down to Tukwila, that is about a 31-minute drive time with about 18 minutes worth of delays in there. So very busy on 405. I-5 still had a couple of earlier problems. When it looks like one has been wrapped up, an earlier one down by Columbian Way and the West Seattle Spokane Street Bridge. Right lane was blocked off. It looks like that's been moved over to the right shoulder. So you got about a 4-minute delay through there and about a 37-minute drive time in between Tacoma and Seattle. And then Mount Lake Terrace, I-5 northbound at Highway 104, 205th Street. Left shoulder is where you're going to find that accident scene. All lanes travel lanes have been reopened. 55-minute drive time in between Seattle and Everett. Heavy delays through there, and then pretty much anywhere from Linwood up into Everett is extremely busy as well. Heading down to the south sound, the southbound side of the Valley Freeway, you're still dealing with about a 35-minute drive time in between Renton and Sumner and about a 20-minute drive time on the northbound side. In the Northwest News Radio Traffic Center, I'm Andy Bass.
2: Thanks, Andy. We got clear skies on the way tonight. Lows around 56. Tomorrow, partly cloudy. Lows around 58 degrees. Outside right now, a really nice day out there and some, I wouldn't call it cool, but it feels a lot better.
10: Oh, it's very temperate.
2: Yeah.
10: It's beautiful. It's perfect.
2: It's nice. I hope you got to eat lunch outside today.
10: Yeah.
2: 70 and sunny in Everett, 71 in Puyallup, 70 in Tacoma, 73 in Bellevue, 71 sunny right here in Seattle.
10: It's now 3:36. Now, with the FIFA World Cup here, Seattle's economic boost is expected to be about $850 million. But we appear to be lagging behind other host cities in soccer, or as others might call it, football tourism. Details now from Northwest News Radio's Rich Johnson.
4: The travel platform Sojourn says that airline bookings to Houston during the World Cup weeks are 11% higher than the same weeks last year. New York's looking at a 7% boost. But in Seattle, airline bookings are down by more than 20% year over year. One possible reason, geography. Our long distance from other U.S. venues makes a multi-city tournament vacation less convenient. Other factors may include a strong dollar, making the trip more expensive for global tourists. And reports of White House plans to screen tourists' social media accounts at the border may have led some to cancel their World Cup plans. Rich Johnson, Northwest News Radio.
2: Sound Transit says Link Light Rail carried roughly 210,000 riders on Monday as tens of thousands of soccer fans headed to Seattle's first ever FIFA World Cup match. Early numbers reveal it was the third highest ridership day in Link's history. That's behind the Seahawks Super Bowl parade and the opening of the Cross Lake Connection. To handle the crowds, Sound Transit ran a record 46 trains with 174 rail cars, including, for the first time, all three-car trains on the 2 line. CEO Dow Constantine says the numbers show light rail is, quote, the backbone of our world-class transit system. More record ridership expected Friday when the U.S. faces Australia.
10: And I can tell you from personal experience, I was on that train on Monday coming into Seattle and absolutely started getting crowded about 9 o'clock in the morning.
2: How good does it feel to break a record? You were part of history.
10: Yes, I was part of history that day. Almost 9,000 signatures are turned in for a ballot initiative that would create an enforcement mechanism for Tacoma's tenant protections. Northwest News Radio's Eric Hines has the update.
5: Community group Tacoma for All is leading the effort to boost tenants' rights. Now it wants voter approval on a measure that would strengthen requirements for landlords to comply with existing city law. At the moment, those laws are only enforceable when people pursue legal action. The Tacoma News Tribune reports the campaign outlines a per-unit rental license fee that it says would cover the cost for the city to enforce tenant laws. The measure would build on the Landlord Fairness Code initiative. That measure outlines protections for Tacoma's tenants, including a moratorium on cold evictions during winter months. Eric Hines, Northwest News Radio.
2: It's 3:39.
6: Seattle on the world stage. Northwest News Radio is covering the World Cup. The crowds, the commute, the celebrations, and the impact across Western Washington. Here's Eric Heinz.
5: We hear a lot about FIFA, the world's governing body of soccer, as Seattle is a host city for the 2026 World Cup. But many, even casual fans of the sport, might not know a lot or anything at all about the Swiss-based organization. One longtime observer of FIFA, which translates from French to English as the International Federation of Association Football, says it takes the form of the person who runs it. Simon Cooper is a sports columnist for the Financial Times. As the World Cup began, he spoke on the G-Zero World with Ian Bremmer podcast. To begin, he was asked about the most criticized aspect of the 2026 World Cup, ticket prices.
7: I think the difference this time is because it's in the U.S., the country that's used to paying the highest prices for sports tickets in the world, they have tried to take advantage of that by charging extortionate ticket prices, which was never in the World Cup tradition. There was always this idea that the World Cup was a kind of international public good that everybody should be able to access if they loved soccer without paying terribly high prices. You know, there'd be a few extremely expensive tickets for sponsors and so on. But mostly you could get into almost any World Cup game in the past for under $100.
5: As for the man who runs soccer's governing body, Cooper says he holds more power than other top sports executives in the world.
7: FIFA is run a lot like an autocracy. And of course, in our world today, that's become a much more common thing. So Gianni Infantino, the FIFA president, he consorts with people like Mohammed bin Salman, Vladimir Putin at World Cups, now with Donald Trump. Trump spent more time with him than any leader of a country last year, 2025. And Infantino runs FIFA much like a lot of autocrats run their country. He runs it pretty much solo. If you want to know what FIFA's doing, the best place to follow it is on his personal Instagram account. He never gives press conferences, hasn't given one for 3 years. So he's totally unaccountable. He ignores the public, he ignores the media.
5: As to the high prices for game tickets, Infantino told the BBC it's extra revenue that generates growth in the sport. FIFA drew heavy criticism last year when it created its own peace prize and awarded it to President Donald Trump. But Cooper says that's long been in the FIFA game plan.
7: I mean, the thing about FIFA is they themselves have always felt they should get the Nobel Peace Prize, because the idea of FIFA is always football brings peace. Being president of FIFA is like being president of a country, but better, because you represent the nation of football. Sepp Blatter, the previous president, desperately wanted the Nobel Peace Prize. So I think Infantino was very well placed to understand Trump's personal desire and obsession with that prize.
5: But unlike presidents and prime ministers of the governments he meets, Cooper says Infantino has almost unrivaled staying power.
7: Infantino's responsibility is to the 200 plus presidents of national federations, you know, from the U.S. Soccer Federation to American Samoa or Liechtenstein. They all have one vote. And a lot of these federations have no money coming in at all, except from the World Cup. And his offer to those presidents of federations is, I'm going to bring in as much money as possible from the World Cup, including through ticket prices. I'll channel loads of it to you. If you, the president of a national federation, want to stick that in your back pocket or in your personal bank account, nobody is going to check up. On the other hand, if you feel like it, you can invest it in building soccer fields, training coaches. And so these presidents, they elect him based on what he gives them.
5: Infantino was first elected in 2016, has been reelected twice, with his current term up in 2027. Covering the World Cup in Seattle, Eric Heintz, Northwest News Radio.
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11: This is a Bloomberg Money Minute. Kevin Warsh held his first press conference as Fed chair today, announcing an overhaul to the Federal Reserve's operations, including five new task forces that will address its balance sheet, data sources, communications, productivity, and jobs. The Fed left interest rates unchanged today, but half the committee says it expects rate hikes later this year. That tanked stocks on Wall Street. The Dow lost 506 points, the Nasdaq fell 354, and the S&P slipped 91 points. Oil was also down slightly today amid a pending Iran deal, but held steady at about $76 a barrel. Shares of CarMax dropped today after same-store sales and used car profits declined for a fourth straight quarter. And Apple says it plans to release AirPods that have cameras late next year as part of a group of new releases. But you can't take pictures or videos with them. Instead, they'll act as sensors of your surroundings for Siri. 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I'm Monica Ricks, Bloomberg Radio.
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10: All right, let's see what's going on out there on the roads. Andy, what's happening?
14: EMS and fire rescue remain on scene, blocking off the right lane of 405 northbound, just a little bit past 195th Street, Beardsley. Right lane blocked off. Everyone has got to move over to the center or to the left. 30-minute drive time in between Bellevue and Linwood with about 13 minutes worth of delays. Southbound side, 405 in between Bellevue and Tukwila, still dealing with about a 30-minute drive time yourselves with about 15 minutes of delays, too. Heading over to I-5 northbound, still got that accident in Mount Lake Terrace off to the left shoulder, about right over Highway 104, 205th Street. Got about a 55-minute drive time in between Seattle and Everett with about 30 minutes worth of delays through there. So very busy. 41-minute drive time on the southbound side, Everett to Seattle, also with about 15 minutes worth of delays. And if you continue on the southbound side, you're up to an hour in between Seattle and Tacoma with about 25 minutes worth of delays through there. Northbound, not as bad. About a 36-minute drive time from Tacoma into Seattle. And in the south sound, it's 167, the southbound side of the Valley Freeway. You got about a 40-minute drive time with about 20 minutes worth of delays through there. In the Northwest News Radio Traffic Center, I'm Andy Bass.
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2: We've got clear skies on the way tonight. Tomorrow, sunny in 77. Friday, sunny in 82. And then we cool back down Saturday as we are sunny in 77 degrees. So it'll be nice. Again, a
10: I'll
2: welcome change.
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10: so
2: we
10: great.
2: Saw earlier this week. Ouch. Outside right now, just seeing a slight uptick in the warmth. 73 in Bremerton, 71 in Everett, 72 down in Puyallup, 71 in Tacoma, 73 in Bellevue, 73 sunny right here in Seattle.
10: Seattle's pro teams continue their seasons as the World Cup marches on. Northwest News Radio's Zach Wildfang has more.
12: The Mariners are back at T-Mobile Park tonight. They'll continue their homestand with Game 2 of 3 against the Baltimore Orioles. Cal Raleigh returned last night after spending over a month recovering from that right oblique injury. J.P. Crawford was also back on the field following a hand injury that had kept him away for a few games. In the WNBA, Portland will host Seattle tonight at 7. This will be the first meeting between the Storm and the Fire. Portland enters the night 7-9, while the Storm have a 3-12 record. This is the first season for the Fire as an expansion team. In hockey, the Las Vegas Golden Knights have promoted Ryan Craig to head coach, replacing interim coach John Tortorella. Craig has been the organization's American Hockey League coach in Henderson, Nevada. In the World Cup, Lionel Messi added another milestone to his legendary career yesterday, scoring the first World Cup hat trick of his career in Argentina's 3-0 victory over Algeria. The 3-goal performance gave the 38-year-old Argentine star 16 World Cup goals, tying the record for the most in tournament history, while marking the first hat trick of the 2026 tournament and the 55th in World Cup history. The very first World Cup hat trick was scored by an American forward, Bert Patnaud, during the 3-0 victory over Paraguay in the inaugural 1930 tournament. With sports, Zach Wildfang, Northwest News Radio.
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10: Good afternoon. It's now 3:51. I'm Marina Rockinger along with Aaron Wright.
2: Over 100 school bus drivers are being laid off in Seattle, according to a worker adjustment and retraining notification. First Student Inc. is making the driver cuts this August, along with several technicians. The company's Lake City Way office will also be shut down.
10: If you have paid your utility bill but get a call anyway that you owe money, it could be a scam. Customers of Grays Harbor PUD have been receiving fraudulent phone calls from individuals claiming past due balances must be paid immediately to avoid having their power disconnected. According to the Chronicle, some customers report the calls appear to be coming from Grays Harbor PUD's phone number, a tactic known as spoofing that makes the scam seem legitimate. If you receive one of these calls, do not send money or provide banking information, credit card numbers, or other personal details. If you have questions about your account, contact your utility directly using a verified phone number.
2: A local pastor is calling out a nationwide theater chain for airing what he calls a war propaganda video during showings of the new movie Disclosure Day. Northwest News Radio's Brian Calvert has the story.
0: The video in question features the president and was aired this past weekend as part of the UFC match at the White House.
1: And the whole world will admire the unrivaled greatness of the United States military.
0: It's being shown in Regal Cinema Theaters across the Northwest, and the Reverend Dr. Chuck Corey of the United Church of Christ has written a letter to Regal asking them to stop showing the video that, quote, can only be construed as an endorsement of Donald Trump and his failed war in Iran.
1: Through our power and might, we will lead the world to peace. Our friends will respect us. Our enemies will fear us.
0: The Portland pastor posted the letter online, and hundreds of thousands of people have already reacted, most negatively. Regal has not responded officially. Brian Calvert, Northwest News Radio.
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10: This is Northwest Lifebeat, sponsored by Harold Carr Law Offices. I'm Marina Rockinger. A new study published in Occupational and Environmental Medicine says melatonin supplements could help night shift workers boost their body's DNA repair process. The findings are early but show promise as a simple way to help reduce long-term health risks linked to the graveyard shift. Researchers from West Virginia University have found higher odds of pregnancy complications for women who sat for 10 hours or more per day. Issues with high blood pressure, preeclampsia, and preterm birth. In fact, according to the study, 2 out of 5 women who sat for more than 10 hours a day had a pregnancy complication. And June is Men's Health Month. Healthcare professionals say not only should men take care of their physical health, but it's vital to take care of mental health as well. For many men facing anxiety, stress, or depression, it can lead to some unhealthy behaviors. Psychologists say there is no shame in reaching out to a mental health professional. And that's today's Northwest Lifebeat on Northwest News Radio. It's 3:54.
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10: All right, as we close in on 4 o'clock on this Wednesday afternoon, Andy, what do you see?
14: Well, the good news is it looks like fire rescue cleared that earlier scene on 405 northbound at 195th-ish Street. I'm looking at the cameras right at Beardsley, and unfortunately, there's a giant amber sign in my way, but it does appear that all travel lanes have been reopened. But you're still dealing with about a 30-minute drive time from Bellevue into Linwood, but hopefully that number will come down now that that scene has been cleared. Southbound side of 405, still dealing with about a 30-35-minute drive time in between Bellevue and Tukwila. Very slow anywhere between the 90 bridge down to the Renton S-curve. Northbound, if coming up from Tukwila into the Bellevue area, that is about a 19-minute drive time as well. Very sluggish, pretty much from I-5 all the way up to the Renton S-curve as well. Southbound side of the Valley Freeway, still got about a 40-minute drive time from Renton to Sumner. Highway 18, extremely busy in between I-5 and the Valley Freeway, adding about 10, maybe even 15 minutes worth of delays. In the Northwest News Radio Traffic Center, I'm Andy Bass.
2: Clear skies in 56, 73, sunny in Seattle.
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21: From ABC News, I'm Dave Packer. A White House official confirms to ABC News that President Trump in France for the G7 summit signed that memorandum of understanding with Iran today to end the war. It would lift the American blockade of Iranian ports, reward Iran for reopening the Strait of Hormuz, and lay the groundwork for 60 days of future talks about their nuclear program. President Trump asked how the memorandum will deliver results if it's not binding.
22: Does it have to be? I let him know. I said, look, if you don't adhere to the agreement, I don't want to do that. But we're going to bomb the hell out of you. And I don't think that they're going to veer from the agreement. What else am I going to do? Am I going to say I'm going to take you to court?
21: The Federal Reserve announcing it will leave interest rates unchanged. It was Kevin Warsh's first rate announcement as Fed chair.
23: Economic activity is expanding at a solid pace, despite elevated uncertainty that owes in part to the conflict in the Middle East.
21: President Trump playing hardball with the Senate, saying that he will not approve FISA, a key national security tool that has already expired, until Republicans pass a sweeping voter ID law.
12: The president says he's also delaying the nomination of Jay Clayton to serve as the director of national intelligence until his other judicial nominees get through. Clayton was scheduled to start his confirmation hearings today. This means that Bill Pulte, a man with no intelligence experience, will be serving in that role for now. Republicans are no fan of Pulte. The president knows that, and now he's using it as leverage.
21: ABC's Rachel Scott. Lawyers for accused UnitedHealthcare CEO killer Luigi Mangione offered a new defense that could mean a reduced charge in his state murder case.
13: After spending about 18 months arguing he was not responsible for the death of UnitedHealthcare CEO Brian Thompson, Luigi Mangione's lawyers signaled that they're instead going to argue that he was going through an emotional episode.
21: ABC's Peter Haralambos. A judge today sentencing convicted Gilgo Beach serial killer Rex Uhrman to life in prison. You're listening to ABC News.
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21: Despite rising prices, retail sales rose nearly a percent in May compared to April, surpassing expectations. One person is dead and five others hurt following a small plane crash in Texas.
24: The seven-passenger jet operated by charter company NetJets had originated on the southern tip of Baja California and was en route to Austin. In Laredo, the police department's Joe Baeza says,
25: we received a radio call from our local airport tower indicating that they had an aircraft that was in trouble.
24: The plane hit a car as it crashed onto a Laredo highway. Passersby broke out the windows of the burning plane to rescue victims. One person died. Five are in the hospital. Jim Ryan, ABC News.
21: The U.S. Labor Department is telling states to take immediate action to combat fraud, waste, and abuse in their unemployment programs. Warnings funds could be withheld if they don't. They rolled out the red carpet in Kansas. Local artist Stan Hurd created a giant Algerian flag out of organic materials and displayed it on the grounds of the University of Kansas, where the marching band played the Algerian national anthem to welcome the team to its temporary home.
26: We are so excited about just being a small footnote to this larger story of how FIFA and the World Cup, it's not about football. It's about cultures coming together. It's about shared humanity.
21: Algeria lost to Argentina yesterday. They next head to Santa Clara, California for the Monday match against Jordan. Dave Packer, ABC News.
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10: All right, Andy, what is it you see out there?
14: Ooh, we see some heavy rush hour delays and still a couple of incidents trying to be wrapped up. That problem that was on 405 northbound just past 195th Street, Beardsley, has been cleared. All lanes have been reopened. Still dealing with about a 30-minute drive time in between Bellevue and Linwood with about 13 minutes worth of delays mixed in with rush hour delays through there. So watch out. On the southbound side, Bellevue to Tukwila, that's about a 32-minute drive time with about 20 minutes worth of delays through there. Heavy is in between the 520 bridge as you make your way to 90 and all the way down to the Renton S-curve. Heading over to I-5 southbound, you've got about a 42-minute drive time in between Everett and Seattle and about an hour drive time in between Seattle and Tacoma. So very busy through that stretch. And then if you continue on the southbound side from Tacoma down to Olympia, that's about a 42-minute drive time northbound. And you've got some heavy delays, especially if you're coming up from Tacoma into Seattle. That is about a 40-minute drive time through there. Got that earlier problem at Columbian Way, still trying to be wrapped up by officials. And then if you continue on the northbound side of I-5 in between Seattle and Everett, you're dealing with about a 52-minute drive time through there. Accident Mount Lake Terrace on the northbound side at Highway 104 to 200 Fish Street, still there as well. Heading over to the bridges, they're not in bad shape, but they're starting to get a little bit busier. 520 busier than the 90 bridge, which is unusual. Anywhere from Northwest Bellevue over to I-5 is a 10-minute drive. In the Northwest News Radio Traffic Center, I'm Andy Bass.
2: Thanks, Andy. Clear skies tonight in 56. Tomorrow, sunny in 77. Outside right now, a gorgeous day, 73 and sunny in Seattle.
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10: It's now 4:07. We appreciate you spending your afternoon with us. We are continuing to follow the upriver fire near Spokane. As of now, level 2 and 3 evacuation orders remain in place. ABC's Alex Stone says the scene is looking a lot better thanks to the wind.
0: And that's a big part of it. It's not windy here today. It's not as hot. It was a cold weather system coming in that created those winds. And then once it moved through, everything died down. So they may lower some of the evacuation orders here tonight, according to fire commanders, that they think they're at a point now where there's really no active fire threat any longer, that they may allow people to go home.
10: Around 12 homes have been destroyed and one person remains missing. So far, fire crews don't know what caused that fire.
2: Meanwhile, several other wildfires are burning in central and eastern Washington, including the Tule south of Toppenish. Watch Duty reports it spans nearly 24,000 acres, and Kittitas Valley remains under a red flag warning until tonight, while the Rosa fire burns just north of Yakima.
10: Everett Fire Department crews are on the scene of a warehouse fire located along Chestnut near Highway 2, where it intersects with I-5. Earlier today, crews received reports of explosions from inside that building. Two people were injured and have been transported to the hospital.
2: A Washington city decides to put off prohibiting large-scale data centers. We get the story with Northwest News Radio's Eric Heinz.
1: Spokane City Council members voted this week to delay a vote on the proposal, saying more information is needed. The emergency ordinance introduced last week by council members Paul Dillon, Sarah Dixt, and Kate Tellis would place a one-year moratorium on data centers in city limits. It would also prevent the city from accepting or approving new building permit applications for data centers for 1 year. The city of Seattle passed its own one-year moratorium on data centers within city limits earlier this month. Eric Heinz, Northwest News Radio.
10: The largest hike in recent memory is coming to customers of a local utility. As Northwest News Radio's Brian Calvert reports, bills will go up 9.5% this year and another 9.5% next year.
3: For the average Seattle City Light customer, it's about $10 more a month this year and a total of $20 more a month next year. A spokesperson says they normally ask for rate hikes between 4 and 5%, but the extra cash is needed to cover rising costs, backlogged capital needs, and growing demand. By the year 2045, City Light estimates it will need more than 3,500 new megawatts, more than double the amount Seattle consumes today. And the hydro dams just won't keep up. So this, the spokesperson says, is mainly an investment for growth, mainly through new wind and solar energy. Brian Calvert, Northwest News Radio.
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2: Expect to see a lot of rainbows and love in Anacortes this weekend when the 5th annual Anacortes Pride Parade and Celebration returns to the city. ARC Seattle Steve McCarron spoke with Anacortes Pride Chair Mason Cole and Anacortes Pride Board Member Jim Richardson about what attendees can expect and why the celebration's theme of Stronger Together is more important than ever.
4: I'm incredibly grateful for the support and love we're getting from our community. Not only our elected officials, but our business people, our volunteers. It's been amazing what's happened up here. And it just continues to grow and grow and grow. And the sport gets bigger and bigger. And it's mind-blowing.
5: You and I were talking about how this started kind of after the crux of the pandemic. But remind me how the event got its start in 2021.
4: Sure thing. So in 2021, a group of our community members got together with an idea. That summer, they formed a group, and they marched in the Anacortes 4th of July parade. Got positive reviews from that. So the following year, on June 18, 2022, they formed the first Anacortes Pride Parade and Festival. And that's when it started and took off.
5: What were your expectations? What were your expectations going in?
4: You know, to form community, and that's what happened. There was a lot of us up here that had relocated from various areas, cities throughout the country. And of course, being a small town, we were missing the community that we experienced in the bigger cities. And we spent many years developing those communities. So we've created that here, and it's a great place.
6: Yeah, and I'd like to piggyback on that. The Pride board that formed at the very beginning, the hope was in creating this event to create some visibility and connection, especially setting a strong example for our youth that are growing up in this town, and they're

0: Saturday. We have an event going on at Tasha's Table. She's got a backyard space that she's newly created in her restaurant, and she's offered that to us. So we'll be having a pre-function there on Saturday night.
1: You know, people that are participating in the parade, kind of displaying their work of what they shared in the parade. There'll be music, entertainment. We will have a band of people that are from Anacortes, and we have a drag performance. We have a showcase of one of our local theaters scenes that for the show that's coming up. And then we'll hear from our Grand Marshal. And the hope is to just enjoy music, enjoy togetherness, and connect.
2: That was ARC Seattle co-anchor Steve McCarron speaking with Anacortes Pride Chair Mason Cole and Anacortes Pride Board Member Jim Richardson.
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4: This is a Bloomberg Money Minute. Apple is paying more for its components, so you're going to pay more for its products. Speaking with the Wall Street Journal, Apple CEO Tim Cook says price increases are unavoidable due to the huge increases in the cost of memory and storage chips being passed to Apple from its suppliers. Skyrocketing demand for memory and storage chips from AI companies has pushed up the costs and led to a shortage of supply for other companies, including Apple. NASDAQ Incorporated and rival exchange operator Miami International Holdings have settled their trade secret and antitrust dispute over trading platform technology. The companies reached a settlement in principle, and a federal court has paused the case to allow the deal to be finalized. NASDAQ had sued Miami International in 2017, accusing the exchange of stealing trade secrets with the help of former employees and copying its core trading technology. Wall Street will wrap up the week in trading today. Exchanges will be closed tomorrow for Juneteenth. Andrew O'Day, Bloomberg Radio.
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5: All right, let's say you just want to get home and enjoy this beautiful day. Andy, what can we expect on the roads?
6: Unfortunately, it's going to take you a little while to get home, especially on I-5, the southbound corridor, extremely busy. 45-minute drive time, Everett to Seattle, and then about an hour in between Seattle and Tacoma. That's the heaviest stretch that I can find. And then if you continue on the southbound side in between Tacoma down to Olympia, that's about another 45 minutes of drive time. Northbound side, coming up from Olympia to Tacoma, you're at a 30-minute drive time. You're actually running at posted speeds. However, in between Tacoma and Seattle, that's a little bit busier. You're up to a 40-minute drive time. Officials remain on scene of that earlier problem in Seattle right after the Columbian Way on the northbound side of I-5. And then the big one, you're dealing with about a 55-minute drive time in between Seattle and Everett. And officials remain on scene of that earlier problem in Mount Lake Terrace at Highway 104, 200 Fish Street. Everything is off to the left shoulder, but a little slow down through there as everyone's just slowing down to take a look at it. Heading down to the south sound, you're up to a 45-minute drive time on the southbound side of the Valley Freeway, Renton to Sumner, so watch out for those heavy delays. And on the east side we go, Highway 18, starting to see the normal rush hour delays. We are getting reports of an accident at Issaquah-Hobart Road with the right lane blocked off. You're pretty much solid all the way to the 90 interchange, adding about 25, maybe even 30 minutes through there. And even the eastbound side is a little sluggish in the same area. In the Northwest News Radio Traffic Center, I'm Andy Bass.
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2: Let's find out what's happening in your forecast with meteorologist Shannon O'Donnell of Como News.
7: Well, hi there, everybody, and I hope you're having a great Wednesday. We are talking about a slow warm-up as we head toward the end of the week. Low 80s for Juneteenth on Friday as we head into this almost summer weekend. The solstice officially brings us into the new season early Sunday morning, and from there we start cranking up the mercury mid-80s by next Monday and Tuesday. In the Como 4 Weather Center, I'm meteorologist Shannon O'Donnell.
2: Outside right now, a gorgeous day. 72 sunny in Everett, 71 in Tacoma, 74 in Bellevue, our hotspot, 73 sunny right here in Seattle.
5: Well, the Storm keep looking for a tipping point in their season. They have an opportunity tonight in Portland. Northwest News Radio's Zach Wildfang has more.
8: We might have a new rivalry on our hands tonight as the Portland Fire and Seattle Storm.

0: will play their first ever regular season game against each other. Portland will host Seattle tonight at 7 o'clock. This is the first of four meetings between the teams this season. The Fire enter the night 7-9, while the Storm have a 3-12 record. Speaking of the WNBA, their league plans to expand to a 50-game season in 2027. Commissioner Kathy Engelbert said, "Demand for the WNBA has never been greater, and the added games reflects the extraordinary momentum the league is seeing." The league currently plays a 44-game season and added two expansion teams this year. Teams in Cleveland, Detroit, and Philadelphia will join the WNBA between 2028 and 2030. The league is able to expand up to 52 games starting in 2029. With more from basketball, the New York Knicks ticker tape parade will be a first. The new NBA champions have won the title before, back in 1970 and 1973, but they weren't honored with New York's signature procession. The 70s wins came at a time when then-Mayor John Lindsay had reined in the confetti-tossing spectacles. Current Mayor Zoran Mamdani has predicted that Thursday's celebration might be the largest parade in New York City history. New York's ticker tape tradition began in the late 19th century when brokerage firm workers watched parades from office windows and flung out the narrow paper used by telegraph-era stock ticker machines. With sports, Zach Wildfing, Northwest News Radio.
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10: Good afternoon. It's now 4:22. I'm Marina Rockinger along with Aaron Wright. We now have an update on yesterday's shooting near the Canadian border. 39-year-old Nathaniel Munoz Spry appeared in court today on charges of illegal possession of a firearm.
1: The Seattle Times reports the suspect was caught on camera in Blaine in an area where frequent illegal border crossings happen. Officers found a gun on his body and he attempted to run. The Times reports an agent shot Muñiz Spry in the leg and arrested him. The suspect is not allowed to have a gun due to his criminal history.
10: One man is in the hospital and another behind bars after a late night stabbing. Seattle police responded to the incident last night at Gasworks Park. They found a 21-year-old man with serious injuries and arrested a 31-year-old suspect. Como News reports the victim attempted to defuse an argument about people using outlets in a park restroom to charge their phones. That's when the suspect allegedly stabbed the victim.
1: A young child now in protective custody while his stepmother faces several felony charges. Northwest News Radio's Denise Whitaker has the story.
9: King County prosecutors charged 46-year-old Renee Leon with assault of a child after a months-long investigation that started with school officials alerting police. An educator in the Highline School District noticed a 7-year-old had sores between his fingers from his hands being bound, along with other injuries. Detectives and court documents say the child suffered repeated physical punishment, forced isolation, and the use of hot sauce and dish soap as punishment, both considered toxic substances. Leon is now charged with several counts of assault of a child. The investigation ongoing. Denise Whitaker, Northwest News Radio.
10: The search for a bear that attacked a group of hikers has been called off. The Washington Department of Fish and Wildlife reports three people were hiking on the main Mount Si Trail yesterday when they stumbled upon a black bear and her cubs. One person was scratched by the bear. Another twisted his ankle while running away. A second group reported being closely followed by a bear and seeing a second smaller one while exiting the trail. The department says officers were unable to find the bears and will not continue their search efforts. It's 424.
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11: Heavy rush hour delays up and down the I-5 corridor. Southbound side extremely busy from Everett to Tacoma. That's about a two-hour travel time through there. Northbound, you got about a, call it a 90-minute travel time. So very busy. Out east, we got that big problem on Highway 18 right at Issaquah-Hobart Road on the westbound side. Got the right lane blocked off there. Steady delays anywhere from the 90 bridge out to that scene. In the Northwest News Radio Traffic Center, I'm Andy Bass.
1: Let's talk about this forecast. Clear skies tonight and 56. Tomorrow, sunny. We climb to 77. Tomorrow night, partly cloudy skies and a low around 58 degrees. Outside right now, a really nice day taking shape. 72 and sunny in Everett, 71 in Tacoma, 73 sunny right here in Seattle.
10: So I think this is really cool. With all the FIFA events happening around the country, there's an Alabama nonprofit called Culture City, and it's providing a mobile space dedicated to calm and quiet. Culture City brought its specialized sensory vehicle to Centennial Park in Atlanta, where the World Cup Fan Fest is taking place. And the trailer has air conditioning, sound dampening, games and other activities for families, for individuals that just sometimes it gets to be too much.
1: Yeah.
10: Culture City officials say their goal is to create sensory accessibility and inclusion for those with invisible disabilities.
1: Pretty
10: I love
1: cool.
10: that.
1: How about this? Ordering fast food on a delivery app can run almost as much as a casual restaurant meal.
10: Right. Uh-huh. Yes.
1: New data from restaurant pricing firm Revenue Management Solutions says those apps can turn a $10 fast food combo into a $27 order. The firm says fast food prices on apps run 15 to 30% higher than they do at the counter, and that's before service fees, delivery charges, and tips get stacked on top.
10: No, thanks.
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1: And still ahead, we got a look at what's happening with World Cup security. 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
21: ABC News, I'm Dave Packer. President Trump says he signed a memorandum of understanding with Iran today to end the war. It lifts the blockade of Iranian ports, rewards Iran for reopening the Strait of Hormuz, and
22: the agreement lifts sanctions on Iran, letting them resume oil sales. And it says Iran and Oman will administer the strait, something that was not the case before the war and could open the door for Iran to eventually collect fees from tankers and cargo ships. The U.S. also committing to release billions of dollars in frozen Iranian assets. Iran reaffirms that it shall not procure or develop nuclear weapons. Reaffirms because it made that same pledge in the first line of the Obama nuclear deal.
21: ABC's Rachel Scott, the Federal Reserve announcing it'll leave interest rates unchanged. President Trump playing hardball with the Senate, saying he will not approve FISA, a key national security tool that's already expired until Republicans pass his sweeping voting law. Judge today sentencing convicted Gilgo Beach serial killer Rex Heuermann to life in prison. This is ABC News.
20: 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Here's Marina Rockinger and Darren Wright with a quick review of our top stories.
1: Wildfires in Spokane continue to blaze in central Washington. In Spokane, level 2 and 3 evacuation orders remain in place near Beacon Hill, while Kittitas Valley remains under a red flag warning until tonight.
10: Everett fire crews have a warehouse fire along Chestnut under control, along Chestnut Street under control. Two people were hurt, and the cause remains under investigation.
1: Opponents of Washington's new income tax on high earners say they have 317,000 signatures for a repeal initiative. That is more than the signatures needed to qualify for the November ballot, but they still have to be turned in and verified.
10: Your electricity bill may go up soon. Seattle City Light has decided to increase bills by 9.5% this year and another 9.5% next year.
1: 4:32, let's turn now to some stories you haven't heard this hour. Seattle's security plan for Friday's Team USA World Cup match now includes preparations for bigger crowds, designated protest zones, and activated CCTV cameras. Northwest News Radio's Jeff Pogula has more.
2: The U.S. plays Australia at noon on Friday, a day when Seattle is also hosting Juneteenth events tied to the tournament. Mayor Katie Wilson says the city expects larger crowds after Monday's match nearly filled the stadium. The city's also preparing for possible demonstrations and has turned on stadium area cameras after a briefing from law enforcement prior to the tournament.
4: There have been credible threats, but, you know, don't be alarmed. Scale.
2: Wilson says the city is prepared, and she says there are designated protest zones in the stadium area. She also says there have been no arrests tied to those credible threats, at least to her knowledge. Jeff Pogula, Northwest News Radio.
10: We are now under a code red emergency call for blood donors. 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
9: The blood supplies across Western Washington and Oregon are now at emergency low levels.
6: That's the time we go ahead and call a code red.
9: Juan Cotto with BloodWorks Northwest tells me hospitals are now demanding more units of blood while fewer donors are giving right now.
6: Our major blood partners, the University of Washington and all the colleges and universities in the area, and our high schools, they start to go on break and we lose a large component of blood donors there.
9: So they're asking for all eligible donors to make an appointment. Cotto says they are adding more mobile drives, giving you plenty of opportunities to find something close to home or work. There are 12,000 openings available between now and the 4th of July. Denise Whitaker, Northwest News Radio.
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1: We got a couple issues out there facing our drivers. Andy, what's the latest?
11: Yeah, we got a big doozy going out on the east side, Highway 18, right at Issaquah Hobart Road. We already had pretty big, heavy delays. Now we got an accident blocking off the right lane. You're pretty much solid from 90 down there to Issaquah Hobart Road, but a 25, maybe even a 30-minute delay. Even the eastbound side in that area is being affected, so allow yourself extra time to work your way through that. Heading closer to town, we are still dealing with some heavy rush hour delays, especially on the southbound side of I-5, Everett to Seattle. Seattle is about a 45-minute drive time with about 20 minutes worth of delays and about an hour between Seattle and Tacoma with about 25 minutes worth of delays through there. Northbound side, not as bad, but still plenty busy. 42-minute drive time, Tacoma to Seattle, maybe 10 minutes worth of delays and about a 53-minute drive time in between Seattle and Everett. Two pockets of major delays through there, so allow yourself that extra bit to work your way through that. Southbound side of the Valley Freeway, 45-minute drive time and about 25 minutes worth of delays. Very heavy through that stretch of roadway, so watch out for that. Northbound, not as bad. You're pretty much running back up to speed anywhere between Sumner and Renton. I-5 southbound Tacoma down to Olympia. It's getting a little bit busier through JBLM and DuPont. And like I said, you're dealing with about a 45-minute drive time. In the Northwest News Radio Traffic Center, I'm Andy Bass.
10: Thank you, Andy. And looking at our weather forecast, wow, just perfection, I would say. We're looking at 72 and sunny tomorrow in Puyallup, like low 70s in most areas to start. And then later in the day, upper 70s for Friday, 82, it's a little warm there. And then Saturday, sunny and 77. And again, it's low 70s right now, though. Bellevue was 74, Seattle was 73.
1: It's 4:36. Cities hosting World Cup matches are starting to enjoy the influx of tourists and tourist spending now that the matches are well underway. But some cities are doing better than others. Northwest News Radio's Rich Johnson tells us where Seattle lands.
23: Among the many metrics of World Cup tourism is airline reservations. They're up by 7% compared to last year in New York. Houston's up by 11%. But one site says online flight bookings to Seattle are 21% lower than a year ago. Among the possible reasons, our long distance to other venues, a two-hour flight to San Francisco, for example. Canada, with games just up the road in Vancouver, has been little help. Overall, Seattle World Cup officials project an $846 million economic lift, about $80 million less than the original estimate. Rich Johnson, Northwest News Radio.
10: And Sound Transit says Link Light Rail saw about 210,000 riders Monday for Seattle's opening World Cup match, likely the third busiest day in agency history. Crews ran a record 46 trains, 174 rail cars total. To keep fans moving, more riders are expected on Friday for the USA-Australia match.
2: Northwest moviegoers are having strong reactions as they go see the new Steven Spielberg movie, Disclosure Day. Northwest News Radio's Brian Calvert tells us it's not the movie, but a pro-war ad that plays before it begins.
3: America's military is unmatched.
5: This is an excerpt from the 90-second ad being seen at Regal Cinemas across the region. Reverend Dr. Chuck Corey told OregonLive.com he felt like he was in a theater in Russia or North Korea. He added, while it was normal to see military recruitment ads at the theater, this is something else entirely.
7: We will measure our success not only by the battles we win, but also by the wars we end, and perhaps most importantly, the wars we never get into. It's called peace through strength.
5: The Northwest pastor has posted the letter he wrote to Regal Cinemas condemning what he amounts to war propaganda. A spokesperson for the State Department says the piece showcases the, quote, incredible power of America's joint force. Regal Cinemas has not responded to the Reverend or local media requests. Brian Calvert, Northwest News Radio.
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5: It's time for Northwest 250, celebrating local history as America marks its 250th. Here's Felix Bunnell.
8: One of the most successful instrumental bands of all time came from Tacoma in the late 1950s. Don Wilson and Bob Bogle were two friends who formed a guitar duo they called The Ventures. They added bass and drums to the group, and Don's mom funded a recording session in Seattle. That session resulted in The Ventures' distinctive version of Walk, Don't Run. The catchy song ultimately hit number two on the charts in the United States and was popular around the world. The Ventures put out dozens of albums, had a string of hits, and toured the globe for decades. Thanks to a campaign led by Seattle broadcaster Mark Christopher, the band was inducted into the Rock and Roll Hall of Fame in 2008. It was quite a run. That's today's Northwest 250. I'm Felix Bunnell.
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10: Attorneys for Luigi Mangione, the man accused of killing UnitedHealthcare CEO Brian Thompson, plan to say he was suffering an extreme emotional disturbance. Joining us is ABC News legal analyst Royal Oaks. And Royal, what is it they plan to say is the reason for that claim?
24: Well, we don't know yet, but it's a good bet that when a defense lawyer says something like that, extreme emotional disturbance, they're talking about depression, suicidal tendencies, PTSD, long-term abuse as a child, grief. It can't be simple anger or hate or greed, but the significance is if a jury buys it, the case moves from murder, which is probably 25 years to life, to the realm of manslaughter, which is only 5 to 25 years in New York State.
10: Okay, so it's a strategy, if you will, by the defense, because they may know that it may be clear to a jury that he did this, but the question would be, why did he do this?
24: Exactly right. And of course, it's tough to sell something as extreme as an insanity defense. I mean, it worked back in the day when John Hinckley was found not guilty by reason of insanity when he tried to kill Ronald Reagan in 1981. But you have to prove that somebody did not know right from wrong to establish insanity. Here, Mangione so clearly allegedly planned the killing. He wrote anti insurance, words on his bullets. He tried to avoid capture. Those things are inconsistent with somebody who's so gone, they don't know what they did was wrong. Instead, the next best thing to a not guilty, go to a mental hospital instead of prison, is not guilty of murder. It's just manslaughter, shaving decades off of the sentence.
10: I'm speaking with ABC News legal analyst Royal Oakes. So my understanding is that the judge then said, okay, well, we need his psychiatric records and we need them immediately.
24: Exactly right. So in the next few weeks, those records will be assembled, handed over to the prosecution. The defense, of course, has hired shrinks to come in and testify and talk about how this guy was totally gone. You shouldn't hold it against him as if he were just a cold-blooded murderer. The prosecution will hire a psychiatrist to examine him, to look at the documents, and to testify to the jury just the opposite. No, you know, it was just anger, frustration, hate, greed. And then it'll be up to the jury. And of course, not too many people in America are real big fans of insurance companies. And it only takes one juror to deny a unanimous murder requirement. Therefore, they could turn to manslaughter instead.
10: Royal, do you happen to know how he is paying for this legal team? Is this something he is paying for himself? Do you know if this is a public defender?
24: Yeah, great question. I don't know the source of the funds. And it's interesting you raise that, because on the other side of the country, of course, right now with the Nick Reiner case, he's been using a public defender, although this week now we learn that he wants $1.5 million out of a trust his parents set up for him so he can hire back his fancy criminal defense lawyer, Alan Jackson. So, yeah, it's a big issue sometimes in these high-profile cases, whether somebody has a bottomless pit of money to pay for a high-profile lawyer or they have to go with the public defender.
10: As always, Royal, we appreciate your legal insight. That's ABC News legal analyst Royal Oakes joining us on Northwest News Radio.
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0: This is a Bloomberg Money Minute. The largest commercial crude oil storage hub in the U.S. in Cushing, Oklahoma, has seen inventory fall 8 weeks in a row, and it now stands at about 20 million barrels. That's critically low. The loss of Persian Gulf crude supply during the Iran war has left global supply chains extremely stretched, with the U.S. stepping in as the seller of last resort to the global oil market. The slump in inventories at Cushing presents an extra challenge, as pulling oil out of tanks when levels fall below 20 million barrels is difficult and expensive. Wall Street trades for one more day this week. Markets are off tomorrow for Juneteenth. One economic report of note today, new jobless claim filings likely eased slightly last week. The previous week, initial jobless claims increased more than expected, but remained well below year-ago levels. Combined with May's stronger-than-expected report on job creation, the jobless numbers have largely reinforced the idea of continued momentum in the labor market. Andrew O'Day, Bloomberg Radio.
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1: So let's find out what's happening in your commute with Andy Bass.
11: Well, we're still dealing with that big situation going on the east side on westbound Highway 18 right at Issaquah Hobart Road. Right lane remains blocked off through there. You pretty much stop from 90 down to Issaquah Hobart Road. Right now, it's reported as a 35-minute drive time through there, so watch out for those heavy delays. I-5 southbound Seattle down to Tacoma, you're still dealing with about an hour travel time through there. Two pockets of heavy traffic. One is just south of 405 as you make your way down to about Kent Des Moines Road. And then anywhere from Federal Highway down, or Federal Way and Highway 18 down through Tacoma, that is extremely busy as well. Southbound side of the Valley Freeway, looks like a lot of people are using that to avoid I-5. You're up to a 45, almost a 50-minute drive time in between Renton and Sumner. And then the 512 from the 167 interchange is also extremely busy through there. So the South Sound is seeing some heavy delays. Leading up to the Central Sound, I-5 northbound Seattle into Tacoma, you're still dealing with about a 53-minute drive time in between there, with about 27 minutes worth of delays. Westbound side of the 90 bridge, extremely busy from Mercer Island over to I-5. Might have something going on right around the bridge midspan. Can't see it on the camera system, but you're very sluggish through there, so allow that extra time to work your way through it. In the Northwest News Radio Traffic Center, I'm Andy Bass.
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10: All right, let's get a look at you with our forecast as we check in again with meteorologist Shannon O'Donnell of Como News.
12: Hi there, everybody. It's been a wonderful Wednesday. Temperatures today in the 60s and the low 70s for that Goldilocks weather. It's just right out there. We'll continue to warm up little by little toward the end of the week with low 80s for match two of the World Cup here in town on Friday. A beautiful weekend. We officially hit summer on Sunday morning. In the Como 4 Weather Center, I'm meteorologist Shannon O'Donnell.
10: Definitely feels like we're already in summer. Bellevue has 75 and plenty of sunshine. Bremerton was 74, and here in Seattle, sunny and 73.
1: Mariners still sitting atop the AL West. They hope to maintain that lead as the team slowly returns from a number of injuries. Here's Northwest News Radio's Zach Wildfang.
13: The Mariners are back at T-Mobile Park tonight playing their sixth game against the Baltimore Orioles in the last 2 weeks. Cal Raleigh returned after spending over a month recovering from that right oblique injury last night, the big dumper immediately making the difference, bringing in the game-winning runs. As excited as the fans were to have him back, Cal was just as glad to be back.
14: It was great. Great to be back with the boys. Great to be in front of these fans, and super happy with how tonight went.
13: The Seattle Times reports that ticket prices for Friday's FIFA World Cup matchup between the U.S. men's national team and Australia have surged on the resale market, with seats now averaging more than $2,000 each. Seattle's Group D showdown has become one of the tournament's hottest tickets after both teams won their opening matches, putting first place in the group on the line. Fans hoping to attend are facing prices that continue to rise, while secondary market listings show only limited inventory remaining. And FIFA's new mandatory hydration breaks are drawing criticism from players, coaches, and commentators who say the stoppages disrupt the flow of matches and can shift momentum. The 2 3-minute breaks introduced to help players cope with the summer heat in the U.S., Canada, and Mexico have also given coaches additional opportunities to deliver tactical instructions during games. Some critics have questioned whether the pauses are necessary in cooler or indoor venues, while others have speculated broadcasters are using the stoppages for commercial breaks. With sports, Zach Wildfang, Northwest News Radio.
1: A big workforce getting hit with reductions. We'll tell you where coming up.
15: It was supposed to fix a broken system.
16: Leaders pursuing corrective action after an audit found several million dollars in public funds missing from the King County Regional Homelessness Authority.
15: Now, the agency itself is fighting for survival.
25: A report says the agency burned through cash, went deep into the red, and could not reconcile millions of dollars in receivables.
15: Who is accountable? And what happens to people living on the streets?
26: Cats get 9 lives. This organization has had 10. It's time for it to go.
15: Whatever happens next happens here. 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
1: 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I'm Aaron Wright, along with Marina Rockinger.
10: There's about to be a lot less school drivers in Seattle. According to a worker adjustment and retraining notification, First Student Inc. plans to lay off over 100 drivers and a few technicians. The company's office at Lake City Way will also be closed. The layoffs will begin in August.
1: A community group says it's turned in almost 9,000 signatures as part of its efforts to boost tenants' rights in Tacoma. Tacoma for All now wants voters to get the chance to approve the measure that would strengthen requirements for landlords to comply with existing city law. The Tacoma News Tribune reports the campaign outlines a per-unit rental license fee that it says would cover the cost for the city to enforce tenant laws.
10: This as Tacoma faces a $40 million budget deficit. At the moment, those laws are only enforceable when people pursue legal action. Existing law outlines protections for Tacoma's tenants, including a moratorium on evictions during cold weather months. Now that the group has submitted the signatures, the city clerk will forward them to the Pierce County Auditor for verification.
1: Scammers are busy on the coast. According to the Chronicle, Grays Harbor PUD customers are getting phone calls that appear to be from the utility, with the bad guys claiming the customer is overdue on their bill. The caller threatens to shut off power if a payment is not made to bogus accounts. If you or someone you know receives a fraudulent phone call, don't agree to send money or give bank account information, credit card info, or personal information.
10: It's 4:53.
13: It's time to find out what's on the screen. I'm Zach Wildfang. After years of speculation, Mike Myers has confirmed that Austin Powers 4 is moving forward. Myers made the announcement during Trevor Noah's World Cup watch party, signaling that fans can expect the return of the Shagadelic secret agent more than 20 years after the last Austin Powers film hit theaters. Disney and Pixar's Toy Story 5 is tracking for a massive opening weekend, with industry analysts projecting that a domestic debut could fetch between $150 and $175 million, which would set a new record for the franchise. The sequel reunites Woody, Buzz, and Jesse and the rest of the gang as they face a new challenge, competing with technology for children's attention in an increasingly digital world. And CBS has agreed to pay a licensing fee for the unauthorized use of the iconic Linus and Lucy theme. The music famously associated with the Peanuts specials was played as part of a comedic bit during the show's final broadcast in May, prompting a deal with the rights holder. That's what's on the screen on Northwest News Radio.
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1: And let's find out what's happening on the roadways with Andy Bass.
11: Well, we are still dealing with quite a few issues out there. One is on the east side, on the westbound side of Highway 18, right at Issaquah-Hobart Road. Right lane remains blocked off with that injury crash. You're still solid anywhere from 90 down to Issaquah-Hobart Road, which is about a 30-minute drive time as of right now. Malfunctioning traffic lights, and I keep forgetting to mention this, and I'm sorry about that. Mercer Street, right on the approach to I-5. We did get text about that. People have been sitting there for about a half hour, just getting annoyed and turning around, so it is causing all sorts of delays out there, so give yourself that extra time. Speaking of I-5, once you get to it, you've got about a 45-minute drive time in between Seattle and Everett, and about a 50-minute drive time on the southbound side, and then about an hour in between Seattle and Tacoma, so rush hour delays are in full swing. In the Northwest News Radio Traffic Center, I'm Andy Bass.
10: All right, let's get a look at your weather forecast. We are going to see clear skies tonight. Overnight lows around 56. Tomorrow, sunshine and 77 degrees. Sunny on Friday, just in time for that USA-Australia match in Seattle. Right now in Tacoma, sunny and 71. Kent, sunshine and 73. Bellevue has sunshine and 75. Here in Seattle, beautiful, sunny and 73 degrees.
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19: ABC News. I'm Dave Packer. Leaving a dinner hosted by French President Emmanuel Macron at the Palace of Versailles tonight, President Trump told reporters that he signed the memorandum of understanding reached with Iran to end the war. U.S. officials presenting the peace deal, lifting the American blockade of Iranian ports, rewarding Iran for reopening the Strait of Hormuz.
21: Iran reaffirms that it shall not procure or develop nuclear weapons. Reaffirms because it made that same pledge in the first line of the Obama nuclear deal. But unlike that deal, Iran's agreement with President Trump includes no other nuclear commitments, just a pledge to keep talking. including about how Iran could dispose of its highly enriched uranium.
0: ABC's Rachel Scott. Storm prep's now underway along the Texas and Louisiana Gulf Coast as Tropical Storm Arthur makes its way north. Locals like Steve McCann shoveling sand in sandbags in Covington, Louisiana.
5: Over by my mom's house, they have a canal in the back, and it comes up real quick and goes down real quick. But if there's nothing there to for her back door and her front door and stuff, if I can keep it out of there for a little while, usually it goes down before it'll get in the house.
0: Meanwhile, a threat for more than 47 million Americans for severe weather across parts of the Midwest, including damaging winds, hail, flash flooding, and tornadoes. We heard from relatives of the women murdered by Rex Heuermann outside court in New York after a judge sentenced the Gilgo Beach serial killer to life in prison. Heuermann admitted to murdering 8 women, including Megan Waterman, her daughter, Lithiana.
12: The chance to finally speak up for her, it gives me comfort for her, knowing she can finally lay down, rest in peace, and he can't hurt anybody else. That's what brings me comfort, not him.
0: In New York Central Park, an 18-year-old man was critically injured and later died when a carriage horse got loose and took off into the park. The tourist fell from the carriage. 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